0: ball down and in. Juan's the bat out over the plate, waiting on Lodolo. The 1-0 pitch. And a backdoor breaking ball is called a ball.
1: I think maybe the idea here, Tommy, is to pitch on the edges or off the just off the edge. That's where those last two pitches were. See if you can get him to chase something.
0: 2-0. Check swing. Did he go? He did. 2-1. Two balls. One strike to count on Andrew Vaughn. Second and third. One man out. Lodolo to the plate, and Vaughn takes way off the inside corner. Lodolo has been very careful with him here. Got him to ground out to Arroyo up the middle. Last time up, 3-1, and Vaughn takes ball four. Change up, low and in, so Vaughn will head down to first base. Lodolo wasn't about to let Vaughn beat him there. And as you mentioned, now the left-hander comes up. It's kind of one of those predicaments. Do you face the right-hander as a pitcher that has more success against right-handers, but that right-hander kills left-handed pitching? Or do you face the left-hander where left-handers have hit you better? We'll find out how it goes. First pitch to Bowers, low and outside for ball one. Bowers struck out against Lodolo his first time up. The right-hander. Bases loaded, one out. Lodolo to the plate. And Bowers watches a fastball sink in for a strike, 1-1. Lodolo through the signs, readies. From the belt, the 1-1 pitch. And Bowers watches a fastball well thrown over the outside corner for a called strike.
1: Well, it was a fastball away that struck out Bowers in his first at-bat. And that was the swing that we were talking about that was very awkward.
0: 1-2. Down and away with a breaking ball. Bowers a dangerous hitter, but pretty much all these Brewers hitters are dangerous with runners in scoring position. Two balls, two strikes. The 2-2. Way off the outside corner of the curveball. Count runs full, 3-2. Now Julian Garcia, who has never pitched in a major league game before, is warming up for his big league debut. We're scoreless at the moment. Top of the fourth inning. Bases loaded with one out. Left-hander against left-hander. Lodolo to the plate, payoff pitch, and he walked. And missed down. No, strike three called.
1: Good pitch.
2: That is challenging strike call.
0: And now he wants to challenge a delayed call by Vondrak.
1: Looked like a pretty good pitch, I thought.
0: Let's find out. It is strike three called.
2: Confirmed, Milwaukee has one challenge remaining.
0: Nailed the outside corner. A huge strikeout, and now two away. And the batter will be Gary Sanchez. Sixth strikeout of the game for Lodolo.
1: That's a tough pitch there, coming from that side-winding delivery and shooting the ball to the outside corner to a lefty. Major crossfire delivery.
0: Gary Sanchez takes a curveball down and in. And I think that's a pitch that Lodolo was victimized by in the past that wasn't getting called a strike, but in this era of ABS, it's getting called now. Because everybody's realizing it is actually a strike. 1-0 on Sanchez. Lodolo back to the plate. The 1-0 pitch. Way off the outside corner with a changeup. The right-handed hitting Sanchez is 2-0.
1: Not the best guy to be behind in the count. Because there's only one thing on Sanchez's mind, and it's not getting a single.
0: Lodolo comes set. Now the 2-0. Right on the outside corner. I guess it was off. Change up away. Now it's 3-0. It was off the plate. Three balls, no strikes. Lodolo comes set. 3-0 pitch. Fastball in there for a strike call. 3-1. Churio at third. Terang at second. Vaughn at first. 3-1 pitch. Swung on in the air. Center field shallow and in a hurry. Dunn. He'll get there. He's got it. Wow.
1: Nice comeback.
0: Lodolo wiggles out of the jam in the fourth, and the Brewers leave them loaded. We go to the bottom of the fourth inning, and we're still scoreless on the Reds Radio Network.
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0: Well, the Reds got out of a serious jam last inning. Bases loaded, one out, and even after the ball hit off the throwing wrist of Nick Lodolo, he's able to pitch out of the jam and leave the bases loaded against one of the best teams in baseball at hitting with runners in scoring position. So that's huge for the Reds. Now the question is, how's Lodolo going to be moving forward? Is he going to be able to stay in this game after dealing with that comebacker? We'll see. Top of the order for the Reds against the right-hander Brandon Sproat in the fourth of a scoreless tie. First pitch is off the outside corner for ball one. Blake Dunn grounded to short his first time up. Lodolo's been in talking with Matt Tracy in the Reds dugout and trainer Sean McQueenie. Pitch is upstairs. Two balls, no strikes now on Dunn. Sproat, as I mentioned, debuted against the Reds last September. While with the Mets, he was traded to the Brewers in January of this year. Here's the 2-0 pitch, and that's a high strike, a fastball, 2-1. In that game, when he pitched against the Reds in his debut, he carried a no-hitter into the sixth inning of that night. 2-1 pitch, swung on, and Dunn fouls it straight back. It's a two-ball, two-strike count. The arm is pretty undeniable. But, as Cowboy mentioned, when he starts to tire, it can go south in a hurry. And it did that night. 2-2 on Blake Dunn. Sproat deals the 2-2. Dunn hits it sharply, skipping one on the ground to Terang. Fields it to his left and throws in time to get the speedy Dunn. Two outs. Dunn couldn't hit that much more sharply on the ground to the Brewers' second baseman. One out in the fourth. Fourth inning is brought to you by Four Roses Bourbon. Four Roses, the mellow, balanced Kentucky classic that's crafted for those home run moments. Proud sponsor of the BCL Press Club, presented by Four Roses Bourbon. Enjoy responsibly. First pitch here to Ellie, batting for the second time. Takes a breaking ball on the outside corner called strike. Nothing and one on De La Cruz. Kelly struck out his first time up. Sprote back home with the 0-1. Swinging a foul over by the Reds' first base dugout. Nothing in two. The count on Ellie De La Cruz. Today is the anniversary of Ellie De La Cruz's cycle 3 years ago. The 0-2 pitch, and he takes down too low. One ball and two strikes on Ellie.
1: He better get busy if he's going to do it again.
0: And so are his teammates. The 1-2 pitch. Ellie swings, hits this sharply on the ground. The second baseman, Terang, bends down, gloves it, and throws it out. Two down for the fourth. If you're listening tonight on a car truck radio, please remember to buckle your safety belt. This message brought to you by the Ohio Department of Public Safety. If you're not buckled up, what's holding you back? And now J.J. Bleday. They line to center his first time up. Batting here, the base is empty and two away. Sprote to the plate to Bleday, and he swings and fouls it back left side. Nothing one on J.J. Bleday.
1: This is a guy the Reds need to get back going like he was in May. His June has not been very kind to him.
0: Right now, just one for his last 19. 0-1. And Bleday takes off the outside corner. One ball, one strike on J.J. Bleday. That one hit was a double. It would be nice if he could get going against the Brewers on one pitch. In the dirt inside. It did hit him. Got him in the foot. Bleday will go down to first base.
1: He's the first base runner that the Reds have had here tonight.
0: One on, two away. Now Sal Stewart. Just did get him off the toe. Stewart with a runner at first base. Two men are out. Sprote readies at the belt, now brings it home. And Stewart swings and swats it foul to the right side. That's out of play. Nothing and one, the count on Sal Stewart.
1: You get a cutter early, they'll try to finish you in late. Try to get you to lean out over the plate early in the count and then snap you at the end right on the inside part of the dish.
0: 0-2, swing and a miss, the fastball over the outer half. Now Stewart down to the count, no balls and two strikes.
1: So now you throw that sweeper off the plate to really get him leaning out there.
0: Bleday off the bag at first base. Sprote readies. Right-hander from the belt with the 0-2. Came up and in. Fastball. Stewart leans back out of the way. One ball and two strikes.
1: Sanchez wanted that ball away, and it ran up and in. It's one of those ones where you just try to throw the dog out of it.
0: The 1-2 in the dirt outside. That's going to bounce around home plate by the time Sanchez can gather it. The day's already sliding in safely at second base. Wild pitch. Well, if Sal can come up with a little two-out knock right here, Reds could get themselves a run.
1: Will he come in here?
0: That's ready. And deals the 2-2. Breaking ball, grounded foul, third base side.
1: Back-to-back sweepers. One he overthrew and bounced it. That one would have been a strike had Stewart taken it.
0: Two balls, two strikes, runner at second. 2 men are out. Sal Stewart backs out of the box. Hander ready again. Again, the 2-2 to Sal. Swing and a miss. Got him with a breaking ball. Stewart swinging right through it. The inning is over. Seventh strikeout of the game for Brandon Sprote. The Reds get a base runner on a hit by pitch. We go to the fifth inning. Still scoreless. Reds and Brewers on the Reds Radio Network.
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1: It is time for a Reds Wobers Mustard pitching change. Wobers Mustard, let's put some mustard on it. And the Reds will go to Julian Garcia, making his major league debut. Right-hander at Louisville this year, 21 ball games, a couple of starts, 3-0 with a 3.03 ERA.
13: What a journey it's been for this right-hander. 31 years old as he makes his big league debut, born in Fort Collins, Colorado. Was drafted by the Philadelphia Phillies in the 10th round all the way back in 2016. First pitch of his major league career. Breaking ball that spins off the inside corner. Ball 1-2. Garrett Mitchell.
1: I thought that was a pretty good pitch.
13: On the ball, now the pitch, and Mitchell tries to check his swing, couldn't. He went around, and now the count is even 1-1. Mitchell up there, pinch hitting for Blake Perkins. So Perkins already out of the game. Switch hitter. 1-1. Mitchell checks his swing, and it's a strike on the outside corner, well thrown. Well, the reports we get on Garcia is he's a guy that's not afraid to attack the strike zone. See if he continues to do that up here at the major league level. It's 1-2 on Mitchell in the 1-2 pitch. Just off the inside corner with a breaking ball, 2-2. Swung on, popped in the air. Center field, routine for the Red center fielder Blake Dunn. He's got it, and there's one down. So he gets his first man he faces. He's the third oldest Red to make his major league debut going back to 1957. Shogo Akiyama in 2020 and Fernando Cruz in 2022 on that list.
1: Well, one of those guys did awfully well here.
13: Yes,
1: the other
13: did.
1: One, not so much.
13: Back in Japan, here's Cooper Pratt in there for a call. Nope, a little bit too high with a slider. Counts 1-0. Chalk it up to a left wrist contusion leading to Nick Lodolo's exit. Here's the 1-0 pitch, and that's in for a strike. Garcia had pitched as many as 3 innings for AAA Louisville. Reds will ask him to go multiple innings in this game tonight. Garcia to the plate with a 1-1, and it's down and away. Breaking ball, and it counts 2 balls and a strike. Reds signed him out of Indy ball. He had been pitching for the Kansas City Monarchs. 2 previous seasons in 24 and 25. That was his return to organized baseball. The pitch is off the outside corner. He was sending out tapes of him pitching while he was giving lessons to little leaguers.
0: trying desperately to get back in the game. Didn't pitch at all. Organized baseball in 2023 until the Monarchs gave him a chance. Now he misses low with a fastball on the 3-1 pitch, and it's ball four down to first, Cooper Pratt.

0: Rookie wants another.
1: Now Joey Ortiz. No score, fifth inning. Reds and Brewers here at Great American Ballpark in the second game of three. Inches off the bag at first. Garcia to the plate. Breaking ball spins down and away, and it's a one ball, no strike count. Ortiz back in there again. Dolo got him to pop out to second to end the Brewer third. And Ortiz watches a slider on the outside corner of the knees for a called strike. Count evens at one ball and one strike.
0: Garcia has shown him to get that breaking ball over for a strike. I think we've only seen one fastball here.
1: Now the 1-1 runner goes. The pitch is down and away. Throw to second is by off the glove of Arroyo and by him. It rolls into the center field grass. Ellie will back it up and chase it down, but that'll be a stolen base for Cooper Pratt, his fourth.
0: I think in running Cooper Pratt there, manager Pat Murphy is just trying to guarantee that he gets Churio to the plate with a runner in scoring position.
1: Garcia is home with the 2-1 pitch on the inside corner. Breaking ball for a called strike. It's 2-2. And he does. That's the thing about Garcia. He likes to spin the breaking ball. Relies heavily on it. The 2-2. Swung on. It is a towering fly foul down the left field line. That's out of play.
0: Well, when you're throwing a ton of breaking balls, that's all fine and good as long as they're on the outside corner, away, or off the plate. You spin one over the middle.
1: Swing and a miss.
0: There's a heater.
1: Got him to swing through a fastball. And there's his first major league strikeout. A lot of family in attendance for Garcia making his big league debut today. Pretty cool story. I was texting with Louisville Bats manager Pat Kelly, and he said that he got to tell him 2 days ago. So he told him Sunday that he was coming up here. Churio stands in and takes a first pitch strike. Breaking ball at the knees. The count is 0-1. It was pretty cool that Garcia was able to call his dad on Father's Day and tell him he was going to the
0: Majors. How sweet is that? Oh, that's storybook right there now.
1: A long road to get here. Here's the 0-1 pitch. Churio swings and bounces it foul. Third base side. The count is 0-2.
0: I mean, it's pretty good anytime to call your dad after all those years of playing Little League and coming up and the travel and hotels and mama taking you here, daddy taking you there, and then you get to call and say, I'm going to the big leagues. But on Father's Day, oh, that rocks.
1: No balls, two strikes, and Garcia to the plate.
0: Yes,
1: swing
0: he did.
1: And a miss. Didn't want to, but he couldn't hold up. He went around. Back-to-back strikeouts for Julian Garcia. His first inning in the big leagues is a scoreless one against the Brewers. We're still scoreless halfway through it at Great American Ballpark on the Reds Radio Network.
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3: 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And the official 3-2-1 hot dog of the Cincinnati Reds.
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1: It off the Reds here in the bottom of the fifth inning. First pitch on the way to low is swung on and bounced foul over by the Reds on deck circle. We have an answer to our trivia question. The question was, how many of the Big Red Machine's fabled great eight starting lineup began their Reds careers when the Reds were still playing at Crosley Field? Pitch is swung on and fouled back. Now this is a little tricky. How many of the Big Red Machine's fabled grade 8 starting lineup began their Reds? Yeah, began their Reds. Okay. The Reds were still playing Crosley Field. I thought at first it was just saying began their careers, but it did say Reds careers. Swung on and fouled back, which eliminates Joe Morgan from competition. A5, B4, C3. I said B4. What do you want to go with?
0: I'm going to go with B.
1: Okay, let's see. Could very well be fine. We're pretty confident it's not fine. 0-2 on Nathaniel Lowe. 0-2 pitch.
0: The question is Concepcion, at least in my mind.
1: It was B4. It was Concepcion. They played there, Crosley Field, through June 24th, 1970. One ball, two strikes on Lowe. He swings, lines it down the left field line.
0: Yeah.
1: And it's going to slice just foul.
0: That had a little happy time on it.
1: Looked like extra bases. Grade 8 lineup member Pete Rose started his Reds career in 1963, was followed by Tony Perez in 1964, Johnny Bench in 1967, and Davey Concepcion made his major league debut on opening day 1970. So he was there for a few months. One ball, two strikes on Lowe. The pitch. And strike three call. Throws him with a cutter over the outside corner. Down on strikes, Nathaniel Lowe.
0: Backdoor cutter from Sproat. That's his eighth strikeout here tonight.
1: One gone to begin the fifth. Eugenio Suarez, who lined out at the shortstop his first time up. Sproat to the plate. Suarez takes down and away. Breaking ball, and the count is 1-0. The Reds still looking for their first hit of the night. They've had just one base runner so far. That was the hit by pitch of J.J. Blade. Now the pitch is in for a strike to Eugenio Suarez. The count is even. One ball, one strike. Sproat looks in, has the sign, into his motion, the 1-1. And he misses a little bit low with that fastball, sinking it down. Two balls and one strike. Outfield straight away against Suarez. Gino just one for his last 22 since the two home run game, and now he goes the other way and flips one to right. Jake Bowers is there to make the catch, and two men are gone in the fifth as we pause for station identification.
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1: The batter is Noelvi Marte. Nobody on, two men are out. Marte at the plate. And the first pitch to him is low on the outside corner. The count is 1-0 on Marte. He struck out looking against Sproat in his first at bat. Sanders home with a 1-0 pitch. Breaking ball spins in there for a called strike to even the count of one ball and one strike. Nobody on, two away. Sproat fires and a swing and a miss. Fastball sinking down and in on Melvi Marte, and he's behind the count of ball and two strikes. Nothing, nothing, bottom of the fifth. Two hits for the Brewers, none for the Reds, and the 1-2 pitch to Marte. He swings, barely got a piece of it, fouls it off the backstop, and hits and ricochets back over the head of Jose Trevino waiting on deck. Sproat has the sign and back to the plate. 1-2 pitch in the dirt outside. Two balls, two strikes. Tonight's stumper, if you want to ponder it. Five shortstops have won the Most Valuable Player Award and been elected to the National Baseball Hall of Fame while playing their entire career for just one team.
6: Barry Larkin.
1: With Barry, 1-2-2. Swung on, fouled away, right side.
0: Derek Jeter.
1: Okay. Jeter, 2. No, Jeter. I don't think Jeter ever won an MVP. Two and two. Marte swings, pulls this one down the left field line. He hits a foul.
0: What about Ernie Banks?
1: Ernie Banks with the Cubs, absolutely. The 2-2. Swing and a miss. Got him the high fastball. Down on strikes. Noelvi Marte. The inning is over. 9 strikeouts over 5 hitless innings so far for Brandon Sproat. We're still scoreless. It's deja vu all over again here at Great American Ballpark on the Reds Radio Network.
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13: Swung on, crushed, high, deep, left field. There it goes. A 3-run go-ahead blast for A. Eugenio Suarez.
14: They're waving around Friedel. Up throwing Anthony. Throw to the plate, not in time. And the Reds walk it off at 11, 6-5.
15: The quest for October baseball is underway. Hear all the action all season long on your home of the Reds.
1: Here we go to the sixth inning. Brewers come to bat in a scoreless tie. Garcia back to work. Julian Garcia making his major league debut. Spins another breaking ball in to start off this at bat to Bryce Terang. And it's a strike on one. Worked the scoreless fifth, did this right-hander. The pitch. Strike call. Another breaking ball at the knees. Terang frustrated by it. Bends back. A little upset. The Brewers and Reds are both down to just one last challenge. So they're going to be very selective with that. 0-2 the count on Bryce Terang.
6: What about somebody by the name of Robin Yount?
1: Robin Yount is a really good one. Swinging a foul, left side, that'll twist back in the seat. See, we're playing the Brewers. Now,
6: but Yount played shortstop
1: and center field. Yes. The last guy you have to get, he finished his career at third base. He was in the American League. But shortstop was his identity. Pitch, swinging a bouncing ball, right side. Sal Stewart comes in, fields the high hop, and takes it himself to the bag, unassisted. One gone here in the sixth. Worth noting, during the break, we're trying to figure out the five shortstops.
6: Cal Ripken.
1: Very good. That's the one you've got. Five shortstops have won the Most Valuable Player Award and been elected to the National Baseball Hall of Fame while playing their entire career for only one team. Scooter, Phil Rizzuto of the Yankees. Ernie Banks with the Cubs. We've got both of those and Barry Larkin, of course, and Robin Yount of the Brewers. Of course, the Brewers were in the American League when Robin Yount played for them. Now in the National League, obviously. And then Cal Ripken Jr. pitched down and away. The count is 1-0. I like that question.
6: That's a good question.
1: A little bit of trivia, the 1-0. Down too low, two balls and no strikes on
6: him. I needed a hint for Rizzuto. I didn't realize he won MVP.
1: Yeah. I should probably know a little bit more about Scooter's career. I would have never in a million years got him. The 2-0 pitch in there for a called strike, 2-1.
6: I just always assumed that Jeter had won pretty much whatever you could get.
1: I think he probably won all the postseason MVPs. Yeah. You can count. 2-1. Breaking ball in there for a called strike.
6: Well, he tapped his helmet.
1: Almost. He put his hand up and didn't quite go for it. You also got to verbalize it. Contreras didn't get the challenge. It's a shame. Actually, it's not a shame. It's good that he didn't get the challenge because it would have been overturned. 2-2 the count. Right-hander sets, and Garcia to the plate with a 2-2. Spins a breaking ball in the dirt outside. The count runs full, three balls and two strikes. Derek Jeter was an All-Star Game MVP, a World Series MVP. The pitch swinging and a miss. Didn't want to, but he chased the breaking ball in the dirt. That is three strikeouts now in his Major League debut. Julian Garcia, two down in the sixth.
6: Well, that's the thing that Garcia, it's really what got him to the big leagues. It was not the ERA or win record or any such of those things. It was the fact that he was striking out hitters at a pretty good rate in the minor leagues.
1: And not walking guys. He has struck out three against one walk so far. First ball swinging, Andrew Vaughn fouls it away to the right side. Jeter did win five gold gloves.
6: So it was gold glove MVP?
1: No, nope, just MVP.
6: Oh, I was thinking it was gold glove.
1: MVP and all.
6: I helped you listen to the question, Jeff.
1: One ball, one strike.
6: That's what my wife says. Were you listening? No, I was thinking about the game last night.
1: Sometimes self-awareness is the best place to start. Pitch is down and away. Two balls, one strike on Andrew Vaughn. Right-hander against right-hander. Vaughn walked his last time up. That was against Lodolo. They were being very careful with him. Rounded out his first at bat, 2-1. And Vaughn launches a fastball in the inside corner for a called strike. It's 2-2.
6: Yeah, I saw that Montgomeryan sign behind the home plate. They kind of move him around. I'm getting a hankering for that.
1: Well, there you go.
6: I'm getting a hankering for it.
1: Got a couple options. Two balls, two strikes. The pitch to Vaughn. Breaking ball in the dirt outside, and it's a full count. Three balls, two strikes.
6: You know what hankering is, right?
1: Yeah. Oh, yeah. Craving. Yes. Some might say craving. Full count, 3-2 on Andrew Vaughn. Nobody on, two men are out. The pitch, and it's low. Ball four.
6: You know, you don't really say the G, the ING. You don't say ing where I live at. You just say hankering.
1: And that would be spelled with an apostrophe at the end, replacing the G.
6: Right.
1: Hankering. Terry Francona is out of the Reds dugout. Looks like that's going to be the end of the night. for Garcia in his big league debut. He ends up striking out three. Terry Francona will take the ball from him, give him a pat on the back, and send him back to the dugout. Pitching change made in the sixth with the runner at first base and two outs. Caleb Ferguson jogs in from the Reds bullpen. We'll tell you all about him when we come back scoreless in the sixth on the Reds Radio Network.
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0: Left-hander Caleb Ferguson is our Reds Wilbur's Mustard pitching change. Wilbur's Mustard, let's put some mustard on it. 12th ball game for Ferguson. He's only allowed 2 earned runs in his 12 innings. That's good for a 1.5 ERA.
1: He will go to work against the left-handed hitting Jake Bowers. He looks ugly on a first pitch fastball from Ferguson. Strike one. Runner at first base, two outs. We're in the sixth inning. Scoreless tie here at Great American Ballpark. Ferguson deals. Bowers hits a high bouncer over Stewart at first, and it goes rolling down the right field line to the corner. Over to dig it out, Marte. They're going to wave around Vaughn, and Marte has all kinds of trouble with it as the ball kicks way past him. And around to third base goes Bowers. It's an RBI two-out triple. It might be a double and an error on Marte. We'll see how they score it.
0: And the ball got into the corner, and Marte just missed it.
1: It stayed wedged against the wall under the padding. So Vaughn will score. That run is charged to Garcia, runner at third with two outs, 1-0 Milwaukee. The pitch is a strike over the inside corner, 0-1. Gary Sanchez, the batter. The 0-1 pitch to Sanchez. Ground ball to Ellie. To a knee, Fields throws in time. The inning is over. But the Brewers break the scoreless tie. They're on the board first. 1-0, middle of the sixth on the Reds Radio Network.
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1: Well, the Reds will come to bat in the bottom of the sixth inning, needing a run. It's 1-0. Favor the Brewers.
0: Jim and Carolyn Carson.
1: 70 years.
0: Bro, that is unbelievable. How awesome is that?
1: It's a pretty good anniversary.
0: They've decided to spend it here at Great American Ballpark. That's pretty cool.
1: They got to.
0: And they run the Kiss Cam.
1: Celebrate it with the Kiss Cam. Parents, it's great.
0: 70 years, bro.
1: They still look very much in love. Tip of the cap. Jose Trevino swings the first pitch, and it's a little humpback liner over the head of the shortstop that lands in left field for a base hit. So the Reds have their first hit of the night.
0: Well, when you're trailing 1-0, you better figure out a way offensively to get on it.
1: Trevino got that off the end. Now he's got a knock.
0: Tonight's Toyota Tundra Home Runs Challenge contestant, that is Marcus Hill Sr. right here in Cincinnati. And if a home run hit by a Reds player during tonight's game, hits the Toyota hit and win sign that's located out in right center field. Well, Marcus, you win a brand new built in the USA 2026 Tundra.
1: Ground ball in the hole at second. The throw goes to second, fielded by Terang. Pratt covering. They get the out on Trevino. No chance, as softly as that was hit. Royal reach on the fielder's choice. They went ahead and returned the throw to first, but that was not close. So one on, one out, and now Blake Dunn comes to plate.
0: But what the Brewers did do is they got the lead base runner.
1: Yes, they did. The Reds get a speed upgrade on the bases. Ground ball foul off the front of the first base dugout.
0: They didn't just take the easy play and just flip it to first. Made the pivot, made a strike throw to second.
1: 0-1 on Dunn. Right-hander has the sign ready, and Sprode is home with the 0-1 pitch. Instead, he will spin and fire to first. Chase Arroyo back into the bag. Nothing and one the count. Brewers thought about taking a look at it. They won't challenge. Dunn whirls the bat around, waiting. Now he's got the bat ready. Here comes Sprote with the 0-1 pitch after a long hold. There goes Arroyo. The pitch is high. Throw to second, and they got it. Strong throw from Sanchez, and the Reds will not challenge. Two four on the out at second on a one hop throw, and boy, Terang picked that short hop clean.
0: Okay, Terang waits till the ball gets to him. He puts his glove down right at second base and lets the ball get to him. Doesn't reach for the ball because it's slower to reach and come back with the tag than it is to catch it on the bag.
1: Only missed by Dunn, and that's a ball and two strikes. So the Reds base runner's gone.
0: And that was not an easy play for Terang. That was an awkward hop, but he sure made it look easy. And the kid did not get a good jump.
1: One ball, two strikes on Dunn. The pitch to him swung on, and that sprayed foul to the right side, twisting out of play. One ball and two strikes on Dunn.
0: The Reds got their first hit in last night's ball game in the sixth inning.
1: Now the 1-2 to Dunn. Breaking ball down and away. Did he go? They ask. Yeah, he went. Dunn strikes out, inning over. We are through six. The Reds do have a hit, but still trail the Brewers 1-0 as we go to the seventh and back to Cowboy on the Reds Radio Network.
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15: The quest for October baseball is underway. 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
0: 1-0 Brewers as we begin the seventh inning of play. It'll be Garrett Mitchell who came on in the fifth to pinch hit for starter Blake Perkins, a lefty-on-lefty matchup with Ferguson still on the mound. Fastball foul at home plate. It was a left-handed batter that hit the triple down the right field line off of Ferguson. First batter that he faced, scoring the Brewers' first run and the lone run of this ball game. That's a strike over the outside corner. No ball, two-strike count here to the left-handed hitting Garrett Mitchell. And Mitchell can fly. The pitch down and away with a breaking ball. One ball, two-strike count. And I mention that because if he hits a ball that trickles off the bat with this lefty-on-lefty matchup, if you're a Reds infielder, you better hurry. Popped up. Don't have to worry about that. It is right to Suarez at third. He'll make the catch, and there's one down. The youngster Cooper Pratt coming to the plate, and with Pratt coming to the plate, that will bring Terry Francona to the mound. It appears that the Reds will go to Pierce Johnson out of the bullpen. His first appearance in a while. Was just activated here in the last day or so, and he will come on to take over here in the seventh. 1-0 Brewers. We'll be back right here on the Reds Radio Network.
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0: Right-hander Pierce Johnson is your Red Wilbur's Mustard pitching change. Wilbur's Mustard, let's put some mustard on it. Johnson out of the Reds bullpen for the first time since May 26th. And he'll go to work against the youngster Cooper Pratt. First pitch, fastball at the top of the zone, just a tad high.

0: Maybe that time off rejuvenated that right arm. He had a bit of an elbow issue. One ball, one strike count. Breaking ball, foul to the right side. And Johnson quickly ahead of Pratt at a one ball, two strike count. One down here in the seventh. The Brewers leading the Reds 1-0. And here we are in the top of the seventh. This has been pretty much an instant replay for the most part for the Reds offense, as we saw last night. Here's the 1-2 from Johnson. Fastball, strike three, right over the outside corner. The veteran gets the rookie two down. That will bring Joey Ortiz to the plate. Ortiz is 0-for-2 tonight. He has popped out to the second baseman Arroyo, and he has struck out. Third pitcher tonight that Ortiz has faced. Johnson, the high hold, the pitch to the plate. Fouled straight back. 97-mile-an-hour heater. Johnson's got a little hair on that ball tonight.
1: Arm probably feels really fresh right now.
0: He's had about a month off. Had one rehab appearance, and that was it. To the plate, breaking ball, strike two, right over the inside part of the dish. A little dew drop in. No balls and two strikes to the third baseman for the Brewers. Quickly set is Johnson. To the plate. Good night, Irene. Swing and a miss, strike three. Back-to-back punch-outs from Pierce Johnson to shut down the Brewers here in the seventh. Reds need a run. Bottom of the seventh. Coming up, 1-0 Brewers on the Reds Radio Network.
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0: Seventh, left-hander Aaron Ashby into the ballgame. He's only 10-1 on the year, 3.11 ERA. This will be his 36th appearance for the Brewers. First pitch to De La Cruz is a 98-mile-an-hour sinker for strike one. Ellie hitting from the right side. I don't know that I've seen him hit from the right side in BP anywhere. Change up. That'll bounce to the plate. It's a one ball, one strike count. Boy, what an outing for Brandon Sproat. Six innings of one hit, shutout baseball, and struck out 10 batters. Fastball just off the inside corner.

0: pretty much the same than what we saw from Brandon Woodruff last night, right?
1: Pretty close.
0: Six innings, one hit, 10 punch outs, no runs.
1: Mm-hmm. Sounds familiar, doesn't it?
0: Brother.
1: Let me rephrase that. Sounds a little too familiar.
0: Neither walked a batter. Sproat did hit a batter. That was Blade. That came in the fourth with two outs. Change up off the outside corner. The count is full here to De La Cruz. You've got Ellie, Blade, and Sal. 2-3-4 here in your lineup, and you're trailing 1-0.
1: It'd be nice to get Ellie and his speed aboard to start this inning.
0: Time called. Ellie stepped back into the box, and Sanchez will head to the mound.
1: It just seems like he and Ashby are not on the same page about how they want to attack De La Cruz right here.
0: And the fans were real happy about him going out there. Kind of like that. The tarps off crowd up in the left field bleachers beginning to build by the moment. 3-2 pitch to De La Cruz. Here's Ashby. Curveball, strike three call. Nelly's going to challenge.
2: That is challenging strike call.
0: I don't know about that. It looked pretty good. They caught right at the bottom of the zone. It did.
2: Confirmed Cincinnati is out of challenges.
0: No more challenges for the Reds as we pause for ID here on the Reds Radio Network.
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0: J.J. Blade will stand in. He'll take a fastball off the outside edge. One ball, no strike count. Tell you, Ashby is nasty. He can run it up there. Ground ball back up the middle. Shortstop Pratt has it, throws to first in time, two down. Boy, he is smooth. Never a doubt with that kid.
1: I tell you, the Brewers seem to have J.J. Blade's number. Sub-100 hitter against the Brewers. It's a pretty healthy sample against these guys by this point.
0: They pitch him away. So here's Sal Stewart, 0-2, two strikeouts. Both of those at-bats coming against the starter, Brandon Sproat. First pitch off the inside corner, and it's a 1-0 count. Reds need base runners. Downstairs with another fastball. It crossed the inside corner, but it was well low of the strike zone. And it's a two-ball, no-strike count. Two down in the inning for the Reds. Stewart bats. The pitch. Curveball drops it right in there for a strike. When you can throw two different secondary pitches for strikes that have action, as Ashby does, you got that high-velocity heater. That's pretty fun. Change up. Just a tad low. They'll challenge. Called low. Sanchez will challenge.
1: I think they're going to be out of challenges.
0: And the pitch is low.
2: Let's confirm Milwaukee's out of challenges.
0: So no more challenges for either team at this point. But better than anything else, it makes it a three-ball, one-strike count here to the right-handed hitting Sal Stewart. Big, deep breath by Sal as he steps back in. Sets ready at the plate. Ashby from the belt. Here he comes. Foul back behind home plate. Fastball, that was right down Broadway. That was one of those old-fashioned, here's what I got. See if you can hit it. 99, center cut, And a bit tardy was Stewart on that one. Another 3-2 pitch here. Here we go. Swing and a miss. Way out in front on the hook. And that'll be the third strikeout of the night for Sal Stewart, and he is none too happy. Three up, three down for Ashby. Reds trail one zip as we head on to the eighth. Tommy Thrall's coming back here on the Reds Radio Network.
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0: Right-hander Chase Petty as our Reds Wilbur's Mustard pitching change. He'll come out of the bullpen. Wilbur's Mustard. Let's put some mustard on it. Petty for the fourth time out of the Reds' pen, 1-1 with a 4.41. He has thrown the ball quite well, I might add, out of the Reds' pen.
1: He gets the top of the Brewer order and pours in a first pitch strike to Jackson Churio, and it's 0-1. 1-0 Milwaukee in the eighth inning. Outs are running out for the Reds tonight. Sand is pouring out of the hourglass. The 0-1.
0: Yeah, as much as we've been preaching about young pitchers coming to the big leagues and getting their feet wet in the bullpen, they start to figure out how to be aggressive out of the bullpen. They throw strikes. They throw all their pitches.
1: Two's up and in. Churio backs out of the way.
0: Gain some confidence, and then you can go back into starting. Well, that has pretty much been the case for Chase Petty because he is much more aggressive out of the pen on the plate than he was as a starter.
1: Down on strikes, Jackson Churio.
0: Would you agree?
1: Absolutely. And he would, too. I mean, that's the thing about it is he knows it, too. And I asked him
0: back in the day, that's what we did. Mm-hmm. You brought a guy to the big league. Yeah, he's a starter in the minor leagues, and you want him to be a starter at the big league level. But that 5 days in between, when you're a young kid, 20, 21, it tears your brain up.
1: A bouncer foul, first base side. We haven't talked about it. Jason, do you think what you're doing right now out of the bullpen will help you when you eventually move back to the rotation? He goes, absolutely. I definitely think it's great. But right now, he is happy to be pitching out of the bullpen. 1-1 to Bryce Turan, swung on, fouled back. There's some guys that say it. There's other guys that mean it.
0: You get one inning to go full bore so you can attack every hitter with everything that you got. And you start to realize what big league hitters look for, how they swing, how they hit early in the count, how they change late in the count.
1: Ground ball rolled toward the middle under the glove of Ellie, far on the second base side of the bag, and that'll go trickling into center. Base hit for Bryce Turan.
0: Base hit right under the glove.
1: Second hit of the game for Turan, and he's on with one out.
0: There are no errors in the big leagues anymore if the ball doesn't come up and maybe hit your chest and bounce around a little bit. When it rolls right under your glove, that means you didn't touch it. so they don't charge you with an error. That is an error.
1: One on, one out, and now William Contreras, the pitch. Contreras swings and misses. Count is nothing and one.
0: And who pays for that? The guy on the mound. Because you can't go back into the locker room and say, hey, I want to challenge that ruling on, because then it makes you look bad,
1: right?
0: Like you're against your shortstop or you're against your infielder.
1: Nothing and one to count on William Contreras.
0: And you say, well, it was on the second base side. He was playing right behind second base. Mm-hmm. He just missed it.
1: Petty comes set. The 0-1. Ground ball right side. That's through into right field for a base hit. Around second to Rang. He'll go to third. The throw is through, but not in time and a bounce from Marte. They're at the corners with one out. And the batter is Andrew Vaughn. Another play that doesn't go, not that one, but the ball by Terang. We were talking earlier about when you don't make plays against the Brewers, a lot of times they will make you pay. Even if it doesn't necessarily go as an error. You've got to make the plays against this team. Pitch to Andrew Vaughn is off the inside corner. The count is 1-0.
0: Vaughn's going to try to hit that right side hole as well.
1: Arroyo way up the middle, with Stewart holding the runner at first. The pitch. Blown outside, a breaking ball. 2-0 on Andrew Vaughn. Right-hander against right-hander.
0: Because if you're in the Brewer dugout and you go to the plate and you just try to pull and swing for a home run every time, you don't play. Matter of fact, you're probably going to AAA or gone.
1: 2-0 pitch. Vaughn takes a look at a strike on the outside corner. 2-1 the count on Vaughn. Petty could use a double play ball in the worst way right now. With Vaughn ahead of the count. Petty from the belt, the 2-1 pitch. Swing and a fly ball. This will get the run home, if not more. Backing up is Dunn. On the track, near the wall, Dunn has it. But tagging at third to Rang, he will score. And it's 2-0 Milwaukee. And behind the play, Contreras tags up at first and goes into second.
0: Boy, do these guys keep the pressure on. You let just a microscopic crack in the door, and they will slam the door down with their foot.
1: Sack fly for Vaughn. Runner at second now with two outs, and Petty's going to step off. They'll appeal it first. And he didn't leave early. Now, does that count as a disengagement?
0: No.
1: I don't think so.
0: That's an appeal.
1: Petty from the belt. Looks back at second. Appeals to Bowers. Swinging and a miss at a changeup. The count is nothing and one. Second, two outs. Petty, home of the 0-1, swung on, and that's fouled back to the left side. That's out of play. No balls, two strikes on Bowers. Petty trying to get out of this with just the one run. The 0-2 pitch. Swung on, fouled back. The Reds have struck out 12 batters, which means they are over the 11 strikeout threshold. For free pizza for the folks in attendance with a ticket tonight. A fan with a ticket from tonight's game can enter their ticket code at reds.com or at larosas.com/reds and get the coupon code for the free small one-topping pizza, all thanks to our friends at La Rosa's. Pitch is low, one ball, two strikes on Bowers. Runner at second with two outs. From the bell, here's Petty's 1-2. Breaking ball off the inside corner. Count is even now at two balls and two strikes. Petty eyeballs the runner at second. Now to the plate, the 2-2. Check swing and a changeup away. Did he go? No. And the count fills up at three balls and two strikes. Bowers tripled on a bouncer over the head of Sal Stewart at first base down the right field line and rattling around the corner in the sixth. It scored Vaughn all the way from first. That was the Brewers' first run. Now they lead it 2-0 after the sack fly. 3-2 pitch, and it's low and away. Change up, all four. First and second with two down. Gary Sanchez at the plate. Sanchez is 0-for-3 with a strikeout looking. A fly out to center, a ground out to short.
9: Now, that's not a bad walk there because it's a righty on lefty. But if you walk Bowers, you've got to get this guy here.
1: Petty's first pitch to Sanchez. Breaking ball spins and stays high. 1-0. Petty to the plate. Down too low. Brewers are trying to lock up a series victory. If they win tonight, this will be their ninth straight series win here at Great American Ballpark. 2-0 on Gary Sanchez. Petty fires. Swing and a miss. Breaking ball. 2-1.
9: Well, what's more important is it makes the Reds 2-16 in the division.
1: Petty from the belt. And here he comes with a 2-1 pitch. Swing and a miss. Good change up there. And Sanchez right over the top of it. The count is even now at 2 balls and 2 strikes. Here's the 2-2. And strike three call. Got him looking with a fastball on the outside corner of the knees.
9: Can't challenge that.
1: Sanchez doesn't like it, but they're out of challenges. It would have been a strike anyway. Inning over, but the Brewers tack on one more late. 2-0 Milwaukee as we head to the bottom of the eighth inning here at Great American Ballpark on the Reds Radio Network.
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9: Pretty much the, you can just hit replay from last night's ball game. It's going to be Abner Uribe. Uribe coming on for the 31st time, 4-2 with a 3.49 ERA. And this is how the Brewers finish it when they have a lead late.
1: Sal Frelick takes over in right field. The pitch to Nathaniel Lowe is off the outside corner for ball one. 1-0 on Lowe. Cowboy, I got to be honest with you, I didn't really like the way it played out last night. I didn't need to watch it again tonight. But here we are, one hit through 7 innings for the Reds. 2-0 Milwaukee. Rebay's home with a 1-0 pitch, and it's a strike. 1-1. Lowe struck out both times he's been up. There are some teams that have hit a Rebay. That's why he has an ERA up near 3.5. Lowe takes a backdoor breaking ball off the outside corner. Their bullpen, though, still pretty good this year, not nearly as good as what it has been in the past.
9: If there's a weakness within their ball club, it is that bullpen.
1: 2-1 to Lowe. Swing and a miss.
9: And it's not as though Uribe or Ashby or Trevor McGill, that they can't get the job done. It's that they don't have the depth. So if you're winning two games in a row, they don't have somebody to help replace when you head to the third game.
1: Two balls, two strikes. Uribe home with the 2-2 to Nathaniel Lowe. After a long hold, here it comes. Check swing. Fastball down and away. Full count, 3-2 on low. 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Payoff pitch. Swing, there's a ball. Crushed up the middle, out of the reach of the second baseman, Terang diving to his right. But quickly cut off in the gap. And Lowe is on with a leadoff single here in the eighth inning. I mean, that ball was...
9: Yeah, that was not that far from where the positioning of Terang was at, but it was absolutely blistered right off the barrel. I mean, even though Terang dove, the ball was buying.
1: By the time
9: I mean, just
1: stretched out.
9: Reaction time is only so good.
1: Here is Eugenio Suarez. Pitch to Suarez is up too high for ball one. The count is 1-0. I mean, that could have been hit right at somebody, and they may not have been able to get their glove up and play it. That's how hard that ball was hit. I mean, it was on him in the snap of a finger. 1-0 pitch to Suarez. Swing and a miss, a breaking ball. He's got to get things turned around. He's still hitless since... Actually, he has one hit since his two-home run game where he drove in six his first two at-bats. He is just 1-for-23 since in the 1-1 pitch, swinging and a miss, a breaking ball down and away. The strikeouts are kind of piling up on him a little bit since that time, too. 0-for-2. Now, he did hit the ball hard to short his first time up, but right at the shortstop, Cooper Pratt flew out to right his last time. Ball and two strikes on Suarez. Low at first. 1-2 pitch. Swing and a miss. Got him the slider down and away. Suarez strikes out. Thirteenth strikeout by Brewer pitching tonight.
9: When you get older as a hitter, you start to have to cheat for the velocity on the inside part of the plate because you don't want your bat to get exploded, and you become major susceptible to the breaking ball off the outside corner.
1: Rolvi Marte, the batter now. The pitch to Marte is cut on and missed. Fastball at 100 from Uribe. Nothing and one on Rolvi Marte with one on and one out. Tying run at the plate for the Red Legs here in the eighth inning. Looks in, gets the sign. And here he comes with the 0-1 pitch to Rolvi Marte. Down and away with the fastball, 101, one ball, one strike.
9: Marte struck out his last two times last night. And he has struck out in both at-bats here tonight.
1: One ball, one strike. And Uribe, home of the 1-1 pitch. Fastball at the knees. Oh,
9: that's low.
1: Marte,
9: no challenges there.
1: One ball and two strikes. It was quite a bit low. Nothing the Reds can do about it. Neither team has a challenge. 1-2 the count on Rolvi Marte. Low inching off first. And here's Arribes, 1-2. After a long hold, he finally lets loose. Breaking ball, dives down and away to even the count, 2-2.
9: Yeah, Uribe will come set quickly if the batter is in the box. He can see the clock from where he comes set. And if the clock is at 7 or 8, he'll let it tick all the way down to 2 or 1 while the batter is standing there frozen at the plate.
1: The 2-2 in the dirt again. Blocked by Sanchez to keep the runner low at first.
9: Now, sometimes that works to a pitcher's advantage because you lock the hitter up. He's just kind of stiff standing there. But it also can take you out of your rhythm.
1: Seems like it does more harm than good for pitchers. Guys still do it. Uribe doing it here in the payoff. Swing a ground ball headed for third. Fielded by Ortiz. He'll go to second. That's one. Around to first. Big stretch by Vaughn. They got it. Around the horn. 5-4-3. Inning-ending double play. The Reds come up empty in the eighth. Still 2-0 Milwaukee as we head to the ninth on the Reds Radio Network.
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1: Swung on, crushed. High, deep, left field. There it goes. A three-run go-ahead blast for A. Eugenio Suarez.
18: They're waving around Friedel. Up throwing Anthony. Throw to the plate, not in time. And the Reds walk it off at 11. 6-5.
19: The quest for October baseball is underway. Hear all the action all season long on your home of the Reds.
1: Reds are down 2-0 as the Brewers come to bat in the ninth inning. It'll be the bottom of the order for the Brewers here in the ninth. Garrett Mitchell set to get it started. 2 runs, 5 hits for the Brewers. For the Reds, no runs on 2 hits. 1 error, that was a catcher's interference call. Chase Petty's back to work, and the first pitch, Petty fires in a strike. Fastball, 0-1 on Garrett Mitchell. Mitchell, Pratt, and Ortiz. Petty delivers the 0-1 and a swing and a miss by Mitchell. And he's down to the count, no balls and 2 strikes. Western and Southern Financial Group wants to strike out cancer. Every time a Reds pitcher strikes out a batter, Western and Southern donates to support cancer research, education, and care in the greater Cincinnati area. When it comes to fighting cancer, we're all in this together. Ground ball rolled to first, backhanded by Stewart. He'll give it up to Petty on his way to the bag. And he'll hit the bag in time to get Mitchell for the first out in the ninth inning.
9: It's a great move by Petty. As soon as the ball came off the bat, he was already moving to first base. And it's a good thing because Mitchell can flat get it down the line. That was bang, bang at first. If you hesitate even momentarily, he's going to be safe. You want to reward your first baseman for a great play.
1: With one out, Cooper Pratt bats for the fourth time tonight. Hit into a double play his first time up, walked and stole the bag in the fifth, and then struck out his last time. Petty's first pitch breaking ball spins off the outside corner. It's 1-0 on Cooper Pratt. Now Trevor McGill throws in the Brewer bullpen. 1-0. Rip caught at third by Eugenio Suarez. Reaching up toward the line, twisting against his body, makes the backhanded catch on that bullet for the second out here in the ninth. Pause for station identification on the Reds Radio Network.
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1: Joey Ortiz fouls off the first pitch he sees from Chase Petty with a check swing. Shot by Suarez on that hot smash toward third. He can come out tomorrow and pick up his bobblehead. Reds wrap up this series with the Brewers. The 0-1 swinging a miss. 0-2 now. Fans in attendance will receive an Eugenio Suarez City Connect bobblehead. Thanks to Kroger while supplies last. It's the time to get your tickets. Reds.com/tickets. 0-2 the count on Joey Ortiz. He's 0-3. And the right-hander Petty's home with the 0-2 pitch. Down and away. One ball and two strikes. Tried to get him to chase there.
9: What would we do without Kroger?
1: That's a good point. Make grocery shopping a lot harder. One ball, two strikes. Here it comes. Breaking ball and a good one. Cut on and missed. Down on strikes for the third time tonight, Joey Ortiz. Reds pitchers have struck out 14 Brewers tonight. But the Reds only have two hits. They tried to spoil the Brewers' shutout attempt as we go to the bottom of the ninth inning. 2-0 Milwaukee on the Reds Radio Network.
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3: Hi, this is Tim O'Connell, Senior Vice President of Ballpark Operations at the Cincinnati Reds. From the first pitch to the final out, SBM ensures every seat shines. Our custodial teams keep ballparks spotless so fans can focus on the game and not the grime.
4: Trevor McGill coming out of the bullpen. He is the Brewers' closer. This is his second game in a row against the Reds. McGill, 2-2, a 3.86 ERA. And if the Reds can't figure out a way to rally here in this ninth inning, they're going to be shut out in regulation for the second consecutive night. And the Brewers are not even throwing their number one and number two in Mizorowski and Harrison. This is the bottom of their rotation.
5: Let's see if the Reds have a rally in them. On the flip side, another strong performance from Chase Petty out of the Reds bullpen.
4: I agree, Tommy. I think that makes the point. Well, it makes an exclamation point.
5: First pitch to Trevino's a strike.
4: Of how much it matters for a young kid to be able to get settled out of the bullpen, even if he's a starter, settled out of the bullpen, you gain some confidence where you go max effort. And I would bet the next time that Chase Petty gets a start, it's a whole different kind of confidence for him.
5: Breaking ball, cut on and missed. 0-2 on Trevino.
4: Well, he's been a starter his whole career, and I don't really know if he, you know what, pitching is a whole different animal at this level. You want a guy to be comfortable before he can settle in.
5: 0-2 on Trevino. The part about that, too, is you can kind of control the situations that you use the guy, and that's what they've done, and Terry Francona's done an excellent job of it with Chase Petty. Get him comfortable out there. Now the 0-2 pitch. Trevino pops it into the air. Right side, Terang is under it. Second baseman has it. There's one down. And then as he gets comfortable and he's having success, you slowly increase the leverage in which he pitches, leverage situations. One out of the ninth inning, and now Edwin Arroyo will bat.
4: Everybody worries so much about, well, if I put him in the bullpen, I'll never get him back to starting again. That's a falsehood.
5: Pitch to Arroyo is down too low. Of guys that went on to have very good major league careers as a starter that started their careers.
4: Adam Wainwright.
5: 1-0 on Arroyo. McGill to the plate with a 1-0 pitch, and it's down and away. Two balls, no strikes.
4: So you get Arroyo on here, you can make yourself a little noise as you get back to the top of the order.
5: Like to get back to the top of the order with only one out. 2-0 pitch. Arroyo takes a strike on the outside corner. 2-1.
4: Well, I think what you'd like to do is give Ellie one more at bat.
5: The hill sets ready. And the 2-1 pitch. Way high and outside. 3-1 on Edwin Arroyo. Certainly increase those odds if Arroyo can reach here. Dunn next, then Ellie. Somebody's got to reach to get Ellie up there. McGill with a high set and the 3-1 pitch. And Arroyo put a good swing on it, but fouls back the 98-mile-an-hour fastball. Right at the top of the zone. It was a strike whether he swung or not. Now full count on Edwin Arroyo. Three balls, two strikes. 0 for 2 tonight. Only has hits in one of his last now five games, if you include the 0 for 2 tonight. That one game, though, he had four hits. 3-2 pitch. Swing, there's a ground ball. Backhanded at third by Ortiz. Pops to his feet. Strong throw, got it.
4: Well, that was a nice play by Ortiz. Sliding towards the third baseline. A pop-up slide. Just as he fields the ball, he pops up and makes a strong throw across the diamond. That's how you do it.
5: Two down. And back to the top of the order now, and Blake Dunn. This copyrighted broadcast presented by authority of the Cincinnati Reds and may not be reproduced or retransmitted in any form. The accounts and descriptions of this game may not be disseminated without the express written consent of the Reds. This copyright reminder is provided by Dinsmore, the official legal counsel of the Reds. Dunn swings the first pitch, fouls it out to the right. And one on Dunn. The 0-1 pitch. Dunn takes strike two. 99 on the inside corner. No balls, two strikes. McGill a strike away from the Brewers blanking the Reds tonight. The pitch. Dunn lifts it in the air, right center field. Here comes Sal Frelick from right. He'll peel off and let the center fielder Mitchell take it. He's got it. And that's all. Reds fall to the Brewers, 2-0. And we'll be back to wrap it up right after this on the Reds Radio Network.
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9: Swung on, crushed. Oh, high, deep left field. There it goes. A three-run go-ahead blast for A. Eugenio Suarez.
10: They're waving around Friedel. Up throwing Anthony. Throw to the plate, not in time. And the Reds walk it off at 11, 6-5.
0: The quest for October baseball is underway. Hear all the action all season long on your home of the Reds.
5: Reds on the wrong side of a 2-0 final tonight at Great American Ballpark. Here's a look at the totals for the Brewers. They scored two runs on five hits with no errors and left seven. For the Reds, no runs, two hits, one error, one left. Winning pitcher in this game, Brandon Sproat, 2-4. Losing pitcher in his major league debut, Julian Garcia, 0-1. Trevor McGill earns his 10th. Save of the year. 2 hours, 29 minutes to play at 28,302. Looking on tonight at Great American Ballpark. Now the Reds will try to avoid the series sweep here at Great American Ballpark. That is something that has not happened here at Great American Ballpark for a long time, and the Reds are trying to avoid it tomorrow. The Reds will send right-hander Rhett Lauder to the mound. He's 3-4 with a 4.82 ERA. Left-hander Shane Drouin starts for Milwaukee. He's 3-2 with a 3.40 ERA. First pitch, 7:10. Airtime at 6:40 here at Great American Ballpark. Reds trying to stretch their home sweepless streak to 45 series if they can win tomorrow. Once again, final score tonight. It's the Brewers 2, Reds nothing. Stick around. Yid's got the Reds postgame show coming up next. That's all for us for now. For the Cowboy, Jeff Brantley, our producer-engineer, Dave Yiddy Armbruster, our studio producer, back in our network headquarters, Joe Waddell. This is Tommy Thrall saying goodnight from Great American Ballpark, and we will talk to you again tomorrow night right here on the Reds Radio Network. Good night.
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6: June 23rd, 1957, a Sunday doubleheader at Crosley Field between the Reds and the Pirates. And the 22,000 on hand that day certainly got their money's worth. In the opener, Frank Robinson was beaned after hitting a home run. That nearly started a brawl. And in the second game, Robinson was knocked down again. And both teams once more came on the field to discuss the situation. Then the Pirates accused Reds pitcher Raul Sanchez of throwing a spitter. One of the Pirates came out of the dugout with a water bucket, and another did a rain dance behind home plate. Oh yeah, the games. The Reds won both. A day full of baseball and theater at Crosley Field this June 23rd.
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8: Swung on, crushed, high, deep, left field. There it goes. A three-run go-ahead blast for Eugenio Suarez.
9: They're waving around Friedel. Up throwing Anthony. Throw to the plate, not in time. And the Reds walk it off at 11, 6-5.
5: The quest for October baseball is underway. Hear all the action all season long on your home of the Reds.
10: Where for the second night in a row, the Reds offense could do absolutely nothing against the Milwaukee starting pitcher as they are shut out by the Brewers 2-0. And this is the Cincinnati Children's postgame show. I'm Dave Armbruster. It was Brandon Woodruff last night. Tonight it was Brandon Sproat. He shut out the Reds for six innings on just one hit with 10 strikeouts. Jose Trevino broke up the no-hitter leading off the sixth inning with a single. Nathaniel Lowe accounted for the Reds' only other hit when he singled in the eighth. Nick Lodolo started for Cincinnati. He left after four scoreless innings because of a wrist contusion. Julian Garcia, who was making his major league debut, gave up the Brewers' run in the sixth inning, and he suffered the loss. Coming up, we'll check scores around Major League Baseball, highlights, of course, from this game. But up first, we check back in with Tommy and the Cowboy. 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
3: I don't know how you do it. I mean, you can only shuffle the cards so many ways, and I'm sure that Terry Francona is racking his brain down there. How do I put this in a lineup where you can score some runs? You look back at the Yankee series. I mean, we're looking at pretty much the same lineup, and they were able to put some runs on the board. And here you are in a better hitting ballpark and just can't do it. And it's not as though you're facing the number ones for the Brewers. You're facing their 3, 4, and 5 starters, and it's just not worked out.
4: And you would think the return of Ellie would provide a little bit of a boost for this team, and they need something because they were a much better team when he was in the lineup. They didn't do a whole lot of winning while he was out. He comes back. Now, look, I get it. You can't expect him to return to the lineup and go 4 for 4, or in this case, 3 for 3. But you still got to have the parts around him to do something in order for him to kind of help this unit.
3: Yeah, I agree. I think there's a tremendous amount of pressure on Ellie De La Cruz, and I know that he felt it. He was pushing hard to get back and get back early. And to the credit of the Red staff, they wanted to make sure that he was healthy before they put him back out there on the field to play, and that's how it should be. But you can't lay it all on one guy. One guy is not a teammate, and there has to be adjustments. You've got to adjust to what the pitcher is throwing on a given day, and the Reds have just not done that for the first two games of this series.
4: 2-0 Brewers over the Reds. They've taken the first two games of this series. The Reds' woes against the National League Central continue. They're now 2-15 within the division. Id.
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5: 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Final score 2-0. You're listening to the Cincinnati Children's Post Game Show. I'm Dave Armbruster. 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The Astros knocked off the Blue Jays 9-7. Joey Loperfido had the big blow for Houston in the top of the 11th.
10: The 1-2. And Loperfido hammers it deep to right field. It's hooking. If it stays fair, it's gone. It's a fair ball and a go-ahead three-run homer. Joey Loperfido, the former Blue Jay, comes back to Toronto and gives the Astros a 9-6 lead in the 11th. What a time for your first home run of the season.
5: And that's the call on Astros Radio. The Royals beat the Rays tonight 12-5. The final

0: Now Jerry back on the track at the wall. See ya! A home run for Jazz Chisholm Jr. And the Yankees take a 3-2 lead.
1: And that's the call on Yankees TV. Bottom of the sixth inning now. Dodgers lead the Twins 6-2. The White Sox just knocked off the Guardians 2-1. The final score from the south side of Chicago. The White Sox win their 41st game of the season now. And in the bottom of the first, no score between the Orioles and Angels. When we return, scores from National League cities. 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
8: But the 68-team NCAA tournament was perfect the way it was. 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It feels participation trophy adjacent now. 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Making the tournament used to be a nice standard. It used to be this symbol of, hey, we're like an average basketball school now. We consistently make the tournament, right? 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Making the tournament used to be a nice standard. But when you start handing out invites to teams with 16 losses just to satisfy a TV contract, you've turned a nice season into a certificate of attendance. It's like gym class. You get an A for just showing up.
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0: back at Great American Ballpark, where the Reds fall to the Brewers tonight, 2-0 the final score. You're listening to the Cincinnati Children's Post Game Show. Now to the highlights. Nick Lodolo made the start for the Reds. He retired the first six Brewers he faced tonight with four strikeouts. Blake Perkins reached on catcher's interference leading off the top of the third, but a double play and a pop-up ended that inning. Jackson Churio led off the fourth against Lodolo, and this happened.
1: Lodolo back home with a 1-2. Bring a ground ball back up. It hits Lodolo, and it got him flush on the hand. And somebody's got to go get the ball. It's a live ball. Now Suarez will come over from third. Lodolo
2: hit him in the left wrist.
1: Walking down toward home plate. And his glove came off immediately. And he continues to be writhing in pain. That comebacker that got him, as you mentioned, right in the wrist.
0: Lodolo ended up staying in the ballgame. Bryce Terang then reached on a base hit past Edwin Arroyo at second base. And truthfully, that ball should have been ruled an error. It was not. On the play, Churio moved to third. William Contreras then struck out. But on the play, Terang stole second base. Andrew Vaughn then walked to load the bases. But Lodolo struck out Bowers and then ended the inning against Gary Sanchez.
1: 3-1 pitch. Swung on in the air. Center field, shallow, and in a hurry. Dunn, he'll get there. He's got it. Wow.
2: Nice comeback.
1: Lodolo wiggles out of the jam in the fourth, and the Brewers leave him loaded.
0: Finished after four innings because of a wrist contusion. Four innings pitched, two hits, no runs, a walk, six strikeouts, 75 pitches, 41 for strikes. Julian Garcia came on to replace Lodolo in the top of the fifth, and for the 31-year-old, it was his major league debut. Garrett Mitchell flew to center field for out number one. Garcia then walked Cooper Pratt. He then recorded his first strikeout when Joey Ortiz went down swinging. Garcia then ended his first big league inning against Jackson Churio.
1: No balls, two strikes, and Garcia to the plate.
2: Yes,
1: swing
2: he did.
1: And a miss. Didn't want to, but he couldn't hold up. He went around. Back-to-back strikeouts for Julian Garcia. His first inning in the big leagues is a scoreless one against the Brewers.
0: Garcia came back out for the top of the sixth. He quickly got a ground out and a strikeout to begin the inning before walking Andrew Vaughn. That was it for him. Caleb Ferguson took over on the mound. The first batter he faced was Jake Bowers, and this, unfortunately, is our change the outcome play of the game.
1: Ferguson deals. Bowers hits a high bouncer over Stewart at first, and it goes rolling down the right field line to the corner. Over to dig it out, Marte. They're going to wave around Vaughn, and Marte has all kinds of trouble with it as the ball kicks way past him. And around to third base goes Bowers. It's an RBI two-out triple.
0: 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Brandon Sproat made the start tonight for Milwaukee. He retired the first 11 batters he faced in this game, including six strikeouts, until he hit J.J. Blade with a pitch with two outs in the fourth. He struck out Sal Stewart to end that inning, and then he set the Reds down in order in the bottom of the fifth with two more strikeouts. Cincinnati finally recorded its first hit when Jose Trevino singled to center field leading off the bottom of the sixth, but he was forced at second base on an Edwin Arroyo ground out, and then Arroyo was caught stealing, and Blake Dunn struck out to end that inning. That was the end of the night for Sproat. He punched out 10 Reds over six innings. Aaron Ashby set the Reds down in order in the bottom of the seventh. Milwaukee scored again in the eighth off right-hander Chase Petty. After Petty struck out Churio, Bryce Terang reached on a base hit to center field, a ball that should have been fielded by Ellie De La Cruz. William Contreras then singled to right, moving Terang to third. Terang then scored on a sack fly to center field. It was 2-0. Nathaniel Lowe singled off of Abner Uribe in the bottom of the eighth inning. Just the second hit of the night for Cincinnati, but Suarez struck out. Marte hit to a double play to end that inning. And then the Reds went quietly in the bottom of the ninth off Trevor Megill, and that was the end of the ballgame. Reds fall 2-0. Back with the totals next on the Reds Radio Network.
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0: 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Here are the totals from tonight's game. 4 Milwaukee, 2 runs, 5 hits, no errors, 7 left on base. Cincinnati, no runs, 2 hits, 1 error. They stranded 1. Sproat the winner, 2-4. Garcia the loser, 0-1. Miguel save number 10. No home runs in this game. 2 hours and 29 minutes. 28,302 on hand here at Great American Ballpark. With the victory, the Brewers are now 48-29. The Reds fall to 37-41 with the defeat. Let's head down to the Reds clubhouse and manager Terry Francona.
6: Yeah, he got hit on the right here on his pitching hand. I mean, even before I left the mound, it was already turning black and blue. And I give him credit. He stayed in, and he wanted to stay in more. I want to make sure I just didn't feel – he probably had one inning left anyway because his pitch count was pretty elevated. I just didn't feel – he was getting stiff as he sat through the our side of the inning. If he went out and hurt his shoulder or did something because of that, I'd have a really tough time.
7: Did he get x-rays?
6: Yeah, he's okay. I think Sean thinks as long as they can keep the swelling out of there and doesn't show up tomorrow in worse shape, he should be okay for his next start, but we'll certainly keep our eyes on him.
7: Hits for you guys have obviously been a great game the last couple of nights. What have you seen from Alec Brewer's attack?
6: Well, tonight it's different some nights. I mean, different arsenals. You know, they're getting their fastballs by us. And then it seems like when we start to try to cheat to a fastball, then it comes a breakable, and we're not hitting either one. They got a lot of good arms we saw tonight. You know, and we get a lead, maybe we quit seeing those same guys.
7: And the lack of runs, is your margin for error so slim right now that the two runs they got were on two plays that perhaps could have been made?
6: Yeah, the one down the right field line, it's hard for me to get a good look at that. I know it went around the bend there and Noel, they didn't get it. It's really hard for me to see that from where I'm sitting. I think if he comes up with that clean, they don't score there.
8: Has it felt like velocity has been something giving your guys offense trouble?
6: Yeah.
8: How do you kind of go about addressing that?
6: Well, I mean, when you say address it, I mean, they know, and you can't beat them over the head with it. But we have the machine set up. We have the whatever that thing. And guys use that all the time. So they're working on it.
8: Also, what would you like to see Arroyo kind of clean up defensively to be more consistent in second base?
6: Well, he's just got to remember to move his feet. That was not his error. That was they had called catcher's interference, but to your point, he just got to move his feet. When he moves his feet, his arm angle gets back up where it needs to be, and actually has really good carry.
0: That's Reds manager Terry Francona. Tomorrow it's the finale of the three-game series. Rhett Lauder goes to the mound for Cincinnati. He is 3-4 with a 4.82 ERA. We're on the air with the pregame show at 6:40. First pitch is scheduled for 7:10. Once again, the final score tonight, the Brewers knock off the Reds 2-0. And good night from Great American Ballpark.

0: his curve, ran to the pole, save! He struck him out!
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4: Parents, but again, you know what you're getting. It's going to be a rock solid team. It's going to be a tough out each and every week. But this Big Ten is just so loaded now. I mean, it's, you know, Washington's really good. USC's way better. Wisconsin's going to be better. Even like, you know, Northwestern gets backed a lot of teams. And so, you know, the Purdue's of the world. Purdue, who's probably going to go 3-9 because their schedule's a disaster. But they're way better this year. So if you're in Iowa, you could be really good and still go 7-5. And it's just really sort of bad luck.
5: I mean, that's kind of where Iowa sits, that 7-9 range for the last however many years, Pete. So that's kind of
4: forever, 30 years.
5: Yeah, it's been quite some time. Pete, appreciate you taking the time to join us. Thanks for staying up late. I know this is past your bedtime. You go to bed early, don't you?
4: Oh, please. I'm just getting started. The coffee's coming on starting now.
5: Yeah, you're a night owl. We know that. But appreciate it, Pete. Thanks for joining us. Thanks for all the insight. We will talk to you again very soon.
4: Okay.
5: That is Pete Futek. He's the publisher over at collegefootballnews.com. You can find him on X at Pete Futek. All right, we're going to take a quick break. We'll head back to the NBA draft. We'll check in on what we missed over the last 20 minutes or so. Right now, the Spurs are on the clock with the 20th overall pick. More NBA draft on the other side. 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
3: The Washington Wizards made BYU's A.J. DeBonza the number one pick in the NBA draft. Will DeBonza be the generational talent to bring a championship to the nation's capital for the first time in nearly 50 years? Westwood One Sports.
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1: Jaden Quaintance from Kentucky, off the board, pick number 20, going to the San Antonio Spurs. He's 6'10", shot blocker, got some athleticism. All of a sudden, the Spurs front court, if it wasn't already good enough with Victor Wembanyama, has even more size in it. This is BetMGM Tonight. I am Kate Constable. We're here with you for another 40 minutes or so, and we just talked to Pete Futek about the Brennan Soresby situation and what's going on with college football, the NFL, all of that. So we got to turn our attention back to the NBA draft. We'll just recap some of the picks that we missed when we were talking college football. Bennett Sturts from Iowa, taken 16th overall, going to the Memphis Grizzlies. Ibuka Okori was taken 17th overall by the Oklahoma City Thunder. Christian Anderson off the board at 18, the Texas Tech guard, taken by the Charlotte Hornets. Allen Graves going to the Toronto Raptors at 19. And then Jaden Quaintance off the board, like I just mentioned, the forward, 6'10", 255, going to the Spurs at 20 overall. On the clock right now, the Pistons, 76ers, Hawks, and Knicks. The next four coming up, we're already at number 21 in the draft, so cruising right along. I think you could say first eight picks or so, first nine were fairly obvious, or what we expected, I should say, for those names. I mean, some of them within the 5 to 9 range, like you could have mixed and matched whatever team and player went. But for the most part, a lot of those names we expected to be off the board at that point. Things have gotten a little bit more spicy since then, I think you could say. And as I'm reading this, Brandon just said in our chat, Sturts got traded to OKC for two more second-round picks. Whew. Mr. Iowa, our guy. Yet the Bulls couldn't take him. They did not take him at 15. So he's going to OKC? Do we have that right? Sturts is going to Oklahoma City?
2: Yes, Shams tweeted out, Memphis is trading the number 16 pick, Bennett Sturts, to the Oklahoma City Thunder for 2 second-round picks. Very interesting. Wow. That you make the pick at 16, then immediately trade them and get 2 second-round picks. Not even a first, 2 second-round picks for your number 16 overall pick that you already made. I don't get it.
1: Wait. So they didn't even get OKC's other first-round pick? They just, because OKC traded up for 17, right?
2: Correct. They traded.
1: Oh, that's.
2: Yeah. And, yeah. So. Okay.
1: That doesn't make any sense to me.
2: No. No. But Sturts should have been a Bull anyway. It's the Bulls' fault. I blame them.
1: Yep. We can do that. Brandon, let's play a little game of hot or cold here.
2: Yeah, let's do it. the hot or cold. The NBA draft is stupid now. No. let's go to something that I said earlier because I wanted to get your take on it. Hot or cold, the Bucks took the wrong deal. Boston's deal for Giannis was better.
1: It just depends on how you view what the Bucks should do. Like, if you're in the camp that the Bucks should rebuild and start from essentially scratch, like, they took the right deal with the Miami Heat because you get all those assets, you get future picks. If you think that the Bucks should have tried to not be in a full rebuild and build around a cornerstone, a superstar player in Jaylen Brown, then they made the wrong deal, because you would have gotten Jaylen Brown and it sounded like likely 2 first-round picks, which you could have done a lot with those, with first round picks. I mean, they're pretty valuable, especially if it's a draft like tonight where it's a deep draft. It's a very talented one. So it all just depends on what the goal of the Milwaukee Bucks was. We can all have our own personal opinions on what they should do, but what did the front office decide the avenue that they were going to take when trading Giannis Antetokounmpo? Was it to essentially rebuild and take a couple years, 3-4, until you are really competitive in the East again? Or was it to kind of expedite that and maybe be okay right now, but not, you know, growing towards something a whole lot better? And in that case, then the Jaylen Brown and a couple picks would have been the right move. I mean, it's hard to argue when you have a player like Jaylen Brown, who's potentially part of that deal, that you shouldn't take him. But when you consider how much they got back from Miami, there's a lot that, if you're smart and if you make the right decisions and kind of pull the right strings, you can get a lot out of that. That maybe, yes, not right now in the immediate future, but down the road, you could find yourself having plenty of success. So that didn't answer your question.
2: No.
1: The Bucks took the wrong deal, hot or cold. That's like lukewarm. I'm like lukewarm right there.
2: That's
1: in the middle.
2: That's one of those. I'm not going to answer this one way or the other. I'm going to take the I'm going to take the easy way out, and I'm going to say both. No, look, I don't understand a move that you, in which you don't take Jaylen Brown. And I said this earlier. I look at this and I just don't understand, you know, what they were thinking, what they were doing, or why they did it. But we're going to find out in a couple of years whether or not this is good. And let's look at the other side of the trade, hot or cold. The Miami Heat will not win with Giannis if they try to build another big three.
1: I think that's hot. I mean, outside of the big three of LeBron, and granted, this was in Miami, but LeBron, mm-hmm. Bosch, and Wade, like the big three architecture has not worked out over the last several years. You look at Brooklyn with KD, with Harden, with Kyrie, that was a disaster. Mm-hmm. And then you go to Phoenix and you have, Kevin Durant and Devin Booker. Who was the third of that big three, or was it more a big two and a half?
2: Yeah, it was more of a big two and a half. Yeah, Devin.
1: Bradley Beal. Beal. That was considered a big three, right?
2: Really?
1: So, and that crashed and burned. And again, lukewarm. Depends on what you think of Bradley Beal.
2: Fair.
1: But I mean, that was what the Suns were trying to do, to have those three players team up. And so I think what you've seen happen over the last couple of championships is depth and more balance has played out. The Knicks don't have a big three. Yeah, you have Jalen Brunson, Karl Anthony Towns, and a lot of other good players, but mm-hmm. would you even consider those two to be part of a good three? I mean, I think you have to now, especially with Jalen Brunson and you know, that is solid, but I don't think they would have been looked at as the same type of big three caliber players that a Kevin Durant or LeBron James, that type of thing.
2: Agreed.
1: Maybe you could say OKC had a little bit of that with Shea, Jalen Williams, and Chet, but again, not so much. So, no, I think if the Heat try and go big three style and add another superstar, you mortgage a whole lot of your depth, a whole lot of, like, decent role players for lesser players, and that's just not the recipe for a championship these days.
2: Yeah, and then you got to tell me who the big three is. Like, I mean, are you talking about, you know, are the Heat looking at bringing in a John Morant? Are they looking at, you know, at bringing in somebody that is going to command the ball more, right? Because Giannis is a guy who commands the ball. He wants the ball in his hands. He's going to try to score, and he's going to take possessions away from a guy like a John Morant. So you're going to have to sell that. Then again, I just don't know what you bring in unless you, I mean, you're going to have to build this thing the right way. And I think that the Heat as presently constructed, they're not instantly going to win with Giannis. They're going to be a team that's probably 2 years away, you know, building through the draft, building through free agency, and trying to find the right pieces to be a consistent playoff team. Look, Giannis is good enough to make this team a play-in team, but they're going to have to build some pieces around him to be a consistent threat in the East and be a consistent threat to maybe even, you know, compete with teams like Boston and New York. So it's going to be interesting to watch. It's going to be fun to watch. But yeah, I'm just not sold on what Miami is doing. I mean, look, you get a great player in Giannis, don't get me wrong, but I don't know. I don't know what the plan is. I need to see the long-term plan before I can really make a decision on what the Heat are. All right, let's go to
1: Also, Brandon, just one other thing to add there. If it does, and I agree with you, I think it might take a year, 2 years for this Miami Heat team to really come to fruition where they are a title contender. Giannis is already 31.
2: Yeah.
1: Like, it can't take too many years, yeah. Right? Like, it is something that kind of has to happen, I think, within the next 2 years. You go beyond that, and all of a sudden, Giannis is getting up there in age with his injury history, and then what do all those, you have to deal with various contracts and all that stuff.
2: That's
1: part of it, too.
2: I say with a lot of front offices around sports, and it's not just, it's not limited to just the Miami Heat. I've talked about this at length in the NFL, right? When you have these players in the NFL and you're just like, all right, we're going to hire this coaching staff. We're in a transition period. We're going to do this. We're going to grab, these guys to fill in holes, but we're not going to go all in. The guys that you have that are superstars, you're wasting some of the best years of their career.
1: Right.
2: And now by the time you are ready to go all in and are ready to win with those superstars, now those guys are older. And maybe even above their prime. So, yeah, it's just one of those things that you're going to have to take a look at. If you're Miami, how quickly can we build this thing? What are the pieces that we need? And how do we do this the right way? Maybe that is Ja Morant. Maybe you put Ja Morant with a leader like Giannis, with a person like Giannis, and maybe he can get through to Ja Morant and calm Ja Morant down. Because when Ja Morant's right, he's one of the better players in the league. He's a top 10 player in the league when he's right. So, the problem is getting him right.
1: The problem is, if he goes to Miami, he's in South Beach, Brandon. I don't trust Ja Morant to come ready to play every day living in South Beach.
2: That's fair. That's very fair. I didn't even think about that before I said it. But again, I mean, you got a good leader in Giannis. Maybe he could find that in him to calm down. Maybe be big brother to Ja Morant even. All right, you want to do some? Let's do some football here. We kind of touched on this story earlier. You and Brad did. Brennan Sorsby will go undrafted in the 2027 NFL draft. Hot or cold?
1: I'm gonna say that's cold. I think he'll be drafted. I don't necessarily think he'll be drafted in the first round. He may drop significantly and be a late round draft pick, but I do think he will go drafted. He's got the talent. He's got the stats. He's got the numbers. If he can get this off field stuff situation under control, and like Pete Futek said, like maybe this next year of kind of the damage control and reshaping his reputation, that might do him some good going next year. And maybe teams are more likely to take him than, I mean, clearly they are right now because no one's taking him in the supplemental draft. But I think he'll get drafted. I just don't think it'll be anywhere near where he wanted to go or where he thought he should go, or maybe where he would have gone had he been in this year's draft.
2: Yeah, look, I mean, it's tough, right? Because I look at this kid, I look at this thing, this whole situation a little bit differently. In the NFL, I talked about it at length before. Their stance on domestic violence is wild. And the way that they don't have the suspensions, quite nearly the way they do for betting or for the drug and alcohol program is kind of crazy to me. But when you look at what, he has done in that aspect, no, it's not to that level. And no, it's not to the scumbag human being type person that commits domestic violence can be. But you bet $90,000 on games in which you were playing football. Like, Pete Rose got banned for life in baseball for this. Like,
1: I mean, look at Jonte Porter. He's out of the NBA for betting on that.
2: I mean, the NBA just had two guys go to prison for this. They're in federal prison. So when people talk about this kid getting a second chance and he needs a second chance, look, two things about that. One, you get a second chance. You're not in prison. go get a job. Yeah. Use your degree that you just got. Use whatever, you know, you majored in college. Use that degree. Go get yourself a job. Raise a family. Do the things you got to do. And maybe you can help kids in the same spot be better than you and make better decisions than you, and you can learn from your decisions. You did not deserve a second chance to play football. You just don't. Because you put yourself in a position to do those things. And then not only that, when you start looking at, I know Texas Tech tried doing this, which was a stupid thing for them to do, but make this about the mental illness part of it, right? Yes, yeah. Gambling is an addiction. I understand that. But Kate, if you come to me and I'm working in a substance abuse program, and you come to me and you tell me you're an alcoholic, and I'm going to help you turn your life around, and I'm going to help you get a job. Guess what? We're not applying. We're not applying at liquor stores. We're not applying to be bartenders. Nope. We're not applying to do the things that got you addicted to what you say you have a mental health issue for. So for all of those reasons, I'm out on this kid getting a second chance in the NFL. But I agree with you. He's going to get a second chance in the NFL. And it's probably going to be the Cleveland Browns, because they love giving people second chances and they love giving people things that they don't deserve. And, you know, Brendan Sorsby deserves to go to Cleveland and get ruined, I guess.
1: Well, also, I mean, you said this kid doesn't deserve a second chance. He's not really a kid. He's not an 18-year-old freshman in college that, you know,
2: he's the same age as my kid. Mistake so. And,
1: well, okay. In that sense, he's a kid, but like, he's a full blown adult.
2: I agree.
1: In terms of like his actual, well, he's 24.
2: 22.
1: Like, you can't.
2: Is he 24? 20,
1: okay, 22. All right. Yeah. Well,
2: I think
1: either way.
2: Yeah.
1: He knows. He knows a little bit better, and he was betting on his team. Pat Boyle made this comment, I think last week when he and I were working together 2 weeks ago, when this all went down, that like the very first bet that he made, he wasn't addicted then, and he was betting on his team. So it's to pull the addiction card, so to speak. You're right. He doesn't deserve a second chance. I don't understand why he's kind of being put out as the victim. Everyone should feel bad for me.
2: Because he's good at football. Well, and that's what we do in this country. And it drives me nuts, because look, we send kids to war at 18. And we trust kids at the age of 18 to determine whether or not to pull a trigger overseas and take somebody's life. And we hold them accountable for those things. But we can't hold an 18-year-old or a 22-year-old accountable for gambling on games in which he's playing, which is a complete choice. Gambling, sure, is the addiction. Gambling on games that you're playing in is a choice. And you deserve the repercussions that come with that choice. And those repercussions take you off the football field. I'm sorry.
1: I agree. I'm with you. And as Pete Futek told us, like, he's kind of being made an example of, but he kind of should be being made an example of. Like, at some point there needs to be a line drawn.
2: Yeah.
1: We need to move away from the lukewarm water, and it needs to be hot for Brendan Sorsby and out of football. But you're right. He will be drafted. Well, he'll be playing in the NFL. He'll be on a roster within the next calendar year for sure.
2: Agreed.
1: Unfortunate. All right, we're going to wrap things up on the other side. We'll check back in with the NBA draft and get you squared away as we sign off here in about 20 minutes. That's next. BetMGM Tonight with Kate Constable.
0: The U.S. men's national team is 2-0 for the first time since 1930. After an historic start, is it too early to dream of America celebrating its 250th birthday with a World Cup trophy? Westwood One Sports.
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1: Wrapping things up here on BetMGM Tonight. The NBA draft not quite wrapping up. Still have several picks left to be made. Right now, the Knicks are on the clock at number 24. Zubi Ejiofor just went to the Atlanta Hawks at 23. LeBaron Filon Jr. went to the 76ers at 22. And Kareem Lopez went to the Pistons at 21. Knicks pick is in, has not been announced yet, so we will stay tuned for that. While we do, Brandon, you had one more question in our game of hot or cold. What was that?
2: Kate, MLB teams should have to actually see rain before they move to postpone. Hot or cold?
1: Well, okay, let's back up here. Here's a lukewarm take. Is there lightning? Because if there's lightning, then that is the only caveat where you could postpone a game or rain delay, even if it's not raining. Because if you have a rain delay, you should, Brandon, see a little rain falling from the sky. And Cubs game yesterday, postponed, and there was no rain. So that is a hot take. Yes, you should have to see rain in order to postpone a game for a rain delay.
2: Yeah, Craig Counsell was asked before the game what it felt like to be rained out two games in a row. They were rained out Sunday here in Chicago, rightfully so. It started raining at like 11 a.m. I don't think it stopped till about 11 p.m. And so they could not get that game in. But then you go to New York on Monday, and they get postponed. I assumed it was raining. You see a postponement and you assume that it's raining. And Craig Counsell got asked that, and he said, yeah, he's like, it's frustrating. It really takes a toll on the pitching staff. I just don't understand why we got rained out last night sitting in my hotel room and it never rained. What is going on that you have a post, like, how does Major League Baseball allow this to happen? The headquarters are in New York. It's raining.
1: It is hard to reschedule games, like to fit those in with the baseball schedule that is already being played, and then to have to play doubleheaders fit in a game on what was supposed to be a team's off day. That's just a pain in the butt. Mm-hmm. So for it to be postponed when there's no rain, like, I hope there was something else going on with the weather, because otherwise that's just absolutely ridiculous.
2: Yeah. But
1: I mean, I almost think that's better than what I have experienced at a couple of White Sox games, where you get in the stadium, it starts raining, the team announces that they're going to be on, the game's going to start a little later, you're on a rain delay, you sit in the concourse for 2 hours, you eat four buckets of nachos, some ice cream, a Polish dog, and then all of a sudden the game is postponed and you just spent $200 on food for no reason, mm-hmm. but yet the team just kind of rakes in that money.
2: Yeah.
1: That bothers me more, even more so than it a rain postponement with no rain.
2: It's the old tricks from ownership. You know, we can get the gate twice. We can get the gate twice. Interesting thing that just happened on the draft, though. The Knicks just selected a guard, Cameron Carr. But what caught my eye was the stat line that they threw up on ESPN. He grew from 5'1" as a freshman in high school to 6'6" as a freshman in college. That's a whole foot and 5 inches. Like, that's incredible to me.
1: That's incredible, but it's also incredible that, like, his body works as well as it does. If you're, like, sprouting up that quickly, I feel like at some point something's going wrong. I don't know. Your knees are, something's not growing right. Because it's all happening so fast, but the foot in 5 years? Is that the son of Chris Carr? Wasn't there a Chris Carr that was an NBA player?
2: There was.
1: Yes.
2: I'm not sure if they are related. I will look that up as we go.
1: To see if he's got any kids.
2: Have you ever seen anybody grow like that, though? Like, I mean, I... Like, my kids grew. Like, I watched my kids grow up. Most of my kids are adults now. But, like, 5'1" to 6'6" in a 4-year span is kind of wild.
1: I wonder what Wemby's growth trajectory was like. How quickly did he... Yes, Cameron Carr is the son of Chris Carr. And I know Chris Carr because I think he played for the Timberwolves, but he also had a basketball training academy in Minnesota that a lot of my friends played at. So, interesting. All right, Cameron Carr, he's going to the New York Knicks. Although there may be a trade right now.
2: It looks like the Lakers traded up to number 25.
1: Okay, so that's what we got going on. So the Knicks did get that pick in. Where were we? Oh, yeah, Wemby. I mean, Wemby has to be the only other person that might have had a growth spurt like that, because how do you get to where Wemby's at 7'6" without, you know, growing that quickly over a couple year span?
2: I mean, I kind of feel like he came out of the womb at 5'4", but
1: he might have. His poor mother.
2: I mean, my God, like... Could you just imagine, like, going from however, like, just from an infant to growing to 7'6"? Like, how tall? I'm interested to know how tall Wemby was at the age of, like, 2 and then again at 5. And, like, was he always just a giant and then just, like, came out of nowhere and sprouted? Or was he just, you know, was it just a casual thing, couple inches a year?
1: I mean, he has pretty tall parents.
2: Mm-hmm.
1: His dad is 6'6". His mom is 6'3". I would venture to guess he came out pretty lengthy to begin with.
2: Yeah.
1: Because otherwise, I mean, what? He's probably... I was 21 inches when I was a baby. I bet you Wemby was in the close to the 30s.
2: Yeah.
1: That seems like a good...
2: I still think he was 5 foot one.
1: Number for him. That's going to do it for us here on BetMGM tonight. Thanks to Anthony Broom of Michigan, covering the Michigan Wolverines, for joining us, and Pete Futek. Thanks to Brandon for co-hosting with me over the last couple hours, and to Monty for all the work behind the scenes. Appreciate y'all joining us. Have a great rest of your night.
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5: The U.S. Treasury quietly released its official financial report for 2025. 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It's reported that the Treasury shows about $6 trillion in assets and over $47 trillion in liabilities. Add it all up, and it looks like the U.S. owes more than $130 trillion it doesn't have. 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

of the Washington Wizards, like your boy, and the super producer of our program today. We're going to talk plenty about the NBA draft and the Wizards selection at 1-1 overall. AJ DeBanza, now a member of the Washington Wizards, a absolute megastar, en route to Chocolate City to link up with Anthony Davis and Trae Young. Just one of a bunch of different big-time moves that we saw tonight in round one of the NBA draft. I don't believe round one is concluded yet. The Denver Nuggets currently on the clock. We'll keep you up to speed with the final five picks in the opening round as we roll throughout this opening hour. But let's do the darn thing, man. The NBA draft, something that we've been talking about for months as we follow college basketball very closely and, you know, told you all our top prospects in this draft as we got closer to tonight. I just want to start here when it comes to the draft. And anytime I get the chance to talk draft, I like to go this way. Seeing the emotion, and we didn't have a bunch of waterworks and tears tonight from the top prospects across college basketball who were selected, but the emotion was displayed in other ways. First and foremost, do you guys like the new green room setup that they had? So normally with the NBA draft, they do this awkward bit where, you know, they're on the side stage with Lisa Salters and, you know, you talk about getting drafted. You talk about what the moment means to you. This, shout out to the stupid big four-letter network. They got this one right. The intimacy that you got with these picks, sitting on the couches, having their family there, that was awesome. I loved everything about it. I thought AJ DeBanza and his reaction, the smile that he ultimately cracked

ahead of the start, ahead of him being, or walking up to the stage rather, and getting the hat, kind of showed everything that that young man is about. He wants all of the smoke. He's ready for the moment. And the nation's capital just got a good one. We pretty much knew that DeBanza was going to be the number one pick. There was a lot of skepticism and question marks around what the Utah Jazz were going to do at number two overall. To most people, a two-man race between Cameron Boozer of Duke and Darren Peterson of the University of Kansas. Now, I didn't realize this throughout the pre-draft process. Maybe others were already privy to this. When I found out early this week, or over the weekend, late last week, that Carlos Boozer, the father, right, of Cameron Boozer, was a part of the Jazz's scouting department, I thought, well, oh, sure as hell, he will be a member of the Utah Jazz, or else he just thinks his kid sucks. Kidding, obviously, when I say that. But I was very much like, okay, we know where this is going to go. And the Utah Jazz, when they turned in the card, shocked me at least, because I was almost certain that it was going to be, you know, Cameron Boozer going two overall to the Utah Jazz. It ends up being the creatine injecting monster, Darren Peterson. The Jazz, Peterson, the top of this draft, right? I don't want the next 48 to 72 hours to, you know, influence how people look at the top prospects in this draft. We like to do and have revisionist history sometimes after a pick is made, if a dude goes somewhere that you don't want him to go, per se. But at the top of this draft, not a whole lot of surprises, right? Pretty chalk in terms of 1, 2, 3, and 4. DeBanza goes 1 to Washington. Peterson 2 to the Jazz. Boozer 3 to the Grizzlies. Caleb Wilson going 4 to the Chicago Bulls was fascinating. We all thought the NBA draft started at the number 5 overall pick. And what would the LA Clippers choose to do? Would they stay pat? Was the bigger question that I had going into tonight. They do stay pat, and they take Keaton Wagler, the guard out of Illinois. And when you think about his rise throughout the course of the season, and even through the NCAA tournament, we watched the power ranking, so to speak, between these guards, Wagler, Brown, Acuff, Flemings, Burries. We saw it shift a little bit, right? Based off of the tournament. That's what it's supposed to do. I think that those guys were lumped in one category and were so similar in talent that you were splitting hairs in terms of, you know, what leads you to select one over the other. At 5 overall, though, for the LA Clippers, I go back to what we were pretty adamant about last night, or what I was pretty adamant about last night here on the program. I do not believe that Keaton Wagler will play basketball. I don't believe he plays basketball this year with Kawhi Leonard. What do I mean by that? Either he gets dealt or Kawhi gets dealt. And knowing the track record and the thought process of Steve Ballmer, the governor there in LA, they won't sell tickets, baby. We forget a lot of the times about the business aspect of the association. He won't sell tickets. What is the fifth pick doing for the Clippers in terms of winning now? It goes back to what I astutely brought up last night, ladies and gentlemen. I think that Jaylen Brown is going to be a member of the LA Clippers. I do. I have locked in on that team as his destination. We're going to talk about Jaylen Brown and his future in Boston coming up at about 12:20 on the East Coast. But the Clippers, to me, is where the draft started. And we knew what was going to happen in the top four for the most part. We knew DeBanza was going 1-1 overall. I don't care what anyone else thought or said here in the past week or so. We get bored in the media. We had to create narratives, right? We all knew he was going 1-1 overall. I thought there was some real question about number two overall in terms of Peterson versus Boozer. It ends up being Peterson. Boozer goes 3 to the Memphis Grizzlies. Caleb Wilson goes 4 to the Chicago Bulls. I don't know a mock draft out there that didn't have Caleb Wilson as the number 4 overall pick in this draft. He was excited. Bulls fans should be excited.
just because you got a guy that's exciting and that's box office, right? He's going to dunk on people. He's going to, you know, get out and transition. Limited in terms of, like, the perimeter shooting. But I think he is somebody that has the work ethic to where I trust him to develop there to that spot. We talked about Keaton Wagler going fifth to the L.A. Clippers. Can I, like, dunk on the team real quick? First of all, Denton Day, can we show the listening audience your hat, or our YouTube stream your hat? At some point in the show tonight, you have on probably the cleanest Zardos hat that we got here in the DMV. There was one team, though, that I thought totally fumbled tonight. And their fumble actually started last night at about 11:20 p.m. Eastern time right here on Westwood One Sports Night. What the hell are the Brooklyn Nets doing? What is the direction of your organization? Where do you go from here? What is your plan? To me, that was, without a shadow of a doubt, I thought that was the floor. I didn't see Darius Acuff getting past Brooklyn simply because of what Brooklyn is. Big basketball market. Try to compete with the New York Knicks. You want to be relevant. You want to put butts in seats at the Barclays Center. I'll tell you what. Julius Randle and Mychal Brown, they are putting butts in seats. I love Mychal Brown as a player, right? But in terms of upside, and to me, that is what the NBA draft is all about, is upside. I think that's what the draft is all about. I thought of amongst all the guards, right, outside of Peterson, Acuff was clearly the one that had the most upside, right? And the one thing that folks keep saying about Acuff, and they said it about him throughout the entire pre-draft process, we watched it with our own two eyes throughout the NCAA tournament and then, you know, the college basketball regular season. The kid doesn't defend. Probably couldn't guard me at LA Fitness. At the next level, you're getting paid millions of dollars and you're being tasked with being the face of a franchise. He'll figure it out in terms of how to defend. Mychal Brown, though, goes sixth overall to the Nets. I wasn't a fan of that pick. I thought they needed a guy that was, you know, a bona fide star. Now, in terms of Mychal Brown, good positional size, 6'5", 200 pounds. He could be a lead guard for you. My concern with him is last year at Louisville, when he was healthy, when he was getting buckets, he was a tough shot maker, specialized in making difficult shots, struggled to create easy looks for himself. That's never something you said about Darius Acuff. But he ends up going to the Brooklyn Nets. And then at number 7 overall, one of my big winners for tonight, the Sacramento Kings. You want to talk about an organization and a fan base that hasn't had a whole lot to cheer for throughout the course of the 2000s. Darius Acuff is box office. For a team that won 22 games last year, Darius Acuff should be handed the keys to the Ferrari and be told, hey, Slim, go work. Go get buckets. Go be the guy that we saw at Arkansas. And I am fully confident that he will be that guy. Our caller question of the night here on Westwood One Sports Night. Talking text line, as you all know, available to you always on the People Show, Westwood One Sports Night. 310-840-4910. Can you give me a way too early rookie of the year? 310-840-4910. As we continue to roll through the lottery here, Acuff going 7 overall to Sacramento is awesome. They need a shot in the arm as an organization. They need somebody that's going to come in and be exciting and sell tickets, similarly to what I said about the Brooklyn Nets. But Sacramento got the guy, in my opinion, and Darius Acuff. I know there's a lot of doubt and skepticism about the defense because of his height and his size and all that. College is different than the NBA. The standard in an NBA program, in an NBA locker room, a whole lot different than the standard in a college locker room. The one thing about Acuff that I do think is fascinating here and why his ascension and growth here is something I'm going to be monitoring, his rookie year in particular, he totally exceeded expectations last year. Like, he was, I don't know, where did Darius Acuff rank in the class 25? He was a top 7-8 guy in the class, but I think people looked at his size and thought, would he have
you know, problems finishing at the rim? Would he be able to create his own offense? He showed you, shooting 44% from three last year, getting to the cup effortlessly, creating for his teammates, an unselfish dude too. I love Darius Acuff Jr. And y'all remember back during the tournament, I was geeked up over Acuff. I thought he was going to be the guy. And then obviously we know how it went and the way that he looked in their tournament game against Arizona. But, man, the Sacramento Kings, it's rare that we get to talk about the Kings being big fat winners. I think they are here tonight. The other guard that I was super fascinated with that was lumped in with all these guys, Wagler, Brown, Acuff, Kingston Flemings. And I know when we did our mock draft here on the show about a week ago, I wasn't very bullish on Kingston Flemings. I don't believe his size. He's listed at 6'4". No damn way. He's legitimately 6'4". And I wonder, right? He's not a great jump shooter. He's got quickness, but he's not uber strong. Like, I wonder in the NBA playing against grown-ass men, how he handles the physicality of the game, being only 180 pounds. And then, two, like, yeah, he was quick in college. He was quick for a college kid. How does the quickness translate to the NBA level? Will he have the ability to be a lead guard? Lucky for him, in Atlanta, where you just re-upped C.J. McCollum for one season, there isn't going to be a whole lot of pressure on Kingston Flemings to come in right away and make an impact. Will he make an impact in year one? I don't know. He's the guy of the guards that I had the most skepticism about because of the size. Now, some of you are probably saying, size, Darius Acuff is 6'3". Darius Acuff, also outside of Darren Peterson, is the best pure scorer in this class without a shadow of a doubt. Our breaking news yesterday at the start of the show was Dusty May leaving the bench in Ann Arbor after turning that program around in two seasons, with it culminating in a national championship this past winter. He took the job with the Dallas Mavericks, and we talked about just how great of a pairing Masai Ujiri and Dusty May would be as a head coach GM combo. It made the Dallas Mavericks tonight one of the more interesting teams going into tonight's draft. Armed with two first-round picks, number 9 overall, and number 30 overall, they got a real opportunity based off of the previous track record drafting from Masai, right? They had a real legit opportunity at 9 and 30 to add two legitimate difference makers to Kyrie Irving, PJ Washington, and Cooper Flagg. So I love the Morez Johnson pick. Maybe a little bit too high for him, right? But every scout that you talk to, his range was kind of that 8 to 15 slot. He goes number 9 overall. I wonder if you're Dusty May, like, what goes into that, right? Is it simply your decision? I'm sure Masai, obviously, has got to be on board with it. But when you're a new coach, coaching at a new level in the NBA with a bunch of grown men, a bunch of pros, do you have concerns about your ability to come in and put your stamp on things from a culture standpoint? Morez Johnson should, right, guys, help with that transition. So he goes number 9 overall. I like that pick for the Dallas Mavericks. The team that I was most interested in tonight outside of Dallas was the Milwaukee Bucks. We're going to talk about the Bucks and what they did with their two lottery picks as we roll throughout the course of this opening hour here on Westwood One Sports Night. Linnell Willingham rocking out with you, as we do each and every night here on Westwood One Sports Night. We'll take you up to 3 a.m. Eastern Time. Remember, you can check out the show a bunch of different ways. You can stream us on YouTube. 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You can also stream us on X. It is at N-E-L-L underscore BTP. Our caller question of the night. First round of the NBA draft. 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Give me your way, way, way too early rookie of the year favorite at 310-840-4910. 310-840-4910. Now that the first round has concluded, who is your early bet for NBA Rookie of the Year? Which Western Conference team just made a massive, massive blunder in the draft room? I'll tell you next here on Westwood One Sports Tonight.
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0: includes Tyler Hero. Can Giannis restore heat culture and put Miami back in the title picture? Westwood One Sports.
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12: I used to work at a bank. 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I had to wear a suit every day. It sucked, but it made sense for the bank to have a dress code. When people walk into your office when you work at a bank, they want to see someone that looks like they have their stuff together. You wouldn't be as likely to entrust your money to a place where they were all wearing sweatpants and hoodies, and they all looked like they were going to the frat house after. It's just a fact. When you're representing something like a bank or a big corporation, you need to represent it well. 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I don't like it when NBA coaches do it. 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Totally fine. 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

0: continues with the youngest in charge, Janelle Willingham, getting you up to 3 a.m. Eastern time. The NBA draft, top of the mind. Two picks left in round number one. It'll be the Cleveland Cavaliers picking for the Sacramento Kings, if I'm not mistaken. I owe an apology. After the college basketball season, I referred to a certain somebody as a used car salesman, and I told you that that would be his job post-basketball. No, his job post-basketball, well, there is no post-basketball because his career continues. Alex Caravan, ladies and gentlemen, now a member of the Sacramento Kings. I am totally stunned. What did he do to get drafted in the first round? What did talent evaluators look? What is he in the NBA? A small forward? Get the hell out of here. He can't jump over a piece of paper. I'm totally stunned that Alex Caravan is the pick. 6'8", 230. What does he do in the NBA? No lateral agility, no explosion, can't create his own shot. He may be a good, like, rotational team defender, but one-on-one, he can't guard anybody. This is one of them picks, like the Luke McCaffrey pick for the Commanders. It's a favor for the family or something, man. Who knows what that relationship is like. But totally stunned that Alex Caravan just came off of the board. That leaves one final pick in round one. It's a big one for the Dallas Mavericks, as we mentioned earlier. Their draft and what they do with their two lottery picks, just as important as anybody else here in round one because of the draft track record of one Masai Ujiri. The Golden State Warriors are either doing a really good job throwing us off of their scent, or they're in turmoil right now. The video that has gone viral, and I'll retweet it out. It is at NELL_BTP. There is video from the draft broadcast tonight that shows Warriors owner Joe Lacob and GM Mike Dunleavy all animated, hands are thrown up in the air, leading us to assume, and hopefully we're not making an ass out of you and me, leads us to assume that there was some sort of disagreement between the two of them. Some sort of disagreement between Joe Lacob and Mike Dunleavy. And when you think of the current state of the Golden State Warriors and how accepting they've been that, hey, we've missed our window. We're past our prime. We've heard Draymond say it. We've heard Steve Kerr say it, who we didn't even think was going to come back for this year, right? They've been so open in the fact that, hey, we're not going to be a team that's competing for a championship. That's not who we are at this current juncture with this iteration of the group. It's not who we are. What I immediately begin to question is when you've had a group together that's had nothing but success, when S hits the fan, so to speak, when adversity strikes, how do you handle it? How do you handle it? That video and then Draymond's comments on Inside the NBA and then the big decision in, you know, discussion of whether Curry was coming back leads me to believe is there trouble in paradise. But on the flip side, when I look at the pick at number 11 overall, this was the guy for Golden State. Yaxel Lendenborg out of Michigan. He's been mocked to Golden State and a bunch of different mock drafts. Here is why he was available at number 11 overall. He's 24 years old. We see this all the time in the NFL when we're talking about first-round picks and age and so on and so forth. In the NBA, to me, it doesn't matter. Doesn't really matter in the NFL either. Just look at Bo Nix and Jaden Daniels, two older starters that were selected back in 2024. It's almost a benefit. Here for Yaxel, I think it's a benefit that he's played the amount of basketball that he's played. The other piece of this is fascinating, too. He instantly comes in to Golden State and, to me, is their second-best offensive player. More than Jimmy Butler than that? More than Jimmy Butler coming off of an ACL. I love this fit, really more than any other fit in the draft, because he fills and checks so many boxes for them, right? When you think about, you know, his wingspan, which is like 7'4", the ability to knock down shots from the perimeter, the offensive game, super polished. He can pass, he can handle, he can shoot, all at 6'10", 240. That doesn't grow on trees. The only reason he was there and available for Golden State at 11 is for the simple fact that he's 24. To me, man, like, if you're being real, if you're a Warriors fan out there, you got to understand that, like, this is probably your, like, final moments of being competitive with one Steph Curry. It has nothing to do with Steph Curry. It's the difficulties that come with keeping a team together post-championship, right? Injuries, contracts, emotions, so on and so forth have muddied the waters for the Golden State Warriors, who have a lot of question marks going into next year, right? The most question marks that they've had in like 10 years, 12 years, 13 years. Like, this current version of the Warriors that we're getting, it ain't the Warriors that I grew up watching in high school. I'll tell you that. It ain't the Warriors that I grew up going through college with. I'll tell you that. You know who looks like a genius right now, though? And when he initially made the move, I thought something was up right away. The architect of the Dynasty Warriors is Bob Myers. Things got so messy in Golden State. I think it's the combination of Draymond and his attitude. I think it's the fact that they ran Jordan Poole out of the building. I think it's the fact that they couldn't, you know, get their youngsters to develop. It drove Bob Myers to say, the hell with basketball. I'm going to the gridiron to go help out Josh Harris and the Washington Commanders. Now, he's obviously a part of the Wolf Harris Entertainment Group, as he was an integral part of the Sixers hiring their next general manager. But, like, that's how messy things got in Golden State. That the architect said, okay, so I'm gone. If you're going to stress me out, I'm going to just hit the road, Jack. I don't need this. As we look at Golden State in the year 2026, what their outlook is for next year, everyone's going to have doubts. Everyone's going to have skepticism. We saw it in that play-in game, just how much Steph Curry has in the tank. If you're a Warriors fan out there, your saving grace is this. I think Yaxel's going to end up being a really, really good player. Like a really, really good player. Huge fan of him. I'm a big fan of Podemski. I think he's a guy that maybe isn't your second leading scorer or your second option, but somebody that can stretch the floor for you, create offense, allowing Steph to play off the ball where he's just as dangerous. I'm sitting here in real time trying to talk myself into the Warriors, guys. It's not going well. It's just hard, man, because there's really no moves that they can make. Even if LeGoat ends up coming to town, I just don't know if there's anything the Warriors can do to put themselves in legitimate contention within the Western Conference.
1: Isn't it interesting as you sit now that we kind of look at the Warriors as a little bit more in the rear view in terms of top competition in the NBA?
0: Right.
1: They have really sucked at the developmental process of building a team. Yeah, Steve Kerr was gifted the core of Curry, Thompson, and Draymond, and he did elevate them in a way that Mark Jackson wasn't, so that has to be taken into consideration. But outside of that, who is the young player that has ever stepped up? You had Poole for a little bit, and then Draymond Green literally punched him out of the building. Jonathan Kuminga's now in Atlanta because that was a disaster.
0: Can we double-click on that real quick, Denton? Because I look at the Jonathan Kuminga blunder. When you consider the talent, that is reason enough alone for Steve Kerr to hit the road. The track record, as Denton just mentioned, and then arguably the most talented guy they've drafted throughout this process, Kuminga, he wasn't playing the kid because of personal differences. So I think you hit something on the head with that, and it's something we definitely should underscore and highlight more as we roll throughout the program tonight. What the hell's up with Golden State, man? Their draft track record, their ability to draft and develop talent has been awful. Awful. Pat Spencer's your saving grace because he turned into somebody after being, was he an undrafted kid? Like, come on. Yeah, James Wiseman blowing that pick. Kuminga not turning into much, right? You think about, Podemski, I guess, is a win for you. But then you got, I'm blanking on the other kid. The kid that got hurt in the playoffs, broke his leg. I'm totally blanking on what his name is.
1: Was that Moses Moody or Moses is he just another one of the guys that is added to this lengthy list? I mean, the Wiseman thing is weird because no one got anything out of James Wiseman, but then you also passed up on LaMelo Ball.
0: That's the point.
1: For James Wiseman. Now, there is a weird, wacky scenario that we can live in momentarily. If Jordan Poole got punched, what the hell was Draymond Green going to do to LaMelo Ball in that instance? I mean, Lord have mercy.
0: Yeah, that's true. But that to me, like, if we were to, like, assign blame, right, why Golden State hasn't been able to capitalize the back portion of Stephen Curry's prime, because, correct me if I'm wrong here, or if you tell me if you disagree, I think he's still in his prime. That guy hasn't lost. Did you see him in the play-in tournament? Went federal. Kanye crazy. Still is one of the best scorers in basketball. Best three-point shooter of all time. Their inability to make the proper moves in between the margins, especially with draft capital and draft picks, has really screwed this group. Here is the saving grace, though, for Golden State next year. Right? I loved them, you know, ultimately playing with Kristaps Porzingis. I did. Like, I think he is somebody that fits perfectly with them. His injury track record, I don't know if he's got, like, some terrible case of mono. I don't know who the hell the big zinger's been kissing. But for brother to be on the shelf with mono the way he, and it wasn't officially mono, but damn it, the symptoms damn sure sounded like mono. Coming from a man who recklessly kissed too many women in college and also ended up with mono. I like the fit, though. I like Porzingis there. That's the type of big they need. Somebody that can stretch the floor. I love Al Horford there, a big that can what? Stretch the floor. What I think Yaxel provides, and I don't know the injury situation with Jimmy Butler and how long he's going to be on the mend, but Yaxel's another guy that could create offense for Golden State. And they got a big decision to make, or Draymond, rather, has a big decision to make in terms of his player option. But, like, outside of Draymond and Steph Curry, they didn't really have another offensive engine. Gary Payton the second? Come on, guys. Podemski? Come on, guys. So I love the actual pick, but I don't think it should go under the rug and get swept under the radar, so to speak, right? That there may be trouble in paradise when it comes to the Golden State Warriors and the way that the powers that be in that front office feel about one another, man. And Denton, double-click on what Denton said a moment ago again. Maybe the rift that we're seeing between Lacob and, or that we saw on camera between Lacob and Dunleavy, whatever caused Bob Myers to want to step, maybe that's a byproduct of the war room getting spicy, not being able to, you know, land on a guy, not being able to agree.
1: I get the feeling, this is not, I have no insight.
0: Mm-hmm.
1: But as someone who evaluates people,
0: yeah,
1: billionaires love taking credit for things.
0: Don't they?
1: They love taking credit for things. And as much as we recognize as basketball people that Bob Myers is the one that built what became one of the great dynasties of this generation of basketball, there is no doubt in my mind that the billionaire who is arguing and is now general manager, Joe Lacob, also thinks that he is wickedly responsible for putting this team together. And obviously he signs the checks. But when that bleeds into decision-making, that has never worked. There is not a single scenario across a litany of sports where that has gone really, really well for a team. And we're seeing that with Golden State.
0: I hope it's not the case. But what we saw on video tonight during the draft when they were on the clock leads you to believe there may be a little bit of trouble in paradise with the Golden State Warriors. Night one of the NBA draft in the books. A.J. DeBanza, the number one overall pick for the Washington Wizards. Our early caller question of the night at 310-840-4910. Give me your way too early rookie of the year prediction. Do you think it's DeBanza? Do you think it's Peterson? Do you think it's Boozer? Or is there some sleeper that was selected in round one that you think has a real legit shot of being the 2026 rookie of the year? 310-840-4910 for your calls on that. NBA draft is known for, you know, guys realizing their dreams and, you know, having years of hard work finally pay off. It's also known for fireworks, and there were none of them tonight. Expound upon that more next here on Westwood One Sports Night. 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
2: The NFL has decided Brendan Sorsby will not be entering the league this season. The quarterback will now have to focus on next year's draft in a potentially loaded class, including Arch Manning and Dante Moore. Westwood One Sports.
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2: 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Regarding Myles Garrett, Browns GM Andrew Berry says he was never looking to trade Garrett. 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

0: wide open for you. 310-840-4910. It is official, ladies and gentlemen. Night one of the 2026 NBA draft, one of the most highly anticipated drafts in recent memory. Round one finally in the books. Question for you on the talking text line, 310-840-4910. Who is your way too early rookie of the year prediction? 310-840-4910 is the number. I teased it going into the break. Normally, the NBA draft is filled with fireworks. Last year, we had seven trades. 2024, we had 18 total trades. 2023, 11 trades. 22, 12 trades. We had big dudes, big-time names, rather, on the move with the Mavericks landing Christian Wood and Portland getting Denny Avdia, who went federal this past year. Last year, the big trade that we saw was the New Orleans Pelicans getting up back in the first round to take Derek Queen. This year, though, not a lot of fireworks in terms of trades. The Grizzlies moved back a couple of times. And the Giannis trade obviously happened yesterday. But not a lot of trades in this first round of the draft. I think it more than anything speaks to the talent level that was in this 2026 class, a class that's been talked about for a couple of years now. These teams that were on the clock tonight, because of the talent, there was a reluctance to go, let me move back a little bit. Why would you want to move back when you're continuing to pick from this super duper deep and rich talent pool? I think that's the biggest reason why we didn't see a whole lot of trades tonight. Any fans out there whose team is picking in like the 20s, and your team, the ESPN or any of the broadcasts go to commercial while your team was on the clock? That's something that used to always irritate me during drafts, is when my team wasn't thought of highly enough, so they just went to commercial. Super duper annoying. But night one, though, of the draft in the books, DeBanza goes number one overall, and it's Darren Peterson going to, not Cameron Boozer. We knew what the first four picks were going to be. The rest, though, in terms of the first round, some surprises in terms of some really talented cats sliding. Denton just told me before we got back on the air, the last pick of the first round, Koa Pete going to the Dallas Mavericks. First of all, perfect fit. And I don't know if there's anybody whose stock took a bigger hit during the college basketball season than Koa Pete. Because if you look at where he was mocked to go pre-draft, this was a early lottery dude. And now he's picked number 30, but I love the fit in Dallas with Dusty May and company. Enough for me, though. Let's get to you on the phones. 310-840-4910 is the number. Now that night one of the NBA draft is in the books, who is your way too early pick for NBA Rookie of the Year? 310-840-4910 is the number. Let's start in the Charm City. The guy Bert in Baltimore wants to check in. Bert, what's going on, pal?
1: What's up, Linnell? You know, up, last dude? Week I sent one Armin Williams a strongly worded email telling him how awesome you and Josh are together and how much I love the show.
0: I appreciate that, man.
1: Tonight I was about to type a retraction, then I thought I would just man up and call you. So before I answer your Rookie of the Year, mm-hmm, I got a couple bones to pick with you, sir.
0: Have at it.
1: I've listened to you Saturday morning, Sunday morning, last night, and tonight. And with all the other things going on athletically, the only thing you've talked about is the NBA draft. 3-on-3 starts this weekend, baby.
0: 3-on-3. Oh, the big three? You're talking about the big three?
1: Yeah, man.
0: You're a fan of the big three, Bert? You know what?
1: No,
0: they actually come they come out to Baltimore. So
1: that
0: if you was
1: supposed to be funny, Linnell. Come on.
0: I'm about to say you didn't. You missed the mark there, pal. You missed the mark.
1: Rookie of the year. Standing at 6 feet, 8.5 inches, barefoot, with a 42-inch standing vertical leap and a wingspan of 7 feet and 1/4 inch. Washington Wizards small forward AJ DeBanza.
0: That would be music to my ears. Here's why I'm not going to go with DeBanza, Bert, and I appreciate the call, pal. I'm not going to go with DeBanza because I think there are other dudes that were selected tonight that will have more of an offensive runway than DeBanza. And some of you are probably saying, huh? More of an offensive runway. He scored 25 points per game last year, Linnell. What are you talking about? Well, if everyone stays healthy, and my fingers are crossed for this, right? It's Trey Young with the ball in his hands. Trey Johnson's got to get shots. We know Keyshawn George is going to shoot shots. Sar's going to get shots, right? Anthony Davis is going to get shots. Not saying that all those dudes get looks ahead of DeBanza, but the greater point is he's got a smaller piece of the offensive pie, despite him, right, being the number one overall pick. I was talking about it earlier, man. I am super curious as to how the Wizards ultimately play A.J. DeBanza early on in the beginning of the year, man. Do they go to him as a number one option right off the rip? Or, you know, does Trae Young kind of ease them through the early portions of the season? 310-840-4910 is the number. Give me your way, way too early winner for NBA Rookie of the Year. Let's go to Tony in Miami. Wants to check in. Tony, what's up, pal?
2: Hey, how you doing, bro? What's going on?
0: Doing good, man. Doing good.
2: My way too early Rookie of the Year will probably be Boozer, for the reason you said about AJ. I think Boozer or Peterson will have their hands on the ball a little more than AJ.
0: Yeah, I agree with you, man.
2: And another thing about the Heat, you know, I heard you say last night that you didn't think this move the needle for the Heat anymore. But according to DraftKings, the Heat have the fifth best odds. No, I think the sixth best odds of winning the championship.
0: The sixth best odds?
2: That's right. They're 18-1 behind the New York Knicks.
0: I'll tell you, and I appreciate the call, pal. That is fascinating. Here's what I'll say, too, and y'all are going to probably say, see, I told you, flip-flopper. Upon further review, is how I would ultimately put it. Upon further review, when it comes to the Miami Heat, maybe I was a little too harsh on them. I'm not going to say the deal didn't move the needle, because that would make me sound like a total buffoon. When you consider that they added a multi-time MVP in Giannis Antetokounmpo, I just don't know if I'd buy what our pals at the DraftKings Sportsbook are saying. They have the fifth best odds to win the title? I don't know if I can go with that, man. I would take the New York Knicks over them. I would take the Oklahoma City Thunder. I would take the San Antonio Spurs. Hell, I'd even take the Denver Nuggets. 310-840-4910 is the number here on Westwood One Sports Night. Night one of the NBA draft officially in the books. AJ DeBanza out of BYU going number one overall to the Washington Wizards. There was some questions, you know, about how the rest of the top five would play out. The big question was at number two overall. If DeBanza wasn't available, who would Utah go with? I found out this nugget ahead of the draft. Carlos Boozer, father of Cameron Boozer, actually works in the Jazz's front office. Yet despite that, they went with Darren Peterson anyway. Boozer goes to the Grizzlies, and then Wilson ultimately goes four to the Chicago Bulls, as we expected. And then Keaton Wagler going fifth overall to the LA Clippers. Big question with the Wagler pick with the Clippers. If you were tuned in last night, not so sure Keaton Wagler actually suits up for the Los Angeles Clippers. A hell of a lot more to get into as we roll throughout the night. We'll touch on that jackass Brandon Sorsby before we get out of here as well. But when we come back, I'll give you one of my big winners of the week in the NBA. It'll surprise you. That's next.
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in the world of sports. Top of the mind right now. Night one of the 2026 NBA draft. One of the most highly anticipated drafts in recent memory. Officially in the books. And to me, there's one massive winner of not just the draft tonight, guys, but the entire week. Can we take a bow real quick? Or can we give a round of applause, I meant, real quick? I can't believe I'm saying this about a Jimmy Haslam-led team twice in one offseason. The damn Milwaukee Bucks, baby. This is how you get rid of a superstar and don't suck. What the Milwaukee Bucks were able to do, starting with what they accomplished last night, bringing in Tyler Hero, bringing in Khalil Ware, bringing in Jaime Jaquez, and then the 13th overall pick, right? You are setting yourself up to be looking pretty sweet in life post-Giannis. And here's the difference, right? Normally, and I think this thought process of the Bucks front office has something to do with this. Normally, when we have seen stars, moved in the past, their respective team normally goes on to tank for the following two, three, four seasons, however long it takes to get yourself back afloat. For the Milwaukee Bucks, if they keep this group together, and I have every reason to believe that they will, this is a group in the Eastern Conference good enough to make the play-in tournament. If they're healthy and, you know, the youngsters give them what I think they're going to give them, this group's got a real shot, man. They have the good mix of veterans and youngsters. Perfect mix, I would say, of veterans and young players between Tyler Hero and Kyle Kuzma and Miles Turner. And I like what they have here. This is what's most fascinating about all of this is who they added tonight. We did a mock draft last night here on the show, and I believe we got the two picks at 10 and 13 dead on for the Milwaukee Bucks. My favorite pick from them, I love them taking Nate Amen at 13. They go with Braden Burries at 10. A lot of people expected that. He's a dude that in his one season at Arizona showed you everything you needed to know, man. Can shoot, really good defender, has got length. He's got multiple real strengths of his as a rookie.

0: lucky that should allow him to be a guy that gets heavy minutes early on. And you expect that, obviously, because he's the 10th pick. But his running mate, his youngster, his fellow draft mate in round one that he's going to get to run with, Nate Amet, mwah. Milwaukee, you may have just drafted another Giannis Antetokounmpo. That is how good Nate Amet could be. That is how good Nate Amet could be. And I told you all, I said this last week when we were doing our mock draft with a guy, Josh Graham, who will be back in the saddle with us tomorrow night here for Westwood One Sports Night. I told him, you know, when A.J. DeBanza, who is DeBanza's done more media than any number one overall pick I've ever seen. He's talking to everybody that's got a microphone. He finished up today with a Breakfast Club interview. He sat in front of Charlamagne Tha God. The brother's about it. I love A.J. DeBanza. But DeBanza said, you know, me and Darren Peterson have been competing against each other for years. And he was asked, the best two players outside of this class, excuse me, the best two players in this class outside of himself, obviously. You know who DeBanza said? He said Darren Peterson out of Kansas. And then he mentioned Nate Amet. And a lot of the talent evaluators out there across the country felt this way as well. Amet was the number two player in the class for some scouting departments out of high school, right? Like, you got Rivals and you got two other big, you know, draft 24/7. I think there's one other one that I'm forgetting, but, and you got the ESPN, you know, top rankings. Nate Amet, throughout the entirety of his high school career, was considered in the same ilk as a Cameron Boozer, as a A.J. DeBanza, as a Darren Peterson. His year this past season at Tennessee, obviously, right? It turned some scouts off of him, but you can't deny it. His mix of size, you want to talk about the perimeter skill, the shot-making potential, his movement at 6'10", 210 pounds, he's the real deal and has the chance to be the real deal. Sometimes in college, right? Especially with that Tennessee team that was a veteran-laden group. Sometimes in college, you play a role to best suit your basketball team while sacrificing some other parts of your game. I think that's the story with Nate Amet. Brother can go, man. He can go. And if you look at his frame, right, he's somebody that can put on weight. He's somebody that can be hulking and big. He's got the ability to play above the rim. He's got the ability to get the ball off the glass and push in transition. I love everything about this young brother, dude. Like, and here's the crazy part. He began this year, before the college basketball season started, a lot of different folks across the country, you know, talked about him as a projected top five pick. So when you put that into consideration, right, if you're a Bucks fan, like, he's one of the dudes in this draft that had the most upside, in my opinion. You pair a high upside player, Nate Amet, with one of the most sure things in the draft to me, talking about Braden Burries, man. I love, the thing I love the most about Burries, right, and what he did last year at Arizona. Sometimes with these freshmen, there's an acclimation period that you got to go through, right, and you don't always get off to a great start. And for some folks, like Nate Amet, right? I ain't throwing shade, just being honest, right? For some folks, that can ruin your entire freshman campaign. For some folks, for some kids, you can't rebound from the brick wall that you hit. You can't rebound from the slow start. The fact that Braden Burries did, and the fact that he played his best basketball in the month of March and in the tournament and in conference tournament play, I think it says a lot about him, who he is, and what he's made of. Bottom line, I think he's got all of the tools in the world. The question that I have at the NBA level, and it'll be interesting to see what Coach Spoelstra and company do, is he somebody that at the next level is a point guard or a shooting guard? Does he have the handle to be able to withstand NBA ball pressure? Does he have the handle to, you know, be able to withstand the physicality of the NBA? The shooting stroke is there. The defense, I also feel like, is there. I think for him, it's going to be the ball handler. How does he handle pressure? Can he be a play initiator at the next level? But big picture here for the Milwaukee Bucks. If you're a fan of the Bucks, you got to be geeked up about what you have right now. The other piece of it that I keep going back to, and we hit on this a lot last night, normally, like I said, when you normally move on from a star like Giannis, it sends shockwaves, right, throughout the NBA that, A, you're looking to tank. And with Milwaukee, one, Jimmy Haslam's an owner that wants to sell tickets. He ain't taking for nothing, right? He wants to sell tickets. And then two, with the new reformed NBA draft lottery, right, there is no real incentive, right? There is no real incentive to tank and to lose on purpose at this point. So I am pretty interested and intrigued by what Milwaukee could be next year within the landscape of the Eastern Conference. I'm not saying, you know, they're going to be a top six seed or anything, but if they have aspirations of the play-in tournament, I don't think that's out of, you know, I don't think that's a stretch or, you know, imagination at all. Like, this is a talented group. The question is, how do they all gel together? That's the same case with really every NBA team that you're going to talk about here. But to me, without a shadow of a doubt, man, the Bucks, big winners, not just tonight on draft night with their two lottery picks, but I look at the course of the entire week, man, not succumbing to the pressure of taking a bad deal. They took the deal that they wanted to take. I know there were some reports about, you know, some potential friction between John Horst, the GM, and Jimmy Haslam, the owner. But basketball wins at this point. Basketball wins out. And the Milwaukee Bucks, I think after bringing in Braden Burries and Nate Amen, they're in position to be a pretty frisky team next year within the landscape of the Eastern Conference. 310-840-4910 is the number. Night one of the NBA draft officially in the books. You know how I get down. Give me your way too early prediction for NBA Rookie of the Year on the talking text line. 310-840-4910 is the number. The other thing that I instantly think about, and Denton was obviously thinking about this too as well, who do they start next year? Talking about Milwaukee. What is the starting five that they ultimately roll out? Because they could get super freaky. Like, you want to have size off your bench, so I don't know if they ultimately start Ware and Miles Turner together, because you want to have some front court size off your bench. But the length that Milwaukee possesses between Turner, Ament, Ware, Burries at the guard spot, Ryan Rollins, if he gets the nod at point guard over Burries, is a pest on the defensive end of the floor. Happy he was able to get himself together after his weird departure from the Washington Wizards. I don't know if anyone out there is familiar with that story, but it's one of the weirder ones that I've ever heard. It was crazy because he was on the Wizards during the initial stages of their tank. Him and Jordan Poole had lockers right next to each other, and this is why I was such a Jordan Poole stan. While the rest of the D.C. media market and folks across the country were crushing the guy, he always made time to talk to me. And we're talking everything but basketball. We're talking how he grew up in the state of Wisconsin. We're talking about other teams hating on him. We're talking about him being the villain of the NBA. We're talking about him being, you know, happy for the opportunity to mentor. And then ultimately just being happy about being in the NBA. But Ryan Rollins, who was his locker mate, had the locker next to him, shipped out of the nation's capital for shoplifting. He got caught allegedly stealing from a CVS and was ultimately waived by the Wizards. And he has resurrected his career last year for the Milwaukee Bucks. One of the best stories to me in the entire NBA was Ryan Rollins. 17 points, 6 assists, 5 rebounds for Ryan Rollins on 40% shooting from 3, guys. So it's not all doom and gloom if you're a Milwaukee Bucks fan. Yeah, I know you got rid of your prince, your king, Giannis Antetokounmpo. I get all that. That's great. Emotionally, it's probably tough. It's taking a toll on the fan base. You're thinking, damn it, we're going to go back to sucking again and basketball being irrelevant here in Wisconsin. Not so fast. Because I believe this iteration of the Milwaukee Bucks, you know, maybe positioned to make a little bit of noise in that 8-10 spot in the Eastern Conference. 310-840-4910 is the number. Let's go out to the DMV region where everybody should be ecstatic. Edwin is in Maryland wanting to chime in. Edwin, what's going on, pal? Welcome into Westwood One Sports Night.
1: Hey, Lamar, what's going on, man? Good to talk to you again.
0: What's going on, dude? Appreciate you chiming in, man.
1: You're welcome. You know, at first I wanted to bounce when we won the lottery. I was so sure that's what I wanted us to do. But honestly, in the last, like, 2 weeks, my opinion turned. I felt like I like the analysis of Peterson. I felt like he's more of a player that takes over, which is what we need. That's the type of player we couldn't hope to sign or hope to trade for, you know? And I feel like he's known as a better defensive player. Like, he's a solid defensive player coming into the league, while with DeBonso, there's projection that he will become a good defensive player. I just feel that, you know, Peterson just has more to his game. I feel like with taking DeBonso, we took the safer option. While I think Peterson is just, I just have this feeling that even though DeBonso will be very good for us, I feel like, you know, in a couple of years, it'll be clear that, man, Peterson has just something extra to his
0: game. Real quick before we let you go, Edmund. Real quick before we let you go, who's your pick for Rookie of the Year?
1: Peterson. I think for the reasons you mentioned also that, you know, there'll be – I think DeBonso's not going to come in here and just be the number one offensive option we have. You know, we have a Trae Young. We have other players as well. While in Utah, yeah, they have Keyonte George, but – and Mark Kern is good. He's injured all the time. He's not the. I think Peterson can go in there and just, you know, take over as the.
0: For sure. Evan, I appreciate you. I appreciate you as always, my brother. 310-840-4910 is the number. I wonder, it was ironic, man, as I was walking into the Anthem in D.C. tonight. If you're listening in the DMV area, you're familiar with what I'm talking about. It's where the Wizards held their draft party. I was boots on the ground there tonight for a couple of hours, and real quick on my Washington Wizards, won't spend too much time, just the atmosphere and the give a damn level that folks have about Wizards basketball. It should be a very, very fun fall and winter in the nation's capital. 310-840-4910. Night one of the NBA draft officially in the books. The top five went as follows. 1-1 overall, no shocker, AJ DeBanton of the Wizards. Number two, the first pick where there was some real question, it ended up being Darren Peterson out of Kansas. Number three, Cam Boozer going to the Grizzlies. Number four, Caleb Wilson. This was probably the most sure thing in the draft. Caleb Wilson going four to the Chicago Bulls. And then number five, a little bit of a shocker. Not a shocker, but a surprise to me. Keaton Wagler, who had a really good NCAA tournament run. He has parlayed that and a good pre-draft process into being a top five pick in this 2026 NBA draft. I just gave you the top five. Who's your pick for the way, way, way, way too early Rookie of the Year? Talking text line open for you on that at 310-840-4910. Chance is in Alabama, wants to check in. What's going on, Chance? Welcome in to Westwood One Sports Night. Chance, you there, pal?
2: So I'm just now getting back into the NBA. You know, it's been a little while since I actually I stopped watching when KD joined the Warriors. I don't know if I told you this before.
0: You say that all the time.
2: Good. All right, man. I don't know if I told you. Anyways.
0: Yeah.
2: Anyways. So I'm back. I'm a little bit, you know, a little bit not up to par with my NBA take. So here's my take, right? First of all, what's more entertaining, NFL draft, NBA draft? Second question. Drafting a great player from either draft, NBA or NFL, what can propel you, what can skyrocket you to be a, you know, if you're drafting at the bottom, a crap team to a darn good team? I would say short-term NBA, but if you have to go quarterback, right, in NFL. So
0: you're trying to say which draft gives you the better opportunity to get a guy that changes your fortunes right away?
2: Right, like Mahomes to KC or LeBron to Cleveland.
0: I'll correct you there, and I wouldn't say Mahomes to KC because that group was a perennial playoff team without Smith. But I pick up what you're putting down. I appreciate the call. I would say individual talent is much more impactful in the NBA. I think the NFL is much more of a team-oriented game. He mentioned the quarterback position, though. How many times have we seen it? guys that we lick like a damn ice cream cone throughout the pre-draft process, right? They get drafted 1-1 overall. The talent's still there. They just end up sucking. Because I think in the NFL, more than the NBA, success is dependent upon fit. I think in the NBA, talent just rules. Good question, though. 310-840-4910 is the number. Give me your way too early prediction for NBA Rookie of the Year. Now that night one of the NBA draft is over, we can begin to look ahead at the next coming days. NBA free agency going to be open before we know it. We saw Giannis ultimately get dealt last night to the Miami Heat. We talked about the trickle-down impact it could have for the Boston Celtics. I'll give you the latest on Jaylen Brown and his future in Beantown next here on Westwood One Sports Night. 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
1: Yes, indeedy. 101 Sports Night continues as we get you up to 3 a.m. Eastern Time. A lot more to get into. We'll get into the Brendan Sorsby stuff coming up in the 1 a.m. hour on the East Coast. The NFL putting their foot down is the best way that I can describe it when it comes to Sorsby and his future in the National Football League. We'll give you the details on that coming up in about a half hour. Night one of the NBA draft, though, in the books. And really, not a lot of surprises within the top five. Well, we talked about the lack of trades. Really speaks to the amount of talent that there was in this draft and executives and scouts and front office members not wanting to move off of a dude thinking they're going to get another one because, hey, you love a guy in this draft. You love a guy in this draft. I totally understand it and why we didn't see the volume of trades that we've been accustomed to seeing in years past. We did have a trade happen last night live right here on Westwood One Sports Night. You all were awesome in terms of your reaction in real time. The biggest domino of the NBA offseason fell last night. Giannis Antetokounmpo, now a member of the Miami Heat. The reason that this was fascinating, obviously, it's a big player like Giannis being on the move, leaving Milwaukee. You know, it's tough. It's emotional, and it's not something that I think was easy for him, but it had to happen for him to continue to pursue championships. Milwaukee just not in that state right now. The most interesting piece of the Giannis trade 24 hours later is what happens to the team that was in second place in the Giannis Antetokounmpo sweepstakes. That was the Boston Celtics. I said it last night. I will reiterate it here again. I said it last night when it happened. You do not dangle Jaylen Brown for Giannis and don't land Giannis. Because the relationship between Brown and the Celtics has to be soured at this point. Because as we know, right, and I got to talk to the dean of all things DC sports in the NBA tonight, our guy David Aldridge, who we'll have on the program here sooner rather than later. I was talking with him saying, look, you, and whenever a smart basketball guy like DA confirms my thoughts, I pat myself on the back, doing it again here tonight. Made me feel good, man. I used to play with DA on 2K. It was awesome. Full circle moment for you, boy. But the one, you know, thought that we shared and what he, you know, the info he gave me, I wasn't aware that this isn't the first time Boston has shopped Jaylen Brown. They've done this before. How many times, right, think about a lot of married people out there, a lot of people that are in relationships, right, that listen to this program. I know I'm the bachelor of Westwood One Sports, right? For those of you that are in relationships, how many times can you go to your significant other and go, babe, I'm kind of thinking about playing the field tonight before he or she tells your ass to hit the road, Jack, and don't you come back no more? How many times can it happen? That is where I think things currently stand between Brad Stevens, Jaylen Brown, and the Boston Celtics. I think the relationship at this point is beyond repair. But that's just pure speculation on my part, knowing how I would feel in that particular situation. We got a little bit of an answer from the horse's mouth. Brad Stevens, like every other GM post-draft, had a post-draft media availability and, of course, was asked about the future of Jaylen Brown in Boston.
2: Jaylen Brown's a big part of us. Like, you know, I'm never going to predict the future, but like every indication, everything that I think about is with over the past few years has been building around those guys. Right. And so obviously you never know. But at the same time, I think the one thing I want to make very clear is how valued he's always been. Like, and he's been amazing. He's been an amazing teammate, great person to be around. And you know, whether that run ends 10 years from now, when he retires or before, there's a lot to celebrate. And, you know, that we have a great relationship and an open relationship where we talk about everything. And but I don't want to predict the future. But, you know, I look at it as this is our team.
1: Word salad with extra croutons, ladies and gentlemen. Yeah, you're damn right you're in an open relationship, Brad Stevens. You're damn right. And in 2026, Unfortunately, there are more open relationships going on than there should be. And I need to mind my damn business probably and leave y'all alone. But y'all pick up what I'm putting down here. Tone deaf. That's how I initially described Brad Stevens there. Tone deaf. Do you not understand what you did? It's the ultimate disrespect to multiple times shop a dude who was the finals MVP, guys. That's the thing that kills me. If you feel so strongly about Jaylen Brown the way that you say you do, why in the holy blue hell have you been shopping him? Doesn't make a whole lot of sense. It doesn't. So that was Brad Stevens talking about a half hour ago. Earlier tonight, Baby Woj, as I'm now calling him, because he's just mid compared to Woj. I'm going to be honest with y'all. Shams Charania is mid compared to Adrian Wojnarowski. Baby Woj, Shams, if he hears it, he's probably thinking, that jackass. Baby Woj gave an update on what he's been hearing about the future of Jaylen Brown in Boston before the draft. He had this to say.
3: Malika, sources tell me that even after the failed trade of Giannis and the Celtics, that the team has engaged and listened on trade conversations and offers around Jaylen Brown even today. They've talked to teams, and teams that I've spoken to feel like there is a level of intention behind this with the Celtics, but that doesn't mean a trade will necessarily happen. Jaylen Brown has 3 years left on his deal at a supermax clip. He is extension eligible this offseason, 2 years, $140 million plus. So a decision on that will be due if he is on the roster. Either way it goes, there's going to be some hard conversations and a level of a fallout here with the Celtics and Jaylen Brown.
1: I just, for the life of me, I don't, is the risk worth the reward? 310-840-4910 is the number. I want to open up the phones on that. What do I mean by was the risk worth the reward? You dangling Jaylen Brown's name in trade talks for Giannis was a risk that you were willing to take because you wanted to acquire a two-time MVP, an NBA champion, and one Giannis Antetokounmpo. The risk that you ran, though, that was the potential reward for you, was Giannis, right? The risk that you ran, though, and I've said this throughout the entirety of this process, you ran the risk of pissing off the second, arguably most important player within your franchise in Jaylen Brown. Now, I'm not going to agree with the caller last night that was sounded like he was off of Quaaludes talking about, oh, yeah, Jaylen Brown's better than Jason Tatum. My ass. Never. It's like saying wheat bread is better than white bread. Regular bread is better than potato bread. It just doesn't make sense, and everybody knows it. What you now have here, though, with Boston, and here's the thing about when Shams reports something, you know who he's talking to, right? That's coming directly from the folks in Beantown. Make no mistake about it. I don't even believe that Shams understands the severity of where this relationship currently stands between Boston and Jaylen Brown. So my Uncle Steven, I reference him all the time on the show, big Celtics fan, he's raised me, had a conversation with him on the phone this afternoon. And it's rare that my uncle brings me a take that I think I could deliver here on the air. But he had something today. He's a Celtics fan, so this is right up his wheelhouse. He goes, Nail, man, I'm telling you, he's just pro-Celtic everything. So last week or a couple of weeks ago when I was talking to him, he's like, nah, man, they better not trade Jaylen Brown. Why everybody want to trade him? Now all of a sudden it's, I mean, if they got to do it, they got to do it. He ain't no better than me. He's just a fan. But the package that he brought up, I thought was fascinating. Do they make a call to Cleveland? Now, trading him within the conference, I think, is a death wish. Because Jaylen Brown on his own team is going to get you 30, right? He said, man, would Cleveland give up Donovan Mitchell and Jared Allen to get Jaylen Brown? And I thought, well, I don't know. It got me thinking. Got me scratching my head a little bit on, is there another suitor out there that we're not talking about when it comes to Jaylen Brown, right? I continue to pigeonhole him to the LA Clippers because the deal that I brought on the show last night feels like it makes the most sense. The big thing is, though, moving forward with Jaylen Brown and the Celtics, when it comes to this relationship, like, if you're Boston, you got to realize you're not going to win the championship every year. So the decision to dangle him for Giannis, I thought was stupid from the get-go. Yes, it makes you the best team in the East probably in the short term. But as I reiterated last night, long term, right? Who's got the better outlook long term? 31-year-old Giannis or 29-year-old Jaylen Brown? The oft-injured star or the guy that's barely missed any time throughout the course of his career? I didn't think it was a tough decision for Boston. What I also question and wonder is this. Brad Stevens ain't no dummy, man. I'm not going to call him a dummy. But I do think, because this isn't the first time we've heard about rumblings about Jaylen Brown out of Boston. What I say all the time about pro sports, right? Relationships are so big. Once you ruin a relationship, once a team, rather, ruins a relationship with a player, sometimes it's almost impossible to salvage it. Or maybe it gets salvaged way too late. I think this relationship between Brown and the Celtics has been on unstable footing for about 2-3 years now, if I'm being frank about it. I think they've been on unstable footing for a while. The team that won the title, right, a couple of years ago, and it was what? They had Porzingis, they had Horford. It was a mob that they had, right? The Celtics and Brad Stevens have struggled in between the margins to get pieces that fit alongside Brown and Tatum. So, like, that, if Brad Stevens is feeling impatient here, look in the mirror, pal. You're the reason this is like this. And I think Boston, when you look at some of their moves, like Peyton Pritchard and Baylor Shireman, like, they draft and develop. They do. So to me, this idea of trading Brown, it's super reactionary. The idea of dangling him for Giannis was super short-sighted, and now you're going to have to deal with the consequences. I was always told as a kid, whenever I was on punishment sitting in my room because of something that I did, you made your bed, now lay in it. That is the reality here. For the Boston Celtics. 310-840-4910 is the number. I want to move the conversation on the phones forward to the Boston Celtics here once again. Is the relationship between Boston and Jaylen Brown salvageable? 310-840-4910 is the number for that. We can also take your calls on who you believe is going to be the 2026 NBA Rookie of the Year. Your way, way too early prediction. For NBA Rookie of the Year, I'll give you my prediction, plus take your calls next here on Westwood One Sports Night.

0: That includes Tyler Hero. Can Giannis restore heat culture and put Miami back in the title picture? Westwood One Sports.
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1: Here I go. West 1-1 Sports Night continues with the youngest in charge, Linnell Willingham, taking you coast to coast as we get you up to 3 a.m. Eastern Time. Couple of things you can chime in on the phones. Talk a text line wide open for you. 310-840-4910. One, your way too early prediction for NBA Rookie of the Year. And then two, is the relationship between Jaylen Brown and the Boston Celtics salvageable? 310-840-4910. Anytime we get to go out to the Midwest, I'm always down. Mike is out in OKC wanting to chime in on the NBA draft. Mike, what's going on, man?
2: Hey, man, appreciate your show. Enjoy it every night going home from work.
1: Hey, man, tell my cousins out in Oklahoma to listen to the damn show. I got my cousins in town. They live in Mustang, Oklahoma, Mike.
2: Oh, man, I drive food every night.
1: There we go. I appreciate you, though, man. What you got for us, man?
2: What's your thoughts on the Thunder drafting that big kid out of Michigan? What do you think it's going to open up for Jet and
1: I think it's fascinating the decision for them to go with him was interesting. Initially, right, you look at him as, this is the Wemby stopper, right? This is the guy that's going to, you know, throw a body on Victor Wembanyama moving forward. The other way that I look at this pick is like, well, what happens with Thomas Sorber, who they drafted last year with the 15th overall pick out of Georgetown, 6'10", 250. I don't know if Sorber played this year. I believe he tore his ACL, if I'm not mistaken. So he missed his entire rookie campaign. So I think that makes for a whole lot of competition out in Bricktown coming up next year, man.
2: Yep.
1: Okay. Who do you think will be the rookie of the year, man?
2: Dude, I have no idea.
1: You know what, brother? I can appreciate the honesty. I appreciate your call as well, man. 310-840. You said, man, I don't know what the hell you're talking about, brother. I just want to talk about the Thunder. I get it. 310-840-4910 is the number. I do want to get to my pick for the 2026 NBA Rookie of the Year. The way too early pick for Rookie of the Year. This is tough for me. I'm torn between three guys. Really, I'm torn between four guys. if I'm allowed to do that, right? I'm torn between a couple different players, man. I am. I'm going to give you my first nominee. Give you a couple nominees, and I'll give you the one that I'm actually going to go with. I look at Cameron Boozer in Memphis with the Grizzlies, and I go, who else is preventing him from being the Rookie of the Year on that team, right? Who's stopping him from getting shots up, right? Like last year during his freshman season at Duke, this was a guy who shot 13, 14 shots per game. Super efficient, shooting 56% from the field, right? In Memphis, I think it goes from 14 shots a game to maybe 20, 22 shots per game. He's going to have that type of runway because of who's not on the team with him, right? We don't know the future of Ja Morant. G.G. Jackson, that's a guy that's going to have the ball in his hands a lot. The Grizzlies don't got a whole lot going on. I think he's got a real opportunity, you know, to come in right away and make an impact on the offensive end. You know what else I didn't realize? Cam Boozer's only 18 years old. 6'9", 250, 18 years old. Hot damn it. But no, he for me, and y'all know I'm not the biggest Boozer guy. I'm not. I'm being straight up with you. I'm not the biggest Cameron Boozer guy. But I look, in terms of the question, way too early Rookie of the Year. His opportunity that he's going to have, I think it's an opportunity big enough to where he's got to be in the conversation. He's got to be. The other guy that I think has a real shot to win Rookie of the Year, and this may surprise some folks in terms of the dysfunction that we just referenced. I look at Jaxel Lendenborg in year one with the Golden State Warriors and look at him as a guy who could potentially be the Rookie of the Year, because outside of Stephen Curry, right, Who's taking shots from him? Right? I look at Yaxel with the ability to put the ball on the deck, with the ability to drive to the cup. He is going to be, when Steph's not on the floor, one of their offensive engines. And even when Steph is on the floor, playing off of him should be a great benefit to Yaxel as well. And then my third nominee for Rookie of the Year. Way too early Rookie of the Year. Is Abuka Okoro. Some of you are probably like, who? What'd you say? Abuka Okoro, ladies and gentlemen. There were a lot of folks, a lot of guards this year that got a lot of love that were freshmen. Braden Burries, as we know, Wagler, Mykael Brown, Acuff, Peterson. Abuka Okoro, to me, has got the goods and has the chance to be just as good as any of those guys that we just referenced. His opportunity that he's going to have is a big reason why. If you are the Detroit Pistons, what was the number one thing that I routinely crushed them for last season and their ultimate Achilles heel, their undoing? They did not have another creator, another playmaker outside of Cade Cunningham. Well, insert Abuka Okoro, who gave you 23 points per game last year as a freshman for Stanford. You insert him, and now you're cooking with gas. Now you're talking about a guy that can take some of the pressure, take some of the load off of 1K Cunningham, man. He is elusive. He's got great speed. He can get to the basket. The only thing about him that is a little bit, he's the size. He's 6'2", 185. But when you talk about the ability to put the ball on the floor, when you talk about the upside being a 18-year-old freshman, right? Sky's the limit for him. And playing next to Cade Cunningham, right? I think he's got the opportunity when Cade is double-teamed to be that second option for the Detroit Pistons right away, guys. I'm not talking about that being a role he's going to have to, you know, mosey and Wally his way into. No. Right off of the rip, Abuka Okoro is going to be a guy for the Detroit Pistons that is a difference maker. And if you're in the Eastern Conference, especially if you're a fan of the Miami Heat, this is the last thing you want. Is the Detroit Pistons filling their clear-cut biggest need of the offseason. They needed another primary ball handler, a playmaker. They get one with a whole lot of upside talking about Abuka Okoro. Straight up. I love the pick. And guys, I think I'm going to go out on a limb and say that Abuka Okoro. Nah, I'm just kidding. Darius Acuff, guys. Darius Acuff in Sacramento, one. He's going to be playing in front of like 20 to 25 people per night. I'm sure there are plenty of donation tickets given out there in the Sacramento area. But his runway, for the same reason I'm high on Boozer, I'm high on Acuff in terms of being the Rookie of the Year. Who else is he sharing the basketball with? If I am the powers that be in Sacramento, right from the first day of training camp, I'm calling everybody together. This is the big problem that exists in pro sports. Defining a role for a guy and everyone being honest and open with what their role is huge. I'm telling you, as soon as Acuff walks in the gym, y'all, I'm pulling the whole team together. That's veterans, rookies, etc. Two-way guys, D-leaguers, it don't matter. Coaches, I'm even bringing the damn owner down to let him see me do it because I want him to know that I'm about it. I call everyone, I blow my whistle, woo-woo, huddle up, and I roll the ball from the baseline to Darius Acuff standing at the free throw line. And I say, ladies and gentlemen, this is your leader. Fall in line. I expect him to have a monstrous rookie year simply based off of the fact that the attempts are going to be there for the most prolific scorer last year in the country, not named Darren Peterson, not named A.J. DeBanza. Just is what it is. Darius Acuff season out in Sacramento. 310-840-4910 is the number. We'll switch gears coming up on the other side of the break. We'll give you the latest on that gambling monster, Brennan Sorsby, next here on Westwood One Sports Night.
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12: I used to work at a bank. 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I don't like it when NBA coaches do it. 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Totally fine. Just don't do it when you're representing a billion-dollar franchise to the rest of the world.
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0: Craig Toll Show. Cade Cunningham is one of the most important pieces to any team in the postseason. And if you are not, if you are dialed into the NBA postseason and you are not dialed into Cade Cunningham, what are you watching? Cade Cunningham might be the star of the NBA postseason.
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0: I am Linnell Willingham, and this is Westwood One Sports Night. We'll take you up to 3 a.m. Eastern Time. Talking text line wide open for you all show here on the People Show. 310-840-4910. Night one of the NBA draft in the books. Who do you think has the best shot to be the way too early rookie of the year? Take your calls and texts on that. And then we're going to get back into the Jaylen Brown stuff here momentarily. But is that relationship between Boston and Jaylen Brown salvageable? 310-840-4910. We're getting ready to get into Brendan Sorsby here as well as the National Football League. Dropping the hammer on the Texas Tech quarterback. But before we do that, friend of the program, Ryan in Boston, wants to check in. Ryan, what is going on, my brother? Welcome in.
1: What's up, man? Just wanted to talk about the Jaylen Brown situation.
0: Oh, yeah. I know you do. What you got for us?
1: So I was never a fan of splitting the Jays up.
0: I love how the real Celtics fans call them the Jays. I've heard other Celtic fans refer to them as that as well.
1: They're the Jays.
0: Yeah.
1: But never wanted to split them up. Never really wanted to, you know, no matter what, right? Like, they've been winning. They've been getting there. They won a chip. But until this year, when Jaylen Brown said this was his favorite year, and Jason Tatum's out with an injury, so Jaylen Brown gets to run the team. That kind of throws a wrench in it, and then you start to talk about a different position because the Jays play similar positions. They can control the ball. They play the wing. They're tall. They're good.
0: Yeah. I mean, it's
1: Jason Tatum with a center.
0: So here's, let me just say this real quick. This I'm glad you're a smart Celtics fan and didn't want to split them up. I never, ever understood, except for short-term gratification, immediate gratification, never understood the thought process behind splitting them up. You'd be better in the short term because Giannis probably makes you the best team in the East, but long term, everyone would prefer Jaylen Brown, man. So I think it's crazy. Do you think the relationship is salvageable, though? That's the big question for me.
1: At this point, I don't know, right? This is what the third trade conversation.
0: It's the third time he's been
1: conversation.
0: Yep, it's the third time he's been second, third time. Notice this ever Jason Tatum
1: and
0: getting
1: dangled,
0: right?
1: He's very vocal about not liking that he is dangled and not Jason. Granted, I think Tatum is a better all around player.
0: Because you're a smart man.
1: He's a better basketball player.
0: Yeah, for sure.
1: Jaylen Brown, he's that dude when you need him to be that dude.
0: He was the finals MVP, pal. That's the one thing that I feel like.

0: Celtics fans quickly forget. I got to let you run, pal, but good stuff as always, man. Getting some love out in Beantown. I want to hear from you all out in Boston, man. All the Celtics fans out there, like, this is real, man. And it's like, whenever I complain about something that's small or minuscule, I got a buddy that'd be like, rich people problems. This seems like a rich person problem for the Celtics, like what they're dealing with right now. You can't blow a 3-1 lead in the playoffs and run it back like everything is okay. I get that, but I think Brad Stevens may have stuck his foot in his mouth when it comes to this situation, because I don't see a resolution. I also didn't see a resolution that would allow Texas Tech quarterback Brennan Sorsby to play in the National Football League next year. And I'll go ahead and pat myself on the back once again because of the news that we got earlier today that honestly sent shockwaves through NFL circles, man. There were some people that were really surprised by this. I wasn't, though. The NFL officially announced today via a statement that there will be no supplemental draft coming up this year. This is a decision that the NFL, quite frankly, has every right to make. And their letter stated this, as I quickly try to pull it up here. Some of the quotes, rather, from the letter. And one of the big talking points and issues here was the fact that, you know, his application to the supplemental draft, it didn't come with nothing, right? But we've seen guys in the past, everybody that's ever, applied and declared for the supplemental draft has had issues, right? Everyone that's ever applied has had issues. That's why you're there. We saw it with Josh Gordon. He's probably the most high-profile supplemental draft pick ever. Sorsby, as we know, admitted to betting thousands of times on college and pro sports, bets that totaled upward of $90,000, including 40 wagers on the University of Indiana football program while he was on the team. So the NFL today, I think, showed you what I thought they were going to show you. We said this last week here on the program, man. There is a zero tolerance policy from Roger Goodell in the National Football League when it comes to gambling. They are not going to threaten the integrity of the game with knuckleheads betting on games. There's going to be a zero tolerance policy for it. And y'all know what I said last week on the program. I expected him, if he was able to enter the supplemental draft, right? What did I say? If they let him enter the supplemental draft, I thought he would have been suspended for the entirety of his rookie year. Well, what's happening right now? It's basically the same damn thing, except he's not going to get a year under his belt with a program. He isn't going to find a coaching staff that falls in love with him. This, to me, is the NFL sticking their chest out and saying, hey, Slim, homie, don't play that. We're not going like that. I love the move by the National Football League. I truly do.
1: We have officially reached the territory. We were already kind of there with the Texas Tech stuff, but you kind of understood why it was happening the way that it was. He is not nearly good enough for any of this.
0: But then, this is the thing that's really geeked me out. Why is, and you'll probably answer this, but saying, Linnell, it's the agents. Why have we seen him hyped up like this since it was announced that he was going to enter the supplemental draft? People throwing around first-round grades, Denton? Come on, bro.
1: He is not a first-round pick.
0: No.
1: There was no reality. Maybe he played himself into one at Texas Tech, which, again, like, I understand where they were coming from because they were hoping he was going to be like what Mendoza was at Indiana, where you get 1 year and you explode. But if you're now going in front of NFL scouts, they're, like, very clearly going to point to, hey, you sucked in November.
0: Yeah.
1: You're 0-8 in 2 years at Cincinnati. Why do we have a first-round grade on you because of that? What is it that you do at a high enough level? What do you do that is so good that makes you worth the headache that you are? Because he is a headache right now, and the NFL sunned him. They said, we don't think that you actually care about this, because in fairness, at no point have I ever thought Brennan Sorsby was actually sad about what he did. Actually,
0: no, he just got popped. He just got popped. That's it.
1: Very Hulk Hogan. I just got caught.
0: A comparison, bro.
1: You know, I'm not apologetic at all. I just got caught. I'm not remorseful. You just,
0: yeah.
1: Hey, kids, don't get caught.
0: Pretty much. I love the way that you put it, though, Denton. They sunned him. And this is kind of what I was alluding to last week. Rodgers not playing around. Look at what he did to Calvin Ridley. I couldn't stop talking about it last week, Denton. What he did to Calvin Ridley, and Calvin Ridley did far less than what Brendan Sorsby did. And he gave him the death penalty. This is what geeked me out, Denton. He didn't get a full season suspension. Rodgers said, your ass is suspended indefinitely until I say so. Reminds me of my childhood, man. Stand in the corner until I say to come out the corner.
1: It's also worth pointing out that Calvin Ridley was betting in favor of his team.
0: Right? Yeah, that's very true.
1: I mean, Brendan Sorsby is the first guy that we've seen at the NFL. We've seen it in the NBA. But he's the first guy that we've seen at the NFL and college that was placing wagers that his team were a part of, but it wasn't like they were all super favorable. He wasn't just hammering overs and a bunch of high points spreads, right? He was making some plays where you're like, whoa, hey, wait a second.
0: Do you believe in us, pal?
1: Yeah, like it doesn't look like you're so thrilled with what's happening here.
0: Which is also just ludicrous, right? I agree with the NFL's decision. I think it's the right decision. You have to, by any means, right? And what do we always talk about here on this program whenever the idea of, you know, sports gambling controversies come up? What do I always say? I think that sports gambling is ultimately, at some point, going to tarnish the integrity of both pro sports and collegiate sports, because I just think the contracts that the NFL and these respective leagues are signing with these sports books are, I mean, they're astronomical, and they're part of why our economy flows the way it does, if we're being really 100 about it, right? But the other piece of it, right, is the fact that, okay, yeah, you're in bed with these sports books, but that's not the problem. The problem is there are a lot of knuckleheads out there. Because that's my whole point with the gambling stuff. I don't think he's got an addiction. I don't think he's got an illness. I don't think he's got a sickness. You know what? He doesn't have a sickness. He's got a sickness called stuck on stupid. He's an idiot. My whole point and why I'm giving the NFL a hand clap and a pat on the back, they're showing you how serious they are. They are throwing the kitchen sink at anybody that gets caught gambling, whether you're in the league yet or not. Here's the key with this, though. He is eligible for the 2027 NFL draft, though. Like, he will be draft eligible next year. It's just he's not going to have any tape to go off of. Or will he? Denton, you got to help me out with this. The timeline of the USFL season. Could he at all get any USFL tape and then apply for the 2027 supplemental draft and not the real draft? Would that be a play potentially for him? Would that be the better play?
1: If you're a loser.
0: why do you say that?
1: At this point, because there's no... One of the things he's run into is there's no guarantee that a supplemental draft is going to happen. They haven't had one since pre-COVID. Right. I mean, think about how life was in 2019. That's the last time there's been a supplemental draft.
0: Remind me who it was.
1: Oh, God. It's someone that you don't care about.
0: Because nobody ends up being anything from these things except for Josh Gordon.
1: Josh Gordon and then Terrence Newman from Baylor, I guess, had like a couple of good seasons.
0: Okay.
1: When he was in the supplemental draft, he landed in Dallas. But that was also almost 20 years ago now.
0: Right.
1: At this point. So.
0: Oh, wait. It was us. Denton, it was us, bro. I think we took Adonis Alexander in 2019, didn't we?
1: I think he went to the Cardinals. And then landed in Washington.
0: And then landed in, okay.
1: Yeah, I mean, I can give me a second. I can pull it up. But they just ended their season. The USFL did. They had the championship like last week.
0: Late June.
1: Right. So, I mean, maybe go to Canada. Look, if you're really worth all of this, you're just going to live with a Cincinnati tape. And then you're going to have, it's going to be a very nice political PR spin. Mm-hmm. So what's going to happen is when you stink, he'll just point back to the sad, hey, I was screwed. I was.
0: So you have no faith in this kid, by the way. I want to get that up. So here's the thing that I would say. I don't believe he's a first-round pick. I think we're on the same boat with that. But just in watching him, there are some tools there. You know what I hate, Denton? And it's like when the little kids, whenever I go to LA Fitness, all the little kids are warming up 3 feet behind a three-point line. It's the Steph impact. everyone gets compared to Patrick Mahomes if you can throw on the run. It's so sickening and a disrespect to Pat. You know what they use? They've made up this adjective, Denton. He's got Mahomesian traits. Mahomesian traits, my ass. I don't see it. I don't see him as a first-round guy. It would be interesting, though, to see, like, how he plays it out, and does he fight this thing in court? That's the one thing that I continue to be weary of when it comes to the Brennan Sorsby situation is, does he have the ability to sue the National Football League here? Is that a real legitimate possibility?
1: He has a right of lawyer for it. I mean, this Kessler guy, Jeffrey Kessler, he's one of the few guys that's beaten the NFL.
0: Which is
1: in
0: crazy,
1: something right? Like this, but it was in the early 90s. It was around free agency and, yeah, you know, antitrust laws surrounding free agency. He was also successful in some Bountygate suits and reducing suspensions for some of the people that were involved in Bountygate. He was also, he repped Tom Brady on Deflategate and initially
0: won. That's all you had to tell me.
1: That's
0: all you had to tell me is he repped Brady in Deflategate. Brother smashed the evidence and still didn't get hit with the book. Like, he was Brady. That's why. We know why.
1: Yeah, it was because he was Brady. So, like, there is something to be said about, hey, he might be the one to win. But on the flip side,
0: what's his case?
1: You couldn't beat the Big 12.
0: Right.
1: And now you think you're going to beat the NFL? Like, in those other examples, those are in a vacuum of it's you versus the NFL. But your case was so lackluster that you wouldn't take on the Big 12 and potentially have, like, this weird interstate politic war and put maybe lead to Texas seceding from the
0: red
1: United States.
0: Red versus blue!
1: Which would have been hilarious. It was red versus red at that point.
0: Yeah,
1: everyone was mad at this dude.
0: Right.
1: But I just don't understand what they realistically think is going to happen here. You sue the NFL on the basis of them being like, we don't believe your case. We
0: but
1: don't
0: all it
1: think
0: does
1: that,
0: is piss them off to me, Denton. Like,
1: we don't think that you did enough to heal. You have showed us nothing, because that was the thing. There was nothing in his case that was like, look at how much better I am. There was nothing there. Why on earth would we have you in our league when you're breaking the one golden rule we have set, which is you can't bet on your own team?
0: Can I play devil's advocate and put you in the hot seat for a second?
1: Sure.
0: And I'm asking this question without having an answer in my mind, so be wary of that. How do you show that you've improved with, is it just a certain amount of time passing with you not being active on one of your sports betting apps? Like,
1: I mean, pretty much, you know, he went to this 35-day treatment, but let's see a little bit more than that. You know, let's see, hey, you
0: go
1: are
0: speak to
1: doing
0: some kids this, or something.
1: Speak to some kids.
0: You know,
1: I mean, like, Michael Vick, for however you felt about the dog fighting situation,
0: you were
1: that dude went through the ringer.
0: He did.
1: And,
0: he did.
1: You know, that's a nasty situation, but I think you can look at Michael Vick and be like, well, he has clearly learned and reprimanded from that situation. Whereas with the NFL and the supplemental draft, we are very aware, like, we don't operate in this vacuum. We're very aware that you could not get into the Big 12.
0: Right.
1: That we know that all the politicians were going to have this war over you getting into the Big 12, and now you're running to us because you did not exhaust every opportunity. You just knew you were going to lose. And therefore, you stopped and you came to us thinking that we're going to be your saving grace. And we're not idiots. You did 35 days at a rehab. I don't know that he's been clinically diagnosed. I don't know that we ever will. That's like a HIPAA thing. But you haven't showed us anything to suggest that you have learned, because you handled this very arrogantly. At no point did he ever again say I was remorseful for what's happened.
0: Yeah.
1: You haven't learned. And we just saw how you operated, and you're clearly running from the problems. You did not exhaust all the options, which every other person. So you're right. This is Adonis Alexander was 18. There's a guy after him.
0: Okay.
1: Jalen Thompson. But like your Josh Gordon's. The safety.
0: Okay.
1: Your Josh Gordon's, your Terrell Pryor. Remember, he got suspended for tattoos.
0: Five games?
1: Yeah, he got suspended for that. What a crazy time. That is in the NFL, by the way. But all the other people who have taken place in the supplemental draft theoretically exhausted all of their options.
0: So I want to go back to the language that Goodell used. What year was Pryor suspended, Denton? Whatever year that was.
1: 2011.
0: Goodell, because he applied for, he appealed, rather, the decision of the five-game suspension. And what Roger said was, hey, buddy, you directly tried to use the supplemental draft in the NFL to duck your consequences from the collegiate level. Now, mind you, him being punished, trading tattoos for signed autographs is crazy. He shouldn't have been punished. But if Rodgers suspended him 5 games for that, Denton, what the hell was Sorsby about to have coming his way?
1: I mean, he's gonna get a full season.
0: Yeah, and essentially that's what this is.
1: One thing you can't do, like at least with the Terrell Pryor thing, mm-hmm. you can do that in the NFL.
0: Right. Yeah. No problem with it at all.
1: How many guys are paying for haircuts in the NFL? Right. No. Like, hey, I'm gonna post you. I got 2 million followers. I'm gonna post you, and all of a sudden their business is booming. That's just capitalism. That's trading. That's bartering. That's all that Terrell Pryor was doing.
0: Right.
1: This is different.
0: Way, way different. Jeffrey Kessler, though, and Brendan Sorsby going to put up a fight against the National Football League. I just wonder where it ultimately goes from here. But I go back to what I said a moment ago there to Denton. Like, this is – part of me is looking at Roger and going, well, is this your way of suspending him for his rookie year, making him, you know, not eligible till 2027? But, like, that's not the case. This is a little bit more than suspending you for your rookie year, because you're not going to get to find a coaching staff that believes in you and go through the pre-draft process and have the pro day and have teams come meet with you and talk to you. You're basically starting from ground zero. We may see him in the USFL, or as Denton mentioned, the Canadian Football League, trying to, you know, get it back and get something on tape for the NFL.
1: You just gave me an idea that would be hilariously desperate, but it could end up being accurate. What if that is the case? We want to be suspended. We are desperate to be suspended so we can find a coaching staff that actually wants to be a part of us. Please get us into the supplemental draft so we can be suspended. And honestly, he might win in court in that, because that's the play.
0: Right. Because you're right. Even if they do say, okay, we are going to allow the draft to happen, we still have the right to suspend you for the entirety of the season. 310-840-4910. This is fascinating. If you're just now joining us, man, we've talked a lot about the NBA draft the first couple hours of the show. We just finished wrapping up. Is the conversation surrounding Brendan Sorsby, the troubled Texas Tech quarterback. We know that he applied for the supplemental draft last week. I had doubts and reservations about how well that would go over. The National Football League today deciding, not only are we denying your application, we're not having a supplemental draft because you're the only one that's applying, and we don't feel like your case, your situation is deserving of being in the supplemental draft. How do you think this plays out? Do you think that Brendan Sorsby and his lawyer will sue the National Football League? 310-840-4910. And then do you see him being on an NFL roster during the 2026 season? 310-840-4910 is the number on that. I want to stick on the gridiron before we get back into the association. There is one team out in the Bay Area that can't get it right with their star wide receiver, and now their star tight end, he's running his trap as well. Give you the details on that next. 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
2: The NFL has decided Brendan Sorsby will not be entering the league this season. The quarterback will now have to focus on next year's draft in a potentially loaded class, including Arch Manning and Dante Moore. 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

0: the latest and greatest in the world of sports. We'll get back into the NBA coming up in about 12 minutes or so. Right now, though, I want to open up the phones at 310-840-4910. If you're just now joining us, like I mentioned, we'll get back into the NBA draft coming up. But we also had massive news out of the National Football League today. Rare that you get a big-time news drop like this at the end of June for the NFL. It was the NFL levying down a major punishment to one Brendan Sorsby, saying that, no, he is not going to be eligible for the supplemental draft because there isn't going to be a supplemental draft coming up here for 2026. And the NFL's reasoning, look, bottom line is the only reason that you're here is because you can't play at Texas Tech next year. Well, why can't you play at Texas Tech next year? Because you broke probably the biggest rule in college and pro sports right now. You gambled on your own team. And the supplemental draft, here's the one thing that I feel like I didn't hit on it enough last week when we first talked about this. For all of you out there, because we had a lot of people, Denton, call in and was like, oh, he gambled in college. Why should he be punished at the NFL level? Dude, what I think people failed to realize, playing in the National Football League is a privilege, not a right. You know what I'm saying? It is a privilege, not a right. You know what I'm saying? So, like, all the anger and vitriol that people had about what I had to say last week, saying he didn't deserve to play because of what he did. What's your issue here? Is the best way, you know, that I could put it here. Why should he be allowed to play? What is the punishment for him breaking the rule? And the NFL saying, not so fast, we're not going like cheese. I've said that phrase several different times here throughout the course of the first 6 months of this show, and it never gets the reaction that I'm looking for. I'm going to explain it real quick. If you go like cheese, here's an example of going like cheese. You're walking down the street, someone steps on your shoe, spits at you, and you do nothing. You then went like cheese. The NFL is not going like cheese when it comes to Brendan Sorsby. They're not going to allow this Bama to ruin and jeopardize the integrity of the sport. So I love what the NFL chose to do. What fascinates me moving forward is the legal ramifications of this and what right Brendan Sorsby and his lawyer, Jeffrey Kessler, have here, right? It's like going into trial with Johnny Cochran, man. Johnny was getting people off. What did Johnny say about OJ? If the damn glove don't fit, you must acquit. The Jeffrey Kessler is the damn Johnny Cochran of the NFL, man. He got Bountygate suspensions reduced. He got fines reduced. He got Brady a minimal suspension. I mean, it's been one of those things, man, where as the day has gone on, obviously my mind has been on the NBA draft and my beloved Washington Wizards. But this situation being in the back of my mind, I'm just like, damn, will this get messy? I happen to believe that it will. How do you all see this playing out? 310-840-4910. So they're not going to have a supplemental draft. He is eligible, though, to play in other sports leagues and to apply for the 2027 NFL draft. How do you see this ultimately playing out? One, do you agree with the National Football League and their decision to not hold a supplemental draft this year? And then two, do you see Brendan Sorsby and Jeffrey Kessler trying to sue the National Football League? And his lawyer, Jeffrey Kessler, has already threatened legal action against the NFL. I guess the better question is, one, do you agree with Rodgers' decision to take away the supplemental draft? And then two, what do you see happening as a result of Sorsby and his lawyer, Jeffrey Kessler, threatening legal action? What do you see coming from that? 310-840-4910 is the number. I'll answer it first before we get to you. And I see you all beginning to line up on the phone, so we will get to you here as quickly as we can. But I want to get my thoughts off first. I think that we're going to see a situation where the NFL, ultimately wipes the floor with him in court And a judge is probably going to side with the National Football League when you consider the entire scope and context of the situation, honestly. So I don't see it going well for Brendan Sorsby. Here's the fascinating part. We were talking about this last segment if you're just now joining us. D-Day brought up the CFL. I immediately thought about the USFL. They just had a championship last weekend, 2 weekends ago. Can you play? Does it make sense for Sorsby, right, to play this USFL season, get good current tape against pros, not college guys, against pros, right? And then have the NFL talent evaluators reevaluate you at that point. Or, as Denton alluded to, do you just, if you're really that guy, do you just rely on the tape that's already out there? Real quick, Denton, any chance, like if a USFL team played a college team, you got the USFL team winning? I do. It's like this grown-ass man.
1: What college team?
0: It gets tricky in terms of
1: if
0: the college.
1: If they're playing Ohio State, no.
0: Probably not. Any of the big dogs, probably not. Woof, woof. 310-840-4910 is the number on the talking text line. Let's get to Dan out in Ohio wanting to check in. Dan the man. What's going on, pal? Welcome into Western One Sports Night.
2: Linnell, thanks for taking my call here, man. So,
0: yes, sir.
2: Quick question for you. So, weighing in on the Sorsby, I guess, predicament and hypothetically. So, I did the math, and I'm sure you guys have talked about it before. The guy had over 6.8 bets per day over the last 4 years from 18 to 22.
0: Can you run that number back for us real quick? Because you just knocked my draws off with that, brother. That's insane.
2: 10,000 bets that they've, I guess, accounted for from the investigation from 18 to 22 years old. That's 2,500 bets a year, 6.8 bets a day. Let me ask you, do you think he deserves another chance? Do you think he'd be reformed from that? And B, what would you give up if he hypothetically could have gotten into the supplemental draft? What would you give up for that from a pick standpoint?
0: Question, and I want you to hang on the line here for a second.
2: Sure.
0: One, I would give him a second chance. I believe in the second chances more than anybody else probably, you know, in the world, right? This is what happens. People make mistakes, dude. Like, I'm not this decision is not an indictment on Brendan Sorsby as a person. I think that would be ludicrous if anyone thought that. He's spoiled and a rotten brat and thought he can get away with it. That's okay. For me, I just will punish him severely just to ensure he learned the lesson. And I think that's what the NFL is doing. I would have let him be eligible for the supplemental draft, but then I would have suspended him for the entirety of his rookie year. This is worse because he's not getting that hands-on time with the staff, and he's not finding a group that's fell in love with him. And then what was the second part of your question, brother? I just lost my train of thought.
2: Yeah, no problem. So like, your team, what would I be willing to give up?
0: What, I mean, I'm third, not giving fourth, up fifth, at max a fourth at max a fourth. And that's even really, really rich. Probably a fifth. We're realistically looking at somebody throwing out a fifth, honestly.
2: No, I appreciate it. And do you think you'll get a chance? This is my last question.
0: Yes, 100%. I think he's going to get a chance. He's going to have to go the legal route, which is what he's doing right now, to get that chance, though, is what's fairly ironic. Dan, I appreciate you as always, pal. Hope to hear from you soon, brother. 310-840-4910 is the number. How do you see the Brendan Sorsby situation playing out? We got the latest on that earlier this afternoon. The NFL announcing, there is no supplemental draft. Sorsby saying, oh yeah? Hire Jeffrey Kessler, known for repping Tom Brady in Deflategate, known for famously beating the NFL in an antitrust lawsuit back in the 90s. The Johnny Cochran of pro sports is what I'm calling Jeffrey Kessler. The question is this. Do you agree with Roger Goodell's decision to have no supplemental draft? And then two, he's going to sue the National Football League. What do you think is the result of that? Will he end up beating the NFL in court? And do you see him playing in the National Football League ultimately? 310-840-4910 is the number. Your calls and texts next.
3: Washington Wizards made BYU's A.J. DeBonza the number one pick in the NBA draft. Will DeBonza be the generational talent to bring a championship to the nation's capital for the first time in nearly 50 years? Westwood One Sports.
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28: On this June 24th, 1970, the Reds played their final game at Crosley Field, the home of the Reds since 1912. For 58 seasons, the Reds played at Crosley, and so much history at the old park in Cincinnati's West End. The first night game in 1935, four World Series, two All-Star games. But the Reds were opening a brand new stadium on the river, Riverfront Stadium, set to open on June 30th. And so the Reds and Giants met in the final game at Crosley. The Reds trailed 4-3 in the bottom of the eighth, but Johnny Bench and Lee May hit back-to-back homers to give the Reds the win 5-4 in their final game at Crosley Field. This June 24th, 1970, This Date in Reds Baseball.
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0: lives, raising instantly. This is Westwood One Sports Night. Whitney August and Charles and I, Willingham, I'll take you up to 3 a.m. Eastern time as the party continues as we go coast to coast. We'll get back into the lead story of the night, night one of the NBA draft in the books. And basketball in D.C. never, ever, ever going to be the same ever again after the Wizards go with A.J. DeBantsa as the number one overall pick. We will let you hear from Warriors general manager Mike Dunleavy coming up in about 16 minutes as the Warriors had a little bit of friction tonight on draft night, but ultimately walked away with a super talented player at number 11 overall. We'll let you know who that was coming up in 16 minutes as well. 310-840-4910 is the number on the talking text line. Brennan Sorsby getting the hammer dropped on him today by Roger Goodell in the NFL, or as D-Day put it, getting sunned by the NFL. Roger and company decided, you know what? We're not going to have a supplemental draft this year. We know that you want to hop in this bad boy, but we're not going to do it. The response from Brennan Sorsby shouldn't surprise anybody based off of how aggressive he and his camp were in the collegiate setting in terms of fighting for his rights, so to speak. The NFL is not going to jeopardize the integrity of their sport. They're just not. So last week, if you were tuned in, when he announced that he was going to enter the supplemental draft, I thought, you know what? Okay, he'll enter it. A team will take him because clearly there's some teams out there that believe in him. And he's a quarterback, right? The most, you know, important position in all the pro sports. You need one, right? And if a guy is there that you can bid on, you know, teams are going to overpay. But I also thought that while he's going to get selected, he's going to get suspended for the entirety of his rookie campaign because we had precedent on how Goodell feels about incidents that happened in college, and we have precedent for how Goodell feels about gambling in the NFL. Look at Calvin Ridley suspended indefinitely for gambling on the Atlanta Falcons. Roger suspended him indefinitely, not one season, indefinitely, meaning you come back outside when I say you come back outside, which is, to Denton's point, sunning Calvin Ridley at that point. There's also precedent, right, of Roger handling a guy that wants to enter the supplemental draft to avoid consequences in college. We saw it with Terrell Pryor back in 2011. Obviously, a less severe, you know, crime, not even a crime, right? Obviously, a less severe situation that Pryor was in, trading autographs for tattoos. He got a 5-game suspension by Roger. And the language that was used is he entered the supplemental draft to avoid punishment at the collegiate level. And we're not playing that. 310-840-4910. One, do you agree with Roger Goodell's decision to not hold a supplemental draft? And then two, what will Sorsby and Jeffrey Kessler suing? What will be the end result of that? Do you see him ultimately getting an opportunity in the NFL? 310-840-4910. Steve is in Cleveland wanting to check in. Steve, what's going on, man?
1: Hey, guys. First-time caller. Thanks for taking my call.
0: I appreciate you calling in, homie.
1: I'm sorry?
0: I said I appreciate you calling in, homie.
1: All right. Hey, so what real quick, I just wanted to say about Sorsby. So you have so many other players that you have beatings, domestic violence, you have murder. We're talking about gambling with this kid, one. And two, it'd be one thing if he was gambling and throwing games. But if he's gambling on himself and on his team, I don't disagree with how the commissioner handled it, because I get it. You know, you don't wanna open no doors. But at the same time, it would seem like it's a gray area. It seemed like you get a little gray considering.
0: I don't think there's a gray area at all when you consider what is most important right now with pro sports. And I'm glad you brought up other, you know, violations of the personal conduct policy, like, you know, assault and battering and DV situations.
1: And murder.
0: I am not at all trying to minimize the severity of those situations. Nobody Nobody stands for anything like that. I'm a human and a man just like you are, bro. But from the NFL's perspective, gambling is a bigger problem. See, there's no domestic violence case that's going to impact the integrity of the game.
1: You're absolutely right.
0: You know what I'm saying? There's no drug violation. There's no steroid use that's going to, you know, ultimately hurt the integrity of the game. And I think that's the big reason why Roger is coming down with the iron fist here on Brendan Swift.
1: I don't disagree with how he handled it. I'm just saying that when we talk about him betting, I look at the idea that he bet on himself and his team.
0: No, I see what you're saying.
1: He's not throwing a game.
0: We're not privy, and I appreciate the call, brother. Hope you call back soon, man. We're not privy to the every bet that he put in and all the details that he put in on these bets. We don't know if he bet against himself or the team. No one will ever know that. That just is what it is. We assume, but we don't really know. 310-840-4910. I think the funniest part of all of this has been the talent evaluators out there, the media members that are being spoon-fed info by Sorsby's agent saying, oh, yeah, would have been a first-round pick, second-round pick, first-round grade. My ass. Not a shot in hell that would have been the case. It's just not. But his agent doing some good damn work for him. 310-840-4910. Dan is in Milwaukee wanting to check in. What's going on, Dan?
2: Thank you for taking my call. It's a pleasure to speak with you.
0: Yes, sir. I appreciate you calling in, man.
2: This one hits a little hard for me because I've gone back and forth. I grew up in Cincinnati, so I'm big red machine guy. And following Pete Rose, no, I didn't. I'm sorry. Yeah, I did. But he continues making appearances in Las Vegas and at the Hard Rock Casino in Miami and the casino opening in Cincinnati. I applaud Roger Goodell for what he did today. I think that it should be longer than, longer than maybe 1 year of suspension if they do let this kid in the league, because when it comes down to it, a domestic violence or a narcotics or a murder, it all taints the game because it does violate the integrity of the game. Because these are people that we are spending a lot of money on. We make them very wealthy. And then.
0: Well, here's why I push back. Here's why I respectfully push back, bro. They're not role models, though. You know what I'm saying?
2: I agree with you on that. I completely agree with you on that. But we are spending our money to make them very wealthy, and they get a sense of entitlement that they are above the law.
0: You feel like you're owed something. As a fan, and this is probably on a team-by-team basis, like with me, I get pissed if like a Commanders player does something stupid because it's like, damn, bro. You know what I'm saying? From your vantage point, you're looking at it like, damn, man, I put money into this. I buy jerseys. I have season tickets. And you're screwing me is kind of what you're alluding to. Right? And I agree with you. Appreciate the call as always, man. I hope to hear from you soon. 310-840-4910. Paul out in Westfield wants to check in. Paul, what's going on, man? Welcome into Westfield One Sports Night.
3: Good evening, man. How are you, sir?
0: I'm good, brother, man. Good to hear your voice, man. Thanks for calling.
3: Yes, sir. Now, as a Hamden County Commissioner in the Hall of Justice, I grew up there 28 years. So, to the last caller, there's a big difference. I have all the legal, simple terms that we can understand in one sentence. And there's something called accountability and intent. And what you call them, did you gain or lose? So if this gentleman six bets a day in a legal state, probably looked at 30 or 40 a day and picked six. And if he's smart and he made or lost, there's a big difference. And that no one suffered or is a victim of a crime is a huge difference. And to compare the two, it's just not fair. But now, in fairness, look at the situation of justice where you have the NFL player violated his probation and got 30 days in jail, and he should. Let him wake up. And this kid with the attitude of trying to sue, when you're doing something that's technically illegal and the accountability and action by law required within the rules that they guide and outline that you're aware of, you don't sue and say you took away my opportunity. The NFL doesn't have what you call culpability, intent, or motive to block him but they do have the responsibility to hold them accountable.
0: And that's the key. And I'm glad that Roger ultimately did that today. I got to cut you short because we're up against the clock, pal, but I hope to hear from you soon. 310-840-4910. If the calls keep rolling in on this, we'll keep moving with it. What do you think happens with Brendan Sorsby? Do you agree with Goodell's decision to take away the supplemental draft? And then will he win the battle in court against the National Football League? Final hour of power and more of your calls next here on Westwood One Sports Night.
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24: But the 68-team NCAA tournament was perfect the way it was. And the over-monetization of sports, I think, is lowering the overall product. It feels participation trophy adjacent now. It's like grade inflation. Making the tournament used to be a nice standard. It used to be this symbol of, hey, we're like an average basketball school now. We consistently make the tournament, right? It's like the B grade of college basketball. And then an A would be like, you know, a Sweet 16 or better or something like that. Making the tournament used to be a nice standard. But when you start handing out invites to teams with 16 losses just to satisfy a TV contract, you've turned a nice season into a certificate of attendance. It's like gym class. You

0: here from the NFL. 310-840-4910 is the number. Christian out in Hawthorne, California, wanting to check in. What's going on, Christian? Welcome in.
1: Hey, how you doing, man?
0: I'm doing swell, brother. Appreciate you chiming in.
1: I have like my own take on it, but I'll answer your questions really quick. I think Roger Goodwill, like in the end of the day, yeah, he's right. But at the same time, I think it should just be up to the teams whether they want to sign him or not. Mm. And that's on them, right? Like, take the risk, right?
0: Right.
1: But
0: overall, I agree with that, by the way.
1: Yeah, yeah.
0: You're stripping them of the opportunity to even make the decision if you cancel.
1: Exactly, because it's like a whole other web for that. But my whole opinion on this thing is just kind of like, with sports in general, though, sports betting, it's like they promote it so much. Like, why do you promote it? So I get it. It's to grow the sport and it's to get people to watch it for views and everything. But it's like, why do that and then not expect the players to not involve themselves in that? Like, you know, like it's not just the NFL, like baseball has been caught so many times with that, like Emmanuel Clase, right? Like, and they catch them and they're catching them with their digital footprint and everything.
0: Here's
1: the
0: whole thing, right? And I'm going to let you continue.
1: No, you're good.
0: My thing is, bro, they're catching people, but if you think that the people that are getting caught are the only people doing it,
1: definitely not. There's more people doing it.
0: I think it's going to continue to happen and get worse because I believe it's super difficult to police.
1: Oh yeah, that's true. Because even without like sports betting today, like the apps and everything, now people were still doing it back in the day. You know, just more low key on the down low and everything. Still happened, but I mean, hey. As long as you don't get caught, you know what I mean? Again, the integrity of the sport, it is what it is, but it's like, bro, like, you know what?
0: I want to push back on something you said, though, because I know a lot of people kind of naturally say this, and there's nothing wrong with your thought. People always like, well, they're promoting it so much. I'm a huge Grand Theft Auto fan. I can't wait to. I think it's November 19th is when the new GTA comes out. Just because I'm online playing Fortnite, shooting people up, I'm not going to go out in the streets and do it. You know what I'm saying?
1: Hey, so
0: you
1: can't let people that do that, though. You know what I mean? There's people that get influenced, though. That's the thing. You know, like we're smart enough to not do that. But somebody else, sadly, they're not. You know what I mean?
0: I dig it, brother. I appreciate you as always, man. 310-840-4910. Let's run through the rest of these before we get back into the NBA. Darren is out in Denver calling from the Mile High. What's going on, Darren?
2: Youngest in charge, thanks for having me on. I've got a sorby story that no one knows about. I just moved up here a couple of days ago because mom's in hospice and I got to see her before she passes. But she's a woman of faith, so we know where she's going.
0: For sure, man.
2: I used to work in Dallas, Texas for a mobile company, and Sorsby played for Lake Dallas. One of his family members came in and renewed a phone. Mm-hmm. And told me everything that he paid Kessler $500,000. This is against the NCAA lawsuit, and that also three teams.
0: Can I stop you real quick? Can I stop you for clarity's sake? So you're saying he had Kessler as his lawyer when fighting the college suit too?
2: All I know is the family member said he paid $500,000 to the lawyer, so it could have been Kessler.
0: Shoosh. Well, you paid $500,000 to somebody hoping to get off. You know what I'm saying? So if he paid him, so here's the importance of what you said. He paid him $500,000. That means there's going to be a hell of a fight being put up because he paid for it.
3: Oh yeah. And then three teams had a second-round grade on him, Dolphins, Jets, and I did not know the third team.
0: Do you buy that, by the way?
3: Legal battle going on for sure.
0: I'm not sure if I buy that three teams had a second-round grade on him, but it kind of is.
3: That's what
0: the family member said, too. Okay, gotcha.
3: Yeah.
0: We'll see how it ultimately plays out.
3: I've been traveling, so I can't wait for you to get back to the NBA segment so I can hear how my Dallas Mavericks did today.
0: Oh, you're going to be thrilled about your Mavericks, pal. I appreciate you. We'll get to the NBA coming up here in a second, man. Brendan is in Rhode Island, so I will wrap up our Brendan Sorsby talk. Brendan, what's going on, man? You got the final one.
4: What's going on, Doug?
0: What's going on?
4: Can you hear me?
0: Yep, I got you.
4: Yeah, first time listener, first time caller, bro.
0: So, I appreciate
4: it. I don't think Sorsby should really be mixed from the supplemental draft. I mean, it's on the owners, the teams to decide who the final draft is on. And as far as we know, like, he didn't bet against himself or his team. He signed an NIL deal for $5 million. you know, like

0: you look back at the MLB and Pete Rose, right? Mm-hmm. He never bet against his team to lose, but he's blacklisted from the Hall of Fame. And he's got some of the best numbers and stats in the MLB. And, like, where I think that Sorsi tripped up was he could have had any of his boys just place a bet with whatever money he made off that $5 million NIL deal. Mm-hmm. And just, you know, he got caught, which, I mean, it's going to happen. I mean, it's legal now with sports betting and everything.
1: Right.
0: And it's a very sketchy kind of tripped up situation where you can't really sit there and say one way or the other, but at least he didn't bet against himself. You know what I mean? Like, yeah. He bet for them.
1: So do we know that for sure? Everybody keeps assuming that. Do we know that for sure or not?
0: Well, that's what I read. I mean, I can't say for sure. Now.
1: I'm saying that I don't know if the people they put it in the article even know. And I appreciate the call, brother. Well, it's all fascinating when it comes to this Brennan Sorsby situation. I hope he's really learned his lesson. I do, because I'd hate to see him throw a career away and millions of dollars away because he can't stop putting $5 parlays in. Now, clearly it was more than that. That would be my problem if I got called sports gambling. They'd be like, damn it, he put out a 24-legger, one reception. It gets me geeked up, and I'm happy that we have the best gambling sponsor in America with our pals at the DraftKings Sportsbook. I'm going to play so many $5 parlays this year during the NFL season. I say it to Denton Day all the time, because this is going to be like our fifth football season together. I'm going to change my life this year. I've said it every year since we started working together, man, that I'm going to change my life this year when it comes to the sports gambling. A bunch of dudes had their lives changed tonight forever with the 2026 NBA draft. Night one in the books. And here's what I'll say. My biggest takeaway is from tonight in the draft. The top four dudes that we have been talking about throughout the entirety of this process, none of those four dudes are going to win the Rookie of the Year in 2026. And I'll tell you why. As far as AJ DeBanza goes, because of who he is going to be playing alongside in the nation's capital, Trae Young, Anthony Davis, Keyshawn George, Trey Johnson, I don't know, and I could be totally wrong on this, I don't know if he is going to have the offensive numbers necessary to win this award. And let's just be frank about it, right? The Rookie of the Year in the NBA is 1,000% a offensive award. And usually, right, the leading rookie scorer is the guy that wins the award. I don't believe that's going to be AJ DeBanza. I also don't believe that it's going to be Darren Peterson when you look at who he's sharing the floor with. Lauri Markkanen, Jaren Jackson, Keyontae George, Ace Bailey. I just don't think the shots are going to be there for him. Not saying that him and DeBanza aren't going to score. They're going to score. They're going to fill it up. But they simply aren't going to have the volume that maybe some other guys are going to have. Cameron Boozer, he's the guy that I think is kind of like a dark horse, because I do look at his opportunity in Memphis and go, well, Islam, who's taking opportunities away from you? And the answer really is nobody. My question with Boozer, yeah, I know all the scouts love him. I know he's got a great head of hair. His beard connects. He's light-skinned. There's so much to love about Boozer, dog. He is literally the prince who was promised. But when the tough gets going and you're in the NBA having to bang 82 nights a year, we'll see just how big, bad, and tough Cameron Boozer is. I don't think he wins the Rookie of the Year. I don't think Caleb Wilson wins it because he doesn't have the offensive skill to do so. I think there's one clear-cut Rookie of the Year in the NBA. It's going to be Darius Acuff, who went 7th overall tonight to the Sacramento Kings. He is the best scorer in this class, not named DeBanza, not named Peterson. And I know some of you are probably saying, well, what the hell is that saying, Linnell? Those are two prolific scorers that would have been at the top of any draft here recently, outside of Wemby and Flag. And I'm real quick on the Flag piece. If AJ DeBanza was in last year's draft, I think there were some talent evaluators that would have taken him first. I'm just saying. But with Acuff in his situation, if you're a Kings fan out there, you should be salivating at the opportunity that he gets. And I think the most important piece of this, when it comes to his rookie year with the Kings, they've got to pull everyone into the gym, veterans, rookies, scouts, trainers, the people in the front office, and say, let's make no mistake about it, right? Yeah, he's a rookie. we're giving him the keys to the offense right away. We're rolling out the basketball. I would have him stand at the damn free throw line. I'd have everybody else standing on the baseline. And I'd roll it out to him slow. Like you're hitting the triangle button in 2K, right? And I say, hey, y'all, this is his team, without a shadow of a doubt. And fall the hell in line. He will win the Offensive Rookie of the Year. One, because he's going to have the most opportunities. I almost said ops. I was listening to a Dan Quinn presser earlier, Denton. So the ops is in my vocabulary right now. He's going to have the most opportunities, though. He will get the necessary shot attempts to be the Offensive Rookie of the Year. And I think the efficiency is going to be there as well. Another massive takeaway that I had tonight was just the overall dysfunction that seems to exist right now in Golden State with the Warriors. There was some audio that, not audio, some video from the Warriors war room that went viral tonight. It was Warriors owner Joe Lacob and their general manager Mike Dunleavy seemingly disagreeing on where they should go with the number 11 overall pick. It ultimately ends up being Jaxel Lendenborg from the University of Michigan. And dysfunction aside for Golden State, I love the pick. I think he's a guy that can fit alongside Steph Curry seamlessly. He can take some of the offensive load off because I think he's going to be a guy that walks in right away and is able to put the ball in the cup. But the bigger picture issue is there trouble in paradise here? Just look at the timeline here of Golden State post-championship. Jordan Poole gets punched in the mouth. Klay Thompson's out of there. Steph Curry injured, missing time all throughout the course of the regular season. And then Draymond's podcast gets dropped. Why do you mention Draymond's podcast, Linnell? Because I think his ego has gone up 1,000 ego points since the podcast has kind of come into fruition, right? And he's always running his mouth on there. I look at Draymond Green as one of the big reasons why the Warriors are where they are right now. Where are they? They're a dynasty, a former dynasty, that is now scratching and clawing to get into the play-in tournament. They have all acknowledged, from Kerr to Draymond, that, hey, maybe our goals in 2026 look a little bit different than what they did in 2017. And that's okay. I continue to believe, though, with Golden State, if they can put their egos to the side, if they can get on one accord and get some talent in between the margins, they'll be frisky in the Western Conference simply off the strength of having Steph Curry. Their offseason in terms of what they do in July via the trade and free agency is going to be huge and tell a lot of the story as to what they'll be. The other side of the coin is this. Why are the Warriors in this situation? They should be in the position to be a contender right now, despite guys being up there in age. They have swung and missed on so many draft picks. And when I say swung and missed, not like the dudes are busting out of the league, but they're not living up to their draft billing. Moses Moody, Podemski, James Wiseman, Jonathan Kuminga, and that one's a self-inflicted wound because Steve Kerr. It's 2 a.m. Eastern time. I can say this. Was like Steve Kerr's wife like cheating on him with Kuminga? That's the only thing I can think of as to why he hated Jonathan Kuminga. Or maybe it's because Kuminga didn't brush his damn hair. I didn't like that. Somebody that brushes their hair routinely here on the show. Him and Kevin Durant got a whole lot in common. Ashy, nappy hair. That's what you do here on Late Night Radio. You Joan. But no, their inability to hit on the draft picks and make them a part of the core and have them fit in between the margins is why they're in this spot right now. Jaxel could be the saving grace. I believe he's got all NBA upside. The fact that people are saying, oh, we're not going to draft him because he's 24. I look at that totally opposite than what some people do. I look at that and go, that means there's going to be no rookie wall. That means there's going to be grown man strength. And maybe, just maybe, he contributes sooner and reaches his ceiling faster, right? Because he's already 24. I don't look at it as a negative at all. 7'4 wingspan, dribble, pass, shoot. There's nothing Jaxel Lendenborg can't do. His biggest flaw is his birth certificate. There's nothing he can do about that. There is trouble in paradise, though. I don't believe all is well in Golden State. The fact that that video went viral online of those two arguing in the war room, it looked like, talking with their hands and getting passionate, it's not a good look. You know what's an even worse look? Addressing it. GM of the Warriors, Mike Dunleavy, did just that during his post-draft media availability.
2: Yeah, we got into it about the best golf course in San Francisco, and he didn't agree with me, which, you know, it's all in the eye of the beholder. But no, I mean, the other guy that you brought up, and the other play, like, is a really strong draft. So I felt like once we got to 9, 10, 11, we were going to be anxious to see who falls there. But we felt like at 11, no matter what happened, we were going to get a good player. So as far as the discussion with Joe and I, yeah, I mean, I think at that point there's probably some talks about trades and things like that, but ultimately we were all in agreement to land on taking Axel.
3: Thanks, Woodward. Steve, at a panel right before the draft, mentioned to the public panel that there were it was a good thing you were at 11 and not 12, that there were 11 players. I don't know, again, if you want to get that specific, but it relatively true?
2: Yeah, I mean, I think I said it last week. I'm glad, you know, we were at 11, not 15. You know, 15 would, if we'd made the playoffs, we would have been at 15 and, you know, sitting there a week ago, like, man, I wish we would have made the playoffs, but I'm really happy we had 11. So, yeah, I mean, if I'm being frank, we had 11 players in this draft. So going into it, we knew we'd get one. Maybe a couple extra made it through, but it was definitely a tight line there where we're picking.
1: There's so much to unpack with that. One, he tried to tell a joke, which really just was him outing the situation, saying, yeah, we were arguing about the best, or we're disagreeing about the best golf course in San Francisco. My ass. He then goes on to tell you, yeah, we were in disagreement about a player. You know what we don't know? Did they draft who Dunleavy wanted? Or who Jalakob wanted? We know it's Axel, but who wanted him more? Based off of what Dunleavy said there at the end of it, he mentioned trades were a possibility. Jalakob wants to win more than anything. I don't think Jalakob has the patience to watch this team with Steph Curry on it still not be a title contender. So when you talk about a potential trade for number 11 overall, that would be bringing a pretty big fish back to the Bay Area, something that maybe ownership wanted to do for the short term, but in the long term, Dunleavy, say, hey, Slim, that's just not the best course of action for us as an organization, and I can respect it. Warriors are going to be one of the most fascinating teams to watch coming up here during the 2026 season. More importantly, what are they going to do to continue to improve this roster? Because I doubt, based off of the demeanor and body language of Jalakob, he ain't trying to lose. But how do they get better in the margins without a whole lot of assets and capital? There was one big winner of the entire week. It's only Tuesday, Linnell. Wednesday now. Still, one team already here, as we sit here early Wednesday morning, has already won the week. The Milwaukee Bucks should take a bow for how they have handled themselves as an organization over the past calendar year. Because I think it's deeper than rap, right? They shut Giannis down against his will. He went to the NBA Players Association about it, all because they wanted to tank. They knew what it was. They knew that the writing was on the wall with Giannis. They were going to move him. Everyone kept saying, why didn't you just move him at the deadline? Why'd you drag this out? I'll tell you why they didn't move him at the deadline. You didn't know at the deadline what pick you could possibly get. You didn't know at the deadline what pick exactly you were moving him for. Last night you did. You got the 13th overall pick. You got a first in 2031. You got a first in 2033. And more importantly, you have now moved on from your franchise icon, and you don't have a bottom five roster in the sport. You moved on from your franchise icon, and if all things go well and you're healthy, you should be very much in that playoff play-in conversation within the landscape of the Eastern Conference. I'm not saying they're going to be a top five, top six seed, but it wouldn't stun me. I've seen crazier things than the Bucks finishing with the seventh seed or the eighth seed or the ninth seed. They had two lottery picks. They had to knock it out of the park and they absolutely did. At number 10 overall, they go with Braden Burries out of Arizona. And at number 13 overall, they take a guy that I think has as much upside as anybody in this class. It was Nate Ament out of Tennessee. And I always refer to what DeBanza said a couple of weeks ago when he was asked, outside of yourself, who are the best players in this class? First, he listed Darren Peterson. And second, it wasn't Cameron Boozer or Caleb Wilson that he listed. He listed Nate Ament. So I'm excited about what the Bucks could be. They've got Khalil Ware. They've got Miles Turner. They've got Nate Ament. The size that this group has is real. Question is, how will Taylor Jenkins mesh it all together and get this thing to work and have them function as a unit? The other big news that we got, I will tell you, coming up on the other side of the break, this is Westwood One Sports Night.
4: 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They've clinched first place in Group D. Can they finish group play 3-0? 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

0: is Westwood One Sports Night. Oliver, every time you play this comeback from break, bro, I got to really listen closely to hear what the hell she's actually saying. Shout out to the guy, Gonna Wanna. Hopefully he's a huge AJ DeBanza fan, because DeBanza is a huge Gonna fan. DeBanza, the number one overall pick in the 2026 NBA draft by way of the Washington Wizards, Chocolate City, getting themselves a star to usher in the next era of Wizards basketball. I don't think he's going to be the Rookie of the Year, though. That distinction will belong to Darius Acuff of the Sacramento Kings, who went 7th overall. Last night, a lot of our time was spent on the Giannis Antetokounmpo sweepstakes that finally went final. We finally saw the biggest domino of the NBA offseason fall. Giannis gets dealt to the Miami Heat for the package that had been on the table for a while, according to a lot of insiders. Immediately, though, about 20 minutes after, maybe not even that long after the deal was announced, I immediately started thinking about the other team that was interested and aggressive in their pursuit of Giannis Antetokounmpo. That was the Boston Celtics. And they dangled former Finals MVP Jaylen Brown in 2 firsts in exchange for Giannis' services. The question that I asked earlier tonight, and I'll reiterate it and ask here again, is the reward worth the risk? The potential reward was them acquiring Giannis Antetokounmpo, and in the short term, being the best team within the Eastern Conference. They acquired Giannis. If they would have acquired Giannis, talking about Boston, right off the rip, they are immediately in the driver's seat out east. I don't think there was an argument. But the risk that you run is the risk that we're seeing play out here in real time. You can't keep dangling Jaylen Brown out there for folks, right? I used the relationship analogy earlier in the show. How many times can you go up to your significant other and go, hey, babe, I'm interested in potentially getting a better girlfriend if I could go bag one? What do you expect your significant other to say? Oh, it's fine, honey. It'll be okay. I don't care if you're a man, a woman, or other. You're not going for it. You're just not. You're just not having it. That's why I look at this situation with Boston and go, okay, how many times can you dangle Jaylen Brown, right, and not end up closing the deal and then bring him back and massage things over and act as if everything's okay? You can't. You just can't. But Boston's going to try. Their general manager, Brad Stevens, he tried earlier tonight as he gave us his thoughts on where things currently stand with the relationship between Boston and Jaylen Brown.
1: It's like, you know, I'm never going to predict the future, but like every indication, everything that I think about is with over the past few years has been building around those guys. Right. And so obviously you never know. But at the same time, I think the one thing I want to make very clear is how valued he's always been. Like, and he's been amazing. He's been an amazing teammate, great person to be around. And you know, whether that run ends 10 years from now, when he retires or before, there's a lot to celebrate. And you know, that we have a great relationship and an open relationship, where we talk about everything. And, but I don't want to predict the future, but you know, I look at it as this is our team.
0: Brad Stevens, you're a smart cookie. This was dumb as hell on your behalf. The juice not worth the squeeze, in my opinion. Because the move to acquire Giannis, yeah, it would have made you better in the short term. But in the long term, is Boston better off as a result? I think not. I was pretty, you know, steadfast in this last night. He has played his final game as a member of the Boston Celtics. Talk about Jaylen Brown. I fully believe that Jaylen Brown has played his final game with the Celtics. You can't keep doing this to a guy and expect him not to get upset, expect him not to take it personally. And for all the people out there who say, oh, it's a business, it's a business, it's a business. Okay. Things get personal in business, guys. It just is what it is. Brad Stevens, in the audio we just played for you, he had that to say during his post-draft media availability. Ahead of round one, we heard from Shams Charania, who gave us his spin on where things currently stand with the relationship between Jaylen Brown and the Celtics.
2: For Boston here.
3: Malika, sources tell me that even after the failed trade of Giannis and the Celtics, that the team has engaged and listened on trade conversations and offers around Jaylen Brown even today. They've talked to teams, and teams that I've spoken to feel like there is a level of intention behind this with the Celtics, but that doesn't mean a trade will necessarily happen. Jaylen Brown has 3 years left on his deal at a supermax clip. He is extension eligible this offseason, 2 years, $140 million plus. So a decision on that will be due if he is on the roster. Either way it goes, there's going to be some hard conversations and a level of a fallout here with the Celtics and Jaylen Brown.
0: Shams saying, hey, they're trading them, y'all. That's kind of how I feel about it. And like I said, I was steadfast with it last night. I don't believe you could come back from this. I think the relationship between the Celtics and Jaylen Brown, I think it's unsalvageable. I think it's past the point of return. And I think he's played his last game in a Celtics uniform. Question is, now that the world, right, seemingly knows, hey, we're trying to move on from this guy, what does that do to his value around the association? That's why I keep asking the question. Is the reward, was the reward, the potential reward, worth the nasty risk that you've ran? 310-840-4910 is the number. Let's go out to the Peach State. I got Johnny in Georgia, Atlanta, Georgia, to be specific. Johnny, what you got for us, man?
4: What's going on? Hey, can I say something about that sword thing real quick?
0: Of course,
4: brother. Hey, so I'll put like this. I hope they had a supplemental draft because I want to look at an organization that would draft him over drafting a quarterback that was in the Super Bowl, but y'all blackballed him because he wanted to take a knee against police brutality, but y'all going to be okay with drafting a quarterback that pretty much hurt the integrity of the game. So I wanted to open up a quarterback about that, but that's here no say right now. But that's what I want to see. But my thing with I don't think it hurt the Jaylen Brown thing at all, because guess what? I love him in Atlanta. Well, I love him with my Pacers, and I don't think it hurt him at all. But then I want to say something about the draft. Yeah. Hey, man, I don't care what nobody say. Caleb Williams is the best. Wilson is the best player at this draft this year. And last thing, the Bucks won the draft tonight by drafting Nate Emmitt.
0: Yep.
4: They won the draft, the trade, and everything else. I never seen nobody got robbed with a Nerf gun, but that was the Miami Heat guy did. They got robbed with a Nerf gun, and the Bucks will be back on top before the Miami Heat will. That's my take, man.
0: Hey, Johnny, before we let you run, brother, you know that's the first time you've you been calling in there. Now you're one of our number one supporters, brother. You ain't tell us you had two teams now, Slim. You ain't tell us you were for the Pacers and the Hawks. Talk about some of my Pacers.
4: I've been a Pacers fan since I was 12 years old. Okay. The Hawks just piss me out and makes me mad every now and then, so it's kind of hard to support them. But I do want to see the whole team do good. So I like the
0: draft. Did you like Fleming?
4: I like Fleming. I think he's a leader. He's not a good scorer, but he's a leader in something at a point guard position that we need. I like Fleming. I wish they would have gotten Nate Emmitt, but they didn't. But I'm glad they didn't.
0: Johnny, I'm glad you know ball when it comes to Nate Emmitt, man. Brother can play.
4: Oh, yeah.
0: It's just last year.
4: Last
0: year wasn't a good showing for him because of what they asked him to do. Yeah, I appreciate you as always, brother. I got to let you run. Thanks for calling us per usual, man. 310-840-4910 is how you reach us here on the talking text line. Why did I give the number out? I don't know, because we're not taking any more calls. We will read some texts, though, and put the show to bed by recapping a night that started off horribly for me, but ended horribly as well, low-key. That's next here on Westwood One Sports Night.

0: 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Can Giannis restore Heat culture and put Miami back in the title picture? 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

0: Swung on, crushed. High, deep, left field. There it goes. A three-run go-ahead blast for A. Eugenio Suarez.
1: They're waving around Friedel.
0: Up throwing Anthony. Throw to the plate, not in time. And the Reds walk it off at 11, 6-5.
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1: It's the best part of this. 310-8404-910, the number. Here on 101 Sports Tonight, Linnell Willingham riding with you for one final segment here as we put the show to bed, wrapping up what has been, I'll be honest, full transparency, truth serum, hands up, boo. It's been a mixed bag day for you, boy. It has. Very geeked up about the Wizards drafting AJ DeBanza. I was out at the Anthem in Washington, D.C., is where the Wizards held their official NBA draft watch party. Bunch of Wizards legends there, including John Wall, who, 15 years after being the number one overall pick, still the most popular person at a Wizards draft party. So that's lit. So that was cool. Getting a chance to, see him was awesome. I got to show him this really cool picture. And I told him, hey, you've grown up a little bit, haven't you? If you're watching on YouTube, you can see it. I'll probably tweet it out as well. This is his rookie year. Me, John Wall, and my brother. Right after he won the NBA Rookie of the Month. Got some special access backstage, which was super cool. I saw JaVale McGee in person for the first time, who is still to this day the largest human being I've ever seen in person. Imagine a man of JaVale McGee's size wearing ripped, whole skinny jeans, walking through the concourse at Cap One Arena, ducking literally because backstage is so short and small for him. That was awesome. Got to catch Kendrick Perkins on the phone with his mom in an emotional state. That was cool. And then I heard Thabo Sefolosha, who I didn't realize has the ultimate aura, say, "Hey, Russie Russ," when he was calling out for Russell Westbrook. They were playing the Oklahoma City Thunder that night. Also got a pick with KD as well. I say all that to say, seeing John Wall at the Anthem tonight was probably, that with DeBanza being selected, the two highlights of the night tonight. It started off, though, like a night from hell. Full transparency. I live 27 miles away from the Anthem. And those of you all out there, no matter what region of the country you're listening in, if you got that punk-ass traffic that they have out in Georgia and Texas and Oklahoma, y'all don't know about DMV traffic, man. 27 miles to get from here, my crib, to the Anthem out in D.C. When I got to the 0.9 mile mark, I had 23 minutes left in my commute. I was ready to set someone ablaze. I swear for the Lord. And I got my windows down because I don't want to blow my AC. The smell of my AC right now is a little weird. I'll explain that a little bit later. But I get to a point where, not immediately, but I get there. Let me give you the full scope of the things. My point of contact was like, be there at 6:30. So I'm like, oh yeah, I'll be there at 6:20. So I'm like, okay, I get there at 6:20. I searched for parking. I searched for parking from 6:20 to 7:10, damn it. The show started at 7. Ridiculous, dog. And then, don't get me started. And then Denton smirking in the background, because I called him Venton on the way home, and he goes, hey. You're in Maryland, pal. What do you expect?
2: No, I was making fun of drivers.
1: Yeah, the drivers of Maryland, yeah.
2: How much did you pay?
1: Oh, for parking? Huh, thank you. Thank you for reminding me. Anybody who wants to reimburse me, my Apple Pay is my phone number. Just DM me. $60 to freaking park tonight, dude. I searched high and low for 50 consecutive minutes. Late to end up paying $60 anyway. It's the worst bit ever, bro. Literally was heated.
2: How do you even explain this to someone who lives in, Indiana?
1: Yeah, they'll be like, well, why are you paying that much money for parking? Because that's what D.C. does.
2: You get capital free parking in Saturday and Sundays, and we got to pay $60.
1: He's literally, dude. And so there was an embarrassing moment that I had. I can't lie. I'm making illegal U-turns at a certain point. I drove on the sidewalk at a certain I swear to God, I drove on the sidewalk. Didn't you actually know me as a habitual sidewalk driver?
2: I was going to say, can we please tell the story? Because Oliver Popular has never heard this story. The listeners never heard a story of when you legitimately parked on a sidewalk and then sent a salesperson to move your car.
1: That's my third incident and second involving you where I'm illegally on the sidewalk. The first of which, you remember we did day two of the draft together. And yeah. I did TV in the morning, and I was scrambling like hell to get to the studios in D.C. And when I got there, bro, I drove, swear to God, I'm embarrassed by this, but I did it because I wasn't trying to be late, guys. You can't be late in this industry. You just can't, despite what some people may say. I drove on the sidewalk for at least a block. And I got a Hyundai Tucson, a four-wheel drive, baby. I'm trucking it on the sidewalk, and I'm saying a little prayer under my breath. Max, Lord, please get me.
2: Bro, I'd be screaming the prayer. I need to make sure he hears it at this point.
1: Bro, so I drove on the sidewalk. That was last year, 2025 draft, actually, that I did that. Then what Denton's talking about was the 2024 season.
2: National Harbor for night game.
1: Yeah. Oh my goodness. Yeah. For Sunday Night Football, it was Commanders and Falcons. And the Commanders ended up clinching the playoffs off of that game. It was a madhouse because everybody wanted to come hang out with your boys and do the watch party bit with us and our bit that we were doing during the football season. And I was also underestimated the amount of time it was going to take to get there. Traffic was...
2: On top of that, to save you a little bit, because where you were coming in to get to the parking garage was backed up off the chain.
1: It was wild. So it wasn't all on me. It was just the volume of traffic that we had in the area. I eventually was like, all right, show starts in like 6 minutes. YOLO. Park that bad boy, not just on the sidewalk, in front of the door on the sidewalk. Ain't nobody getting out. Ain't nobody getting in until I get situated. And then a wonderful sales rep, Christian Hunt, I believe is who moved my car.
2: Shout out to you, Christian. I mean, to fully paint the picture, you were spiked insanely high on adrenaline. And then you realized as you came down from the adrenaline, oh my God, I just parked my car on the sidewalk.
1: I don't even think, because we did the pregame show first and then we did the actual in-game broadcast. I think we may have gotten almost halfway through the pregame show, which was a 3-hour pregame, before I realized I'm on the sidewalk and I don't have a street team vehicle. Like, that was why, to my credit now, I got the inspiration because I saw this big Odyssey DC truck parked on the... But they weren't parked in front of the door, though. So I had to park in front of the door because of where they were parked. Just ludicrous, dog. I don't like driving, first and foremost. I didn't get my license until the summer of 2024. The year that Jesus blessed us with, that was my first year with a license. I drove illegally for years. I totaled a car without a license. Fell asleep behind the wheel, driving from Bethany, West Virginia, back to Washington, D.C. I left at, 3 o'clock in the morning? I had a 9 a.m. show. It's a 4-hour drive, so I gave myself some wiggle room. And next thing you know, it was... And I didn't have a license. So me and the person that I was in the car with, he said he was driving. Because he had a license, but he wasn't driving because he was slightly inebriated.
2: I hope the statute of limitations on that has passed.
1: It has. It has. And unfortunately, so has my good brother and college roommate, man. That's actually a super sad moment. And it sucks. It was very much my best friend. And he is no longer with us, unfortunately. But I know he's laughing upstairs because that was a crazy ass night that we had and a crazy ass weekend that we had. So shout out my good brother, Abe. Man, bottom line, moral of the story, me and driving, I hate it. Me and driving in D.C., I hate it even more. And if you're a driver out there in the DMV and you heard me yelling expletives tonight as my windows were slightly cracked so I didn't suffocate, I apologize. Appreciate you all, as always, for locking in with us here on Westwood One Sports Tonight. Thank you to our guy, Oliver Popular. Thank you to the super producer, Denton Day. Most importantly, thank you to your calls, making the people show what it's supposed to be. The King of North Kakalaki back with us tomorrow. Drake Toll, what up?
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14: On this June 24th, 1970, the Reds played their final game at Crosley Field, the home of the Reds since 1912. For 58 seasons, the Reds played at Crosley, and so much history at the old park in Cincinnati's West End. The first night game in 1935, 4 World Series, 2 All-Star games, but the Reds were opening a brand new stadium on the river, Riverfront Stadium, set to open on June 30th. And so the Reds and Giants met in the final game at Crosley. The Reds trailed 4-3 in the bottom of the 8th, but Johnny Bench and Lee May hit back-to-back homers to give the Reds the win 5-4 in their final game at Crosley Field. This June 24th, 1970, This Date in Reds Baseball.
13: This Date in Reds Baseball is brought to you by the Cincinnati Reds Hall of Fame and Museum.

in the world of sports, top of the mind right now. Night one of the 2026 NBA draft, one of the most highly anticipated drafts in recent memory, officially in the books. And to me, there's one massive winner of not just the draft tonight, guys, but the entire week. Can we take a bow real quick? Or can we give a round of applause, I meant, real quick? I can't believe I'm saying this about a Jimmy Haslam-led team twice in one offseason. The damn Milwaukee Bucks, baby. This is how you get rid of a superstar and don't suck. What the Milwaukee Bucks were able to do, starting with what they accomplished last night, bringing in Tyler Hero, bringing in Khalil Ware, bringing in Jaime Jaquez, and then the 13th overall pick, right? You are setting yourself up to be looking pretty sweet in life post Giannis. And here's the difference, right? Normally, and I think this thought process of the Bucks front office has something to do with this. Normally, when we have seen stars, moved in the past, their respective team normally goes on to tank for the following two, three, four seasons, however long it takes to get yourself back afloat. For the Milwaukee Bucks, if they keep this group together, and I have every reason to believe that they will, this is a group in the Eastern Conference good enough to make the play-in tournament. If they're healthy and, you know, the youngsters give them what I think they're going to give them, this group's got a real shot, man. They have the good mix of veterans and youngsters. Perfect mix, I would say, of veterans and young players between Tyler Hero and Kyle Kuzma and Miles Turner. And I like what they have here. This is what's most fascinating about all of this is who they added tonight. We did a mock draft last night here on the show, and I believe we got the two picks at 10 and 13 dead on for the Milwaukee Bucks. My favorite pick from them, I love them taking Nate Amen at 13. They go with Braden Burry's at 10. A lot of people expected that. He's a dude that

gets heavy minutes early on. And you expect that, obviously, because he's the 10th pick. But his running mate, his youngster, his fellow draft mate in round one that he's going to get to run with, Nate Amet, Milwaukee, you may have just drafted another Giannis Antetokounmpo. That is how good Nate Amet could be. That is how good Nate Amet could be. And I told you all, I said this last week when we were doing our mock draft with a guy, Josh Graham, who'll be back in the saddle with us tomorrow night here for Westwood One Sports Tonight. I told him, you know, when A.J. DeBanza, who is DeBanza's done more media than any number one overall pick I've ever seen. He's talking to everybody that's got a microphone. He finished up today with a Breakfast Club interview. He sat in front of Charlamagne Tha God. The brother's about it. I love A.J. DeBanza. But DeBanza said, you know, me and Darren Peterson have been competing against each other for years. And he was asked, the best two players outside of this class, the best two players in this class outside of himself, obviously. You know who DeBanza said? He said Darren Peterson out of Kansas. And then he mentioned Nate Amet. And a lot of the talent evaluators out there across the country felt this way as well. Amet was the number two player in the class for some scouting departments out of high school, right? Like, you got Rivals and you got two other big, you know, Draft 24/7. I think there's one other one that I'm forgetting, but, and you got the ESPN, you know, top rankings. Nate Amet, throughout the entirety of his high school career, was considered in the same ilk as a Cameron Boozer, as a A.J. DeBanza, as a Darren Peterson. His year this past season at Tennessee, obviously, right? It turned some scouts off of him, but you can't deny it. His mix of size, you want to talk about the perimeter skill, the shot-making potential, his movement at 6'10", 210 pounds, he's the real deal and has the chance to be the real deal. Sometimes in college, right? Especially with that Tennessee team that was a veteran-laden group. Sometimes in college, you play a role to best suit your basketball team while sacrificing some other parts of your game. I think that's the story with Nate Amet. Brother can go, man. He can go. And if you look at his frame, right, he's somebody that can put on weight. He's somebody that can be hulking and big. He's got the ability to play above the rim. He's got the ability to get the ball off the glass and push in transition. I love everything about this young brother, dude. Like, and here's the crazy part. He began this year, before the college basketball season started, a lot of different folks across the country, you know, talked about him as a projected top five pick. So when you put that into consideration, right, if you're a Bucks fan, like, he's one of the dudes in this draft that had the most upside, in my opinion. You pair a high upside player, Nate Amet, with one of the most sure things in the draft to me, talking about Braden Burries, man. The thing I love the most about Burries, right, and what he did last year at Arizona. Sometimes with these freshmen, there's an acclimation period that you got to go through, right, and you don't always get off to a great start. And for some folks, like Nate Amet, right? I ain't throwing shade, just being honest, right? For some folks, that can ruin your entire freshman campaign. For some folks, for some kids, you can't rebound from the brick wall that you hit. You can't rebound from the slow start. The fact that Braden Burries did, and the fact that he played his best basketball in the month of March and in the tournament and in conference tournament play, I think it says a lot about him, who he is, and what he's made of. Bottom line, I think he's got all of the tools in the world. The question that I have at the NBA level, and it'll be interesting to see what Coach Spoelstra and company do, is he somebody that at the next level is a point guard or a shooting guard? Does he have the handle to be able to withstand NBA ball pressure? Does he have the handle to, you know, be able to withstand the physicality of the NBA? The shooting stroke is there. The defense, I also feel like, is there. I think for him, it's going to be the ball handling. How does he handle pressure? Can he be a play initiator at the next level? But big picture here for the Milwaukee Bucks. If you're a fan of the Bucks, you got to be geeked up about what you have right now. The other piece of it that I keep going back to, and we hit on this a lot last night.
Normally, like I said, when you

0: normally move on from a star like Giannis, it sends shockwaves, right, throughout the NBA that, A, you're looking to tank. And with Milwaukee, one, Jimmy Haslam's an owner that wants to sell tickets. He ain't taking for nothing, right? He wants to sell tickets. And then two, with the new reformed NBA draft lottery, right, there is no real incentive, right? There is no real incentive to tank and to lose on purpose at this point. So I am pretty interested and intrigued by what Milwaukee could be next year within the landscape of the Eastern Conference. I'm not saying, you know, they're going to be a top six seed or anything, but if they have aspirations of the play-in tournament, I don't think that's out of, you know, I don't think that's a stretch or, you know, imagination at all. Like, this is a talented group. The question is, how do they all gel together? That's the same case with really every NBA team that you're going to talk about here. But to me, without a shadow of a doubt, man, the Bucks, big winners, not just tonight on draft night with their two lottery picks, but I look at the course of the entire week, man, not succumbing to the pressure of taking a bad deal. They took the deal that they wanted to take. I know there were some reports about, you know, some potential friction between John Horst, the GM, and Jimmy Haslam, the owner. But basketball wins at this point. Basketball wins out. And the Milwaukee Bucks, I think after bringing in Braden Burries and Nate Ament, they're in position to be a pretty frisky team next year within the landscape of the Eastern Conference. 310-840-4910 is the number. Night one of the NBA draft officially in the books. You know how I get down. Give me your way too early prediction for NBA Rookie of the Year on the talking text line. 310-840-4910 is the number. The other thing that I instantly think about, and Denton was obviously thinking about this too as well, who do they start next year? Talking about Milwaukee. What is the starting five that they ultimately roll out? Because they could get super freaky. Like, you want to have size off your bench, so I don't know if they ultimately start Ware and Miles Turner together, because you want to have some front court size off your bench. But the length that Milwaukee possesses between Turner, Ament, Ware, Burries at the guard spot, Ryan Rollins, if he gets the nod at point guard over Burries, is a pest on the defensive end of the floor. Happy he was able to get himself together after his weird departure from the Washington Wizards. I don't know if anyone out there is familiar with that story, but it's one of the weirder ones that I've ever heard. It was crazy because he was on the Wizards during the initial stages of their tank. Him and Jordan Poole had lockers right next to each other, and this is why I was such a Jordan Poole stan. While the rest of the D.C. media market and folks across the country were crushing the guy, he always made time to talk to me. And we're talking everything but basketball. We're talking how he grew up in the state of Wisconsin. We're talking about other teams hating on him. We're talking about him being the villain of the NBA. We're talking about him being, you know, happy for the opportunity to mentor. And then ultimately just being happy about being in the NBA. But Ryan Rollins, who was his locker mate, had the locker next to him, shipped out of the nation's capital for shoplifting. He got caught allegedly stealing from a CVS and was ultimately waived by the Wizards. And he has resurrected his career last year for the Milwaukee Bucks. One of the best stories to me in the entire NBA was Ryan Rollins. 17 points, 6 assists, 5 rebounds for Ryan Rollins on 40% shooting from 3, guys. So it's not all doom and gloom if you're a Milwaukee Bucks fan. Yeah, I know you got rid of your prince, your king, Giannis Antetokounmpo. I get all that. That's great. Emotionally, it's probably tough. It's taking a toll on the fan base. You're thinking, damn it, we're going to go back to sucking again and basketball being irrelevant here in Wisconsin. Not so fast. Because I believe this iteration of the Milwaukee Bucks, you know, maybe positioned to make a little bit of noise in that 8-10 spot in the Eastern Conference. 310-840-4910 is the number. Let's go out to the DMV region where everybody should be ecstatic. Edwin is in Maryland wanting to chime in. Edwin, what's going on, pal? Welcome into Western One Sports Night.
1: Yeah, Hey, Lenell, what's going on, man? Good to talk
0: what's
1: to you again.
0: What's going on, dude? Appreciate you chiming in, man.
1: You're welcome. You know, at first, I wanted Devonta when we won the lottery. I was so sure that's what I wanted us to do. But honestly, in the last, like, 2 weeks, my opinion turned. I felt like I like the analysis of Peterson. I felt like he's more of a player that takes over, which is what we need. That's the type of player we couldn't hope to sign or hope to trade for, you know? And I feel like he's known as a better defensive player. Like, he's a solid defensive player coming into the league. While with Devonta, there's projection that he will become a good defensive player. I just feel that, you know, Peterson just has more to his game. I feel like with taking Devonta, we took the safer option. While I think Peterson is just, I just have this feeling that even though Devonta will be very good for us, I feel like, you know, in a couple of years, it'll be clear that, man, Peterson has just something extra to his
0: game. Real quick before we let you go, Edmund. Who's your pick for Rookie of the Year?
1: Peterson. I think for the reasons you mentioned also that, you know, there'll be... I think Devonta's not going to come in here and just be the number one offensive option we have. You know, we have a Trae Young. We have other players as well. While in Utah, yeah, they have Keontae George, but and Markkanen is good. He's injured all the time. He's not the. I think Peterson can go in there and just, you know, take over as the
0: for sure. Edmund, I appreciate you. I appreciate you as always, my brother. 310-840-4910 is the number. I wonder. It was ironic, man. As I was walking into the Anthem in D.C. tonight. If you're listening in the DMV area, you're familiar with what I'm talking about. It's where the Wizards held their draft party. I was boots on the ground there tonight for a couple of hours. And real quick on my Washington Wizards, won't spend too much time. Just the atmosphere and the give-a-damn level that folks have about Wizards basketball. It should be a very, very fun fall and winter in the nation's capital. 310-840-4910. Night one of the NBA draft officially in the books. The top five went as follows. 1-1 overall, no shocker, A.J. DeBanson of the Wizards. Number two, the first pick where there was some real question, it ended up being Darren Peterson out of Kansas. Number three, Cam Boozer going to the Grizzlies. Number four, Caleb Wilson. This was probably the most sure thing in the draft. Caleb Wilson going four to the Chicago Bulls. And then number five, a little bit of a shocker. Not a shocker, but a surprise to me. Keaton Wagler, who had a really good NCAA tournament run. He has parlayed that and a good pre-draft process into being a top five pick in this 2026 NBA draft. I just gave you the top five. Who's your pick for the way, way, way, way too early Rookie of the Year? Talking text line open for you on that at 310-840-4910. Chance is in Alabama wants to check in. What's going on, Chance? Welcome in to Westwood One Sports Night. Chance, you there, pal?
2: So, I'm just now getting back into the NBA. You know, it's been a little while since I stopped watching when KD joined the Warriors. I don't know if I told you this before.
0: You say that all the time.
2: Good. All right, man. I don't know if I told you. Anyways.
0: Yeah.
2: Anyways. So, I'm back. I'm a little bit, you know, a little bit not up to par with my NBA take. So, here's my take, right? First of all, what's more entertaining, NFL draft, NBA draft? Second question, drafting a great player from either draft, NBA or NFL, what can propel you, what can skyrocket you to be a, you know, if you're drafting the bottom, a crap team to a darn good team? I would say short-term NBA, but if you have to go quarterback, right, in NFL –
0: So you're trying to say which draft gives you the better opportunity to get a guy that changes your fortunes right away?
2: Right, like Mahomes to KC or LeBron to Cleveland.
0: I'll correct you there, and I wouldn't say Mahomes to KC because that group was a perennial playoff team with Alex Smith. But I pick up what you're putting down. I appreciate the call. I would say individual talent is much more impactful in the NBA. I think the NFL is much more of a team-oriented game. He mentioned the quarterback position, though. How many times have we seen it? guys that we lick like a damn ice cream cone throughout the pre-draft process, right? They get drafted 1-1 overall. The talent's still there. They just end up sucking. Because I think in the NFL, more than the NBA, success is dependent upon fit. I think in the NBA, talent just rules. Good question, though. 310-840-4910 is the number. Give me your way too early prediction for NBA Rookie of the Year. Now that night one of the NBA draft is over, we can begin to look ahead at the next coming days. NBA free agency going to be open before we know it. We saw Giannis ultimately get dealt last night to the Miami Heat. We talked about the trickle-down impact it could have for the Boston Celtics. I'll give you the latest on Jaylen Brown and his future in Beantown next here on Westwood One Sports Night. 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

0: night. Here's Linnell Willingham.
1: Yes, indeedy. 1-1 Sports Night continues as we get you up to 3 a.m. Eastern Time. A lot more to get into. We'll get into the Brendan Sorsby stuff coming up in the 1 a.m. hour on the East Coast. The NFL putting their foot down. It's the best way that I can describe it when it comes to Sorsby in his future in the National Football League. We'll give you the details on that coming up in about a half hour. Night one of the NBA draft, though, in the books. And really, not a lot of surprises within the top five. Well, we talked about the lack of trades. Really speaks to the amount of talent that there was in this draft and executives and scouts and front office members not wanting to move off of a dude thinking they're going to get another one. Because, hey, you love a guy in this draft. You love a guy in this draft. I totally understand it and why we didn't see the volume of trades that we've been accustomed to seeing in years past. We did have a trade happen last night live right here on Westwood One Sports Night. You all were awesome in terms of your reaction in real time. The biggest domino of the NBA offseason fell last night. Giannis Antetokounmpo, now a member of the Miami Heat. The reason that this was fascinating, obviously, it's a big player like Giannis being on the move, leaving Milwaukee. You know, it's tough. It's emotional, and it's not something that I think was easy for him, but it had to happen for him to continue to pursue championships. Milwaukee just not in that state right now. The most interesting piece of the Giannis trade 24 hours later is what happens to the team that was in second place in the Giannis Antetokounmpo sweepstakes. That was the Boston Celtics. I said it last night. I will reiterate it here again. I said it last night when it happened. You do not dangle Jaylen Brown for Giannis and don't land Giannis. Because the relationship between Brown and the Celtics has to be soured at this point. Because as we know, right, and I got to talk to the dean of all things DC sports in the NBA tonight, our guy David Aldridge, who we'll have on the program here sooner rather than later. I was talking with him saying, look, you, and whenever a smart basketball guy like DA confirms my thoughts, I pat myself on the back, doing it again here tonight. Made me feel good, man. I used to play with DA on 2K. It was awesome. Full circle moment for your boy. But the one, you know, thought that we shared and what he, you know, the info he gave me, I wasn't aware that this isn't the first time Boston has shopped Jaylen Brown. They've done this before. How many times, right, think about a lot of married people out there, a lot of people that are in relationships, right, that listen to this program. I know I'm the bachelor of Westwood One Sports, right? For those of you that are in relationships, how many times can you go to your significant other and go, babe, I'm kind of thinking about playing the field tonight before he or she tells your ass to hit the road, Jack, and don't you come back no more? How many times can it happen? That is where I think things currently stand between Brad Stevens, Jaylen Brown, and the Boston Celtics. I think the relationship at this point is beyond repair. But that's just pure speculation on my part, knowing how I would feel in that particular situation. We got a little bit of an answer from the horse's mouth. Brad Stevens, like every other GM post-draft, had a post-draft media availability and, of course, was asked about the future of Jaylen Brown in Boston.
2: Jaylen Brown's a big part of us. Like, you know, I'm never going to predict the future, but like every indication, everything that I think about is with over the past few years has been building around those guys, right? And so obviously you never know, but at the same time, I think the one thing I want to make very clear is how valued he's always been. Like, and he's been amazing. He's been an amazing teammate, great person to be around. And you know, whether that run ends 10 years from now, when he retires or before, there's a lot to celebrate. And, you know, that we have a great relationship and an open relationship where we talk about everything. And but I don't want to predict the future. But, you know, I look at it as this is our team.
1: Word salad with extra croutons, ladies and gentlemen. Yeah, you're damn right you're in an open relationship, Brad Stevens. You're damn right. And in 2026, Unfortunately, there are more open relationships going on than there should be. And I need to mind my damn business probably and leave y'all alone. But y'all pick up what I'm putting down here. Tone deaf. That's how I initially described Brad Stevens there. Tone deaf. Do you not understand what you did? It's the ultimate disrespect to multiple times shop a dude who was the finals MVP, guys. That's the thing that kills me. If you feel so strongly about Jaylen Brown the way that you say you do, why in the holy blue hell have you been shopping him? Doesn't make a whole lot of sense. It doesn't. So that was Brad Stevens talking about a half hour ago. Earlier tonight, Baby Woj, as I'm now calling him, because he's just mid compared to Woj. I'm going to be honest with y'all. Shams Charania is mid compared to Adrian Wojnarowski. Baby Woj, Shams, if he hears it, he's probably thinking, that jackass. Baby Woj gave an update on what he's been hearing about the future of Jaylen Brown in Boston before the draft. He had this to say.
3: Malika, sources tell me that even after the failed trade of Giannis and the Celtics, that the team has engaged and listened on trade conversations and offers around Jaylen Brown even today. They've talked to teams, and teams that I've spoken to feel like there is a level of intention behind this with the Celtics, but that doesn't mean a trade will necessarily happen. Jaylen Brown has 3 years left on his deal at a super max clip. He is extension eligible this offseason, 2 years, $140 million plus. So a decision on that will be due if he is on the roster. Either way it goes, there's going to be some hard conversations and a level of a fallout here with the Celtics and Jaylen Brown.
1: I just, for the life of me, I don't, is the risk worth the reward? 310-840-4910 is the number. I want to open up the phones on that. What do I mean by was the risk worth the reward? You dangling Jaylen Brown's name in trade talks for Giannis was a risk that you were willing to take because you wanted to acquire a two-time MVP, an NBA champion, and one Giannis Antetokounmpo. The risk that you ran, though, that was the potential reward for you, was Giannis, right? The risk that you ran, though, and I've said this throughout the entirety of this process, you ran the risk of pissing off the second, arguably most important player within your franchise in Jaylen Brown. Now, I'm not going to agree with the caller last night that was sounded like he was off of Quaaludes talking about, oh, yeah, Jaylen Brown's better than Jason Tatum. My ass. Never. It's like saying wheat bread is better than white bread. Regular bread is better than potato bread. It just doesn't make sense, and everybody knows it. What you now have here, though, with Boston, and here's the thing about when Shams reports something, you know who he's talking to, right? That's coming directly from the folks in Beantown. Make no mistake about it. I don't even believe that Shams understands the severity of where this relationship currently stands between Boston and Jaylen Brown. So my Uncle Steven, I reference him all the time on the show, big Celtics fan, he's raised me, had a conversation with him on the phone this afternoon. And it's rare that my uncle brings me a take that I think I could deliver here on the air. But he had something today. He's a Celtics fan, so this is right up his wheelhouse. He goes, Nail, man, I'm telling you, he's just pro-Celtic everything. So last week or a couple of weeks ago when I was talking to him, he's like, nah, man, they better not trade Jaylen Brown. Why everybody want to trade him? Now all of a sudden it's, I mean, if they got to do it, they got to do it. He ain't no better than me. He's just a fan. But the package that he brought up, I thought was fascinating. Do they make a call to Cleveland? Now, trading him within the conference, I think, is a death wish. Because Jaylen Brown on his own team is going to get you 30, right? He said, man, would Cleveland give up Donovan Mitchell and Jared Allen to get Jaylen Brown? And I thought, well, why would, or would, I don't know. It got me thinking. Got me scratching my head a little bit on, is there another suitor out there that we're not talking about when it comes to Jaylen Brown, right? I continue to pigeonhole him to the LA Clippers because the deal that I brought on the show last night feels like it makes the most sense. The big thing is, though, moving forward with Jaylen Brown and the Celtics, when it comes to this relationship, like, if you're Boston, you got to realize you're not going to win the championship every year. So the decision to dangle him for Giannis, I thought was stupid from the get-go. Yes, it makes you the best team in the East probably in the short term. But as I reiterated last night, long term, right? Who's got the better outlook long term? 31-year-old Giannis or 29-year-old Jaylen Brown? The oft-injured star or the guy that's barely missed any time throughout the course of his career? I didn't think it was a tough decision for Boston. What I also question and wonder is this. Brad Stevens ain't no dummy, man. I'm not going to call him a dummy. But I do think, because this isn't the first time we've heard about rumblings about Jaylen Brown out of Boston. What I say all the time about pro sports, right? Relationships are so big. Once you ruin a relationship, once a team, rather, ruins a relationship with a player, sometimes it's almost impossible to salvage it. Or maybe it gets salvaged way too late. I think this relationship between Brown and the Celtics has been on unstable footing for about 2-3 years now, if I'm being frank about it. I think they've been on unstable footing for a while. The team that won the title, right, a couple of years ago, and it was what? They had Porzingis, they had Horford. It was a mob that they had, right? The Celtics and Brad Stevens have struggled in between the margins to get pieces that fit alongside Brown and Tatum. So, like, that, if Brad Stevens is feeling impatient here, look in the mirror, pal. You're the reason this is like this. And I think Boston, when you look at some of their moves, like Peyton Pritchard and Baylor Shireman, like, they draft and develop. They do. So to me, this idea of trading Brown, it's super reactionary. The idea of dangling him for Giannis was super short-sighted, and now you're going to have to deal with the consequences. I was always told as a kid, whenever I was on punishment sitting in my room because of something that I did, you made your bed, now lay in it. That is the reality here. For the Boston Celtics. 310-840-4910 is the number. I want to move the conversation on the phones forward to the Boston Celtics here once again. Is the relationship between Boston and Jaylen Brown salvageable? 310-840-4910 is the number for that. We can also take your calls on who you believe is going to be the 2026 NBA Rookie of the Year. Your way, way too early prediction for NBA Rookie of the Year. I'll give you my prediction, plus take your calls next here on Westwood One Sports Night.

0: blockbuster deal that includes Tyler Hero. Can Giannis restore Heat culture and put Miami back in the title picture? 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
14: But the 68-team NCAA tournament was perfect the way it was. And the over-monetization of sports, I think, is lowering the overall product. It feels participation trophy adjacent now. It's like grade inflation. Making the tournament used to be a nice standard. It used to be this symbol of, hey, we're like an average basketball school now. We consistently make the tournament, right? It's like the B grade of college basketball. And then an A would be like, you know, a Sweet 16 or better or something like that. Making the tournament used to be a nice standard. But when you start handing out invites to teams with 16 losses, is. Just to satisfy a TV contract, you've turned a nice season into a certificate of attendance. It's like gym class. You get an A for just showing up.
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1: Here I go. Westwood One Sports Night continues with the youngest in charge, Linnell Willingham, taking you coast to coast as we get you up to 3 a.m. Eastern time. Couple of things you can chime in on the phones. Talk a text line wide open for you. 310-840-4910. One, you're way too early prediction for NBA Rookie of the Year. And then two, is the relationship between Jaylen Brown and the Boston Celtics salvageable? 310-840-4910. Anytime we get to go out to the Midwest, I'm always down. Mike is out in OKC wanting to chime in on the NBA draft. Mike, what's going on, man?
2: Hey, man, appreciate your show. Enjoy it every night going home from work.
1: Hey, man, tell my cousins out in Oklahoma to listen to the damn show. I got my cousins in town. They live in Mustang, Oklahoma, Mike.
2: Oh, man, I drive through it every night.
1: There we go. I appreciate you, though, man. What you got for us, man?
2: What's your thoughts on the Thunder drafting that big kid out of Michigan?
1: Tomorrow.
2: What do you think it's going to open up for Jet and
1: I think it's fascinating the decision for them to go with him was interesting. Initially, right, you look at him as, oh, this is the Wemby stopper, right? This is the guy that's going to, you know, throw a body on Victor Wembanyama moving forward. The other way that I look at this pick is like, well, what happens with Thomas Sorber, who they drafted last year with the 15th overall pick out of Georgetown, 6'10", 250. I don't know if Sorber played this year. I believe he tore his ACL, if I'm not mistaken. So he missed his entire rookie campaign. So I think that makes for a whole lot of competition out in Bricktown coming up next year, man.
2: Yep.
1: Okay. Who do you think will be the rookie of the year, man?
2: Dude, I have no idea. I'm not even going to go there.
1: You know what, brother? I can appreciate the honesty. I appreciate your call as well, man. 310-840. You said, man, I don't know what the hell you're talking about, brother. I just always want to talk about the Thunder. I get it. 310-840-4910 is the number. I do want to get to my pick for the 2026 NBA Rookie of the Year. The way too early pick for Rookie of the Year. This is tough for me. I was torn. I'm torn between three guys. Really, I'm torn between four guys. if I'm allowed to do that, right? I'm torn between a couple different players, man. I am. I'm going to give you my first nominee. Give you a couple nominees, and I'll give you the one that I'm actually going to go with. I look at Cameron Boozer in Memphis with the Grizzlies, and I go, who else is preventing him from being the Rookie of the Year on that team, right? Who's stopping him from getting shots up, right? Like last year during his freshman season at Duke, this was a guy who shot 13, 14 shots per game. It was super efficient, shooting 56% from the field, right? In Memphis, I think it goes from 14 shots a game to maybe 20, 22 shots per game. He's going to have that type of runway because of who's not on the team with him, right? We don't know the future of Ja Morant. G.G. Jackson, that's a guy that's going to have the ball in his hands a lot. The Grizzlies don't got a whole lot going on. I think he's got a real opportunity, you know, to come in right away and make an impact on the offensive end. You know what else I didn't realize? Cam Boos is only 18 years old. 6'9", 250, 18 years old. Hot damn it. But no, he for me, and y'all know I'm not the biggest Boozer guy. I'm not. I'm be straight up with you. I'm not the biggest Cameron Boozer guy. But I look, in terms of the question, way too early Rookie of the Year. His opportunity that he's going to have, I think, is an opportunity big enough to where he's got to be in the conversation. He's got to be. The other guy that I think has a real shot to win Rookie of the Year, and this may surprise some folks, in terms of the dysfunction that we just referenced, I look at Jaxel Lendenborg in year one with the Golden State Warriors and look at him as a guy who could potentially be the Rookie of the Year, because outside of Stephen Curry, right, who's taking shots from him, right? I look at Yaxel with the ability to put the ball on the deck, with the ability to drive to the cup. He is going to be, when Steph's not on the floor, one of their offensive engines. And even when Steph is on the floor, playing off of him should be a great benefit to Yaxel as well. And then my third nominee for Rookie of the Year. Way too early Rookie of the Year. Is Ibaka Okoro. Some of you are probably like, who? What'd you say? Ibaka Okoro, ladies and gentlemen. There were a lot of folks, a lot of guards this year that got a lot of love that were freshmen. Braden Burries, as we know, Wagler, Mykael Brown, Acuff, Peterson. Ibaka Okoro, to me, has got the goods and has the chance to be just as good as any of those guys that we just referenced. His opportunity that he's going to have is a big reason why. If you are the Detroit Pistons, what was the number one thing that I routinely crushed them for last season and their ultimate Achilles heel, their undoing? They did not have another creator, another playmaker outside of Cade Cunningham. Well, insert Ibaka Okoro, who gave you 23 points per game last year as a freshman for Stanford. You insert him, and now you're cooking with gas. Now you're talking about a guy that can take some of the pressure, take some of the load off of 1K Cunningham, man. He is elusive. He's got great speed. He can get to the basket. The only thing about him that is a little bit, he's the size. He's 6'2", 185. But when you talk about the ability to put the ball on the floor, when you talk about the upside being a 18-year-old freshman, right? Sky's the limit for him. And playing next to Cade Cunningham, right? I think he's got the opportunity when Cade is double-teamed to be that second option for the Detroit Pistons right away, guys. I'm not talking about that being a role he's going to have to, you know, mosey and Wally his way into. No. Right off of the rip, Ibaka Okoro is going to be a guy for the Detroit Pistons that is a difference maker. And if you're in the Eastern Conference, especially if you're a fan of the Miami Heat, this is the last thing you want, is the Detroit Pistons filling their clear-cut biggest need of the offseason. They needed another primary ball handler, a playmaker. They get one with a whole lot of upside, talking about Ibaka Okoro. Straight up. I love the pick. And guys, I think I'm going to go out on a limb and say that Ibaka Okoro. Nah, I'm just kidding. Darius Acuff, guys. Darius Acuff in Sacramento. One, he's going to be playing in front of like 20 to 25 people per night. I'm sure there are plenty of donation tickets given out there in the Sacramento area. But his runway, for the same reason I'm high on Boozer, I'm high on Acuff in terms of being the Rookie of the Year. Who else is he sharing the basketball with? If I am the powers that be in Sacramento, right from the first day of training camp, I'm calling everybody together. This is the big problem that exists in pro sports. Defining a role for a guy and everyone being honest and open with what their role is huge. I'm telling you, as soon as Acuff walks in the gym, y'all, I'm pulling the whole team together. That's veterans, rookies, etc. Two-way guys, G-leaguers, it don't matter. Coaches, I'm even bringing the damn owner down to let him see me do it because I want him to know that I'm about it. I call everyone, I blow my whistle, woo-woo, huddle up, and I roll the ball from the baseline to Darius Acuff standing at the free throw line. And I say, ladies and gentlemen, this is your leader. Fall in line. I expect him to have a monstrous rookie year simply based off of the fact that the attempts are going to be there for the most prolific scorer last year in the country, not named Darren Peterson, not named A.J. DeBanza. Just is what it is. Darius Acuff season out in Sacramento. 310-840-4910 is the number. We'll switch gears coming up on the other side of the break. We'll give you the latest on that gambling monster, Brennan Sorsby, next here on Westwood One Sports Night.
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0: 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I don't believe they're going to be a force to be reckoned with in March. 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
9: 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It's a shopping mall food court. 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

0: I am Linnell Willingham, and this is Westwood One Sports Night. We'll take you up to 3 a.m. Eastern Time. Talk a text line wide open for you all show here on the People Show. 310-840-4910. Night one of the NBA draft in the books. Who do you think has the best shot to be the way, way, way too early rookie of the year? Take your calls and texts on that. And then we're going to get back into the Jaylen Brown stuff here momentarily. But is that relationship between Boston and Jaylen Brown salvageable? 310-840-4910. We're getting ready to get into Brendan Sorsby here as well as the National Football League. Dropping the hammer on the Texas Tech quarterback. But before we do that, friend of the program, Ryan in Boston, wants to check in. Ryan, what is going on, my brother? Welcome in.
1: What's up, man? Just wanted to talk about the Jaylen Brown situation.
0: Oh, yeah. I know you do. What you got for us?
1: So I was never a fan of splitting the Jays up.
0: I love how the real Celtics fans call them the Jays. I've heard other Celtic fans refer to them as well.
1: They're the Jays.
0: Yeah.
1: But never wanted to split them up. Never really wanted to, you know, no matter what, right? Like, they've been winning. They've been getting there. They won a chip. But until this year, when Jaylen Brown said this was his favorite year, and Jason Tatum's out with an injury, so Jaylen Brown gets to run the team. That kind of throws a wrench in it, and then you start to talk about a different position because the Jays play similar positions. They can control the ball. They play the wing. They're tall. They're good.
0: Yeah. I mean, it's
1: Jason Tatum with a center.
0: So here's, let me just say this real quick. I'm glad you're a smart Celtics fan and didn't want to split them up. I never, ever understood, except for short-term gratification, immediate gratification, never understood the thought process behind splitting them up. You'd be better in the short term because Giannis probably makes you the best team in the East, but long-term, everyone would prefer Jaylen Brown, man. So I think it's crazy. Do you think the relationship is salvageable, though? That's the big question for me.
1: At this point, I don't know, right? This is what the third time he's been dangled.
0: Notice this ever Jason Tatum getting
1: he's
0: dangled,
1: very
0: right?
1: He's very vocal about not liking that he is dangled and not Jason. Granted, I think Tatum is a better all-around player.
0: Because you're a smart man.
1: He's a better basketball player.
0: Yeah, for sure.
1: Jaylen Brown, he's that dude when you need him to be that dude.
0: He was the finals MVP, pal. That's the one thing that I feel like Celtics fans quickly forget. I got to let you run, pal, but good stuff as always, man. Getting some love out in Beantown.

0: I got a buddy that'd be like, rich people problems. This seems like a rich person problem for the Celtics, like what they're dealing with right now. You can't blow a 3-1 lead in the playoffs and run it back like everything is okay. I get that, but I think Brad Stevens may have stuck his foot in his mouth when it comes to this situation, because I don't see a resolution. I also didn't see a resolution that would allow Texas Tech quarterback Brennan Sorsby to play in the National Football League next year. And I'll go ahead and pat myself on the back once again because of the news that we got earlier today that honestly sent shockwaves through NFL circles, man. There were some people that were really surprised by this. I wasn't, though. The NFL officially announced today via a statement that there will be no supplemental draft coming up this year. This is a decision that the NFL, quite frankly, has every right to make. And their letter stated this, as I quickly try to pull it up here. Some of the quotes, rather, from the letter. And one of the big talking points and issues here was the fact that, you know, his application to the supplemental draft, it didn't come with nothing, right? But we've seen guys in the past, everybody that's ever, applied and declared for the supplemental draft has had issues, right? Everyone that's ever applied has had issues. That's why you're there. We saw it with Josh Gordon. He's probably the most high-profile supplemental draft pick ever. Sorsby, as we know, admitted to betting thousands of times on college and pro sports, bets that totaled upward of $90,000, including 40 wagers on the University of Indiana football program while he was on the team. So the NFL today, I think, showed you what I thought they were going to show you. We said this last week here on the program, man. There is a zero tolerance policy from Roger Goodell in the National Football League when it comes to gambling. They are not going to threaten the integrity of the game with knuckleheads betting on games. There's going to be a zero tolerance policy for it. And y'all know what I said last week on the program. I expected him, if he was able to enter the supplemental draft, right? What did I say? If they let him enter the supplemental draft, I thought he would have been suspended for the entirety of his rookie year. Well, what's happening right now? It's basically the same damn thing, except he's not going to get a year under his belt with a program. He isn't going to find a coaching staff that falls in love with him. This, to me, is the NFL sticking their chest out and saying, hey, Slim, homie, don't play that. We're not going like that. I love the move by the National Football League. I truly do.
1: We have officially reached the territory. We were already kind of there with the Texas Tech stuff, but you kind of understood why it was happening the way that it was. He is not nearly good enough for any of this.
0: But then, this is the thing that's really geeked me out. Why is, and you'll probably answer this, but say, what else, the agents, why have we seen him hyped up like this since it was announced that he was going to enter the supplemental draft? People throwing around first-round grades, Denton? Come on, bro.
1: He is not a first-round pick.
0: No.
1: There was no reality. Maybe he played himself into one at Texas Tech, which, again, like, I understand where they were coming from because they were hoping he was going to be like what Mendoza was at Indiana, where you get 1 year and you explode. But if you're now going in front of NFL scouts, they're, like, very clearly going to point to, hey, you sucked in November.
0: Yeah.
1: You're 0 of 8 in 2 years at Cincinnati. Why do we have a first-round grade on you because of that? What is it that you do at a high enough level? What do you do that is so good that makes you worth the headache that you are? Because he is a headache right now, and the NFL sunned him. They said, we don't think that you actually care about this, because in fairness, at no point have I ever thought Brennan Sorsby was actually sad about what he did. Actually,
0: no, he just got popped. He just got popped. That's it.
1: Very Hulk Hogan. I just got caught.
0: A comparison, bro.
1: You know, I'm not apologetic at all. I just got caught. I'm not remorseful. You just, hey, kids, don't get caught.
0: Pretty much. I love the way that you put it, though, Denton. They sunned him. And this is kind of what I was alluding to last week. Rodgers not playing around. Look at what he did to Calvin Ridley. I couldn't stop talking about it last week, Denton. What he did to Calvin Ridley, and Calvin Ridley did far less than what Brennan Sorsby did. And he gave him the death penalty. This is what would geek me out, Denton. He didn't get a full season suspension.

0: suspension. Roger said, your ass is suspended indefinitely until I say so. Reminds me of my childhood, man. Stand in the corner until I say to come out the corner.
1: It's also worth pointing out that Calvin Ridley was betting in favor of his team.
0: Right? Yeah, that's very true.
1: I mean, Brendan Swordsby is the first guy that we've seen at the NFL. We've seen it in the NBA. But he's the first guy that we've seen at the NFL in college that was placing wagers that his team were a part of, but it wasn't like they were all super favorable. He wasn't just hammering overs and a bunch of high points spreads, right? He was making some plays where you're like, whoa, hey, wait a second.
0: Do you believe in us, pal?
1: Yeah, like it doesn't look like you're so thrilled with what's happening here.
0: Which is also just ludicrous, right? I agree with the NFL's decision. I think it's the right decision. You have to, by any means, right? And what do we always talk about here on this program whenever the idea of, you know, sports gambling controversies come up? What do I always say? I think that sports gambling is ultimately, at some point, going to tarnish the integrity of both pro sports and collegiate sports, because I just think the contracts that the NFL and these respective leagues are signing with these sports books are, I mean, they're astronomical, and they're part of why our economy flows the way it does, if we're being really 100 about it, right? But the other piece of it, right, is the fact that, okay, yeah, you're in bed with these sports books, but that's not the problem. The problem is there are a lot of knuckleheads out there. Because that's my whole point with the gambling stuff. I don't think he's got an addiction. I don't think he's got an illness. I don't think he's got a sickness. You know what? He doesn't have a sickness. He's got a sickness called stuck on stupid. He's an idiot. My whole point and why I'm giving the NFL a hand clap and a pat on the back, they're showing you how serious they are. They are throwing the kitchen sink at anybody that gets caught gambling, whether you're in the league yet or not. Here's the key with this, though. He is eligible for the 2027 NFL draft, though. Like, he will be draft eligible next year. It's just he's not going to have any tape to go off of. Or will he? Denton, you got to help me out with this. The timeline of the USFL season. Could he at all get any USFL tape and then apply for the 2027 supplemental draft and not the real draft? Would that be a play potentially for him? Would that be the better play?
1: If you're a loser.
0: why do you say that?
1: At this point, because there's no... One of the things he's run into is there's no guarantee that a supplemental draft is going to happen. They haven't had one since pre-COVID. Right. I mean, think about how life was in 2019. That's the last time there's been a supplemental draft.
0: Remind me who it was.
1: Oh, God, it's someone that you don't care about.
0: Because nobody ends up being anything from these things except for Josh Gordon.
1: Josh Gordon and then Terrence Newman from Baylor, I guess, had like a couple of good seasons.
0: Okay.
1: When he was in the supplemental draft, he landed in Dallas. But that was also almost 20 years ago now.
0: Right.
1: At this point. So.
0: Oh, wait, it was us. Denton, it was us, bro. I think we took Adonis Alexander in 2019, didn't we?
1: I think he went to the Cardinals. And then landed in Washington.
0: And then landed in, okay.
1: Yeah, I mean, I can give me a second. I can pull it up. But they just ended their season. The USFL did. They had the championship like last week.
0: Late June.
1: Right. So, I mean, maybe go to Canada. Look, if you're really worth all of this, you're just going to live with a Cincinnati tape. And then you're going to have, it's going to be a very nice political PR spin. Mm-hmm. So what's going to happen is when you stink, he'll just point back to the sad, hey, I was screwed. I was.
0: So you have no faith in this kid, by the way. I want to get that up. So here's the thing that I would say. I don't believe he's a first round pick. I think we're on the same boat with that. But just in watching him, there are some tools there. You know what I hate, Denton? And it's like when the little kids, whenever I go to LA Fitness, all the little kids are warming up 3 feet behind a 3-point line. It's the Steph impact. Everyone gets compared to Patrick Mahomes if you can throw on the run. It's so sickening and a disrespect to Pat. You know what they use? They've made up this adjective, Denton. He's got Mahomesian traits. Mahomesian traits, my ass. I don't see it. I don't see him as a first-round guy. It would be interesting, though, to see, like, how he plays it out and does he fight this thing in court. That's the one thing that I continue to be weary of when it comes to the Brendan Sorsby situation is, does he have the ability to sue the National Football League here? Is that a real legitimate possibility?
1: He has a right lawyer for it. I mean, this Kessler guy, Jeffrey Kessler, he's one of the few guys that's beaten the NFL
0: in
1: something like this. But it was in the early 90s. It was around free agency and you know, antitrust laws surrounding free agency. He was also successful in some Bountygate suits and reducing suspensions for some of the people that were involved in Bountygate. He was also, he repped Tom Brady on Deflategate and initially
0: won. That's all you had to tell me.
1: That's
0: all you had to tell me is he repped Brady in Deflategate. Brother smashed the evidence and still didn't get hit with the book. Like, he was Brady. That's why. We know why.
1: Yeah, it was because he was Brady. So, like, there is something to be said about, hey, he might be the one to win, but on the flip side,
0: what's his case?
1: You couldn't beat the Big 12.
0: Right.
1: And now you think you're going to beat the NFL? Like, in those other examples, those are in a vacuum of it's you versus the NFL. But your case mm-hmm. was so lackluster that you wouldn't take on the Big 12 and potentially have, like, this weird interstate politic war and put, maybe lead to Texas seceding from the
0: United
1: States.
0: Red versus blue!
1: Which would have been hilarious. It was red versus red at that point.
0: Everyone was
1: mad at this dude.
0: Right.
1: But I just don't understand what they realistically think is going to happen here. You sue the NFL on the basis of them being like, we don't believe your case.
0: All it does is piss them off to me, Denton. Like,
1: we don't think that you did enough to heal. You have showed us nothing, because that was the thing. There was nothing in his case that was like, look at how much better I am. There was nothing there. Why on earth would we have you in our league when you're breaking the one golden rule we have set, which is you can't bet on your own team?
0: Can I play devil's advocate and put you in the hot seat for a second?
1: Sure.
0: And I'm asking this question without having an answer in my mind. So be wary of that. How do you show that you've improved with, is it just a certain amount of time passing with you not being active on one of your sports betting apps? Like,
1: I mean, pretty much, you know, he went to this 35-day treatment, but let's see a little bit more than that. You know, let's see. Hey, you
0: go speak
1: are
0: to
1: doing
0: some kids
1: this.
0: Or something.
1: Speak to some kids.
0: You know,
1: I mean, like Michael Vick, for however you felt about the dog fighting situation,
0: you were
1: that dude went through the ringer.
0: He did.
1: And, you know, that's a nasty situation. But I think you can look at Michael Vick and be like, well, he has clearly learned and reprimanded from that situation. Whereas with the NFL and the supplemental draft, we are very aware, like, we don't operate in this vacuum. We're very aware that you could not get into the Big 12.
0: Right.
1: That we know that all the politicians were going to have this war over you getting into the Big 12. And now you're running to us because you did not exhaust every opportunity. You just knew you were going to lose. And therefore you stopped. And you came to us thinking that we were going to be your saving grace. And we're not idiots. You did 35 days at a rehab. I don't know that he's been clinically diagnosed. I don't know that we ever will. That's like a HIPAA thing. But you haven't showed us anything to suggest that you have learned, because you handled this very arrogantly. At no point did he ever again say, I was remorseful for what's happened.
0: Yeah.
1: You haven't learned, and we just saw how you operated, and you're clearly running from the problems. You did not exhaust all the options, which every other person. So you're right. This is Adonis Alexander was 18. There's a guy after him.
0: Okay.
1: Jalen Thompson. But like your Josh Gordon's. Yeah, the safety.
0: Okay.
1: Your Josh Gordon's, your Terrell Pryor, remember, he got suspended mm-hmm. for tattoos.
0: Five games?
1: Yeah, he got suspended for that. What a crazy time. That is in the NFL, by the way. But all the other people who have taken place in the supplemental draft, theoretically, exhausted all of their options.
0: So I want to go back to the language that Goodell used. What year was Pryor suspended, Denton? Whatever year that was.
1: 2011.
0: Goodell, because he applied for, he appealed, rather, the decision of the five-game suspension. And what Roger said was, hey, buddy, you directly tried to use the supplemental draft in the NFL to duck your consequences from the collegiate level. Now, mind you, him being punished, trading tattoos for signed autographs is crazy. He should have been punished. But if Roger suspended him five games for that, Denton, what the hell was Sorsby about to have coming his way?
1: I mean, he's gonna get a full season.
0: Yeah, and essentially that's what this is.
1: One thing you can't do. Like, at least with the Terrell Pryor thing, mm-hmm. you can do that in the NFL.
0: Right. Yeah, no problem like, with it at all.
1: You, yeah, how many guys are paying for haircuts in the NFL? Right. No, like, hey, I'm going to post you. I got 2 million followers. I'm going to post you. And all of a sudden, their business is booming. That's just capitalism. That's trading. That's bartering. That's all that Terrell Pryor was doing.
0: Right.
1: This is different.
0: Way, way different. Jeffrey Kessler, though, and Brendan Sorsby going to put up a fight against the National Football League. I just wonder where it ultimately goes from here. But I go back to what I said a moment ago there to Denton. Like, this is, part of me is looking at Roger and going, well, is this your way of suspending him for his rookie year? Making him, you know, not eligible till 2027. But, like, that's not the case. This is a little bit more than suspending you for your rookie year, because you're not going to get to find a coaching staff that believes in you and go through the pre-draft process and have the pro day and have teams come meet with you and talk to you. You're basically starting from ground zero. We may see him in the USFL or, as Denton mentioned, the Canadian Football League, trying to, you know, get it back and get something on tape for the NFL.
1: You just gave me an idea that would be hilariously desperate, but it could end up being accurate. What if that is the case? We want to be suspended. We are desperate to be suspended so we can find a coaching staff that actually wants to be a part of us. Please get us into the supplemental draft so we can be suspended. And honestly, he might win in court in that, because that's the big difference.
0: Right. Because you're right. Even if they do say, okay, we are going to allow the draft to happen, we still have the right to suspend you for the entirety of the season. 310-840-4910. This is fascinating. If you're just now joining us, man, we've talked a lot about the NBA draft the first couple hours of the show. We just finished wrapping up. Is the conversation surrounding Brendan Sorsby, the troubled Texas Tech quarterback. We know that he applied for the supplemental draft last week. I had doubts and reservations about how well that would go over. The National Football League today deciding, not only are we denying your application, we're not having a supplemental draft because you're the only one that's applying, and we don't feel like your case, your situation is deserving of being in the supplemental draft. How do you think this plays out? Do you think that Brendan Sorsby and his lawyer will sue the National Football League? 310-840-4910. And then do you see him being on an NFL roster during the 2026 season? 310-840-4910 is the number on that. I want to stick on the gridiron before we get back into the association. There is one team out in the Bay Area that can't get it right with their star wide receiver and now their star tight end. He's running his trap as well. Give you the details on that next. 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
2: The NFL has decided Brendan Sorsby will not be entering the league this season. The quarterback will now have to focus on next year's draft in a potentially loaded class, including Arch Manning and Dante Moore. 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
7: 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Well, this year, spinach topped the list, followed by kale, collard, mustard greens, strawberries, grapes, nectarines, peaches, cherries, apples, blackberries, pears, potatoes, and blueberries. Now, all these fruits and vegetables are part of a healthy diet, so no one is saying you shouldn't eat them. Point is, though, you could consider buying these items organic if and when you can, and then taking extra care when you wash them. The FDA recommends rinsing all fruits and vegetables, even the ones that are organic, under running water that is slightly warmer than room temperature. Don't use soap, bleach, or any fancy produce washes. I'm Dr. Sanjay Gupta, helping you live a better life.
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8: 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Regarding Myles Garrett, Browns GM Andrew Berry says he was never looking to trade Garrett. Hey, Andrew, what's next? You were never looking to trade for that creep Deshaun Watson? Of course you were looking to trade Garrett, because Garrett was never going to be Joe Thomas, a Hall of Famer with no team success to show for it.
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0: latest and greatest in the world of sports. We'll get back into the NBA coming up in about 12 minutes or so. Right now, though, I want to open up the phones at 310-840-4910. And for just now joining us, like I mentioned, we'll get back into the NBA draft coming up. But we also had massive news out of the National Football League today. Rare that you get a big-time news drop like this at the end of June for the NFL. It was the NFL levying down a major punishment to one Brendan Sorsby, saying that, no, he is not going to be eligible for the supplemental draft because there isn't going to be a supplemental draft coming up here for 2026. And the NFL's reasoning, look, bottom line is the only reason that you're here is because you can't play at Texas Tech next year. Well, why can't you play at Texas Tech next year? Because you broke probably the biggest rule in college and pro sports right now. You gambled on your own team. And the supplemental draft, here's the one thing that I feel like I didn't hit on it enough last week when we first talked about this. For all of you out there, because we had a lot of people, Denton, call in and was like, oh, he gambled in college. Why should he, you know, why should he be punished at the NFL level? Dude, what I think people failed to realize, playing in the National Football League is a privilege, not a right. You know what I'm saying? It is a privilege, not a right. You know what I'm saying? So, like, all the anger and vitriol that people had about what I had to say last week, saying he didn't deserve to play because of what he did. What's your issue here? Is the best way, you know, that I could put it here. Why should he be allowed to play? What is the punishment for him breaking the rule? And the NFL saying, not so fast, we're not going like cheese. I've said that phrase several different times here throughout the course of the first 6 months of this show, and it never gets the reaction that I'm looking for. I'm going to explain it real quick. If you go like cheese, here's an example of going like cheese. You're walking down the street, someone steps on your shoe, spits at you, and you do nothing. You then went like cheese. The NFL's not going like cheese when it comes to Brendan Sorsby. They're not going to allow this Bama to ruin and jeopardize the integrity of the sport. So I love what the NFL chose to do. What fascinates me moving forward is the legal ramifications of this and what right Brendan Sorsby and his lawyer, Jeffrey Kessler, have here, right? It's like going into trial with Johnny Cochran, man. Johnny was getting people off. What did Johnny say about OJ? If the damn glove don't fit, you must acquit. Jeffrey Kessler is the damn Johnny Cochran of the NFL, man. He got Bountygate suspensions reduced. He got fines reduced. He got Brady a minimal suspension. I mean, it's been one of those things, man, where as the day has gone on, obviously my mind has been on the NBA draft and my beloved Washington Wizards. But this situation being in the back of my mind, I'm just like, damn, will this get messy? I happen to believe that it will. How do you all see this playing out? 310-840-4910. So they're not going to have a supplemental draft. He is eligible, though, to play in other sports leagues and to apply for the 2027 NFL draft. How do you see this ultimately playing out? One, do you agree with the National Football League and their decision to not hold a supplemental draft this year? And then two, do you see Brendan Sorsby and Jeffrey Kessler trying to sue the National Football League? And his lawyer, Jeffrey Kessler, has already threatened legal action against the NFL. I guess the better question is, one, do you agree with Rodgers' decision to take away the supplemental draft? And then two, what do you see happening as a result of Sorsby and his lawyer, Jeffrey Kessler, threatening legal action? What do you see coming from that? 310-840-4910 is the number. I'll answer it first before we get to you. And I see you all beginning to line up on the phone, so we will get to you here as quickly as we can. But I want to get my thoughts off first. I think that we're going to see a situation where the NFL ultimately wipes the floor with him in court and a judge is probably going to side with the National Football League when you consider the entire scope and context of the situation, honestly. So I don't see it going well for Brendan Sorsby. Here's the fascinating part. We were talking about this last segment, if you're just now joining us. D-Day brought up the CFL. I immediately thought about the USFL. They just had a championship last weekend, two weekends ago. Can you play? Does it make sense for Sorsby, right, to play this USFL season, get good current tape against pros, not college guys, against pros, right? And then have the NFL talent evaluators reevaluate you at that point. Or, as Denton alluded to, do you just, if you're really that guy, do you just rely on the tape that's already out there? Real quick, Denton, any chance, like if a USFL team played a college team, you got the USFL team winning? I do. It's like this grown-ass man.
1: What college team?
0: It gets tricky in terms of
1: if
0: the
1: college.
0: If
1: they're playing Ohio State, no.
0: Probably not. Any of the big dogs, probably not. Woof, woof. 310-840-4910 is the number on the talking text line. Let's get to Dan out in Ohio wanting to check in. Dan the man. What's going on, pal? Welcome into Western One Sports Night.
2: Linnell, thanks for taking my call here, man. So,
0: yes, sir.
2: Quick question for you. So, weighing in on the Sorsby, predicament and hypothetically. So, I did the math, and I'm sure you guys have talked about it before. The guy had over 6.8 bets per day over the last 4 years from 18 to 22.
0: Day? Can you run that number back for us real quick? Because you just knocked my draws off with that, brother. That's insane.
2: 10,000 bets that they've, accounted for from the investigation from 18 to 22 years old. That's 2,500 bets a year, 6.8 bets a day. Let me ask you, do you think he deserves another chance? Do you think he'd be reformed from that? And B, what would you give up if he hypothetically could have gotten into the supplemental draft? What would you give up for that? From a pick standpoint, I'm a
0: excellent question,
2: fan,
0: and I want you to excellent question
2: about it. So,
0: excellent question, and I want you to hang on the line here for a second. One, I would give him a second chance. I believe in the second chances more than anybody else, probably, you know, in the world. Right? This is what happens. People make mistakes, dude. Like I'm not. This decision is not an indictment on Brendan Sorsby as a person. I think that would be ludicrous if anyone thought that. He's spoiled and a rotten brat and thought he can get away with it. That's okay. For me, I just will punish him severely just to ensure he learned the lesson. And I think that's what the NFL is doing. I would have let him be eligible for the supplemental draft, but then I would have suspended him for the entirety of his rookie year. This is worse because he's not getting that hands-on time with a staff, and he's not finding a group that's fell in love with him. And then, what was the second part of your question, brother? I just lost my train of thought.
2: Yeah, no problem. So, like your team, if you had the hypothetical,
0: if I was a team, what would I be willing to give up? I'm not giving up at max a fourth. At max a fourth, and that's even really, really rich. Probably a fifth. We're realistically looking at somebody throwing out a fifth, honestly.
2: No, I appreciate it. And do you think you'll get a chance? This is my last question.
0: Yes, 100%. I think he's going to get a chance. He's going to have to go the legal route, which is what he's doing right now, to get that chance, though, is what's fairly ironic. Dan, I appreciate you as always, pal. Hope to hear from you soon, brother. 310-840-4910 is the number. How do you see the Brendan Sorsby situation playing out? We got the latest on that earlier this afternoon. The NFL announcing, there is no supplemental draft. Sorsby saying, oh, yeah? Hire Jeffrey Kessler, known for repping Tom Brady in Deflategate, known for famously beating the NFL in an antitrust lawsuit back in the 90s. The Johnny Cochran of pro sports is what I'm calling Jeffrey Kessler. The question is this. Do you agree with Roger Goodell's decision to have no supplemental draft? And then two, he's going to sue the National Football League. What do you think is the result of that? Will he end up beating the NFL in court? And do you see him playing in the National Football League ultimately? 310-840-4910 is the number. Your calls and texts next.
3: The Washington Wizards made BYU's A.J. DeBonza the number one pick in the NBA draft. Will DeBonza be the generational talent to bring a championship to the nation's capital for the first time in nearly 50 years? Westwood One Sports.
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0: raising instantly. This is Westwood One Sports Night. Whitney August and Charles and I, Willingham, I'll take you up to 3 a.m. Eastern time as the party continues as we go coast to coast. We'll get back into the lead story of the night. Night one of the NBA draft in the books. And basketball in D.C. never, ever, ever going to be the same ever again after the Wizards go with A.J. DeBantha as the number one overall pick. We will let you hear from Warriors general manager Mike Dunleavy coming up in about 16 minutes as the Warriors had a little bit of friction tonight on draft night, but ultimately walked away with a super talented player at number 11 overall. We'll let you know who that was coming up in 16 minutes as well. 310-840-4910 is the number on the talking text line. Brennan Sorsby getting the hammer dropped on him today by Roger Goodell in the NFL, or as D-Day put it, getting sunned by the NFL. Roger and company deciding, you know what? We're not going to have a supplemental draft this year. We know that you want to hop in this bad boy, but we're not going to do it. The response from Brennan Sorsby shouldn't surprise anybody based off of how aggressive he and his camp were in the collegiate setting in terms of fighting for his rights, so to speak. The NFL is not going to jeopardize the integrity of their sport. They're just not. So last week, if you were tuned in, when he announced that he was going to enter the supplemental draft, I thought, you know what? Okay, he'll enter it. A team will take him because clearly there's some teams out there that believe in him. And he's a quarterback, right? The most, you know, important position in all the pro sports. You need one, right? And if a guy is there that you can bid on, you know, teams are going to overpay. But I also thought that while he's going to get selected, he's going to get suspended for the entirety of his rookie campaign because we had precedent on how Goodell feels about incidents that happened in college, and we have precedent for how Goodell feels about gambling in the NFL. Look at Calvin Ridley suspended indefinitely for gambling on the Atlanta Falcons. Rodgers suspended him indefinitely, not one season, indefinitely, meaning you come back outside when I say you come back outside, which is, to Denton's point, sunning Calvin Ridley at that point. There's also precedent, right, of Roger handling a guy that wants to enter the supplemental draft to avoid consequences in college. We saw it with Terrell Pryor back in 2011. Obviously, a less severe, you know, crime, not even a crime, right? Obviously, a less severe situation that Pryor was in, trading autographs for tattoos. He got a 5-game suspension by Roger. And the language that was used is he entered the supplemental draft to avoid punishment at the collegiate level. And we're not playing that. 310-840-4910. Do you agree with Roger Goodell's decision to not hold a supplemental draft? And then two, what will Sorsby and Jeffrey Kessler suing? What will be the end result of that? Do you see him ultimately getting an opportunity in the NFL? 310-840-4910. Steve is in Cleveland wanting to check in. Steve, what's going on, man?
1: Hey, guys. First-time caller. Thanks for taking my call.
0: I appreciate you calling in, homie.
1: I'm sorry?
0: I said I appreciate you calling in, homie.
1: All right. Hey, real quick, I just wanted to say about Sorsby. So you have so many other players that you have beatings, domestic violence, you have murder. We're talking about gambling with this kid, one. And two, it'd be one thing if he was gambling and throwing games. But if he's gambling on himself and on his team, I don't disagree with how the commissioner handled it, because I get it. You know, you don't wanna open no doors, but at the same time, It would seem like it's a gray area. It seemed like you get a little the guy a little gray considering.
0: I don't think there's a gray area at all when you consider what is most important right now with pro sports. And I'm glad you brought up other, you know, violations of the personal conduct policy, like, you know, assault and battering and DV situations.
1: I am not, and murder.
0: I am not at all trying to minimize the severity of those situations. Nobody Nobody stands for anything like that. I'm a human and a man just like you are, bro. But from the NFL's perspective, gambling's a bigger problem. See, there's no domestic violence case that's going to impact the integrity of the game. You know what I'm saying? There's no drug violation. There's no steroid use that's going to, you know, ultimately hurt the integrity of the game. And I think that's the big reason why Roger is coming down with the iron fist here on Brennan Sewell.
1: I don't disagree with how he handled it. I'm just saying that when we talk about him betting, I look at the idea that he bet on himself and his team.
0: No, I see what you're saying.
1: He's not throwing a game.
0: We're not privy, and I appreciate the call, brother. Hope you call back soon, man. We're not privy to the every bet that he put in and all the details that he put in on these bets. We don't know if he bet against himself or the team. No one will ever know that. That just is what it is. We assume, but we don't really know. 310-840-4910. I think the funniest part of all of this has been the talent evaluators out there, the media members that are being spoon-fed info by Sorsby's agent saying, oh, yeah, would have been a first-round pick, second-round pick, first-round grade, my ass. Not a shot in hell that would have been the case. It's just not. But his agent doing some good damn work for him. 310-840-4910. Dan is in Milwaukee wanting to check in. What's going on, Dan?
2: Thank you for taking my call. It's a pleasure to speak with you.
0: Yes, sir. I appreciate you calling in, man.
2: This one hits a little hard for me because I've gone back and forth. I grew up in Cincinnati, so I'm big red machine guy. And following Pete Rose, no, I didn't. I'm sorry. Yeah, I did. But he continues making appearances in Las Vegas and at the Hard Rock Casino in Miami and the casino opening in Cincinnati. I applaud Roger Goodell for what he did today. I think that it should be longer than, longer than maybe 1 year of suspension if they do let this kid in the league, because when it comes down to it, a domestic violence or a narcotics or a murder, it all taints the game because it does violate the integrity of the game, because these are people that we are spending a lot of money on. We make them very wealthy. And then.
0: Well, here's why I push back. Here's why I respectfully push back, bro. They're not role models, though. You know what I'm saying?
2: I agree with you on that. I completely agree with you on that. But we are spending our money to make them very wealthy, and they get a sense of entitlement that they are above the law.
0: You feel like you're owed something. As a fan, and this is probably on a team-by-team basis, like with me, I get pissed if like a Commanders player does something stupid, because it's like, damn, bro. You know what I'm saying? From your vantage point, you're looking at it like, damn, man, I put money into this. I buy jerseys. I have season tickets, and you're screwing me, is kind of what you're alluding to. Right? And I agree with you. Appreciate the call as always, man. I hope to hear from you soon. 310-840-4910. Paul out in Westfield wants to check in. Paul, what's going on, man? Welcome into Westfield One Sports Night.
3: Good evening, man. How are you, sir?
0: I'm good, brother, man. Good to hear your voice, man. Thanks for calling.
3: Yes, sir. Now, as a Hamden County Commissioner in the Hall of Justice, I grew up there 28 years. So, to the last caller, there's a big difference. I have all the legal, simple terms that we can understand in one sentence. And there's something called accountability and intent. And what you call them, did you gain or lose? So if this gentleman six bets a day in a legal state, probably looked at 30 or 40 a day and picked six. And if he's smart and he made or lost, there's a big difference. And that no one suffered or is a victim of a crime is a huge difference. And to compare the two, it's just not fair. But now, in fairness, look at the situation of justice where you have the NFL player violated his probation and got 30 days in jail, and he should. Let him wake up. And this kid with the attitude of trying to sue, when you're doing something that's technically illegal and the accountability and action by law required within the rules that they guide and outline that you're aware of, you don't sue and say you took away my opportunity. The NFL doesn't have what you call culpability, intent, or motive to block him but they do have the responsibility to hold them accountable.
0: And that's the key. And I'm glad that Roger ultimately did that today. I got to cut you short because we're up against the clock, pal, but I hope to hear from you soon. 310-840-4910. If the calls keep rolling in on this, we'll keep moving with it. What do you think happens with Brendan Sorsby? Do you agree with Goodell's decision to take away the supplemental draft? And then will he win the battle in court against the National Football League? Final hour of power and more of your calls next here on Westwood One Sports Night.
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15: On this June 24th, 1970, the Reds played their final game at Crosley Field, the home of the Reds since 1912. For 58 seasons, the Reds played at Crosley, and so much history at the old park in Cincinnati's West End. The first night game in 1935, four World Series, two All-Star games, but the Reds were opening a brand new stadium on the river, Riverfront Stadium, set to open on June 30th. And so the Reds and Giants met in the final game at Crosley. The Reds trailed 4-3 in the bottom of the eighth, but Johnny Bench and Lee May hit back-to-back homers to give the Reds the win 5-4 in their final game at Crosley Field. This June 24th, 1970, this date in Reds baseball.
14: This date in Reds baseball is brought to you by the Cincinnati Reds Hall of Fame and Museum, presented by Dinsmore. 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
0: 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Regarding Myles Garrett, Browns GM Andrew Berry says he was never looking to trade Garrett. Hey, Andrew, what's next? You were never looking to trade for that creep Deshaun Watson? Of course you were looking to trade Garrett, because Garrett was never going to be Joe Thomas, a Hall of Famer, with no team success to show for it.
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0: It's Westwood One Sports Night. I am Lynnell Willicker. Shout out to the big voice guy. Final hour of power as we continue to take you coast to coast. Kicking it, man. Having a good time here on Westwood One Sports Night. We get you up to 3 a.m. Eastern Time. The top story in the world is the fact that the NBA draft is officially in the books. Night one, that is, officially in the books. We will recap top stories out of the NBA draft coming up here momentarily, including my way, way too early prediction for NBA Rookie of the Year. Before we do that, I want to get more of your calls here while we have them on the Brendan Sorsby situation. If you're just joining us, last week Sorsby applied for the supplemental draft, and he announced his decision to, you know, enter the supplemental draft. And fast forward to today, Roger Goodell and the company saying, we're not even going to have a supplemental draft. Last week, I was very adamant about if he is eligible and if he does get selected by a team, Roger Goodell is going to come down with the iron fist in terms of a suspension for Brendan Sorsby. He's actually taking it a step further by not having the supplemental draft at all, because now Sorsby can't figure out which team really wants him. He can't build that intimate relationship with a program. Even if he would have been suspended, that relationship, knowing that they want you, would have been enough of a selling point for me if I was, you know, somebody advising Sorsby moving forward here. Question I have is this. One, is Roger Goodell right in his decision to not have a supplemental draft? And then two, Brendan Sorsby has hired the big guns. Jeffrey Kessler famously beat the NFL in court back in the early 90s due to an antitrust lawsuit involving free agency. He also represented Tom Brady in Deflategate. He also helped fight hella bounty gate suspensions for Saints players and helped reduce fines and things of that nature. I've called him all night the Johnny Cochran of the National Football League, man. Do you see Brendan Sorsby and Jeffrey Kessler beating the NFL in court this time around and there being a supplemental draft despite this ruling initially here from the NFL? 310-840-4910 is the number. Christian out in Hawthorne, California, wanting to check in. What's going on, Christian? Welcome in.
1: Hey, how you doing, man?
0: I'm doing swell, brother. Appreciate you chiming in.
1: I have like my own take on it, but I'll answer your questions really quick. I think Roger Goodell, like in the end of the day, yeah, he's right. But at the same time, I think it should just be up to the teams whether they want to sign him or not. Yeah. And that's on them, right? Like, take the risk, right?
0: Right,
1: but
0: right.
1: Overall,
0: I agree with that, by the way.
1: Yeah, yeah.
0: You're stripping them of the opportunity to even make the decision if you cancel.
1: Exactly, because it's like a whole other web for that. But my whole opinion on this thing is just kind of like, with sports in general, though, sports betting, it's like they promote it so much. Like, why do you promote it? So I get it. It's to grow the sport and it's to get people to watch it for views and everything. But it's like, why do that and then not expect the players to not involve themselves in that? You know, like, it's not just the NFL. Like, baseball has been caught so many times with that. Like, in Manuel Clase, right? Like, and they catch them. And they're catching them with their digital footprint and everything,
0: but
1: right?
0: Here's the whole thing, right? And I'm going to let you continue.
1: No, you're good.
0: My thing is, bro, they're catching people, but if you think that the people that are getting caught are the only people doing it,
1: definitely not. No, that's why it makes people too. There's more people doing it.
0: I think it's going to continue to happen and get worse because I believe it's super difficult to police.
1: Oh yeah, that's true. Because even without like sports betting today, like the apps and everything, now people were still doing it back in the day. You know, just more low key on the down low and everything. Still happened, but I mean, hey. As long as you don't get caught, you know what I mean? Again, the integrity of the sport, it is what it is, but it's like, bro, like, you know
0: I wanna
1: what?
0: I want to push back on something you said, though, because

0: thing, you know, like we're smart enough to not do that, but somebody else, sadly, they're not. You know what I mean?
1: I dig it, brother. I appreciate you, as always, so, man. 310-840-4949. Let's run through the rest of these before we get back into the NBA. Darren is out in Denver, calling from the Mile High. What's going on, Darren?
2: Youngest in charge, thanks for having me on. I've got a sorby story that no one knows about. I just moved up here a couple days ago because mom's in hospice and I got to see her before she passes. But she's a woman of faith, so we know where she's going.
1: For sure, man.
2: I used to work in Dallas, Texas for a mobile company, and Sorsby played for Lake Dallas. One of his family members came in and renewed a phone and told me everything, that he paid Kessler $500,000. This is against the NCAA lawsuit, and that also three teams.
1: Can I stop you real quick? Can I stop you for clarity's sake? So you're saying he had Kessler as his lawyer when fighting the college suit too?
2: All I know is the family member said he paid $500,000 to the lawyer, so it could have been Kessler.
1: Shoosh. Well, you pay $500,000 to somebody hoping to get off. You know what I'm saying? So if he paid him, so here's the importance of what you said. He paid him $500,000. That means there's going to be a hell of a fight being put up because he paid for it.
3: Oh, yeah. And then three teams had a second round grade on him, Dolphins, Jets, and I did not know the third team.
1: Do you buy that, by the way?
3: Legal battle going on for sure.
1: I'm not sure if I buy that three teams had a second round grade on him, but. It kind of is.
3: Yeah, it's a family member, but.
1: That's what the family member said, too. Okay. Gotcha.
3: Yeah.
1: We'll see how it all plays out.
3: I've been traveling, so I can't wait for you to get back to the NBA segment so I can hear how my Dallas Mavericks did today.
1: Oh, you're going to be thrilled about your Mavericks, pal. I appreciate you. We'll get to the NBA coming up here in a second, man. Brendan is in Rhode Island. So I will wrap up our Brendan Sorsby talk. Brendan, what's going on, man? You got the final one.
4: What's going on, Doug?
1: What's going on?
4: Good. You can hear me?
1: Yep, I got you.
4: Yeah, first time listener, first time caller, bro.
1: So I appreciate
4: it. I don't think Sorsby should really be nixed from the supplemental draft. I mean, it's on the owners, the teams to decide who the final draft is on. And as far as we know, like, he didn't bet against himself or his team. He signed an NIL deal for $5 million. You know, like, you look back at the MLB and Pete Rose, right? He never bet against his team to lose, but he's blacklisted from the Hall of Fame. And he's got some of the best numbers and stats in the MLB. And, like, where I think that Sorsby tripped up was he could have had any of his boys just place a bet with whatever money he made off that $5 million NIL deal. Mm-hmm. And just, you know, he got caught, which, I mean, it's going to happen. I mean, it's legal now with sports betting and everything.
1: Right.
4: And it's a very sketchy kind of tripped up situation where you can't really sit there and say one way or the other, but at least he didn't bet against himself. You know what I mean? Like, yeah. He bet for them.
1: So do we know that for sure? Everybody keeps assuming that. Do we know that for sure or not?
4: Well, that's what I read. I mean, I can't say for sure. No.
1: I'm saying that I don't know if the people they put it in the article even know. And I appreciate the call, brother. Well, it's all fascinating when it comes to this Brendan Sorsby situation. I hope he's really learned his lesson. I do, because I'd hate to see him throw a career away and millions of dollars away because he can't stop putting $5 parlays in. Now, clearly it was more than that. That would be my problem if I got caught sports gambling. They'd be like, damn it, he put out a 24-legger, one reception. It gets me geeked up, and I'm happy that we have the best gambling sponsor in America with our pals at the DraftKings Sportsbook. I'm going to play so many $5 parlays this year during the NFL season. I say it to Denton Day all the time, because this is going to be like our fifth football season together. I'm going to change my life this year. I've said it every year since we started working together, man, that I'm going to change my life this year when it comes to the sports gambling. A bunch of dudes had their lives changed tonight forever with the 2026 NBA draft. Night one in the books. And here's what I'll say. My biggest takeaway is from tonight in the draft. The top four dudes that we have been talking about throughout the entirety of this process, None of those four dudes are going to win the rookie.

0: of the year in 2026, and I'll tell you why. As far as AJ DeBanza goes, because of who he is going to be playing alongside in the nation's capital, Trey Young, Anthony Davis, Keyshawn George, Trey Johnson, I don't know, and I could be totally wrong on this, I don't know if he is going to have the offensive numbers necessary to win this award. And let's just be frank about it, right? The Rookie of the Year in the NBA is 1,000% a offensive award. And usually, right, the leading rookie scorer is the guy that wins the award. I don't believe that's going to be AJ DeBanza. I also don't believe that it's going to be Darren Peterson. When you look at who he's sharing the floor with, Lauri Markkanen, Jaren Jackson, Keyonte George, Ace Bailey, I just don't think the shots are going to be there for him. Not saying that him and DeBanza aren't going to score. They're going to score. They're going to fill it up. But they simply aren't going to have the volume that maybe some other guys are going to have. Cameron Boozer, he's the guy that I think is kind of like a dark horse, because I do look at his opportunity in Memphis and go, well, Islam, who's taking opportunities away from you? And the answer really is nobody. My question with Boozer, yeah, I know all the scouts love him. I know he's got a great head of hair. His beard connects. He's light-skinned. There's so much to love about Boozer, dog. He is literally the prince who was promised. But when the tough gets going and you're in the NBA having to bang 82 nights a year, we'll see just how big, bad, and tough Cameron Boozer is. I don't think he wins the Rookie of the Year. I don't think Caleb Wilson wins it because he doesn't have the offensive skill to do so. I think there's one clear-cut Rookie of the Year in the NBA. It's going to be Darius Acuff, who went 7th overall tonight to the Sacramento Kings. He is the best scorer in this class, not named DeBanza, not named Peterson. And I know some of you are probably saying, well, what the hell is that saying, Linnell? Those are two prolific scorers that would have been at the top of any draft here recently, outside of Wemby and Flag. And I'm real quick on the Flag piece. If AJ DeBanza was in last year's draft, I think there were some talent evaluators that would have taken him first. I'm just saying. But with Acuff and his situation, if you're a Kings fan out there, you should be salivating at the opportunity that he gets. And I think the most important piece of this, when it comes to his rookie year with the Kings, they've got to pull everyone into the gym, veterans, rookies, scouts, trainers, the people in the front office, and say, let's make no mistake about it, right? Yeah, he's a rookie. But we're giving him the keys to the offense right away. We're rolling out the basketball. I would have him stand at the damn free throw line. I'd have everybody else standing on the baseline. And I roll it out to him slow, like you're hitting the triangle button in 2K, right? And I say, hey, y'all, this is his team, without a shadow of a doubt. And fall the hell in line. He will win the Offensive Rookie of the Year. One, because he's going to have the most opportunities. I almost said ops. I was listening to a Dan Quinn presser earlier, Denton. So the ops is in my vocabulary right now. He's going to have the most opportunities, though. He will get the necessary shot attempts to be the Offensive Rookie of the Year. And I think the efficiency is going to be there as well. Another massive takeaway that I had tonight was just the overall dysfunction that seems to exist right now in Golden State with the Warriors. There was some audio that, not audio, some video from the Warriors war room that went viral tonight. It was Warriors owner Joe Lacob and their general manager Mike Dunleavy seemingly disagreeing on where they should go with the number 11 overall pick. It ultimately ends up being Jaxel Lendenborg from the University of Michigan. And dysfunction aside for Golden State, I love the pick. I think he's a guy that can fit alongside Steph Curry seamlessly. He can take some of the offensive load off, because I think he's going to be a guy that walks in right away and is able to put the ball in the cup. But the bigger picture issue is there trouble in paradise here? Just look at the timeline here of Golden State post-championship. Jordan Poole gets punched in the mouth. Klay Thompson's out of there. Steph Curry injured, missing time all throughout the course of the regular season. And then Draymond's podcast gets dropped. Why do you mention Draymond's podcast, Linnell? Because I think his ego has gone up 1,000 ego points since the podcast has kind of come into fruition, right? And he's always running his mouth on there. I look at Draymond Green as one of the big reasons why the Warriors are where they are right now. Where are they? They're a dynasty, a former dynasty, that is now scratching and clawing to get into the play-in tournament. They have all acknowledged, from Kerr to Draymond, that, hey, maybe our goals in 2026 look a little bit different than what they did in 2017. And that's okay. I continue to believe, though, with Golden State, if they can put their egos to the side, if they can get on one accord and get some talent in between the margins, they'll be frisky in the Western Conference simply off the strength of having Steph Curry. Their offseason in terms of what they do in July via the trade and free agency is going to be huge and tell a lot of the story as to what they'll be. The other side of the coin is this. Why are the Warriors in this situation? They should be in the position to be a contender right now, despite guys being up there in age. They have swung and missed on so many draft picks. And when I say swung and missed, not like the dudes are busting out of the league, but they're not living up to their draft billing. Moses Moody, Podemski, James Wiseman, Jonathan Kuminga, and that one's a self-inflicted wound because Steve Kerr. It's 2 a.m. Eastern time. I can say this. Was like Steve Kerr's wife like cheating on him with Kuminga? That's the only thing I can think of as to why he hated Jonathan Kuminga. Or maybe it's because Kuminga didn't brush his damn hair. I didn't like that. Somebody that brushes their hair routinely here on the show. Him and Kevin Durant got a whole lot in common. Ashy, nappy hair. That's what you do here on Late Night Radio. You Joan. But no, their inability to hit on the draft picks and make them a part of the core and have them fit in between the margins is why they're in this spot right now. Yaxel could be the saving grace. I believe he's got all NBA upside. The fact that people are saying, oh, we're not going to draft him because he's 24. I look at that totally opposite than what some people do. I look at that and go, that means there's going to be no rookie wall. That means there's going to be grown man strength. And maybe, just maybe, he contributes sooner and reaches his ceiling faster, right? Because he's already 24. I don't look at it as a negative at all. 7'4 wingspan, dribble, pass, shoot. There's nothing Yaxel Lindenborg can't do. His biggest flaw is his birth certificate. There's nothing he can do about that. There is trouble in paradise, though. I don't believe all is well in Golden State. The fact that that video went viral online of those two arguing in the war room, it looked like, talking with their hands and getting passionate, it's not a good look. You know what's an even worse look? Addressing it. GM of the Warriors, Mike Dunleavy, did just that during his post-draft media availability.
1: Yeah, we got into it about best golf course in San Francisco. And he didn't agree with me, which, you know, it's all in the eye of the beholder. But no, I mean, the other guy that you brought up, and the other play, like, this is a really strong draft. So I felt like once we got to 9, 10, 11, we were going to be anxious to see who falls there. But we felt like at 11, no matter what happened, we were going to be good players. So as far as the discussion with Joe and I, yeah, I mean, I think at that point there's probably some talks about trades and things like that. But ultimately, we were all in agreement to land on taking Axel.
2: Thanks. What would Steve at a panel right before the draft mentioned to the public panel that there were it was a good thing you were at 11 and not 12, that there were 11 players. I don't know, again, if you want to get that specific, but it relatively true?
1: Yeah, I mean, I think I said it last week. I'm glad, you know, we were at 11, not 15. You know, 15, would, if we had made the playoffs, we would have been at 15 and, you know, sitting there a week ago, like, man, I wish we would have made the playoffs, but I'm really happy we have 11. So, yeah, I mean, if I'm being frank, we had 11 players in this draft. So going into it, we knew we'd get one. Maybe a couple extra made it through, but it was definitely a tight line there where we're picking.
0: There's so much to unpack with that. One, he tried to tell a joke, which really just was him outing the situation, saying, yeah, we were arguing about the best, or we're disagreeing about the best golf course in San Francisco. My ass. He then goes on to tell you, yeah, we were in disagreement about a player. You know what we don't know? Did they draft who Dunleavy wanted or who Joe Lacob wanted? We know it's Jaxel, but who wanted him more? Based off of what Dunleavy said there at the end of it, he mentioned trades were a possibility. Joe Lacob wants to win more than anything. I don't think Joe Lacob has the patience to watch this team with Steph Curry on it still not be a title contender. So when you talk about a potential trade for number 11 overall, that would be bringing a pretty big fish back to the Bay Area, something that maybe ownership wanted to do for the short term, but in the long term, Dunleavy say, hey, Slim, that's just not the best course of action for us as an organization, and I can respect it. Warriors are going to be one of the most fascinating teams to watch coming up here during the 2026 season. More importantly, what are they going to do to continue to improve this roster? Because I doubt, based off of the demeanor and body language of Joe Lacob, he ain't trying to lose. But how do they get better in the margins without a whole lot of assets and capital? There was one big winner of the entire week. It's only Tuesday, Linnell. Wednesday now. Still, one team already here, as we sit here early Wednesday morning, has already won the week. The Milwaukee Bucks should take a bow for how they have handled themselves as an organization over the past calendar year. Because I think it's deeper than rap, right? They shut Giannis down against his will. He went to the NBA Players Association about it, all because they wanted to tank. They knew what it was. They knew that the writing was on the wall with Giannis. They were going to move him. Everyone kept saying, why didn't you just move him at the deadline? Why'd you drag this out? I'll tell you why they didn't move him at the deadline. You didn't know at the deadline what pick you could possibly get. You didn't know at the deadline what pick exactly you were moving him for. Last night you did. You got the 13th overall pick. You got a first in 2031. You got a first in 2033. And more importantly, you have now moved on from your franchise icon, and you don't have a bottom five roster in the sport. You moved on from your franchise icon, and if all things go well and you're healthy, you should be very much in that playoff play-in conversation within the landscape of the Eastern Conference. I'm not saying they're going to be a top five, top six seed, but it wouldn't stun me. I've seen crazier things than the Bucks finishing with the seventh seed or the eighth seed or the ninth seed. They had two lottery picks. They had to knock it out of the park, and they absolutely did. At number 10 overall, they go with Braden Burries out of Arizona. And at number 13 overall, they take a guy that I think has as much upside as anybody in this class. It was Nate Amen out of Tennessee. And I always refer to what DeBanza said a couple of weeks ago when he was asked, outside of yourself, who are the best players in this class? First, he listed Darren Peterson. And second, it wasn't Cameron Boozer or Caleb Wilson that he listed. He listed Nate Amen. So I'm excited about what the Bucks could be. They've got Khalil Ware. They've got Miles Turner. They've got Nate Amen. The size that this group has is real. Question is, how will Taylor Jenkins mesh it all together and get this thing to work and have them function as a unit? The other big news that we got, I will tell you, coming up on the other side of the break. This is Westwood One Sports Night.
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20: 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Regarding Myles Garrett, Browns GM Andrew Berry says he was never looking to trade Garrett. 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

0: This Westwood One Sports Night. Oliver, every time you play this comeback from break, bro, I got to really listen closely to hear what the hell she's actually saying. Shout out to the guy, Gonna Wanna. Hopefully he's a huge AJ DeBanza fan, because DeBanza is a huge Gonna fan. DeBanza, the number one overall pick in the 2026 NBA draft by way of the Washington Wizards, Chocolate City, getting themselves a star to usher in the next era of Wizards basketball. I don't think he's going to be the Rookie of the Year, though. That distinction will belong to Darius Acuff of the Sacramento Kings, who went 7th overall. Last night, a lot of our time was spent on the Giannis Antetokounmpo sweepstakes that finally went final. We finally saw the biggest domino of the NBA offseason fall. Giannis gets dealt to the Miami Heat for the package that had been on the table for a while, according to a lot of insiders. Immediately, though, about 20 minutes after, maybe not even that long after the deal was announced, I immediately started thinking about the other team that was interested and aggressive in their pursuit of Giannis Antetokounmpo. That was the Boston Celtics. And they dangled former Finals MVP Jaylen Brown in 2 firsts in exchange for Giannis' services. The question that I asked earlier tonight, and I'll reiterate it and ask here again, is the reward worth the risk? The potential reward was them acquiring Giannis Antetokounmpo, and in the short term, being the best team within the Eastern Conference. They acquired Giannis. If they would have acquired Giannis, talking about Boston, right off the rip, they are immediately in the driver's seat out east. I don't think there was an argument. But the risk that you run is the risk that we're seeing play out here in real time. You can't keep dangling Jaylen Brown out there for folks, right? I used the relationship analogy earlier in the show. How many times can you go up to your significant other and go, hey, babe, I'm interested in potentially getting a better girlfriend if I could go bag one? What do you expect your significant other to say? Oh, it's fine, honey. It'll be okay. I don't care if you're a man, a woman, or other. You're not going for it. You're just not. You're just not having it. That's why I look at this situation with Boston and go, okay, how many times can you dangle Jaylen Brown, right, and not end up closing the deal and then bring him back and massage things over and act as if everything's okay? You can't. You just can't. But Boston's going to try. Their general manager, Brad Stevens, he tried earlier tonight as he gave us his thoughts on where things currently stand with the relationship between Boston and Jaylen Brown.
1: It's like, you know, I'm never going to predict the future, but like every indication, everything that I think about is with over the past few years has been building around those guys. Right. And so obviously you never know. But at the same time, I think the one thing I want to make very clear is how valued he's always been. Like, and he's been amazing. He's been an amazing teammate, great person to be around. And you know, whether that run ends 10 years from now, when he retires or before, there's a lot to celebrate. And you know, that we have a great relationship and an open relationship, where we talk about everything. And, but I don't want to predict the future, but you know, I look at it as this is our team.
0: Brad Stevens, you're a smart cookie. This was dumb as hell on your behalf. The juice not worth the squeeze, in my opinion. Because the move to acquire Giannis, yeah, it would have made you better in the short term. But in the long term, is Boston better off as a result? I think not. I was pretty, you know, steadfast in this last night. He has played his final game as a member of the Boston Celtics. Talk about Jaylen Brown. I fully believe that Jaylen Brown has played his final game with the Celtics. You can't keep doing this to a guy and expect him not to get upset, expect him not to take it personally. And for all the people out there who say, oh, it's a business, it's a business, it's a business. Okay. Things get personal in business, guys. It just is what it is. Brad Stevens, in the audio we just played for you, he had that to say during his post-draft media availability. Ahead of round one, we heard from Shams Charania, who gave us his spin on where things currently stand with the relationship between Jaylen Brown and the Celtics.
2: For Boston here.
3: Malika, sources tell me that even after the failed trade of Giannis and the Celtics, that the team has engaged and listened on trade conversations and offers around Jaylen Brown even today. They've talked to teams, and teams that I've spoken to feel like there is a level of intention behind this with the Celtics, but that doesn't mean a trade will necessarily happen. Jaylen Brown has 3 years left on his deal at a supermax clip. He is extension eligible this offseason, 2 years, $140 million plus. So a decision on that will be due if he is on the roster. Either way it goes, there's going to be some hard conversations and a level of a fallout here with the Celtics and Jaylen Brown.
0: Chom said, hey! They're trading them, y'all. That's kind of how I feel about it. And like I said, I was steadfast with it last night. I don't believe you could come back from this. I think the relationship between the Celtics and Jaylen Brown, I think it's unsalvageable. I think it's past the point of return. And I think he's played his last game in a Celtics uniform. Question is, now that the world, right, seemingly knows, hey, we're trying to move on from this guy, what does that do to his value around the association? That's why I keep asking the question. Is the reward, was the reward, the potential reward, worth the nasty risk that you've ran? 310-840-4910 is the number. Let's go out to the Peach State. I got Johnny in Georgia, Atlanta, Georgia, to be specific. Johnny, what you got for us, man?
4: What's going on? Hey, can I say something about that sword thing real quick?
0: Of course, brother.
4: So I'll put like this. I would hope they had a supplemental draft because I want to look at an organization that would draft him over drafting a quarterback that was in the Super Bowl, but y'all blackballed him because he wanted to take a knee against police brutality, but y'all going to be okay with drafting a quarterback that pretty much hurt the integrity of the game. So I wanted to open up a quarterback about that, but that's here no say right now. But that's what I want to see. But my thing with I don't think it hurt the Jaylen Brown thing at all, because guess what? I love him in Atlanta, or I love him with my Pacers, and I don't think it hurt him at all. But then I want to say something about the draft. Yeah. Hey, man, I don't care what nobody say. Caleb Williams is the best. Wilson is the best player at this draft this year. And last thing, the Bucks won the draft tonight by drafting Nate Emmitt.
0: Yep.
4: They won the draft, the trade, and everything else. I never seen nobody got robbed with a Nerf gun, but that was the Miami Heat guy did. They got robbed with a Nerf gun, and the Bucks will be back on top before the Miami Heat will. That's my take, man.
0: Hey, Johnny, before we let you run, brother, you know that's the first time you did.
4: What's going on?
0: You've been calling in every night. You're one of our number one supporters, brother. You ain't tell us you had two teams now, Slim. You ain't tell us you were for the Pacers and the Hawks. Talk about some of my Pacers.
4: I've been a Pacers fan since I was 12 years old. Okay. The Hawks just piss me out and makes me mad every now and then, so it's kind of hard to support them. But yeah. I do want to see the whole team do good. So I like the draft.
0: Did you like Fleming?
4: Oh, yeah, I like Fleming. I think he's a leader. He's not a good scorer, but he's a leader in something at a point guard position that we need. I like Fleming. I wish they would have gotten Nate Emmitt, but they didn't. But I'm glad they didn't get
0: Hey, Johnny, I'm glad you know ball when it comes to Nate Emmitt, man. Brother can play.
4: Oh, yeah, yeah.
0: It's just last year.
4: Right,
0: last year wasn't a good showing for him because of what they asked him to do. Yeah, I appreciate you as always, brother. I got to let you run. Thanks for calling us per usual, man. 310-840-4910 is how you reach us here on the Talking Text line. Why did I give the number out? I don't know, because we're not taking any more calls. We will read some texts, though, and put the show to bed by recapping a night that started off horribly for me, but ended horribly as well, low-key. That's next here on Westwood One Sports Night.
5: South Beach is going Greek.
0: Yeah!
5: The Miami Miami Heat have won the Giannis Antetokounmpo sweepstakes, acquiring the two-time MVP in a blockbuster deal that includes Tyler Hero. Can Giannis restore Heat culture and put Miami back in the title picture? Westwood One Sports.
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0: 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I don't believe they're going to be a force to be reckoned with in March.
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4: Regarding Myles Garrett, Browns GM Andrew Berry says he was never looking to trade Garrett. 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

0: final segment here as we put the show to bed, wrapping up what has been, I'll be honest, full transparency, truth serum, hands up, boo. It's been a mixed bag day for your boy. It has. Very geeked up about the Wizards drafting AJ DeBanza. I was out at the Anthem in Washington, D.C., is where the Wizards held their official NBA draft watch party. Bunch of Wizards legends there, including John Wall, who, 15 years after being the number one overall pick, still the most popular person at a Wizards draft party. So that's lit. So that was cool. Getting a chance to, like, see him was awesome. I got to show him this really cool picture. And I told him, hey, you've grown up a little bit, haven't you? If you're watching on YouTube, you can see it. I'll probably tweet it out as well. This is his rookie year. Me, John Wall, and my brother. Right after he won the NBA Rookie of the Month. Got some special access backstage, which was super cool. I saw JaVale McGee in person for the first time, who is still to this day the largest human being I've ever seen in person. Imagine a man of JaVale McGee's size wearing ripped whole skinny jeans, walking through the concourse at Cap One Arena, ducking literally because backstage is so short and small for him. That was awesome. Got to catch Kendrick Perkins on the phone with his mom in an emotional state. That was cool. And then I heard Tabo Cephalosha, who I didn't realize has the ultimate aura, say, "Hey, Russie Russ," when he was calling out for Russell Westbrook. They were playing the Oklahoma City Thunder that night. Also got a pick with KD as well. I say all that to say, seeing John Wall at the Anthem tonight was probably, that with DeBanza being selected, the two highlights of the night tonight. It started off, though, like a night from hell. Full transparency. I live 27 miles away from the Anthem. And those of you all out there, no matter what region of the country you're listening, and if you got that punk-ass traffic that they have out in Georgia and Texas and Oklahoma, y'all don't know about DMV traffic, man. 27 miles to get from here, my crib, to the Anthem out in D.C. When I got to the 0.9-mile mark, I had 23 minutes left in my commute. I was ready to set someone ablaze, I swear for the Lord. And I got my windows down because I didn't want to blow my A.C. The smell of my A.C. right now is a little weird. I'll explain that a little bit later. But I get to a point where, not immediately, but I get there. Let me give you the full scope of the things. My point of contact was like, be there at 6:30. So I'm like, oh yeah, I'll be there at 6:20. So I'm like, okay, I'll get there at 6:20. I searched for parking. I searched for parking from 6:20 to 7:10, damn it. The show started at 7. Ridiculous, dog. And then, don't get me started. And then Denton smirking in the background, because I called him venting on the way home, and he goes, hey, you're in Maryland, pal. What do you expect?
1: No, I was making fun of drivers.
0: The drivers of Maryland, yeah.
1: How much did you pay?
0: Oh, for parking? Huh, thank you. Thank you for reminding me. Anybody who wants to reimburse me, my Apple Pay is my phone number. Just DM me. $60 to freaking park tonight, dude. I searched high and low for 50 consecutive minutes late to end up paying $60 anyway. It's the worst bit ever, bro. Literally was heated.
1: How do you even explain this to someone who lives in, like, Indiana?
0: Yeah, they'll be like, well, why are you paying that much money for parking? Because that's what D.C. does.
1: You get free parking on Saturday and Sundays, and we got to pay $60.
0: He's literally, dude. And so there was an embarrassing moment that I had. I can't lie. I'm making illegal U-turns at a certain point. I drove on the sidewalk. I swear to God, I drove on the sidewalk. Denton, you actually know me as a habitual sidewalk driver.
1: I was going to say, can we please tell the story? Because Oliver Popular has never heard the story. The listeners never heard the story of when you legitimately parked on a sidewalk and then sent a salesperson to move your car.
0: That's my third incident and second involving you where I'm illegally on the sidewalk. The first of which, you remember we did day two of the draft together. And yeah. I did TV in the morning, and I was scrambling like hell to get to the studios in D.C. And when I got there, bro, I drove, swear to God, I'm embarrassed by this, but I did it because I wasn't trying to be late, guys. You can't be late in this industry. You just can't, despite what some people may say. I drove on the sidewalk for at least a block. And I got a Hyundai Tucson, a four-wheel drive, baby. I'm trucking it on the sidewalk. And I'm saying a little prayer under my breath. Max, Lord, please get me.
1: Bro, I'd be screaming the prayer. I need to make sure he hears it at this point.
0: Bro, so I drove on the sidewalk. That was last year, 2025 draft, actually, that I did that. Then what Denton's talking about was the 2024 season. We're at National Harbor for a night game. Yeah, oh my goodness. Yeah, for Sunday Night Football, it was Commanders and Falcons. And the Commanders ended up clinching the playoffs off of that game. It was a madhouse because everybody wanted to come hang out with your boys and do the watch party bit with us and our bit that we were doing during the football season. And I was also underestimated the amount of time it was going to take to get there. Traffic was...
1: On top of that, to save you a little bit, because where you were coming in to get to the parking garage was backed up off the chain.
0: It was wild. So it wasn't all on me. It was just the volume of traffic that we had in the area. I eventually was like, all right, show starts in like 6 minutes. YOLO. Park that bad boy. Not just on the sidewalk, in front of the door on the sidewalk. Ain't nobody getting out. Ain't nobody getting in until I get situated. And then a wonderful sales rep, Christian Hunt, I believe is who moved my car. Shout out to you, Christian.
2: Westwood One presents Today in Women's Sports. Paige Beckers won the WNBA Rookie of the Year award last season, but her Dallas Wings finished at the bottom of the league standings with just 10 wins. The franchise has now entered a new era thanks to some reinforcements. Under first-year head coach Jose Fernandez, Dallas already has 11 victories and just 6 losses after their overtime road win against the Seattle Storm on Monday night. Beckers led the Wings with 27 points. She's been reunited with her college teammate and fellow top pick, AZ Fudd, who had a breakout performance. The first-year guard scored a career-high 26 points as Dallas grabbed their 5th road victory of the season.
3: Yeah, just being aggressive, reading what the defense was giving me. My teammates were playing incredibly well, making it easy for me, spacing the floor, giving me great passes, giving me good looks as well.
2: The Wings are back in action Thursday night for a road game against the defending WNBA champion, Las Vegas Aces. With Today in Women's Sports, I'm Maggie Gray on Westwood One.
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0: Yeah, so shout out my good brother Abe. Bottom line, moral of the story, me and driving, I hate it. Me and driving in D.C., I hate it even more. And if you're a driver out there in the DMV and you heard me yelling expletives tonight as my windows were slightly cracked so I didn't suffocate, I apologize. Appreciate you all, as always, for locking in with us here on Westwood One Sports Tonight. Thank you to our guy, Oliver Popular. Thank you to the super producer, Denton Day. Most importantly, thank you to your calls, making the people show what it's supposed to be. The King of North Kakalaki back with us tomorrow. 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
5: I used to work at a bank. Attire was really important. I had to wear a suit every day. It sucked, but it made sense for the bank to have a dress code. When people walk into your office when you work at a bank, they want to see someone that looks like they have their stuff together. You wouldn't be as likely to entrust your money to a place where they were all wearing sweatpants and hoodies, and they all looked like they were going to the frat house after. It's just a fact. When you're representing something like a bank or a big corporation, you need to represent it well. That's why I don't like, that's why I don't like it when NFL quarterbacks and head coaches wear their hats backwards at press conferences. I don't like it when NBA coaches do it. If they want to wear their hat backwards during a game, okay, fine. Totally fine. Just don't do it when you're representing a billion-dollar franchise to the rest of the world.
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There's a new era of basketball everywhere. Your NBA team last night found its future. The one thing that you should be excited about, the one thing you woke up this morning thinking, oh, all right, hope that works out. And the number one overall pick in the 2026 NBA draft is A.J. DeBonsa, the wily forward out of BYU. I got to watch a ton of DeBonsa over the course of the 2025-26 college basketball season. I was in the house when he dropped 43 on the Utah Utes in Provo at the Marriott Center, and DeBonsa quickly became one of college basketball stars. He was a five-star prospect at a high school. This is reminiscent of a Cade Cunningham who went to Oklahoma State. And you're like, why is the number one player in high school basketball going to Oklahoma State? Felt a little weird, right? That's DeBonsa going to BYU. Like, why? What the number one player? That's rare. That's unique. And you know what's wild about A.J. DeBonsa is he never was the number one overall pick in the NBA draft. Going into the season, it was pretty consensus that if you're going to take a player in the NBA draft, that player is going to be named Darren Peterson. Peterson was taken second overall last night to the Utah Jazz, and this is kind of backwards, a little bit turned around from the way I expected the draft to go. What I told you, what I firmly believe, that I could back it up, I can still back it up, is that DeBonsa would be a member of the Utah Jazz. Now, whether he is or is not, it has no effect on me. My life doesn't change whatsoever. But the reason that I gave is that Darren Peterson, coming out of the Big 12 and his tumultuous time at Kansas and hurting his draft stock by a whole pick, he's the second overall pick instead of the first overall pick, it was something that I believed was irreparable in the eyes of a Utah Jazz organization that was sold out on A.J. DeBonsa no matter what. I firmly believed, I was convinced, I was taught, I was told that DeBonsa was made in a lab to be a Utah Jazz player in 2026. And the reason being is because the number one donor at BYU, the number one basketball guy, the night that I watched DeBonsa drop 43 on Utah in a home game for BYU, sitting courtside was Ryan Smith, the owner of the Utah Jazz. Sitting courtside, the night that I watched A.J. DeBonsa dominate against his rival was the owner of the Utah Jazz. And he was the curator of DeBonsa's career. He got the kid to Utah. He had him playing high school basketball there. He had the kid playing at BYU. And he had an opportunity as the owner of the Jazz to say, psst, Danny Ainge, guy who's known to make, you know, some crazy moves during the draft. We've talked about this multiple times with multiple guests, that Danny Ainge was kind of the curator of Markelle Fultz and Jason Tatum. And Ainge, when he was with the Celtics, wanted to ensure that he got Tatum and the Sixers got Markelle Fultz. If you guys really want Markelle Fultz, I mean, okay, you can take him. The Sixers did. It's one of the great draft busts of all time. So I thought confidently last night, all right, the owner loves this kid. So he will make every effort to move up to that first overall pick with the Utah Jazz, or the Washington Wizards will interview, who only were the only team to interview Darren Peterson, will take Darren Peterson. That was a storyline last week. You and I discussed this on the Drake Toll Show, how Darren Peterson refused to meet with any other NBA team. He just wanted to meet with the Washington Wizards. Now, last night, he cleared the air on that a bit, saying, no, I did meet with the Jazz. We talked, and I guess he's excited. But the way that it ended up is A.J. DeBonsa is now a member of the Washington Wizards, and they have Trae Young, who just signed a new contract. After testing the waters for a bit, they have Anthony Davis

Washington, AJ DeBonsa, after years of suck, is a member of the Washington Wizards and can help revive the organization. I thought last night the Giannis Antetokounmpo blockbuster was the... It stole the show a bit in the NBA draft, and it probably should. That is still something we're going to cover very closely today. The more reporting we're seeing from this, Jaylen Brown was a serious option for the Celtics to ship to Milwaukee and bring Giannis into the fold. And now Brad Stevens with the Celtics has had to say, we love Jaylen Brown. He's our friend. Nobody get mad. Nobody freak out. Jaylen Brown's our friend. Okay, Brad. Well, you were kind of going to trade him to Milwaukee. How do those two things work together? We'll talk about that on today's show. The Darren Peterson slide. How did the guy who was the consensus, uncontested number one overall pick going into the college basketball season, the number one overall pick going into January, how did that guy slide to two? Well, partially because of the 11 games that he missed in college and the times that you saw him on the court, hit a big shot, turn to his coach, say, Bill Self, legendary college coach, Hall of Famer. I'm good. Sub me out. Tap me out. That was good. It's a big shot, right, coach? You like that one? I need to go sit on the bench now. And then he would tell the world that his cramping issue, this big, I keep cramping up when I'm out there, is because he was overdosing on creatine. He thought at one point he may die because he was taking too much creatine. How little thought, how little consideration must you have for this beautiful sentient thing we call life to overdose on creatine? Peterson slides to two. Michigan had an impact last night. I thought the Dallas Mavericks were... ESPN called the move questionable. We'll talk about this over the course of the show today as well. The winners and the losers of last night's draft. ESPN called the move a surprise. I would call the move stupid. The Dallas Mavericks took Merez Johnson Jr., 9th overall. You probably could have got him a few picks below that. But Merez Johnson Jr. played for Michigan last year. Played for Michigan last year, remember? And guess who the new head coach is at the Dallas Mavericks facility? It's Dusty May, who was the coach last year at Michigan. So now the Milwaukee Bucks, who just got that haul of draft picks and Tyler Hero and a bunch of other guys, are like, oh, yeah, I've heard that name before. Now they got Braden Burries, the 10th overall pick, and thought, what a steal. If you guys want Merez Johnson Jr., take him. A lot of folks thought Adai Mara, the Michigan kid, would have been the highest draft pick from the Wolverines. Yaxel Lendeborg could have been mid-teens, 14th, 15th, 16th. No! Merez Johnson Jr. is taken 9th. They want to pair a Michigan guy with Dusty May. Braden Burries then slips to 10. Milwaukee Bucks feel very excited by that. Yaxel Lendeborg is taken pretty high at 11 by Golden State. And then Oklahoma City says, you're going to give us Adai Mara? You're going to give us a 7'3", 260-pound Spaniard born in 2005, 21 years old, is one of the older players in the top half of this draft. You're going to allow us to have that. When we couldn't stop Victor Wembanyama, you're going to let the 7'3" guy fall all the way to 12 to us? Yeah, we'll take that. Give me that. And the Oklahoma City Thunder got Adai Mara, who might end up being the best pick out of this Michigan lot. The NBA draft last night was a little less chaotic than I expected it to be. Outside of that, the Dallas Mavericks and the Michigan men and how that all played out. And honestly, if not for the Giannis news, I would have looked at the draft last night and said, "The biggest storyline, the biggest shock, the biggest oddity is that it went so smoothly." Again, kind of the question mark that I have is why Dallas did what it did. I went to Baylor, right? Baylor, Sick'em Bears, and the group chat, the old fraternity group chat, was blowing up last night. Like, man, I wanted anybody but Merez Johnson Jr. Why didn't we get Braden Burries? Everyone was consensus the Mavericks would get Braden Burries, the guard.

0: out of Arizona, then you hire the Michigan coach, and you bend at his will 24 hours after you hire the guy. And to get what? And could you have traded down a few spots? Could you have gotten something extra? Why did you stand firm at 9 on Merez Johnson Jr.? I think Mavericks fans are going to ask that question a lot today, and they're probably valid in doing so. You could have gotten, if you take the Mavs out of this, if you let Merez Johnson Jr. ride, he might not get drafted until 13th, 14th, based on the way this whole thing went. He might have been the third Michigan man to go. Oh, but Dallas got their foundational Dusty May culture piece for their new head coach and his new era in Dallas. Let's take you to the audio. Last night, AJ DeBonta, you've worked 19 years for one moment. Adam Silver comes to the podium, and here is that moment. As Silver alerts the world, DeBonta is going first overall.
1: With the first pick in the 2026 NBA draft, the Washington Wizards select Anise DeBonta Jr. from Brigham Young University.
2: The debate, the conversation, it's over. In a class that's been touted as one of the deepest in recent memory, it is Anise AJ DeBonta, the freshman out of BYU that the Washington Wizards select number one overall.
0: I will say this. When he said Anise last night, I was like, ugh! That was the first one for me. I have heard AJ and only AJ. So when he said Anise, I was like, oh, for a split second, and I cannot be alone in this. I thought we were about to hear the most random first overall pick in NBA history. There is a genuinely second and a half, like, ah, what? Okay, no. That's just, it's still AJ DeBonta. Drafted first overall, he joined the desk on ESPN right after that moment and said that his dad had his phone. He didn't get a call. He wanted to find out in real time.
2: But you said to me yesterday that you have been number one in high school, you were number one in college, and you had no thought of dropping, is how you put it now. So how did this feel? And then also, when did you know? When did you get the call?
3: I found out when y'all found out. I didn't get a call. My dad had my phone the whole time. So when they said the pick was in, I was just hoping that it was me. And, you know, Adam Silver called my name, and I was just super excited.
2: And that's how you wanted it to be, right? To live in the moment, to not get some tip from an agent or a call from a front office. You wanted it to be Adam Silver who gave you this dream moment.
3: Exactly. Exactly how I wanted it.
2: And how did it live up to how you pictured it?
3: It's just super surreal. It's kind of how you envision it. And when you're a kid and you just think about getting drafted, it's exactly how you do.
2: I know you want to flip the page very quickly. You're already looking forward to summer league and putting in the work. Who is the Washington Wizards? Who are they getting? And how are we going to be talking about you 10 years from now?
3: I mean, they're getting a super versatile player. Just willing to play multiple positions, guard multiple positions, but do whatever it takes to win. It's a coach's dream, I think.
4: What do you think, AJ, that you need to improve upon as you mature as an NBA player?
3: Probably just off-ball defense, just being more engaged, and just consistently working on my three-point stroke.
0: Well spoken. I mean, the kid, his father, Ace, has been a really influential member of his life. And at BYU was pretty active in AJ's story and AJ's path. And every step of the way, he's just seemed incredibly mature and ready for moments and spots like this. On the other hand, we kind of questioned that with Darren Peterson because he was the Kansas kid that, again, missed 11 games, and there wasn't really a prominent injury. It was just this lingering cramping deal, and everyone was confused. And then again, turns out he was just overdosing on creatine. And where DeBonta was this golden child of college basketball, Peterson was marred in controversy because he played sometimes, he didn't play other times, and he was inconsistent. And it sounded last night, like when Darren Peterson first took the microphone at the podium, that he kind of hated his life. Here is DP on going to the Utah Jazz.
5: I can't go back and change anything now. Obviously, I wanted to be number one pick, but I went number two. So now I'm prepared to go to Utah and get to work. There's always been a chip on my shoulder, so I wouldn't say it added anything else, but now it'll always be on my mind for my whole career.
0: Awesome. It's okay. That's great. All right. Thank you. Yes, Utah Jazz fans. Get ready. Get pumped. He's headed your way. He's on the flight. Jazz Nation. That's your game changer. And last night there were comparisons. He could be Bradley Beal. He could be Kobe Bryant. Kobe Bryant for Darren Peterson. Check back in on this in 3 years. He could be Markelle Fultz. Kendrick Perkins interviewed Cameron Boozer, who went third overall last night. And this is a possible steal. The Memphis Grizzlies getting Cam Boozer at that third pick. They get an NBA legacy player and a guy who dominated in college basketball at Duke and a guy who had this to say about not going number one overall himself.
6: Everybody's been wondering who's going to be the number one pick. Are the Wizards going to pick A.J. DeBounce? Are they going to pick Darren Peterson? I know you've been hearing the noise, been hearing it. How do you feel? Do you feel like you should be the number one pick?
7: I mean, of course I feel that way. You know, I'm not going to say I don't understand why people say that. You know, those two guys are amazing players. Everyone knows that. But, I mean, for me, not being in that conversation, I don't really understand it. And I think, you know, many years down the line, people are going to look back and say that I should have been.
6: That's the response I wanted to hear.
0: Yeah, I like the maturity from Cameron Boozer to say, hey, I wanted to go first. Those two guys deserve it. But you're getting a steal when you get Cameron Boozer. That's good, man. It wasn't the quote of the night, though. Quote of the night belongs to Yaxel Lendeborg. The Michigan man played a year at Michigan after his time at UAB. Walked into the facility and immediately hated Michigan State to the point that when asked last night if he would give his number, if he would give his dignity in exchange for the number 23 jersey from Michigan State alum Draymond Green, would he do it? Here's the Axel.
8: What if Draymond says you could have number 23 if you rock Michigan State gear for the entire season?
9: Nah. I'm not doing that, man. I hate those guys. I've only been there for 1 year, but I definitely hate those guys. All that they were saying, and they can't really say much because, you know, I went 2-0 against them this year. So they're going to be little brother for me forever, and I'm not going to represent the losers ever.
0: A lot of Michigan fans excited with how Yaxel Lendeborg responded to that question yesterday. Again, quote of the night last night, they'll always be little brother. When we come back, who were the biggest winners of the draft? The New York Knicks, the defending champions, grabbed a wily guard, but the San Antonio Spurs, needing to bolster a roster that's already championship caliber with just one more guard piece, they may have gotten the guy, the player they needed to win it all next year. Who won? Who lost? It's Westwood One Sports, the Westwood One Sports app. This is the Drake Toll Show.
10: The NFL has decided Brendan Sorsby will not be entering the league this season. The quarterback will now have to focus on next year's draft in a potentially loaded class, including Arch Manning and Dante Moore. Westwood One Sports.
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1: Wow. 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Westwood One Sports, the Westwood. I do be saying stuff sometimes, I guess. I don't fail to realize that. The Westwood One Sports app, Drake Toll with you from the Savannah Bananas organization, Locked On Big 12. It is the day after the NBA draft, and your team just got better or worse? Did you take Markelle Fultz in the 2026 NBA draft? Let's get to the biggest winners and the biggest losers from last night. Of course, that is the first thing everyone talks about. It's the first thing ESPN released was their biggest winners, biggest losers, biggest question marks, all that. Before we jump into that, though, want to... Yesterday and the day before, I had made the announcement and we discussed it on the show that Curtis Poindexter is moving on to a new area of his radio career, and we are incredibly excited for his journey and following him as a pillar of what this show has become and a pillar of the show's personality. And With that, again, I probably said this four or five times at different slots in the show. I thought, I'll mention it a few times over the course of the week because we're rooting for him a lot and excited again that he decided, I want to make the next big step in my radio journey. It's like, all right, I can only support that. And I get a text from my mom last night at like 7 o'clock that says, hey, I'm like, all right, cool. Hey, where is Curtis? He's been gone for a while. Yep, Mom. Yes, you're right. I've said it a couple times. He's off the big radio in the sky here. He's bigger and better things. So we're rooting for Curtis, and that's where Curtis Poindexter is. His fingerprints will be on this show for all of time and the rest of eternity. We thank him for what he's done over the course of the 6 months since we kicked off on December 28th. But this NBA draft last night, I thought there were a lot more, if I'm thinking about losers in the NBA for the last couple of days, long term, you could argue the Miami Heat, you could argue the Washington Wizards with what they did contract wise for Trae Young. That was questionable, is the right word. That's the word that I would use for it. Losers of the NBA draft last night, kind of hard to come by. I think what the New York Knicks got in Cam Carr, the guard out of Baylor, is a piece that they can use for 8 to 12 minutes next year. Namely, as they decide who they can and who they cannot bring back in 2026. I thought the San Antonio Spurs getting Jaden Quaintance is a massive pick for them. They needed a guy that can play big, that can play small, that can stretch. He was a five-star recruit, another one of those McDonald's All-Americans, goes to Kentucky, Arizona State, didn't play a ton in college, lingering injury issues. But if you can take a guy who's former Big 12 all-defensive first team at Arizona State, if you can take that guy who after his sophomore season where he played limited time but still has the size, 6'9", 253 pounds, and can stretch, and is a 2007, born in 07, there's a chance the Spurs can make that into another formidable force alongside Victor Wembanyama. I thought that the Charlotte Hornets getting a Christian Anderson, plug-and-play guy out of Texas Tech, after his sophomore season, I thought Anderson, I don't want to say falling, felt fairly appropriate to see Anderson go at 18, but he is an immediate impact force. He's the kind of guy that, if not for such a loaded freshman class and a loaded draft, gets drafted 10th, 9th. He could be a lottery pick in a normal year. This was not a normal year. The top of the draft, A.J. DeBonta, Darren Peterson, Cameron Boozer, and I'm going to include Caleb Wilson, the 4th overall pick to Chicago. I don't know if we've ever seen anything like that. The depth of this class coming out of college basketball, every analyst I've talked to, every guy who's been on this show has said the same thing. This is the deepest draft of all time going into the draft. Now, 4 years from now, we could look back and say, well, that was a gross overreaction. That was a terrible misrepresentation. But as of right now, it is the deepest draft that I can think of. Keaton Wagler, Michael Brown Jr., Darius Acuff Jr., Kingston Flemings, Merez Johnson Jr. is kind of the outlier out of that top 10, and I'm still wondering why the Mavericks did what they did. And I guess that segues well into these biggest losers of the draft, into these teams that I still have question marks about. So the ESPN, the kind folks at ESPN, refused to do the winners and losers of round one. They did round one winners, surprise picks, and questions. Because in the year of our Lord 2026, we got to be nice. We got to be kind. Nobody say losers. Nobody be mean about the draft. Come on. Come on. And their biggest winner, their woo, W-O-O, they put, is the Utah Jazz at pick number two. And why? Because it was believed by Jeremy Wu, Ben Golliver, and Bobby Marks that drafted number one overall should have been Darren Peterson, that he is the next Kobe Bryant. The quote is, Peterson was my number one player in the draft. He was available one pick later than that slot, and to me, that's simple logic. I could certainly be proved wrong by history, but I think much of the perceived risk around Peterson simply won't matter in the long run. Now that he's not addicted to creatine anymore, now that he's not overdosing on creatine, whatever that situation was, the Utah Jazz could have just gotten an organizational game changer. And a lot of their fan base, Utah fans, BYU fans, got up close and personal view of Darren Peterson over the course of his time in the Big 12 last year at Kansas and just didn't like him. They were like, okay, this guy's kind of a prima donna. He's not playing. He's subbing himself out. Those fan bases didn't like Peterson. And now he's the staple, the stalwart of what the Utah Jazz are going to do in the future. The Memphis Grizzlies are a big winner. Kareem Lopez, Cameron Boozer, that third overall pick. Again, in a normal draft year, unequivocally, Cameron Boozer could be or is the number one overall pick. Boozer is a number one caliber prospect. He could have gone first overall, and it would have been surprising last night, but going into the college basketball season, if you tell the experienced basketball viewer that Boozer is going to end up being the number one overall pick, they wouldn't be shocked. ESPN says that there is some nuance to this. Tip of the cap, the Grizzlies and top exec Zach Kleiman, who correctly read what was a very strong class for point guards starting at their second pick and extracted value from the two deals by netting five future second round picks. The Grizzlies are drafting for the future, and Cameron Boozer now lives in Memphis. Congratulations, you're moving to Memphis, son. Their biggest surprise, because again, can't say losers of the first round. That's too mean. It's 2026, got to be nice. Their biggest surprise was, of course, Merez Johnson Jr., the big guy, power forward center to the Dallas Mavericks. Dusty May, when Adai Mara got drafted to Oklahoma City. Again, Adai Mara is the 7'3", 260-pound guy that's going to guard Wemby. That's going to be a stalwart, a force down low. When Dusty May saw him drafted, there is a video. They pan the camera to Dusty. And the internet's calling it excitement. You know, ESPN posted, look how excited Dusty May is for his former player, Adai Mara. And Adai Mara going for it. Look, Dusty May, yeah. It looks to me, I've watched the video five or six times, he's kind of like punching the air a little bit. He looks more frustrated than anything that of the guys that the Mavericks could have got for Dusty May, it wasn't Yaxel Lendeborg, the veteran. It wasn't Adai Mara, the big man. It was Merez Johnson Jr. ESPN's getting as close as it's willing to in 2026 to calling this the biggest loss of the draft, the biggest question mark of the draft. Why? Why did you do this at 9? ESPN says, this was an interesting pick, purely due to the Dusty May factor. With the now former Michigan coach taking over in Dallas, Johnson, Adai Mara, Yaxel Lendeborg could have conceivably gone in any order. Mara was generally expected to be the first off the board. Yes, he was. I thought it'd be Mara, then Lendeborg, then Johnson. The Mavs could have gotten Johnson at 13, at 14 possibly. But the Mavericks' preference here tells you something about what they value. And my question is, do they value Dusty May's opinion? Did Dusty May, his 25th, they did it. They answered the question that I had yesterday. Now that they have Dusty May, will they get a Michigan man to pair with him? Will they go in this draft class and take a guy that May had for a year last season? The answer was yes. They just got the wrong guy. Of the three, this is the dude who is supposed to go third. How? Why? And for a Mavericks organization that has so, like, you go back to Dirk and then Luka and the stability the Mavs had. Over the course of the last 3 years, they have just been at every turn, for lack of a better, kind of stupid. Starting with that Luka trade. And then fans were upset. Why'd you fire Jason Kidd? You're the ones who traded Luka away. And you fired Jason Kidd to hire a guy who's never coached in the NBA. And we don't know how he will translate. We're being positive about it. We feel good about it. We don't know how this is going to work. The Mavs have become one of the biggest question marks in the league. I thought at the bottom of the draft, the bottom of the first round, I guess I should say, the Boston Celtics, Chris Sinak Jr. out of Houston's a great pick. Minnesota getting Joshua Jefferson out of Iowa State. Those are experienced players that are going to walk into, I should say that Joshua Jefferson's an experienced player that's going to walk into the facility day one and compete for Minnesota. Cleveland getting Alex Caravan out of Connecticut. Dallas getting Kola Pete is a spot where I think you can still you can leverage pick 30 being Kola Pete as a positive, except for he got traded to the Phoenix Suns. So it's like, okay, well, you could add Kola Pete, but instead a guy who was projected top five at one point goes 30th overall. He's a member of the Phoenix Suns. I continue to question what Dallas is doing and why. There's your biggest winners and biggest losers of the biggest loser of the draft is the Dallas Mavericks, who walked away with the worst of the three Michigan guys and took him at 9th overall. And the biggest winner might just be the Utah Jazz, who got Darren Peterson, a possible Kobe Bryant. The Wizards drafted the best player available, A.J. Dabonsa. They might be the biggest winner of this draft, though I thought those two picks would be flipped. When we come back, it's time for our universal biggest losers of the day. 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
2: The Washington Wizards made BYU's A.J. Dabonsa the number one pick in the NBA draft. Will Dabonsa be the generational talent to bring a championship to the nation's capital for the first time in nearly 50 years? Westwood One Sports.
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0: the Drake Toll Show. Remember when I called Ronaldo washed? He did score 2 goals last night, so my bad. That's on me. Also, in the redacted category of the show today, this is a note to the kids when you're hosting a radio show. Don't do all your notes toward the end of the first round. Wait. Hold out. Ensure that you're ready. Reported trades. These are not finalized, but reportedly Cam Carr to the Lakers. So the whole help the Knicks win another ring thing, that's out the window. Joshua Jefferson to Brooklyn. He'll be a member of the Nets, reportedly. So if that's finalized, Alex Caravan to the Sacramento Kings. And again, Koa Pete to Phoenix. So he'll stay in the Phoenix area after his 1 year basketball at Arizona. So those are the trades and the moves from last night. None of those make Dallas look good. Point still stands from earlier. The Dallas Mavericks lost the draft. Sorry, Mavs fans. As somebody who lived in Waco for 5 years around the teams that I would watch all the time. I would go to Cowboys, Mavericks, Rangers games, Stars games. Was never a huge Mavs fan, but I loved watching Luka, obviously. And it's not like I'm not actively rooting against the Mavs. I'm rooting against idiocy. And I'm not saying the Mavs are idiots, but sometimes I wonder. It's time for our biggest losers of the day. Biggest loser of the day, pitchers who are mad when they give up runs. This is baseball is a team sport. That is the quote of the day from Rate Field for the Chicago White Sox. And here is the full quote as heard on Chicago's CHSN.
1: Yeah, it's a team sport. If you're mad about it, you know, giving up 2 runs in the ninth, take your ass to go play, you know, tennis or play an individual sport. So this is a team sport. We got each guy's back, and we're just trying to keep the train moving.
0: Sam Antonacci, post-game interview after his walk-off RBI single for the Rook against the Guardians. He's like, ha ha, take that, opposing pitcher. If you're mad about it, go play tennis. Addy, thoughts on tennis?
2: I mean, there's doubles. There's doubles tennis. It's not just a one-man game. But he's not wrong, though, if you're mad about it. Like, what he's implying is it wasn't just you. It's a team sport. There were things leading up to it that kind of led to that moment, too. So if you're mad about it, then you're not a team player. He's not wrong.
0: Go play tennis. I'm being told not to preface this whatsoever and just allow the next soundbite to play without any preparation for the listener. Please take a listen.
2: Name that person.
0: He did it again, didn't he?
2: Name that person.
0: He did it again, didn't he?
2: You have to guess who it is.
0: I'm telling you, the reflecting pool was vandalized. I saw it. It was the quadriplegic guy that shot the dude. It was the quadriplegic that can drive cars and shot and killed a guy.
3: He came in so fast and so hard.
0: Your Honor, my client could not have killed her. He has no arms and no legs. Like the most foolproof defense of all time. And then Snapchat videos surface of the guy who has no arms, no legs, shooting guns at the gun range. Damn it! How are you able to do this? That's a throwback from 2 months ago. And again, it's a crazy headline. You've got to Google it. Quadriplegic shoots and kills someone.
2: You miss it. He's a cornhole player.
0: He can play cornhole. That's the thing, is America loved this guy, dude. His cornhole acumen. And then they're like, okay, all right, well, don't kill people. We'd liked you. Now we don't. Hey, good morning. Laura Jimenez runs the board. Addy Bates produces. The biggest loser of the day. Aw, looks like he's on a family vacation. Jaden McDaniels finding out from a fan. Hey, yo, dog, you see he got traded? Listen to this.
4: What's up, Jaden? You see Julius? You see Julius Randle? Just got traded. Brooklyn.
5: That's crazy.
4: Crazy, right? I have to say something, man.
0: I guess it's not that McDaniels got traded, but his teammate Julius Randle. And he's just, it looks like he's hiking some sort of ruins. He's just on this big hiking trail with his buddies. what he finds out from a rando, like, why'd the guy laugh like that? I don't, you know, I've got a problem with this guy. I don't think I would like this. Can we play the clip again? I don't think I'd like this guy in real life. Yeah, that's the worst. That's the worst. Gross. Your buddy got traded. Biggest loser of the day, Einstein? Yeah, that's the case here. 121 years ago, Albert Einstein published a paper. But who gives a rip? Take a listen.
5: Yeah, all of you have, actually. Chris Wright, please.
6: Yes, thank you, Mr. President. So 141 years ago, Albert Einstein, 121 years ago, Albert Einstein published a paper.
5: Nobody on the cares.
6: Good point.
5: And usually they won't catch you. But
6: published a paper on the photoelectric effect.
0: To be fair, he's kind of saying what we're all thinking. No, but he kind of, he cooked with this one. He was like, hey, dog, just shut up. Just stop.
5: Nobody cares.
0: Quit doing what you're doing. This is not, it doesn't matter. 100, 200, what the, stop.
7: No.
0: Off. Biggest, yes. Somehow, Albert Einstein was a biggest loser of the day today. Biggest loser of the day, me, again, for calling Ronaldo washed. Sorry. Yeah. He looked super washed in the first match of the group stage. He did not look very washed last night. Two goals in yesterday's contest against Uzbekistan or whoever they played. Name a country. That's probably it. He was sprightly. That's the word that I'll use. So this is my personal apology to Ronaldo. Someone please pass it on and ensure that he's listening. Who did they play?
2: You're right.
0: Was it Uzbekistan?
2: Yeah. Wow.
5: Nobody cares.
0: Correct. Bingo. Yep. Nailed it. That's 141, 121. One of those. Biggest loser of the day, Brendan Sorsby. So we're just not going to have a supplemental draft. The NFL has declined. Albert Breer tweets, Texas Tech quarterback Brendan Sorsby's application to enter the supplemental draft. SI Now has obtained the letter the league sent to Sorsby to inform him of the decision. Dear Mr. Sorsby, that's how it starts. We are in receipt of your petition for special eligibility dated June 16th, 2026. As announced earlier today, the league has elected to not conduct a supplemental draft this year. Under our collective bargaining agreement, the league retains sole discretion to determine whether it is appropriate to conduct a supplemental draft in any given year. The league has not conducted such draft for several years prior to your submission. The league had no plans to do so this year. They're just not going to do it. The money quote from the whole, I read through the letter. The money quote is, your petition filed, this is almost snarky from the NFL. Your petition filed 3 business days before the deadline without any supporting information or documentation and only after abandoning your recent litigation efforts to avoid NCAA sanctions does not provide a basis for the league to alter our plans. Like, really snarky from the NFL. Hey, loser. Not only did you barely get this homework in on time, but also you suck. And everyone's talking about it. So the NFL is not going to let him play. Get ready to learn Canadian Football League, buddy. We're going to talk about this pretty in-depth coming up in the next hour. Addy, it's probably not a very good day to be Brendan Sorsby.
2: Is it ever a good day to be Brendan Sorsby?
0: At this point, no.
2: In the year 2026, is it ever a good day to be Brendan Sorsby? I hope that he won a lot of money on his bets. That's all I can hope for, because you got no football career. You ruined that for yourself.
0: Do you think he, when he sat down as an 18 or 19-year-old to, how do I want to put this? Here's what is a little messed up. If he had sat down as an 18 or 19-year-old to do crack,
2: what the?
0: He would still be playing football. Right? We all agree. Everybody's looking around the room like, yeah, I mean, he would have done crack and he'd still be playing football. It's a good point. But instead, he sat down as an 18-year-old and was like, you know what? $20 on the Indiana first half under. Oh, by the way, I play for Indiana.
2: That's where you went wrong. That's where you went wrong.
0: Inside some insider trading there. He knew his teammates couldn't get the job done, so he bet against them. He missed out on $5 million in NIL this year because of that decision to not do crack, but instead to do sports gambling in 2022. And now he will not play in the NFL. He just won't get paid. He might have to like go into accounting. What is he going to do?
2: Do we know what his degree is in? Did he actually ever, like, do we know what it's in? Is it, it better not be something like, yeah, nobody cares. It's going to be like interdisciplinary studies.
0: Not to say it, but it could be communications. We had a lot of athletes at Baylor who were communications.
2: There's nothing wrong with being a comm major, you know that, right?
0: Uh-huh. I knew it was coming. I knew we'd get there. I knew that would be said. There is a high beach bacteria alert today on Tybee Island. We got great. Galveston
2: gonna,
0: going on out there. What's
2: you're
0: going to
2: let like one of those amoebas get into your head, and then you're going to be all like messed up for life.
8: Biggest winner, biggest winner.
0: It will fix me.
2: Play it.
0: Our biggest winner is Mexico.
2: Memo Ochoa will start today versus Czechia. And it's beautiful. How old is he, Drake Toll? How old is he? 40. 40 years old. And his first start since 2024.
0: I'm going to let the break happen. I'm gonna let the break happen. I'm just going to let it go right into... I'm just going to let it happen. Just going to say it. Coming up, it's our obituaries on the Drake Toll Show.
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1: Oh my gosh.
2: No. Wrong.
0: I don't know who it is.
3: One more guess.
0: I don't know if I even... Is it Vampire Weekend?
3: Muse.
4: Wow.
0: It's Muse. Of course it's Muse. How would I not know that? Everybody knows that.
4: Yeah.
0: Addie Bates produces. Laura Jimenez runs the board. I was mentioning, I asked you in the break if the kid from Disney World died, and you said, what does that mean? Which is a good, there deserves more context. I thought, I would have assumed you'd seen this story. Disneyland, I should correct myself, a 13-year-old boy climbed out of a log flume, didn't know that it was called a flume, by the way, a log flume vehicle on Tiana's Bayou Adventure at Disneyland, and subsequently slid down the attraction's 50-foot drop. So he just climbed out of the vehicle, which is not smart. Don't do that. 13-year-old boy. And he sustained minor injuries. The video is...
5: Idiot of the day.
0: Also, like, at 13, he should know better.
4: Yeah.
0: You should... he should know better at 13.
3: I guess I'm just not locked in on Disney. Yeah, I did not hear about that.
0: Well, this is from TMZ and NBC News. So if you're locked in on, I don't know, current events, you probably would have seen this.
3: I was locked in on Joey Loperfido hitting a 3-run bomb against the Blue Jays yesterday, okay? Read a book for once.
0: He just jumped out of this thing, and I'm going to shoot you straight. I shouldn't say this for legal purposes, but it does look like kind of a dope slide to go down. I can see why this was a business decision that I ultimately disagree with, but I can see what he was going for.
4: No, don't do
0: I'm
4: it.
0: I'm not
4: don't do
0: going
4: it.
0: To try it, and I'm not saying that I would try it, but it does look a little fun. He is alive, only minor injuries, so congrats to him and his family for him being alive. Good lesson learned. Don't slide 50 feet down Tiana's waterfall at Disneyland. Otherwise, you'll end up on our obituary. Wow. Yeah, who's dead today? Not that kid. Well, what is it? Okay, here we go. Dead today, my ability to read texts. 310-840-4910. We have one text out of Chicago. Caleb Wilson will be the best player out of the draft. Bulls will finally be back. Yeah. Top four. So he's on the Mount Rushmore of draft picks in 2026. Mount Rushmore. It's middle of June, baby. I do like Caleb Wilson out of North Carolina. If he's healthy, he's going to be a stalwart. I've used that word 3 times today. I'm going to use it again. Stalwart. Also... got a text. Good morning, Drake. Thank you. Good morning. I love listening and highly value your thoughts and opinions. Addie, are we hearing this? And anybody, Laura, we got, is this real?
6: Nobody cares.
0: Can we verify the number, please? Can we make sure?
3: Drake told burner account.
0: Is it my mom? It could be my mom. Good morning, Drake. Love listening. Highly value your thoughts and opinions. At number 9, who would you have chosen for the Mavs? Or would you have traded down with what you saw on the board? And yes, I'm scratching my head with the pick as well. I thought, you know what? Great segue. Dead today, the Dallas Mavericks drafting strategy. Their draft strategy, I thought, was silly. I like Braden Burries a lot. Everybody, it was consensus that Burries was going to be a Mav. He's a top 10 pick. Ended up going number 10, and the Mavs passed on at 9 to get Merez Johnson Jr., who's a good player. Who's a good player. But you probably could have got him at 13 or 14. If I'm Dallas and I know I want a Michigan guy, I'm going to go get a Dimara. I'm going to go get, if I just need a Michigan guy, if I really want plug and play right now, Yaxel Lendenborg can kind of do it all, and he proved that in college. I know he's a little bit older. He's more experienced after a longer college career. Not one of those young freshman bucks. But I like Lendenborg enough to throw him in the fold and give Dusty May a Michigan guy who's higher on the board. Mavs didn't do that. I thought it was silly. I would have taken Burries probably, or yes, traded down and gone a different direction. Dead today. Not testosterone? It's crazy. Ken Paxton, Texas Attorney General, is now calling James Tallarico low T. Take a listen.
6: There have been attacks on your masculinity, yeah, on lies about your sexuality, attacks on your partner. Yeah. They've been like on a level 10, 12.
7: Sure.
6: Paxton has even begun to call you low T Tallarico. What's your response to that?
7: Honestly, I had to look up what that meant. I don't think guys my age are really concerned about that kind of thing.
0: Yeah. Guy's got good testosterone. He's got good tea. Enough tea, Tallarico. Can anyone explain what's happening here?
3: Yeah.
0: Can I be honest? I don't.

0: sue the Big 12 sports.
1: Yes.
0: Shut up and dribble. To sue the Big 12 if they took action against Brendan Sorsby, which now Brendan Sorsby's never playing football again. So sorry, Ken Paxton.
1: Yeah, he's also the attorney general that kind of had like issues with like tax evasion and stuff. So.
0: Okay, well, who among us? Who wants to cast the first stone of tax evasion here, huh?
1: Brett Favre is in the corner clapping, okay? Brett Favre is like, I like this guy.
0: Sitting in the chair, just watching from afar, just clapping along. Just, yep. Tallarico's running against him for Senate? Is that what's happening?
1: Yeah.
0: Okay. Thank you for the explanation.
1: Gotcha.
0: I did live in Texas. No, I don't. So, dead today. Teen pregnancy? Apparently, that is. We have hit the level where national outlets are complaining about teen pregnancy rates. This is a new one for me. Take a listen.
2: We still have 3.6 million births a year, but the problem is teens and young adults. From ages 15 to 19, the fertility rate is down 7%, and it's down 70% over the last two decades, meaning we're telling people that are young not to have babies, to wait till they're in a more stable life situation, till they're more financially secure, maybe they haven't found the right partner.
0: Well, yeah, they're 15. I'm sorry that birth rates are down for 15-year-olds. The problem is teens and young adults. From ages 15 to 19, the fertility rate is down 7%, which also doesn't seem like that aggressive of a percentage. Don't worry. The kids are still getting it on. That's just an insane thing to be like, look, man. Can't blame us for birth rates. Teen pregnancy is way down right now. Okay. All right. Dead today. I'm going to do it. Dead today. The Giannis to the Boston Celtics trade. So it has come to light that the Celtics were going to send Jaylen Brown to Milwaukee, but then they didn't. Did you see Brad Stevens today? Oh, I'm sure he's in the quickie. But Brad Stevens was like, hey, just kidding. We love Jaylen Brown. He's a pillar. That guy's a great guy. We love that kid. Giannis could have been was shopped, I should say, from Milwaukee to New York with the Knicks and to Boston with the Celtics. But obviously, ultimately ended up in Miami. We'll cover that in this hour as well. Giannis was nearly a New York Knick, nearly a Boston Celtic, and now the C's have to walk it back a little bit. We were kidding. Just a joke. It was all a bit. We love you, Jaylen Brown. Mwah. Awkward in that facility today. Those are our obituaries on June 24th, 2026. Time for the quickie top five headlines and sports. Addie Bates reads them. Drake Toll responds.
1: Before I read these, could you hear like a banging sound during that segment at all in the background?
0: Well, I mean, my neighbors are pretty active, and I guess it's 7 o'clock in the morning, so.
1: Okay. All right.
0: It's not unheard of. I mean,
1: no, that's okay. No.
0: They did. They built. They used to. The mid '70s. They used to build these houses way too close together.
1: I love that. No, Sinatra was back here. She wants me to feed her again, so she is destroying stuff. So after this, during the break,
0: I was told that when you were in Nashville the entire weekend, Sinatra didn't eat once.
1: Well, I didn't quite say that. I just.
0: It's possible you were alluding to there being evidence that Sinatra may or may not have eaten.
1: She's medium sized sin now. She's medium sin, not big sin.
0: Oh, what? Because you don't have a roommate anymore, or you do have a roommate still?
1: I do have a roommate.
0: Oh, okay. Same one?
1: Yeah.
0: Okay.
1: Although
0: I
1: haven't seen Jazz anywhere, so I don't know if Jazz is here.
0: Oh no!
1: She might have moved out.
0: Man, that stinks. The other cat's gone. Oh, dang. I know you said in the break the automatic feeder wasn't. It could have been on the Fritz.
1: It was empty. Yeah.
0: Dead today. Addie's automatic cat feeder.
1: I thought you were gonna say Sinatra.
0: Nope. Sinatra's alive and banging on the counters, which I can hear on the radio now.
1: All right. Here's your first headline. Wasn't.

0: Me. Wizards opt for BYU's DeBonsa with number one pick.
1: Yep. Go get the best guy available who has the least baggage. That was the goal. Go get the best player in the draft that has the least baggage. Wherever that crossroads is, wherever that confluence is, where those two things meet, that's who you draft first overall. That's why AJ DeBonsa went one to the Wizards. If Darren Peterson plays 30 games for Kansas this year, if he plays, I'm going to change that. If he plays 30 games for Kansas this year out of their 33, 34, then Darren Peterson is the number one overall pick. But he didn't because the creatine deal. So you got bumped to second. DeBonsa would have been a great member of the Utah Jazz because of that whole storyline of Ryan Smith, the owner of the Jazz, BYU, his donor status, etc. But the Wizards, they made the right call here. They're going to have less headache, they feel, with AJ DeBonsa. And so I'm in lockstep with what the Wizards did. I think it's the safer pick, and I'm happy with it.
0: Stern says there's still time for the Mets to contend this season.
1: Howard Stern?
0: Yes.
1: David Stern?
0: Yes.
1: I mean, I guess. Was it 2 years ago we had the gay Mets? Or was that the, what's the big grizzly bear? The big, the purple grizzly
0: Grimace
1: Mets. We had
0: the
1: entire
0: Mets?
1: Time. Remember when, as soon as June hit, and the Mets changed their profile picture to a rainbow.
0: Yeah.
1: They didn't lose the rest of the month, which was awesome.
0: Uh-oh. I'm being told that the San Francisco Giants are on the line. They have some.
1: Oh no, Buster Posey's very mad, very angry. If I told the San Francisco Giants, like, hey guys, if you change all of your social media to a rainbow, you'll never lose again. No, I don't think they'd do it. We'll get to that at some point this week as well. That's become. How we didn't leave that 3 weeks ago is a problem to me. How we're still talking about the Giants pride hats.
0: Well, it's because the Justice Department got involved.
1: Oh my gosh. What's happening? The league was very clear in a release yesterday. We don't care. If
0: we
1: you do or do not wear the hat, we do not care. Like, you don't have to wear the hat. No one's making you. Shut up. So I don't know how we're still talking about this. The Mets, you know what? The Mets do still have time. If McDonald's drops something whimsical or the gay community decides to rally behind the Mets once again this year, there's a chance that they can rally. I'm buying the Mets right now.
0: Here's your next headline. NHL exploring Texas expansion in Houston or Austin.
1: The NHL? Oh my gosh. Hockey in Austin?
0: Yes. Austin
1: Ice Bats. The People's Republic of Austin would love hockey. The Moody Center? Oh my gosh. Houston sounds stupid.
0: What?
1: Haven't we tried that before?
0: Yeah.
1: Houston
0: yeah.
1: sounds stupid. I don't know if the city... We got lucky that Dallas rallied around hockey, and we only got Dallas rallying around hockey because... I believe this. Because a kid from Grand Rapids, Michigan, decided he wanted to go to college at TCU, and a kid from Muncie, Indiana, decided he wanted to go to college at Baylor or A&M, and then they moved to Dallas after graduation. Like, oh, guys, I love hockey. And that's every time I go to a Stars game, it's just a bunch.
0: He goes, oh, guys, I love hockey. Why'd you say it like that?
1: Well, these kids instead of talking Grand Rapids. I've been to Grand Rapids. They talk like that. Come on. All the time. The clientele of a Dallas Stars game is very finance bro. Tech bro, finance bro, polo. Just came from my work at the big office building. And that... That will not translate as much to Houston. A little more oil down there. Austin, however, has that kind of modern tech bro, finance bro. Oh, dude, hockey's edgy. Let's go.
0: Watch it.
1: Dog, the Austin that you represent and what Austin really is are two very different things.
0: You're acting like you're an Austin aficionado. I was born and raised there. Born in downtown Austin Hospital. I was there at a hospital in downtown. I'm born and raised
1: and
0: there.
1: You,
0: I know Austin.
1: And the nicest thing I could ever tell you is I would never know. I would never know that you were born and raised in downtown Austin. And that's the nicest thing I could ever say to you.
0: Also, Houston would love to have a hockey team.
1: Yes.
0: They miss having a team.
1: Seven of them out of the 8 million would probably love the hockey team.
0: All right, guys. Sorry, that's my bad, guys. I forgot that a kid from Valonia, Arkansas knows more about Austin, Texas than a girl from Austin, Texas. That's on me. That's my bad. I didn't read the room.
1: I just said hockey would be great in Austin. Austin is
0: Houston really wants a hockey team back.
1: Austin is both one of my favorite cities in the world and kind of insufferable because, might I add, Austin asks to be insufferable. Austin likes being insufferable. We're weird, guys.
0: That's been their thing forever. Keep Austin
1: Correct.
0: Weird. And it's just, do you even know what it means? It's be like, you can be go there and be your own person. You can be whoever you want to be there. That's what it's about.
1: Again, you are it makes me happy to be your friend, the fact that you don't. The fact that you don't seem like you're from downtown Austin.
0: All right, here's your next headline. NCAA approves new eligibility rules giving Division I athletes 5 years to play 5 seasons.
1: I both love this and hate this. I love it because it's generally positive. Like, now we won't have 28-year-olds in college football. However... my sister did just tear her PCL or MCL or one of those and had surgery and missed her freshman season. So, like, if she tears her PCL or MCL or something in her senior year, she'll be limited to 3 years of college softball. I do kind of hate that. It hits a little too close to home for me to have a valuable opinion on this. It's frustrating that she could see her career cut short by this rule because I love her. That's a minute.
0: Ronaldo becomes first player to score in 6 World Cups with 2 goals against Uzbekistan.
1: Washed. I could score 2 goals against Uzbekistan. It's not even a real place. It's a joke. Sarcasm. Obviously, Uzbekistan's very good. Ronaldo's still Ronaldo. Messi's scored 5 goals in 2 games, though. That's the problem with Ronaldo, is that's what he's chasing. That's kind of the metric. There was a time in my life where it was squarely Ronaldo's the best player in the world. And then the advent of Lionel Messi just poo-pooed all over that. Sorry to be deprecating. I mean, defecating. Whoa! Hey! Watch it. Kid's getting hot. Good for Ronaldo. He's so back.
0: Those are your headlines.
1: Nice, thanks. Coming up, the... oof. Brendan Sorsby's situation just took a dark turn. No supplemental draft? What are we going to do with his ass? 310-840-4910. 310-840-4910. 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

0: the Cranberries. It is the 7 o'clock hour on the Drake Toll Show. Laura Jimenez runs the board. Addie Bates produces. One more time. Again, this is the week that we... It's so hard to say goodbye to what we had. Who sings it?
1: Good time.
2: Boo, you stink!
0: Addie, come on. Who sings it?
3: Full transparency, I wasn't listening because I was writing down the song that she just played.
0: Wow. Wow. Okay. First name that song that Laura played, song and artist.
3: Were you playing Arctic Monkeys?
1: I was.
3: Yeah.
0: Nice. Wow.
1: Not the Cranberries.
0: The Cranberries?
3: If you could return.
0: I gave a It's So Hard to Say Goodbye to Yesterday. Because Boys to Men. It's Boys to Men.
3: ABC. East Coast family.
0: But we are saying goodbye this week to our good, close, personal friend, Curtis Poindexter, who helped build out the show for the first 6 months. Oh, that's a good one, man. They kind of took a template. Boys to Men had a template. They were like, all right, another song. Let's just make it very similar to the last one. And we can harmonize. Thank you to Curtis. The first 6 months of helping build this show out has moved on to bigger, better radios. The radio in the sky. The future of his career is going to be...
1: It's not like he's dead.
0: One of the great moments of all time. The day that we had, I don't remember his name, from the Akron Beacon Journal, who may or may not have been... he had a fun morning. He definitely had a fun morning. So that's how I'll always remember Curtis. Is the day that Addie booked as the guest of all time on this show. We'll have to replay that interview one day.
3: At the end of the year, we all take like Christmas off and we do like a best of, like, you know, show. You know how they do that. That has to be.
0: Laura, do you have the clips? I cannot believe a guest of this show said that on the air, but it happened. And Curtis couldn't take it anymore. Curtis said, and for that reason, I'm out. But we are rooting.
1: I always thought that was you.
0: No. You didn't know, Laura? No, that was a guest on the show one day who just was...
3: Under the weather.
0: Yep, he was... he opened the show, and I think the first thing he did was burp. It's like, sorry.
3: Yeah, it was... he goes, excuse me.
0: It was genuinely... I thought it was an out-of-body experience, the entire thing. And we didn't recover. Thankfully, it was at 8:20, so we spent the last 40 minutes of the show derailed. That was an all-timer for sure. We're rooting for Curtis, excited for what is next for his career, as he is tackling a new radio adventure. And Bear nipped a guy yesterday. Bear got a guy in the knee yesterday. Bear, the dog, my dog Bear, not a real bear. I've never been so.
3: Why did you do that?
0: I don't know. And it was playful. It was playful, but you can't do that. Dogs can't nip. You can't. It left a little mark. Left a little purple mark on the guy's knee.
3: Does he know that if someone were to file a report or stuff, Bear would be put down?
0: They would put him in the pound. They would take him to the pound and put him in the pound. Luckily, it was a fraternity brother of mine that moved to Savannah recently. So he's like, oh, no, that's good, dude. And I was like, it's not good.
3: Are you abusing your dogs?
0: Bear spent time in the cage last night. And by cage, I mean crate, which is where dogs go. Bear spent time in the crate last night. He was left alone for a couple hours to think about what he'd done. And I just pet him for the first time in probably the last 15 hours now. I'm finally coming back around to it. He needs to understand the weight of what happened here. There are consequences to his actions.
3: I think this all happens because you don't let your dogs on your couches. I think that's why he does this. So he's retaliating. I put a poll out on Instagram. The only person who said they don't let their dog on the couches was Drake Toll.
1: My sister. No. My sister.
0: Thank you, Laura. I paid a lot of money for that couch.
3: No, he paid good hard.
1: My sister's dog was well behaved. She chilled.
0: Still
1: on.
0: No couch.
3: Coda,
0: I don't want my couch.
3: Coda and I would take naps on the couch together. Like mi casa su casa.
1: It's a personality thing. You need it.
0: I bought a couch off of Facebook Marketplace that's in the shed, and he goes on that couch all the time. I don't care about that couch. That's just the shed couch. The house couch, though?
3: Working on the night moves.
0: Woke last night the sound of thunder. How far off I sat and wondered. It's such... What's the line about had points all her own, sitting way up high? You're just talking about boobs? What a weird way to describe boobs, man. Like, just a jacked up way. Points of her own, sitting way up high? What's Bob Seger, dog, stop. And everybody collectively is like, it's one of the greatest songs ever. It's beautiful. It's like, no. Listen to the lyrics. Woke last night to the sound of thunder. What? Bob Seger did not cook with that. And Brendan Sorsby didn't cook with this. No supplemental draft for you. No supplemental. No soup for you. His football career might be over, by the way. One day, as an 18-year-old in 2022... our friend Brendan Sorsby sat down at his computer, at his little phone, at something, and said, what if I bet against my own college football team? And that is exactly what he did as a redshirt freshman at Indiana during his redshirt season, I should say. So he wasn't playing, and the NCAA was clear. The integrity of the game was not compromised. Ooh, that's a big line there. And so Sorsby does very bad thing. I said it earlier in the show. I'll say it again. If Brendan Sorsby, as an 18-year-old, had sat down and done crack, he would still be playing football. Instead, Brendan Sorsby, as option two, he went with betting on his own college football team and ultimately against his own college football team, like first half unders and player props for guys that he knew. You cannot do that. We've been very clear. You can't do it. And so what happens is he goes to Texas Tech after a career at Cincinnati where he's pretty solid, becomes one of the top quarterback transfers in the country, five-star guy, goes to Texas Tech on a $5 million NIL contract. Then it comes to light, oh, dang, Brendan Sorsby's been betting? Well, yeah, he's been betting on his own team. And Texas Tech fights this. Sorsby fights this. Sorsby fights it in court with Jeffrey Kessler, one of the best attorneys out there at destroying the NCAA. So what does Kessler do? He destroys the NCAA. Let my people go. The NCAA gets kind of, they get put in the corner because now a judge in Tarrant County, Texas says, yep, let him play. Temporary injunction, the kid's going to be able to play. And it just throws the whole thing for a loop when the Big 12 conference says, we don't think we like that. As a league, we're going to sue Texas Tech and Ken Paxton, the Texas Attorney General, to find out whether or not we as a conference can take a kid's eligibility. Whether or not we as a conference can tell a player, you are not allowed to take the football field in this league. And when that happened, Sorsby said, well, I don't think I'm going to like the result of what the Big 12 finds. I don't think I'm going to like the result of when a federal judge... it's clear that the Big 12 conference can bench me, can end my college career. So I need to act fast. I only have a week left to apply for the NFL supplemental draft. Now, the supplemental draft is for the crooks of the world. Ah, ye who did bad things and cannot play college football again. Weird caveat to this. Is Sorsby still could play college football? Remember, that judge told him he could. He had a temporary injunction. So Sorsby's allowed to play college football, so the NFL can't hold a supplemental draft for that guy. Sorsby has to unsue the NCAA. Sorsby has to retract his suit. Like, just kidding. I didn't mean it. I'm not suing you anymore. Tell me I'm ineligible. So the NCAA says, get out of our hair. We don't even know you. Please go home. You're not eligible anymore. Fine. Unsue us. That gives Sorsby the green light for the NFL supplemental draft. Here's the problem. Is the NFL came back to Sorsby yesterday and said, no, We actually, as a league, don't bow to your whim. You did a bad thing. And instead of facing the consequences of that bad thing, you want your reward to be the NFL? You fought against the bad thing you did. You fought against the consequences. You fought to still play college football and still be available for Texas Tech. You were not going to pay the price. So let's teach you a lesson. Let's set a tone. Our league doesn't have to do a supplemental draft. We don't have to allow you to play in the NFL next season. So Sorsby has been blocked. The league says you filed this 3 business days before the deadline. With no evidence, with no backing, why would we, the NFL, give you a second chance after you bet on your own team, bet against your own team? That's the one thing that's the big no-no here. So you know what? No, you can't play here. And again, there's something backwards about it a bit to me that he could have done crack at the age of 19. And he'd be playing in the NFL. He'd be playing at Texas Tech. He could have robbed someone. He could have driven a car 117 miles an hour into someone else and then fled. Could have left the scene and would still be playing at Texas Tech or playing in the NFL. But nope. He placed 40 bets on or against his own college football team in 2022 while redshirting at Indiana. And now his career might be over. He'll lose an incredibly critical development year. This kid's, what, 22, 23 years old? He's hit a dead end. He can't play in the NCAA. He cannot play in the NFL. He can't sign as a free agent. The supplemental draft was his only bridge to get to the National Football League. That's gone. And now the NFL is setting a precedent that, hey, We're going to take you, college football player, and say that if you're betting, you can't play here. Now, I mean, Kayshon Boutte or Hunter Deckers, right? There are some examples of guys who may or may not have bet on their own team. The NFL's had some leniency, but in this case, no. There's an integrity risk. And the National Football League says that Brendan Sorsby cannot play here. And I do feel a bit for the human being, Brendan Sorsby. There cannot be a lonelier place in the world right now than that dude's mind. This is a bad situation for Texas Tech. It's a bad situation for Brendan Sorsby, for his lawyers, for the entirety of those involved. And now, it's over. Brendan Sorsby's football career may just be over. When we come back. What? Giannis Antetokounmpo was almost a member of the Boston Celtics? For Jaylen Brown? That's got to be kind of awkward for current member of the Boston Celtics, Jaylen Brown. This is the Drake Toll Show.
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4: 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Can Giannis restore Heat culture and put Miami back in the title picture? 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

0: is the Drake Toll Show. Actually, that was a pretty accurate sound. Let's take you to Boston. Let's ship you up there, if you will. Ever heard that one before? The pursuit of Giannis Antetokounmpo for my friends of the Boston Celtics is not a problem. Everybody probably wants some Giannis. Certified NBA star, the last decade, he's the guy you've heard about. He's the guy who's been in the... He is still at the top of his game enough to compete for championships. Giannis is one of the best players in the NBA. Again, the last 10 years, he's a guy that you, year in, year out, annually, that you hear about, that dominates the headlines. He was the guy in Milwaukee. You know, you walk into a city, Caitlin Clark poster, LeBron James poster. Patrick Mahomes is on the hotel for some reason, this big fat head. By the way, whatever happened to fat heads? That was a fun era. We kind of got away from that. And in Milwaukee, that was Giannis Antetokounmpo. Now, things got stale. Milwaukee did everything they could to keep him after he said that he kind of wanted to go. It's like, I don't know if I want to be here anymore. Milwaukee said, no. We'll do whatever we can. They would bow to Giannis. We'll go get Damian Lillard. They would bow to Giannis. We'll help you compete. Come on, we promise. Just don't leave. This city needs a star like Giannis Antetokounmpo. I was in Milwaukee 3 weeks ago. And at that point in time, he was still a member of the Bucks, and you could walk around downtown, and it's that. Fat heads, pictures, posters, signed jerseys, frames that all have Giannis at the forefront of them. The city loved Giannis. Giannis got tired of the city. That was the case when he requested a trade. And while there wasn't a trade made before the deadline, and Giannis had come out publicly and said, oh, I love Milwaukee and I want to be here, and you know, this could be a permanent answer for me. That wasn't the case when he was traded to the Miami Heat alongside Bobby Portis for Tyler Hero, Jaime Jaquez, a bunch of guys you probably haven't really heard of, and 5 draft picks. And now Giannis is gone. And yet somehow that's not where the firestorm begins. That's not where the headlines have taken us. Instead, yesterday, Chris Sacci, Locked On Knicks, joins the Drake Toll Show and says, hey, Giannis was almost a Knick. Giannis actually wanted to play for the Knicks. And then it surfaces that there were conversations between the Boston Celtics and the Milwaukee Bucks about the future of Giannis Antetokounmpo. I want to find it. Sacci sent me a text message last night. This is a report from Shams with ESPN. And it says, still, Antetokounmpo pushed for a trade, with his reps making it clear that the New York Knicks were his preferred destination. The Bucks and Knicks briefly engaged in discussions last summer, but New York never believed Milwaukee seriously considered trading its superstar. The Bucks, on the other hand, believed the Knicks' offers were never serious enough. And that's why he never landed in New York. That would be storyline enough for a full segment on the Drake Toll Show. What would it have been like if Giannis Antetokounmpo was a New York Knick? They would have won the finals times 2 this year. Knicks in 4. But it's not the headline. Instead, what dominates this conversation now to me is a very awkward situation in Boston between the Celtics, their management, and Jaylen Brown. Headline from ESPN today. Celtics' Brad Stevens, president of basketball operations, says Tuesday night that all-star forward Jaylen Brown remains valued by the organization. Stevens' comments, per ESPN, came a day after Shams reported the Celtics offered Brown and 2 first-round picks to the Milwaukee Bucks as part of the trade package for 2-time MVP Giannis Antetokounmpo. I'll read that again. The Celtics offered Jaylen Brown and 2 first-round picks to the Milwaukee Bucks for Giannis Antetokounmpo. When that fell apart, When that didn't go through, guess who's still left sitting in there shooting the basketball around in an empty gym in the practice facility in Boston, Massachusetts? Jaylen Brown. Saying, hey, what the hell was that for? You just told me as an organization, you do not need me. It is not priority for my services to be kept in Boston, Massachusetts. I am not a priority enough that you need Jaylen Brown, the Celtic. How does that guy feel? How do those conversations pan out? The quote, Jaylen Brown is a big part of us, Brad Stevens said. I'm never going to predict the future. Every indication, everything I think about over the last few years has been building around those guys. You never know. But at the same time, the one thing I want to make very clear is how valued he's always been. He's been amazing. He's been an amazing teammate and a great person to be around. Yeah, that's some stuff that I would say after I tried to trade him. That's the rhetoric that I would give. The egg is now on your face. Guess what you don't have? Giannis Antetokounmpo. Guess what you still have? Jaylen Brown, the guy you tried to trade. Guess who's probably not very happy with this? Jaylen Brown, the guy you tried to trade. You know, everything I think about has been building around those guys. You never know. I like Brad Stevens. I think what Brad Stevens has done with the Celtics is admirable, no doubt. Brought a championship back to Boston. But for him to say that everything he's thought about the last few years has been building around those guys, building around Jaylen Brown, no, it's not, Brad. No, it's not. The reports are clear and they're undisputed now that you were going to trade Jaylen Brown for Giannis. And I understand there's a piece of this where you could push back and be like, hey, dude, not a big deal. Not a big deal. Guys get threatened. You know, we threaten to trade guys all the time. You get over it. You move on. And maybe it's that black and white. Maybe it's that cut and dry for you. But this isn't just business. These are human beings involved. You know, at work, if you're working in Stephenville, Texas, and your boss wants to transfer you to the offices in Tyler, like, hey, what the hell is that for, man? I just got the memo that Derek in accounting got transferred to Tyler and it was supposed to be me. You were going to send me to Tyler? Yeah, I mean, it's business. I mean, I was thinking about it the next few years. I want to build around you. No, you don't. You were shipping me off to another branch of the company. Well, it's business. Yes, it's business, but there are still human beings. Throw yourself in that situation. Put yourself in Jaylen Brown's shoes. Put yourself in Stephenville, Texas, getting shipped off to Tyler. I gotta uproot my family, I gotta uproot my house. You were just gonna do that to me? I thought I was a valuable piece here. 2024 Finals MVP. Finished sixth in MVP voting this past season. Carried the team with Jason Tatum out. One of the great athletes the city of Boston has had. On the basketball floor, especially. You wanted me gone? You wanted me to be the centerpiece in Milwaukee? You're showing me I'm a tradable asset rather than an untouchable MVP caliber guy that helped lead your team this year? Not the first time either. 2022. He was linked to rumors involving Kevin Durant. And a trade. His name was, quote, splashed all over the place, per Sportsnet. And now, this has just become rumor fatigue. Brown is eligible for a massive two-year contract extension. And another failed trade attempt should mean that a guy who wants to be a franchise icon, but obviously is not valued as such by the Boston Celtics, should probably see the writing on the wall and just go. And just go. At some level with this whole thing, you have been told by the executive, the upper-level management of the Boston Celtics, you are not invaluable. we don't need you. If you're comfortable with that and want to stay, that's fine. But I'd probably want to get out of town after that. At some point, now that the rumors are happening again and again, even after I won a finals MVP, a championship for this city, that you might want to trade Jaylen Brown, I'd probably want out. Addie Bates produces. Laura Jimenez runs the board. When we come back, let's give you our idiots of the day. It's Westwood One Sports. It is the Westwood One Sports app. This is the Drake Toll Show.
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0: 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Brought it up a couple times today. Want to do it again and say thank you to Curtis Poindexter for 6 months, the first 6 months of this show since December 28th, for helping build and construct what we have today with the Drake Toll Show. Curtis is moving on to big radio opportunities in the sky. Yeah, bonk. And we are incredibly excited for him and incredibly excited for what is next in Curtis's adventure. Hopefully Blip and Nitro. Oh, no. What do we do with Blip and Nitro now? The people are asking, do we kill Blip and Nitro?
1: I don't know. The algae. I think that's what killed them.
0: Oh, yeah. There's a lot of algae going on. Curtis went to Galveston. Curtis went to Galveston. Then he went to the reflecting pool. And we haven't heard from him since. So if you find Curtis, let us know.
1: Is this him?
0: It's not. That's not the AI duck. He's not the AI duck.
2: Can I say something, though? Whole time, you've been saying the wrong date. You want to look back? The 28th is a Sunday. We did not start on a Sunday.
0: No, there's no way.
2: It's 29th.
0: There's no way.
2: 29th. I started on the 29th. Curtis started on the 30th.
1: Idiot. Oh, duh.
0: Is that real?
2: Yes, this is real.
1: Meow.
2: It only just occurred to me to go look and check. So.
0: Wow.
2: Dying.
0: Well,
2: we were all
0: okay.
2: We were all dead.
0: Screw Curtis for whatever he did on December 28th. Not a real day.
2: He was
0: Didn't even
2: doing
0: happen.
2: Football.
0: Yeah, probably. It was a Sunday.
2: Yeah.
0: The common misconception, Armin Williams, our boss, the program director, called a week ago, and we were talking about Blip and Nitro, because I was like, what happens now to Blip and Nitro? Curtis is, you know, the two superheroes that Curtis served as the valiant sidekick of for so long. And Armin said, oh, that's weird. I always thought you and Addy were Blip and Nitro. Like, no, Blip and Nitro are their own separate characters in this Curtis storybook. It has nothing to do with me. I didn't reinvent myself.
1: You and I could work together as superheroes? You think we could do that?
2: Oh, nothing's getting saved. Nothing's getting done. The law firm is
0: That's the thing. Is Blip and Nitro, they were missing one major key piece to solving most of their mysteries, and it was both of them lacked the ability to smell. In response to this, they had taken up the services of one Curtis, who was nonverbal, but could smell like the best of them. He could smell things from miles away.
1: The private's investigator.
0: Correct. He was the private's investigator. And so he would...
2: Okay.
0: They would enlist the services of his big sniffer, and he would help them...
1: Big sniffer.
0: He would help them solve the mysteries of the world, Blip and Nitro.
2: Uh-huh.
0: And then they would catch the culprit, thanks to Curtis. And nice job, Curtis!
2: Yay!
0: Sadly, as Curtis has moved on from the show, we did have to kill Blip and Nitro. We did have to take them out back. And
2: and ethically euthanize?
0: There's a really...
1: Going out to the spirit in the sky.
0: There is a question about what is ethical in euthanasia and what is not, and we can have that conversation now. It's a great story. I can't have my mother on right now to tell it, but it was an anniversary present, like a 10-year anniversary, which is a weird 10-year anniversary for mom and dad, two of their best friends. They decided to go to the horse races. So guy takes wife to the horse races for the first time. She's super excited, like, oh yeah, I'll try it out. Like this could be super fun for us. First race, horse is coming around the track, falls, breaks leg. What do? They pop up a tent. They get it done right then, right there.
2: Oh, no.
0: Yak, and mortified. Mortified. I didn't know. This was in Arkansas, so maybe we only did that in Arkansas. Maybe it's the most humane way to do it.
2: Yeah, I don't think they do that here in California.
0: Probably not. There's no way they do it in California. No way they do it in Austin, Texas. There's no chance.
2: I would think Austin.
0: Well,
1: Austin is not the same as Texas.
2: Okay, that's true. That is true.
0: Yeah, it's very different. And so that was the end of their horse racing dates from there. I was also unaware until that day. They do. They just pop the tent up and just bang. You hear it all happen right then, right there. Just drag it away. And
2: that's
0: then,
2: crazy.
0: All right.
1: They just
0: later,
1: pitch
0: horse.
1: A tent.
2: That's crazy. Okay.
0: So that's what we did with Blip and Nitro. We brought them to our local horse racing event. We brought them to the Belmont Stakes. popped up a tent, middle turn three, and that was that. So look what you've done, Curtis. Look what you've done. This is what happened to Blippin' Nitro in response. It is Wednesday, June 24th, the year of our Lord, 2026, and time for our Idiots of the Day.
3: Idiot of the Day.
0: 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Idiot of the Day is NBA player Lou Will, who says that he's poor. Listen to this.
4: So the average NBA player plays for 4 years, and then the following 5 years, they go broke.
5: Easy numbers game, bro.
4: Yeah.
5: Easy numbers game. I do it like this. You make $5 million, $2.5 million of that gone. You got agent fees, probably another $50 million of that gone. Mm-hmm. You got your dues. A lot of people don't know we got dues for the MBPA. So, yeah, you got dues. So everybody put their money in the pot. So you figure you got 450 NBA players. Mm-hmm. I think the dues is 15 to 20 grand a year. Everybody put it in the pot. That's how we able to get our health care and all of that type.
4: I didn't know that.
5: Yeah, you got dues. Then you got your personal staff. Right. So I'm talking about the staff of financial advisor. That's probably 1%.
4: Mm-hmm.
5: Agent at a high number is gonna get 4%.
4: Right.
5: Or but you can negotiate from 1 to 4.
4: Okay.
5: So before you look up, you probably at 1.5 million off of 5
4: God.
5: With nothing. And these Benzes that we keep talking about.

0: Did he just tell me that making $5 million is bad and he is poor?
1: What?
0: This is from the Underground Lounge podcast. And obviously, no one at all on the internet was feeling bad for Lou Will, the NBA player. He said, the average NBA player goes broke? $5 million. Hold on. He says, you make $5 million, two and a half of that is gone. Why? You know what? You know why it's probably gone, Lou Will? Because you can't do math. It's probably gone because you're probably going broke off $5 million because anybody who is just cannot do math. Where did the first $2.5 million just leave? He said he got agent fees, $50,000. Okay, fine. Pay your agent $50,000. That's sure. And that might be on the low end. You have dues. Okay, that's $15,000 to $20,000. So $70,000. Your $5 million is gone. Personal staff, financial advisor, probably 1%. Okay. Let's say your personal staff financial advice, let's say you gave him $50,000. So now we're at $120,000 gone. I'm just doing quick math here. Your agent, a high number gets 4%. Let's give your agent $250,000. Okay? Is that what you want? Laura, I'm somewhere around $400,000 gone. And that's on the high end. And he just told me he's only getting $1.5 million to spend on women and Chanel bags
2: Benz,
0: out of his $5 million.
2: Benz,
0: and the Benz.
2: Mansion, the girlfriends, and the Chanel.
0: Oh, and by the way, that $5 million is for 1 year. So guess what happens the next year? You get another $5 million. Congratulations. Am I off base here? Should I feel bad for Lou Will for getting $5 million in a year?
3: No.
0: I guess there are taxes.
2: I'm trying to be
3: like really,
2: you.
3: Can I be honest with you? Can I just say something? If you're dating someone who demands or married to someone who demands you to get her like Chanel and all that kind of stuff, like, come on. Like, be so for real and vice versa. If you're a woman making all the money and you're married to someone who's demanding that you buy them all this stuff, like, come on. Sorry, that's my gripe of the day. Making all these demands. You'd be happy with a Big Sin fur bag.
0: Yeah. I don't know if I really got this.
3: I got this. Like, this is.
0: When did you get the pillow of your cat? And why is it making such a frequent appearance on the show today?
3: Because this was a John Lund thing last week. This was, I got this Big Sin pillow. I've had it. Actually, my ex-boyfriend got it for me, but I'm not going to get rid of it because it's amazing, right?
0: I have a blanket that is a picture of both myself and my ex-girlfriend on it, printed onto a blanket.
3: Oh, that's not the same.
2: You can burn that one.
3: Yeah,
2: no,
3: that's not
2: burn
3: the same.
2: That one.
0: Even better, it's what the dogs poo and pee on. It's.
3: Why are your dogs going in the house?
0: No, it's not what they poo and pee on, but it's what anchors the crate.
2: You know what?
0: It's where they get their dirty little grubby paws all over. They step on it and they eat it.
2: That's what.
0: Brr.
2: Good for you, Drake Toll.
0: Like dogs do.
2: Good for you, Drake Toll.
3: That's so weird to get like a couple. Like, I have a blanket with Sinatra and a sombrero that somebody gifted me. I did not make it. Somebody gifted it to me.
0: Yeah.
2: PSA, it's really cringe to be giving out stuff with like your faces on it. Please don't do that. Unless you're married.
3: Unless it's Sinatra.
2: That's you. I mean, two people.
0: There's
2: couple.
0: No way to give the proper context here to make it sound. It was the goal was silly, goofy, not sweet.
2: Oh.
0: It had a Dave Matthews quote on it.
2: Okay.
0: It was a joke. It was like a white elephant novelty gift before
2: okay.
0: She moved. She moved to London for 6 months to escape me.
2: And she said,
3: I don't blame her. Actually, all of a sudden, it's all added up. Actually, I like this woman.
0: So that's the way that it went.
2: Oops.
0: Idiot of the day, not J.J. Watt. He says his first reaction to signing a $100 million contract was Googling what rich people buy. Here's J.J. Watt on how he's not poor.
4: You sign a $100 million contract.
5: Mm-hmm.
4: Why'd you take to Google?
5: To figure out what to do with that. It was me and Taylor, who you know. He was down here when I signed the contract, and I came home from work that day, and he was hanging out of my house, and I told him, I was like, we did it. Like, we got a deal done. And he's like, what'd you get? I was like, $100 million.
4: What did he say?
5: And we both

0: just looked at, like, he's from Pewaukee, I'm from Pewaukee, we've been friends forever, and we both just kind of, like, looked at each other, like, I got $100 million. It was just the craziest, stupidest grin, like, just, like, this is the most absurd thing ever. And we were like, what do you do with that? And so we went online. We literally went to Google, and we're like, what do rich people buy? And, you know, we came across yachts and jets and cars, and I was like, I gotta buy something. I was like, you almost have to buy something. And we literally went through lists and lists, and we're like, nah, there's nothing I need. And now, obviously, I'm fortunate enough to, you know, have some cool things, but still, I don't know if I've really done anything, like, terribly outlandish.
1: All right, Lou Will, take notes. $100 million contract. I can't imagine that. What does it feel like the day you signed that? Has to be pretty stunning. And then to go from there and just not, you know, do anything with it. It's pretty awesome. Probably buy a house. But I don't think you need to buy Chanel and, what is it, Maserati that Lou Will wanted?
2: Benz and Chanel and mansions. Also, can we know the difference in the contracts? Like, that's a big difference in the contract.
1: That's true, yeah. NFL, NBA. Good Morning America is currently running the story is headlined by the viral Nature's Ozempic trend. That's what happened to Blip and Nitro. They took Nature's Ozempic. They took Ozempic the natural way, and they were... I am stunned sometimes by what comes out of the world we live in. Idiot of the day, the Kachuk brothers. Addie, you want to take this one? That's it. That visceral reaction. You can have it.
3: No, I wouldn't say that. It's great. So, the Panthers announced that, Brady's going to take number 8. He ate with this jersey. And Cake McJab responds with, this announcement dropped 24 hours after the trade because 7 was taken and Brady needed time to calculate what number comes next in the counting alphabet. And then the second tweet, I see this is why you can't have me do it.
1: This is good. The second tweet's very good.
3: Sources reunite. I can't read. Kachuk brothers will both wear Kachuk on the back of their jerseys instead of M. Kachuk and B. Kachuk. Those close to the situation say it doesn't really matter because neither of them can read.
1: Pretty good. It's pretty good. Honestly, the Outlook notification almost made that better. It improved the comedic timing of that. Congratulations to Brady Kachuk for the trade to be with his brother Matthew. Final idiot of the day. This is a good tweet, too. Again, I'm so tired of the San Francisco Giants guys with the pride hats and the verses and the... I mean, do whatever you want. I don't think we can talk about it tomorrow. It's probably worth a segment at this point, given what Buster Posey did yesterday. The Giants tweet out, the Giants, with the MLB, dedicate Father's Day to the fight against prostate cancer. So they all wore blue accentuated accessories for their uniforms. And one Twitter, one tweeter, Bring On the Fog, says, what Bible verses are we writing on these today, my guys? That's my question, is if you're going to write a Bible verse on your hat, why not do it every day, all of the time? That's my question.
3: That's what I've been saying.
1: You can't if you really want to, you know, promote this, just do it all the time. That'd be the best way to promote it. That's the best PR. That's the best you could ask for. Coming up, let's talk a little bit more on the NBA draft with Tim Reynolds. Let's talk a little bit more of sports with Tim Reynolds. This is Westwood One Sports, the Westwood One Sports app. This is the Drake Toll Show.
4: NFL has decided Brendan Sorsby will not be entering the league this season. The quarterback will now have to focus on next year's draft in a potentially loaded class, including Arch Manning and Dante Moore. Westwood One Sports.
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0: It is the Drake Toll Show. 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So we've fallen in line and done the exact same thing. 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And to help us with it, Tim Reynolds, NBA writer for the AP, joins the Drake Toll Show. And Tim, yesterday's NBA draft, every mock draft that I saw, the predictions and projections of DeBonta goes one, Peterson goes two, Boozer goes three, and the like. We kind of followed the script, at least through the first eight picks. Was there any big surprise in those first eight picks to you?
1: No, definitely not a big surprise. I wondered if Utah was going to flip it a little. Because, you know, there were questions about Peterson, the cramping issues and whatever was going on at Kansas. Cameron Boozer is, of course, you know, a Jazz legacy. Carlos played there. It seemed like the pieces would have fallen into place. And then I know it sounds like, okay, well, then if Boozer goes two, Darren goes three, then everything just stays the same. I honestly think we could have seen, like, turmoil. At that point, we could have seen it all flip if one thing changed. But no, it seemed as though, I mean, one was a lock, four was a lock. Yeah. And then from there, it was, and again, because it was so guard driven, like you sort of just, you just got the feeling throughout that, okay, there wasn't going to be any huge surprises. And as far as drafts go, I mean, it's the first one I remember in a long time that largely went pretty true to form. There weren't too many things that made you say, wow, what was that all about? There might have been a couple of picks toward the end of the first round, but for the most part, it was a very predictable night from a very unpredictable league.
0: I have always been told, you know, growing up in small town Arkansas, you never make promises you can't keep. And I promised, Tim, I promised our listener base that the Dallas, I should say, let's actually, the Utah Jazz would find a way with Ryan Smith, his BYU connection with A.J. DeBonta, that he would find a way to get A.J. DeBonta, either trading up or with the big hope that Washington takes Peterson. DeBonta is still left there at two, though DeBonta deserved to go number one, in my opinion. And in the end, I couldn't keep that promise. A.J. DeBonta is a member of the Washington Wizards today. Did it surprise you at all that Ryan Smith did not interject himself somewhere in here alongside Danny Ainge to ensure that DeBonta stayed in the Beehive State?
1: Short answer, no. Longer answer, not really. I think it's, look, I've never lived in Utah. I am somewhat familiar with how things work in the state, and extremely passionate about the Jazz. We know this.
0: Yeah.
1: Extremely passionate about basketball. We know this. A.J. DeBonta played at BYU. He did not play at the University of Utah. So right there, you get the feeling, and it's not, for those who have never been or aren't experienced with how Utah operates, it's not a 50-50 split, but sometimes it really feels like it is. Yeah. And I kind of wonder if the Jazz didn't go all in to move up, to get number one, because they felt like half of their fan base would have been like, what are we doing?
0: Yeah.
1: And I think that's a very real thing. I also think, look, they did what they did last season. They did not always operate with extreme focus on winning individual basketball games, we'll call it. We won't say the T word.
0: That's good.
1: We'll say they what they did.
0: Yeah.
1: I'm sure they were thrilled to get to. And let's face it, they needed a guard. I mean, they needed a guard. So it worked out well for them. I just wonder, I think the pressures of AJ being in Utah, a state that, you know, again, he was only in for the 1 year, but I think it would have come with a lot of ancillary stuff that I'm not sure would have been always the most fun for the Jazz or for AJ.
0: Tim Reynolds of the Associated Press joining the Drake Toll Show. And Tim, I certainly want to get at this Giannis deal more than anything in your coverage of the Miami Heat. But I thank you for fielding these draft questions to start it off. The last thing I'll throw at you, I was pretty surprised by where the Dallas Mavericks ended up going. Not that they took a Michigan kid, that wasn't shocking, but Merez Johnson Jr. instead of Adai Mara, instead of Yaxel Lendenborg, or even instead of Braden Burries, who a lot of folks had them slotted at 9. If you were to pick a team, I said the Dallas Mavericks, if you were to pick a team that had the most question marks around their strategy from round one, would it be Dallas?
1: It's a really good question. Question marks, but not necessarily not carrying the negative connotation that we think. Like, yeah. Look, we always, parents of multiple children will understand this. Which one's your favorite? And it's a really difficult question to answer. Now, for my mother, she has 3. I'm somewhere between second and third. I fully accept that. I get it. It's fine. No problem.
0: Yeah.
1: For Dusty May, in your first full day on the job in Dallas, which one of the Michigan players would you like best? It's had to be a really awkward moment in a lot of ways for Dusty. I mean, he can only pick one, you know. And plus he's been there 5 minutes. I'm not even sure how much of a say he had in the pick. So again, there was a lot of unusual, but you're right. As you know, when we started this talk, man, it was the first 8 we kind of knew.
0: Yep.
1: And then a lot of people correctly predicted that they might not have gotten Merez Johnson right, but they correctly predicted that the intrigue kind of started at 9 with Dallas. And it has been a very intriguing offseason for the Dallas Mavericks. Masai Ujiri, now Dusty May, now Merez Johnson. It has not been boring in Dallas for certain, and the draft, and I don't think they could have gone wrong. I don't think they could have gone wrong. I thought they were going to take Mara. I did. I thought they were going to take Masai. He's 7'3", but he's not a 7'3" stiff. The kid can play, and you know, you are going to be in a state with Victor Wembanyama for a very long time.
0: Yep.
1: I thought they'd go the size route. But again, I don't think there was a bad choice among the 3 Michigan kids who were available to them in that spot. And then, of course, you know, watching them go quickly, I think that was a really good moment, a really good hour for the Wolverines, if you will. And Lendenborg, where he ended up, could not have ended up in a better spot, I don't think. And the moments with his mom on the ESPN broadcast and all that. What a really good hour for what a good advertisement for whoever's going to get that Michigan basketball job. We do this. I think that was a fun way for them to cap a pretty amazing ride under Dusty.
0: Absolutely. And the Adai Mara, whoever let Adai Mara get to Oklahoma City, I mean, we should have played keep away. That's just, it's completely unfair that he will now stand tall against a team like San Antonio as the league prepares to defend Victor Wembanyama for years to come. He is the Miami expert joining the Drake Toll Show, Tim Reynolds from the Associated Press. And Tim, again, thanks for a little draft on the front end here, but it's the big news. It's the headline. It's what we've covered all day today, almost more so than the NBA draft. The Giannis Antetokounmpo trade, and there's the Knicks side and the Celtics side, but it's the Miami Heat that ultimately had the right offer at the right time to land Giannis Antetokounmpo. And as it pertains to Miami, does this make the Heat and Eric Spoelstra a championship contender at the top of basketball?
1: No, not yet.
0: Okay.
1: Not yet. There's more to do, but they are many, many, many, many exits closer.
0: Yeah.
1: To the finals off ramp. Yeah, they are. I mean, this is they 4 straight years of play in, and again, some of that was bad luck, some of that was injury, some of that was, you know, the Butler saga, and they did get to a finals 1 year as a play in. It feels like a lifetime ago. It was only 2023. It's really not. I mean, Heat fans are long suffering. They haven't been to a finals in 3 years, which is crazy to think about.
0: Yeah, right, but, right.
1: That down here, it feels like, you know, they haven't done anything in about a century. They need shooters, and they know this. they're, you know, they've got a lot of ways to do math, but 60, 63 million, something like that, that they can, you know, they're going to, before they get to that hard cap, you know. And Andy Ellisberg is, he has proven time and time and time and time again, from 2006 and really beyond, really before that too, that if you give Andy Ellisberg a dollar full of cap space, he's going to find a way to spend it three times. And they're just masterful at finding ways to get guys into really tight spaces on the spending ledger. They'll have to do that again. I can tell you that they've, even 2 or 3 weeks ago, you know, before they knew they were going to get Giannis. And by the way, that ride at the last 48 hours of the Giannis saga was as topsy-turvy as everybody thinks it was. You know, they thought they're going to get him. They thought they're not going to get him. They thought they're going to get him. You know, the back and forth was crazy. But they had spent a few weeks figuring out, okay, if we get this guy, then what do we do with it? So yeah. They had gone out. They had figured out what shooters might be available. They know they can't go out and just absorb a $30 million guy. That's not going to happen. They've got to figure out creative ways to get some really good shooters around Giannis and Bam. That's what they're going to need. They're going to end up looking for another ball handler, obviously. They know where, because Tyler Hero played an awful lot of point guard for that basketball team.
0: Yeah.
1: They know what they need. And so, not they're not a finals team today as currently constructed. I have a real funny feeling that by October 1 or whatever date training camp starts this year, they'll be in the mix with the Knicks, probably with Boston. You know, Cleveland, I don't think, is going away. They'll be in that mix with a few other teams to say we have the most legitimate chance of getting to the NBA Finals.
0: Tim, the vibe in Milwaukee, I was there 2 weeks ago, and we love to put these big fathead posters of human beings on hotels. It's almost always hotels. And that whole city is just Giannis Antetokounmpo. There are hourly workers that are peeling off pieces of Giannis Antetokounmpo from buildings today, and as they have the last 24 hours, as the full city rebrands. They were in love with Giannis. There's a mourning happening in Milwaukee, Wisconsin. Conversely, is there a buzz in Miami around a move like this? What is the pulse of the city?
1: The pulse of the city, I think, when it happened, there's the celebration, and there were some people outside the arena, not a lot. It has happened here during a World Cup, and the city is very much World Cup right now. Scotland, Brazil here in Miami later today. The Tartan Army sort of took over a Marlins game Monday night. It is very soccer mad right now in Miami. The draft party that the Heat threw last night was kind of a dud, except for the fact that the Tartan Army had never been on a basketball court before. They'd never touched a basketball. They didn't know what it was. A lady who was leaving, who was part of that group, who was leaving the draft party, grabbed my sleeve as she was walking out and said, "Who won?" Like they thought, nice. Thought they were at a game. Like, so that they made it interesting.
0: Yep.
1: But it's like, okay, it's relief, I think, when they have their introductory event for Giannis. That's when it's going to get crazy here again. I will say this. I did talk to some people in the organization yesterday, as you'd expect. Let's just say season tickets were moving briskly.
0: Yeah.
1: So there is a renewed, there's some renewed energy, but mostly it's relief. It's Pat Riley chased another one, and the team said, okay, we like your offer. And they've been dragged so many times. Didn't get Kevin Durant. Didn't get Damian Lillard. Those were not really unilateral decisions. I mean, they were all in on trying to get what Pat used to call the whales. He stopped using that term, but this one, I mean, they could have given more. The perception that, you know, Milwaukee got everything from the Heat. Oh, Pelo Larson's still here. There was another pick that could have gone. Nikola Jovic is still here. There were other assets that were talked about that Miami found a way to hang on to. So, or hang on to. So, yeah, there's relief. There's excitement. I will say that the images last night of Giannis and Bam together at a Las Vegas Aces game.
0: Yeah.
1: I think that might have started the momentum toward, oh boy, this is going to be fun. I think that woke some people up in this town that it's a little bit more real now.
0: Man, Tim, incredibly grateful for you being up early with us. Again, Tim Reynolds, Associated Press, joining the Drake Toll Show. And I got to sneak one more in there for the hockey nerds out there, or just a general hockey fan. You should be excited about this. Brady Tkachuk with the Panthers. I say excited, at least tuned into it. Brady Tkachuk pairing with his brother in Florida. This move, again, we're talking contention. Does this put the Panthers in a spot where now they feel like, hey, we are the championship window is open wide and we want to win now still?
1: Oh, yeah. And it's going to stay that way. I mean, they've got so much of their core under contract for years to come. You know, I'm pretty sure that they'll find ways. I think it's Eetu Luostarinen is about the only guy in that top nine who isn't really locked up for multiple years. I have a real funny feeling that they'll change that shortly around noon on July 1.
0: Yeah.
1: I don't expect that he would want to leave just because this group it's very different. Bill Zito and Paul Maurice have walked into a great situation. They have an owner that spends to the absolute line in Vincent Viola. They will go, they'll spend every dollar available on talent. The room gets along famously well. Guys want to be here. They some of them want to work in the morning. They live so close to the training facility that they walk there. Some guys take golf carts there. The issue, of course, that they're facing right now is goaltending. And Matthew Tkachuk made it very clear after the last game of the season, we want Sergei Bobrovsky. He made it very, very clear. I know there's some numbers floating around as far as what Bob wants and what it's going to take and how the math doesn't math. I would be surprised if Sergei Bobrovsky is not a Florida Panther.
0: Wow.
1: So that tells you that, yes, completely all in. And when you have Giannis in this market now, the guy from our local soccer club, that Messi fellow, just became the all-time leader in World Cup goal scoring. Now you add Brady Tkachuk to a ridiculously stacked core of forwards. If they are healthy, they're going to be in the championship mix. The Marlins, we're halfway through the year, and the Marlins are in the wild card hunt. And I do think the Dolphins got it right, with the front office changes. And it seems like they are starting the rebuild quite well this time. Pretty fun time in South Florida right now. But, yes, it 20 years ago, nobody would have believed it. It's a basketball town. It is. And 10 years ago, nobody would have believed it was going to be a hockey town. People are nuts for the Florida Panthers here, and the Brady Tkachuk signing only makes them nuttier.
0: Tim, we'll inevitably have you on next week when the Dolphins bring Tom Brady out of retirement to play quarterback.
1: The Marlins are also getting Tom Brady. It's amazing how they're just everyone's all in.
0: That's great. Tim Reynolds, Associated Press. How can folks best follow you through the craziness of the Miami sports world that's at the top of the sports world this week?
1: Oh, it's by Tim Reynolds on the social platforms and, of course, AP, just APnews.com. Go there. I don't need the follows. Go click on a story. Read, people. Read. Thank you.
0: Read. I love it. Thanks again, Tim. Incredible perspective from Miami right there. The city of stars in the world of sports. Tim Reynolds. That's good stuff. Excited to have him on again here pretty soon. Man, Tkachuk to Giannis to Messi. What else do you need? Tom Brady out of retirement. When we come back, did A.J. DeBonta deserve to go number one? Probably. But Darren Peterson did not like going number two. This is the Drake Toll Show.
2: The Washington Wizards made BYU's A.J. DeBonta the number one pick in the NBA draft. Will DeBonta be the generational talent to bring a championship to the nation's capital for the first time in nearly 50 years? Westwood One Sports.
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0: This is what they play in the clubs in Miami. I've been there. I've seen it. I've witnessed Dylan Schmidt, my college roommate, fall asleep on the dance floor, standing up in just in position, like little wrist flick.
1: Oh my god! Just,
0: like he's doing a little wrist.
1: The frat flick.
0: I just see him just kind of doze, like chin down, doze off, standing up straight, arm just kind of like cocked a little bit. Like what, Schmidt? Wake up! Can't fall asleep here. Don't fall asleep here, please. Don't do that. 11. That's one of the clubs. 11. I think that's the one I've frequented the most.
1: Back in the day.
0: Yeah, back in my time, my partying days. That's
2: ripe
0: escaped
2: age
0: me.
2: Of
0: yep.
2: Yep. What?
0: 24. Back when I was 24, that's what I was getting down to. I am 25 now, so I've moved on. I have calmed down. I was in bed by 10:33 last night. I fell asleep before the end of the first round of the draft. So things have really slowed down in my life.
1: Fight the party animal.
0: I'm a dog dad. They are sitting next to me right now. The one of the dogs is under the desk. Another dog is leaned up against a box of. So I have a microphone stand, and I have a box of just junk and random things to weight down the stand. Otherwise, the microphone's so heavy it'll tip the stand over. And the dog has decided to use such as a pillow. So just this pile of junk has become Sunday's pillow today. Dog.
1: That's what it is.
0: Dog.
1: I was like, because it did just look like a thing of trash.
0: They don't respond to dogs.
2: Pisonis is not trash, guys.
1: No. If you look, it's equipment that Westwood once sent, and then underneath it, it's his empty Miller Lite bottles, Gatorade bottles.
0: Now,
1: that's what I mean.
0: There is an amplifier. There are two amplifiers, my personal and then a company one, and then sitting next to those, there's a microphone. Yes, a Gatorade bottle and a Miller Lite bottle, because those are heavy. They're weighted.
2: Wow.
0: I don't think Darren Peterson really wanted to get drafted second overall. Do you?
1: Who does?
0: I don't know. I don't know if Utah Jazz fans are very excited today about what happened yesterday. I don't know if Darren Peterson's very excited to be a member of the Utah Jazz. Here's what Darren Peterson said about being drafted in that two spot.
3: I can't go back and change anything now. Obviously, I wanted to be number one pick, but I went number two. So now I'm prepared to go to Utah and get to work. There's always been a chip on my shoulder, so I wouldn't say it added anything else, but now it'll always be on my mind for my whole career.
0: Yeah. I mean, if I'm a Jazz fan, does that excite you? You're like, yeah! Can't believe we got that guy! Yeah! Woo!
1: Get ready to learn dirty sodas, okay?
0: Yeah, swig, buddy. Come on now. I love Salt Lake City. I can't speak on behalf of Darren Peterson, but I love Salt Lake. I love Provo. I love the state of Utah, the Beehive State. They're in the mountains. The Salt Flats. They have the Salt Flats. Shoot you straight, dog. If I was a pioneer back in the day and I got to a lake and it was all made of salt, I'd be pretty freaked out. I'd be like, okay, that's pretty cool, guys. Like, that's a novelty at the very least. Yaxel Lendenborg had the quote of the night last night. Yaxel played at Michigan for his final year of college basketball under Dusty May, and now he's teammates with notable Michigan State. I don't know if he graduated, but he at least played there. Notable Michigan State basketball alumni, Draymond Green. Here's what Yaxel had to say about his new partnership.
4: What if Draymond says you could have number 23 if you rock Michigan State gear for the entire season?
5: Nah. Nah. I'm not doing that, man. I hate those guys. I've only been there for 1 year, but I definitely hate those guys. All that they were saying, and they can't really say much because, I went 2-0 against them this year. So they're going to be little brother for me forever, and I'm not going to represent the losers ever.
0: Yeah. Yeah, you got him, Yaxel Lendenborg. Good stuff. Now a member of the Golden State Warriors. Also, tomorrow's game between the United States and Turkey is at 10 o'clock Eastern time. I ain't staying up for all that, man. I ain't staying up for all that. I like soccer. I like the World Cup. What are we doing? What's happening here?
1: What's going on?
0: It's time. No, no, no, no, no, no. It's Wednesday. It's time for the worst game we've ever invented.
2: Which one? Yeah.
1: It's just because you're bad at it.
0: Who am I?
1: Cue up the pigeon song. There it is. I love pigeons.
0: All right.
1: Alrighty.
0: Me versus Laura. Play the game.
1: All right, can you get your head up for the love of God? Stop acting like a child.
0: This is you on the show yesterday, the whole show.
1: Because I couldn't hear anything.
0: Every time I was watching the stream, it was just you doing this.
1: And then there was something with the guest, and then...
2: Okay, we don't gotta go there again, guys.
1: Anyways, you have to guess this person born on this day in 1947. He's a British rock drummer for the band Fleetwood Mac.
2: I don't know.
0: Mac. Last name Mac.
2: Yes.
1: No.
0: Fleetwood. Jimmy Fleetwood.
1: Mick Fleetwood.
2: Oh.
0: Dang it.
1: Okay, y'all are great at this.
0: I got half the name, so that
1: keeps it. Yep. All right. Born on this day in 1987, he's a famous football striker from Argentina.
2: Messi.
1: Good job. Yes, it is
2: Lionel Messi.
1: Take that, Drake. All right. Born on this day in 2001, this was an American Little League baseball pitcher. Thank you.
0: Paul Skeens.
1: The first girl to pitch a shutout.
0: It is Moni Davis's birthday. I told her happy birthday this morning.
1: And then you said Paul Skeens.
0: I just thought 2001 pitcher, and I was like, Paul Skeens is around that age.
1: No,
0: it
1: he's
0: is
1: Moni's younger.
0: Birthday.
1: Anyways.
0: Happy birthday to Moni Davis. I did. I texted Moni Davis this morning and said happy birthday. I should have known. I should have gotten that one right. Sorry.
1: She's probably listening. She probably turned off the radio.
0: Yeah, she probably is. She listens to the
1: show. All right, born on this day in 1996, this is an English actor. He was in Baby Girl, The Iron Claw, Beach Rats. He's very gorgeous.
0: Dead or alive?
2: Alive. I don't know.
1: Harris Dickinson. Good job, guys.
0: Of course. I should have known Harris Dickinson.
1: Have you not seen The Iron Claw?
0: No.
2: I haven't seen it yet. I know. I've basically seen it.
0: Is it the wrestling one?
2: Yeah.
1: Yes, and it's amazing. All right, here's your final one. This person was an American artist and filmmaker who is considered a key figure in the pop art movement of the 1960s.
0: Warhol.
2: Woody.
1: Yes.
0: Ah!
1: Wow. Oh, my gosh.
0: Addie Bates produces. Laura Jimenez runs the board. Armin Williams, Colin Jones, Ryan McGuire, and Bruce Gilbert. I do them in different order every day. I don't think I've ever done it the same order once. This has been Thank You for a Job. Always will be. You Better You Bet is coming up. It's Westwood One Sports, the Westwood One Sports app, and the Drake Toll Show.
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10: A better life with Dr. Sanjay Gupta.
11: There are lots of things you can measure to get an idea of how healthy you are at any given moment. Temperature, heart rate, blood pressure, just to name a few. But how about how healthy you will be and how long you're likely to live? According to a new study out of the University at Buffalo, two simple strength tests are pretty accurate at predicting longevity in older women. One is hand grip strength, and the other is how quickly people can stand up from a seated position without using their arms. By the way, I remember interviewing former President Jimmy Carter when he was quite old and being really impressed how he just popped out of the chair without using his arms. Not a lot of older people can actually do that. But I think the message here is that maintaining strength as you age is going to help you perform everyday activities, but also help you avoid injury and stay independent. I'm Dr. Sanjay Gupta, helping you live a better life.
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13: Con Knipple led the NBA in threes, broke the rookie record for most threes in a season, and the guy was a scoring machine for a Hornets team that made the play-in tournament. How he doesn't win Rookie of the Year over Cooper Flagg is a joke to me.
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1: 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In this world, there's one man who refuses to follow the script.
2: We have rules here, you know that. 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
3: But it ain't about how hard you hit. 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
5: 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And on this Wednesday morning, the world of sports absolutely on fire. And we're going to get to all the big stories, including why the 2027 NFL draft, and I know the 2026 NBA draft just drew to a conclusion, round number one, why the 2027 NFL draft is worth your time, I promise, on this Wednesday morning. I'm also going to tell you, if England is in trouble following its 0-0 draw yesterday against Ghana in the World Cup, and I will answer this question. Will Jaylen Brown be a Boston Celtic next year? We'll play you some sound from Brad Stevens, who talked about Jaylen Brown after round one last night, media availability for the Boston Celtics, and give you a strong opinion on Jaylen Brown's future in Beantown. The phone number, 310-840-4910, youtube.com/@thekostos. I am on all social platforms at thekostos, T-H-E-K-O-S-T-O-S. Our bets for today and tonight in the World Cup. No thanks to England. Yeah, 79% possession, can't get one goal in against Ghana. 0-0 draw, otherwise we would have won that bet we placed yesterday. That's a bit of a bummer, but we'll get back to it today. We'll go back to the well with some World Cup wagers to close the show. But we officially begin the wonderful Sports Wednesday edition of You Better You Bet with overwhelming excitement. Round one of the 2026 NBA draft is in the books. And the primary emotion that I felt last night watching the draft actually might have been annoyance at the broadcast, which we will get to in a little bit here, and why I think ESPN has it all wrong with how it broadcasts and how it produces the broadcast of the NBA draft. Aside from the annoyance at the television product last night, the NBA draft, the main emotion that I felt and continue to feel this morning is excitement. Now, it's important to say this. And if I don't, I will get tons of people, even though it should be obvious, I will get a lot of people on social media saying, you have no idea if these guys are good. We don't know if they're going to be good. I know. They could all suck. A.J. DeBonta could be Jamarcus Russell. Darren Peterson could be Ryan Leaf. All these players could stink and turn out to be nothing. Or maybe they'll just turn out to be good, and none of them will be great. No one knows the answers to these questions, and we won't know the answer in totality until years from now. So what I'll say is this, and I think this is a very fair way of putting it. While acknowledging that none of us really have any idea as to how it's going to go, there is a chance that this draft, last night, and we'll see what happens tonight in round two, but what we saw last night in round one, that it could eventually stand side to side with 1984, 1996, 2003. Now 84 is Jordan, and 96 is Kobe, and 2003 is LeBron. It's likely that none of the players picked last night will be as good as any of those three. And I understand that. Maybe they will be. But it's, if you had to guess, you'd say probably not, given the stature that those three have. And the history that those three have made and the way that we view those three players. But man, in totality, all these players that were picked last night, let's be honest. And you watch the draft. You love the NBA. You love this stuff. Did you not feel the same way that I felt last night? Do you not feel the way I feel this morning? Super excited for how this is going to turn out for these players, and more so for these teams. Some of these teams, downtrodden, doormat franchises that have been in the gutter for a long time, and how this could be a transformative NBA draft, a legendary NBA draft. Do you not see it? Do you not think that it's possible? Now, there is a difference, and I will draw on my fan experience here, and I would encourage you to do the same. You know, there are a lot of times when you watch a draft, and it doesn't have to be the NBA, but I'll use the NBA because that's what we're talking about right now, where I am a lifelong diehard fan of the New York Knicks. And yes, I'm on Easy Street right now. And yes, I went from the outhouse to the penthouse as a sports fan. My favorite NBA team just won the championship. But lest we forget, it wasn't that long ago, hell, like 2 weeks ago, that the Knicks were on a 53-year drought and had not won in my lifetime. And before, the optimism had been beaten out of me like a piñata as a Knicks fan, when you just assume that

Hey, I can think back to, like, in 1996, the Knicks had 3 first-round picks and took Syracuse's John Wallace, who took Hughes to the national championship game, lost to Kentucky in that national championship game, took Walter McCarty from Kentucky, and took Dante Jones. And I remember thinking, oh, my God, 3 first-round picks? We're going to win the championship next year. This is unbelievable. How about when the Knicks drafted Charlie Ward, Heisman Trophy winning quarterback? And he's going to play point guard for our team? This is sick. He's going to the Hall of Fame. He chose this over the NFL. He's going to be great. This is the best. Hell, even when the Knicks took Frederick Weiss, you talk yourself into him being like the French David Robinson. You tell yourself a story as a sports fan during these drafts. We've all been there, no matter what the sport. You're a big football fan, your favorite football team takes a player, you tell yourself a story. You don't know how it's going to go, but you tell yourself a story that it's going to be great. Last night's NBA draft, in terms of storytelling, that's not what this is. You don't have to do Pride and Prejudice. You don't have to tell Game of Thrones, Mario Puzo's Godfather. We don't need any Charles Dickens novels. This is not Harry Potter. This is not some type of ridiculous story that you need to tell with a sick imagination and all these characters and this ridiculous narrative. That's not what this has to be. It doesn't have to be that type of story. Because you don't really need to tell yourself a story to think that this is going to be a transformative draft for many of these teams that picked early last night. The Washington Wizards selected A.J. DeBonso from BYU first overall. I will acknowledge that anyone could bust. Even like the biggest lock player of all time doesn't have to be good in any sport. Do you think A.J. DeBonso is going to be bad? Did you watch him at BYU? Is that a freak? A scoring freak, an absolute machine, and a killer. He's going to be great. I don't know if he's going to be great game one, year one, but how is he not going to be good? I don't know if he's going to be Kobe Bryant or Michael Jordan, probably not. But I mean, he's not going to be really good, really? Like Darren Peterson goes 2 to Utah. That now, there is a way that Darren Peterson isn't great, and it's that he doesn't care. But everything that Darren Peterson has said is that this is just my personality and I'm quiet. But he even said he's a killer. Like, I want to kill people on the court. If Darren Peterson tries and doesn't tap out of games, and I doubt that's going to be the case now that he's in the NBA, but we'll see, how is he not going to be good? Of course he's going to be good. Cameron Boozer goes 3rd overall to the Memphis Grizzlies. Caleb Wilson goes 4th overall to the Chicago Bulls. And in the vast majority of NBA drafts, Boozer and Wilson go 1. If the other guy, DeBonso and Peterson, aren't in the draft, these are number 1 overall caliber picks that all went from 1 through 4. And how often does that happen? And I'll put it to you like this. When you think about next year's first team all rookie, right? The rookie first team next year. How many of the top 4 picks are going to be on the all-rookie team? Like, it will be, something will have gone terribly wrong if DeBonso, Peterson, and Boozer at minimum aren't on it, on the all-rookie team. And the way people talk about Caleb Wilson is that he has the highest upside of any of these players, potentially. Now, I don't like the Bulls as much as I like some of these other teams, but what can Caleb Wilson be first-team all-rookie? And I don't know, maybe Acuff maybe from the 7th pick? I mean, think about that. First 4 picks in the draft, all be first team, all rookie. This draft is sick. Now, I'm not the biggest Keaton Wagler fan, and maybe some of that has to do with the fact that I really wanted Illinois to beat UConn in the national semifinal, and they didn't. But, like, the Clippers clearly felt good enough about Wagler to took him. They took him 5th. He's got some size to play next to Darius Garland. Why can't he make an impact immediately? I'll ask a different question. How is he not going to make an impact immediately? Mikal Brown's going to go to the Brooklyn Nets. He's going to play huge minutes immediately. Jeff Goodman's on the show yesterday saying that Mikal Brown, outside of the top 4, is the best player in the draft.

0: everybody loves Darius Acuff, and with good reason. The Sacramento Kings are going to hand him the keys to the franchise. Why can't he be Tyreke Evans? When Tyreke Evans for Sacramento won Rookie of the Year, why can't that happen for Darius Acuff? Evans coached by John Calipari, Acuff coached by John Calipari. The Atlanta Hawks at 8 get Kingston Flemings from Houston. What a gift as a result of the Derek Queen trade last year in the draft. This just falls into their lap. Merez Johnson, and I'm not trying to say these guys are going to be all first team, all pros, but think about it, right? Merez Johnson goes to play for Dusty May now, his college coach, with the Dallas Mavericks. He's going to be next to Derek Lively on the front line with Cooper Flagg. That defense is going to be ridiculous. Even the Milwaukee Bucks, and I hate the Giannis trade. And maybe like 5 years from now, I'll be forced to say I was wrong about it. I think it was a terrible deal, but I'll tell you what. Milwaukee, this is as good as they could have possibly hoped for. Braden Burries and Nate Ament, that's awesome. Two huge high upside players. I think when it's all said and done, and we look back 10, 5 years from now, hell, how about 365 days from now, next year's NBA draft, we're going to look at this draft and say, oh my God, this was transformative. Look at what it did to so many of these franchises. And like, and the way that we now talk about in 2026, like the 96 draft, 30 years ago, that makes me feel old. 30 years ago was that draft. It's like, can you believe how many really good players were picked in that draft? It's not just Kobe, obviously. There's so many great players picked in that draft. And this is like, guys sit around and girls sit around, and what do? We name old athletes, and we love it. We love to play that game, right? We do it now with 96. In 2056, if we're all still around, I hope so, are we going to be looking back to 26 and this draft and saying, wow, can you believe this guy went 18th overall in that draft? Can you believe it? The Washington Wizards now, with A.J. DeBonsa, the Wizards have basically been, for the balance of my life, an irrelevant franchise. Irrelevant. A couple of years of relevance here and there, whether to John Wall and Brad Beal, the one Russell Westbrook year. They have, by and large, they have stunk. For my entire life, they've been bad. Tell me right now with a straight face, not that A.J. DeBonsa is going to be the best player in the league. I'm not asking anyone to say that, nor will I say it. But tell me that he does not represent legitimate hope. And that he can't transform this franchise and take them from irrelevance to relevance immediately with Trae Young and Sarr. And if they keep Anthony Davis and Trey Johnson and George, it's a good roster. Like, if you're a Wizards fan this morning, you can be excited. Now, the Utah Jazz in my lifetime have had big periods of relevance. Obviously, back-to-back finals trips with Malone and Stockton, losing to the Bulls both times. Some of the years with Donovan Mitchell, Darren Williams, Carlos Boozer. The Jazz have been bad for a little bit now. I've been tanking for a while now. Look at this roster now with Darren Peterson and tell me that this is not going to be a playoff team this year. Utah is absolutely one of the 10 best teams in the Western Conference, might be one of the 8 best teams in the Western Conference next year. Peterson and Ace Bailey in the last 2 years. Peterson, if he keeps his head on straight, he's going to be unbelievable. Lauri Markkanen, Triple J, can they bring back Walker Kessler? The playoff, we're going to see Darren Peterson play playoff games next year. Now, maybe it's play-in games, but we're going to see it if he's healthy. The Jazz are good. Like, this is actually a good team. If you're a Jazz fan, you wake up this morning, you got to be pumped. You have to be excited. But if you're a Memphis Grizzlies fan, it's a get-out-of-jail-free card. Like, Ja Morant has been the albatross slung around this team's neck for a little bit now. And he's dominated all the headlines with the Memphis Grizzlies. Now, here's noted winner Cam Boozer to go along with Jalen Wells, to go along with Cedric Howard, to go along with Zach Edey. Tell me this isn't a really exciting young team. I'm not saying they're going to win the West. Of course they're not. But I mean, if you're a Grizzlies fan, you can't be pumped. Think about the Chicago Bulls. Now, it's funny, right? Because the Knicks just won the championship, and like, I still hate, I want to say that I don't care about the Bulls anymore because the Knicks won, but like, I have to be honest, I still hate them. Never want them to win. It's a great night for the Chicago Bulls. Great night. Swan, later on in the first round, and Caleb Wilson, could have gotten number one overall in other drafts. Fourth overall. If you're a Bulls fan, you got to be feeling awesome today. And the Bulls have largely been irrelevant since Michael Jordan retired. And I understand they've had a couple playoff years here and there, had Derrick Rose, obviously. But the Bulls have largely been an irrelevant franchise. Transformative. It's a transformative NBA draft last night. A transformative first round of the NBA draft last night. Where I'm not going to guarantee again that any of these players are going to be Hall of Famers. But you can't tell me. You can't. You can try, but you can't. With a straight face, if you're being honest, tell me that anything that I just said is incorrect. And that there shouldn't be rampant optimism around so many of these picks and for so many of these teams. And this is not blind optimism from me. I can come on the show, and I have, and I'm negative a lot. I tell you when I think teams do stupid things, make stupid hires, make stupid draft picks, execute stupid trades. I don't know how that's your opinion today, coming out of this draft. If you're doing like an NBA draft, the losers thing here, like who are the losers of the NBA draft? I mean, like you're stretching. You're Cirque du Soleil-ing this. You're contorting yourself here. Because like, what's even the beef? Oh, I wish the Clippers had taken Mikael Brown over Keaton Wagler. Really? That's the beef? Like, this is Ryan Leaf over Peyton Manning? Like, come on. Mitch Trubisky instead of Patrick Mahomes? Because the Brooklyn Nets took Mikael Brown over Darius Acuff? Come on. This is all just varying degrees of good. And if you're a fan of one of these teams that picked towards the top of the draft last night, you have to be so fired up today. And as a Knicks fan, freed from the shackles of misery and pain and torment, I can say to all of you, I'm happy for you. And I hope you get yours. And I think by and large, what happened last night for many of the teams that selected players, I think this helps get them closer to the ultimate goal, contending for, and maybe, just maybe, one day winning an NBA championship. Just an absolutely awesome night last night for the NBA. We are just getting started here on a wonderful Sports Wednesday. You better, you bet, Westwood One Sports. 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On the other side, we're going to start digging into some of these drafts last night. And two in particular that fascinated me. I'm going to tell you the reasons why and the two teams I'm talking about right after this on a Wednesday.
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0: of Michigan, 20th pick in the 2026 NBA draft, the San Antonio Spurs select Jaden Quaintance from the University of Kentucky.
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2: 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We will get to Jaylen Brown and his future with the Boston Celtics as we move along. Danny Parkins will join us to close the hour. Our friend Jay Croucher from NBC Sports will start next hour on the show. So much NBA draft reaction today on this Wednesday on You Better You Bet. It's funny because the Thunder and Spurs, obviously, by virtue of the fact that they're both awesome, even though Oklahoma City seems to have lottery picks in every draft, despite the fact the Thunder were the number one seed in the Western Conference this year, were the reigning champions coming into the year, you know, the Thunder and the Spurs did not have early picks in this draft. And yet, as the draft is moving on last night, and you know, I want to talk about the broadcast. I'll do it here for a few minutes, and then we'll wrap up with the Thunder and the Spurs. It's horrible. It was a horrible viewing experience last night. I don't understand what ESPN's doing with the way they cover the NBA draft. Especially when you compare, like, ESPN knows how to broadcast a good draft. I thought ESPN did a great job with the NFL draft a couple months ago. So it's not like ESPN doesn't know what it's doing. Of course ESPN knows what it's doing, which makes it that more stunning and that much crazier that they can't get this right. There was, and I like a lot of these individual talents that were on the NBA draft coverage last night. I like Malika Andrews as a host. I like Bobby Marks. I like Andrea Carter. I like Jay Billis. I think by and large, like, these people, they do a good job. There was no excitement last night. None. There's no humor. There's no entertainment value. It was a slog sitting through it. And I don't know if it's, that's, I was so, like, I love the draft, and I was so enamored by all of this and the players and the teams that I enjoyed myself. I'm not trying to say I didn't enjoy it, but the broadcast didn't aid my enjoyment. And I know that ESPN and ABC, they run, like, separate draft broadcasts, right? And they do the same thing with the NFL draft. And on ABC, which is network television, right? It's more of kind of like human interest stories. And I understand that you're trying to appeal to a wider, more casual audience, right? Here's what I don't need. I am Nick Costos. And you, even if you're not to my insane level, you're somewhere on the scale. You're somewhere on the spectrum of like 99th percentile sports fan. You love sports. You know what you don't need? Like, here's Merez Johnson and his parents talking to Lisa Salters for 3 minutes. Like, I don't need it. I don't need a Daimara doing a three-minute interview with Lisa Salters about his past and, like, when was this moment in sixth grade that you... Who cares? Like, save it for ABC. Save it for a podcast. And I'm not criticizing Lisa Salters saying that she's doing a bad job at all. She's doing the job that they're asking her to do. Just that, like, on ESPN, we are big sports fans. Do you know what I want? Instead of Yaxel Landeborg and his mom doing an interview. You know what I want instead? How does Yaxel Landeborg fit next to Steph Curry and Jimmy Butler? I don't need A.J. DeBonta and his sisters. You know what I want instead? How is A.J. DeBonta going to work with Anthony Davis and Trae Young? What's the pro player comparison for Kingston Flemings with Atlanta? How does he fit with C.J. McCollum? How does he fit with Nikhil Alexander-Walker? Why is this so difficult? Like, just talk sports. Can we save the human interest stuff for ABC? Like, the broadcast can't be better than that. And think about, like, I want to be fair. How often do you hear me come on the show and, like, kill broadcasts? Like, not often, right? Because I think, by and large, a lot of stuff is good. Even if it's not great, it's not terrible. Last night was terrible. It was terrible. Like, can we talk sports? Can you put on an NBA draft show that's for NBA fans, people that love the NBA? You know, there's a clip circulating on social media yesterday of Bill Simmons from The Ringer when he was on ESPN. I think it's during the 2013 NBA draft. And he's giving opinions. And he's criticizing picks. They should bring him back. How much more fun? Like, there's no... And again, the talents are good. The individual talents are good that ESPN had last night on this broadcast. They're not bad. They're good. It's just like, I don't know what this was. Like, have some fun. Like, let's have some laughs. Let's talk some sports. Why is this so difficult? I don't get it. I don't get it. Anyway, I'm struck last night watching the draft as it moves forward that the two teams that I keep thinking about are the Oklahoma City Thunder and the San Antonio Spurs. So the Thunder, Sam Presti is basically like the NBA's Howie Roseman. Or maybe a more apropos way of putting it would be Howie Roseman is the NFL Sam Presti. A couple days ago, they have to dump Aaron Wiggins' salary. They trade him to the Hawks for 2 second-round picks, right? It's a salary dump because OKC has a lot of tough financial decisions that they have to make with the way the NBA finances work now. So what do they do then? Here's 2 second-round picks for Bennett Sturts. What? This is like, they're like the Eagles. These trades get an S. You're like, how do you let Sam Presti get away with this? Here's Bennett Sturts. What? Why, right? And of course they take a Adiemara. You know why? Because he's 7'3", and you can't teach that. And the Thunder are drafting to beat the Spurs next year in the Western Conference Final. Obviously, that's what, and of course you can say, well, we'll see about Isaiah Hartenstein's future, and they need a big man. Also, They know they're going to have to go through Wemby to get back to the NBA Finals. I love that from the Thunder. And I'll tell you what. The San Antonio Spurs taking Jaden Quaintance from Kentucky, who would have gone earlier if he hadn't been hurt for a lot of last season, and then doubling down with UConn's Tarris Reed, who was a beast on UConn's run to the national championship game. This is like Tony Soprano sitting at the NBA draft and taking with his first pick Paulie Walnuts and then his second pick Silvio Dante. Here are my consiglieres. Here are my bodyguards. Yeah, Wemby's got a slight frame. OG Anunoby's pushing him around. Cat's pushing him around to points in the NBA Finals. Here's Quaintance and Tarris Reed. Two big bodies to throw out there in the Western Conference Final, in the NBA Finals, in the first round, in the second round, games 1 through 82. You don't think that's purposeful? And how do you not love it? Those are two teams and two franchises that get it, who know the windows open and say, this is what we need to do. The Spurs, we need help for Wemby down low. They got it. And the Thunder, they got to defend Wemby. And here's Adiemara. And then here's Bennett Sturts, just like out of poof, out of thin air. Unbelievable. Just lock it in already next year. 10 and a half, 11 months from now, Thunder Spurs Western Conference Final. On the other side, Danny Parkins joins us first things first on Fox Sports 1, talking NBA draft here on Westwood One Sports.
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0: With the fourth pick in the 2026 NBA draft, the Chicago Bulls select Caleb Wilson from the University of North Carolina.
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2: 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The voice of Adam Silver coming back from break. Caleb Wilson, the newest Caleb W, going to lead a Chicago sports franchise. Caleb Williams, obviously, with the Bears, and now Caleb Wilson with the Chicago Bulls. And joining us now to break that down and the NBA draft and perhaps more, our friend Danny Parkins. First things first on Fox Sports 1 on Twitter at his name, at Danny Parkins. What's going on, buddy? How you doing?
3: Nick, doing great, as always. How you doing, buddy?
2: Doing awesome. Take us through it. Danny, lifelong Chicago Bulls fan. Your team selects Caleb Wilson. I think it's huge, huge cause for optimism. How are you feeling on this Wednesday morning about the Bulls' first round?
3: I'm thrilled, obviously. I mean, listen, they weren't supposed to be there. Like, that's the first thing, right? Like, so they got to the tanking party late and then got lucky in the lottery, and they got lucky in the lottery in what people are calling a historic draft. And Caleb Wilson is the most exciting prospect the Bulls have drafted since Derrick Rose. And I think that it's the most exciting moment for the franchise since the 2014-15 season, where, you know, Derrick Rose was post-knee injuries, but still good and still on the team. And Jimmy Butler had emerged into a star. And that was kind of the last gasp of that team when there was still real optimism around the Bulls. So, you know, is he as surefire as the top three picks? Probably not. He only made 7 3-pointers in his college career, and so in the modern NBA, that's an issue. But he's 6'10". He can jump out of the gym. He has a 7-foot-plus wingspan. By all accounts, his care for the game, his love for the game, his basketball IQ is through the roof. He told Chicago reporters last night that he wants to be one of the greatest of all time, and he understands that this is an organization that has the greatest of all time. So he's saying all of the right things, and now we get to see what happens. You know, his game looks to me a little Amari-ish. People have talked about, you know, Giannis as a ceiling. Now, that's obviously a very, very, very high ceiling, but it's a wildly exciting moment for a Bulls franchise that desperately needed a moment like that.
2: I want to say that the Knicks winning the championship has freed me of my hatred for the Chicago Bulls, and I want to be happy for you, but if I'm being completely honest, I'm not. Rest of the first round. Yeah, I'm just being real. Yeah, I can't. I really thought that I would be free of it. That I wouldn't hate the Bulls, and I wouldn't hate the Heat, and I wouldn't hate the Pacers anymore because we won, and nope, still hate, and I especially hate the Bulls. I don't think I'll ever not hate the Bulls. Anyway,
3: well, listen, you got one. You know, the Bulls got six. So, you know, take your time. You'll get there.
2: Well, we got the last one though. And listen, as a Yankee fan, this is like I'm conditioned to speak in these terms. We won the last one, so there you have it. Ergo, our one is better than your six, is it? Maybe not. What else, Danny? Anywhere you want to take it? Struck you from the first round last night of the NBA draft?
3: So I think that it's an interesting time, and I understand why it happens. I just talked about Giannis and Amari, right? We talk ceilings of these guys, but I do think that Cameron Boozer has become underrated. Like, that athletic piece that did all the anonymous scouts and coaches on players, there was a coach who coached against him who said he reminded him of Tim Duncan. It's like, father was in the NBA, National Player of the Year, Duke, exceeded all expectations for his athletic testing at the combine, a big who's profiled to be a 20-10 guy, who's an excellent passer, and, you know, has some Jokic in his game. And it's like, well, let's make him the third pick in the draft. And I get it. DeBanza seems to be a perfect prototype for the modern NBA as a two-way player. And Darren Peterson, who I think is the best player in the draft, is just an electrifying offensive threat who's also awesome on the defensive end of the floor. Like, he might be Devin Booker as a plus defensive player. So I think that speaks to how special the draft is. But I honestly think in like 3 out of 5 or maybe 4 out of 5 drafts, Cameron Boozer would be the number one overall pick and no one would bat an eye.
2: What struck me, Danny, and I'm curious if you agree or disagree with this, watching the draft last night, you know, you watch the NFL draft, we watch a ton of sports, right? There's usually, when you get on the air to do a solo show, or what you do with on TV, right? There's usually something you want to complain about, something you don't like, something you view as a negative. I'm being honest. I look at what happened last night in the NBA draft, and I see optimism everywhere. And if I do dislike something, it's not to a significant degree. Like, do I think the Nets should have picked Darius Aycock instead of Mykal Brown? Like, probably. But, like, why can't Mykal Brown be awesome also? Was there anything that happened last night where in the moment you're thinking to yourself, oh, man, I think they blew it? I don't think I had maybe even one of those big moments last night watching it.
3: Yeah, it's an interesting observation. My things on the draft were all more just like sarcastic smartass remarks. Like when Mykal Brown was drafted by the Nets, I'm like, those Nets fans have to be paid actors. Like the draft is in Barclays last night. The Knicks just won a title. I live in New York. But there's not a single solitary living, breathing Nets fan. And then when, Johnson, the kid from Michigan, was drafted and he went over and he dapped up Dusty May. But then Adai Mara and Yaxel Lindeborg were picked 2 and 3 picks later. I'm like, I wonder if there's any tension there because now they know who the coach's favorite was. Like, it was just all, it was like little things like that. But in terms of a team like really messing something up, I didn't have a strong feeling for it. I thought the kid from Arizona who went to Milwaukee with the 10th pick, you know, made sense for an upside play in the post Giannis era. So, you know, I thought Lindeborg made sense as a plug and play guy for the Warriors, as someone who maybe would be able to contribute sooner than later for Steph Curry. Agreed with you on Aycock over Brown. I actually liked Aycock a little bit more than Wagler. I know that that's not a popular opinion, but so like I had quibbles, and like I said, I would have taken Peterson over DeBanza. Like it feels like DeBanza should be a Jazz because he played at BYU and the owner of the team has been like funding his basketball life. So like little things like that, but not wow, any team made a catastrophic mistake.
2: What did you make? And however you want to answer this question, or if you want to give like a non-answer, is totally fine. I hated it. What did you make of the broadcast last night of the first round of the draft?
3: That's interesting. You hated it.
2: I hated it. Because you know why? And I'll give you the context. They didn't do sports. It's here's the draft pick, and now here's a 4-minute interview with the player and the family. Put that on ABC. Can I get highlights? Can we talk about how Yaxel Lindeborg fits next to Steph Curry? Do I have to see him doing an interview with Lisa Salters and his mom for 3 minutes? Can we do sports? Is that so much to ask for?
3: Yeah, so it's so interesting. I think my perspective was I was watching it with Steph, my wife, and she kept saying how many great mom moments there were.
2: That's funny. See, but put it on the ABC.
3: Yeah, and she loved all of the kids' pictures. And I guess what I would say is sometimes they do the human interest things in the draft, and it feels like we're watching, like, tragedy porn, and it's just like, and it's like, man, these were a lot of mom, dad, siblings. These kids are so impressive. Like, they're so, like, it's like is a product of NIL and media training and education and great parental role models and all these things. But I was like, these kids are so much more impressive than I was at 18, 19, 28, 29, that I did find myself kind of getting swooped up in it. Because like you would get like a minute of analysis from Billis or whoever else was at the desk. And then, yeah, you'd go to Lisa Salters for 2 minutes. And I got to be honest, maybe I'm getting soft as a parent, but I was enjoying the parents being able to like beam around their kids. So I guess you're just a bad guy is the moral of the story.
2: Yeah, yeah, that's I'll gladly wear the scarlet letter B, and you can wear the scarlet letter S for soft. And that's totally OK.
3: Yeah.
2: A couple more minutes with our friend Danny Parkins from Fox Sports. Will Jaylen Brown be a Boston Celtic Game 1 this upcoming regular season, yes or no, and why?
3: No. I mean, no with a capital N, capital O. You could scarlet that one on my chest, too. Like, it's not just the fact that they tried to trade him for Giannis and it didn't work. People have been dangled in trade talks. It's not just the relationship aspect of it. Jaylen Brown said this past season was his favorite season in the NBA when he got to be the guy, and he's won a championship and been a finals MVP, and his star running mate was out for the whole year with a ruptured Achilles, and he said it was his favorite year ever. And Brad Stevens at the end of the season when they lost to Philly was like, we weren't really that close. Like, when you really think about it and how we played against the best teams, we weren't that close. Like, Boston was a great regular season story. They are an analytically forward-thinking team. Like, because Jaylen Brown is not just a chucker from three, and he is not a guy who doesn't get paint touches or doesn't get fouled. He is great at the things that Boston struggled at. So I'm not saying you get better when you trade Jaylen Brown, but I think that you could trade Jaylen Brown, who finished sixth in MVP and was second team All-NBA and is legitimately one of the 5 to 10 best two-way players in the whole sport. You can trade him for just about anything. Like, if you could get Giannis for him, and he's got such a huge contract, so you can take on a bunch of deals, you could trade him to Atlanta, Alexander Walker, Kuminga, and Richichet. You could trade him to Houston for Jabari Smith, Kevin Durant, and draft picks, or Amen Thompson and Shingun and draft picks. Okay, you can trade him to Orlando for Paolo Banchero. You can trade him to Portland for Shaedon Sharpe and Jeremy Grant and Scoot Henderson. Like, so my guess is Brad Stevens uses the huge contract and the huge talent of Jaylen Brown to hold a bidding war, and instead of getting like a one-for-one type trade in Giannis, he ends up getting three pieces that really diversify the Celtics.
2: Give the last one in about 10 seconds. You guys have been doing an awesome job, obviously, Fox with the World Cup, and you guys covering it on First Things First and social content. Who's going to win the World Cup right now in your estimation? 10 seconds to go.
3: I think I picked Spain before the World Cup. I think France has been more impressive. I don't see any team, even Argentina's defense, I'm not sure anyone is going to slow down that scoring attack. So I think France has been the most impressive team so far.
2: You and me, buddy. Allez les bleus. Let's go France to win the World Cup and cash some bets for myself and Danny Parkins. My friend, sincerely appreciate it. I'll catch up with you when I'm back from my vacation. Enjoy, and we will talk soon.
3: All right, buddy. Have a good vacation. I would say it's much earned, but you were on vacation like 3 weeks ago. So good for you.
2: And I'm going to go on another one. Our friend Danny Parkins here with us on You Better You Bet. First things first on Fox Sports 1. Hour 1 done. Hour 2 for you coming up on the other side. We will start the hour talking NBA and World Cup with Jay Croucher from NBA.
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15: 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A three-run go-ahead blast for A. Eugenio Suarez.
16: 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Up throwing Anthony. Throw to the plate, not in time. And the Reds walk it off at 11, 6-5.
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2: The wonderful Sports Wednesday edition of You Better You Bet rolls on. Nick Costos, our crew, and you. Here on Westwood One Sports. Love the first hour of the show, starting with the overwhelming excitement I feel the morning after round one of the NBA draft. And I think this is going to be a transformative NBA draft. And I am not insinuating that we will see a player turn out to be as good or close to being as good as Michael Jordan, who was picked in 1984, legendary draft, or as good as Kobe Bryant. from the legendary 96 draft, or LeBron James from the legendary 2003 draft. But given the number of stud players that went early last night, I don't know how you wake up this morning and not think that this has the opportunity to transform the fortunes of so many different teams. And I'm not adverse to being negative. If I don't like something, I'm going to come on the air and I'm going to say it. I killed the broadcast last night. If I didn't like picks, if I didn't like a trade, I hated the Bucks trade. Trading Giannis, I hated the return that they got. I'm always honest. I pretty much liked everything last night. And that never happens. I think we will look back 20 years from now, 10, 5, 365 days from now and say, man, that was an NBA draft. That was a first round. Look at how many stud players were drafted in the first round of the 2026 NBA draft. Got into why I think the Spurs and the Thunder stole the show last night. OKC drafting a Dimara, why? Well, you could galaxy braid it and say, well, maybe Isaiah Hartenstein will be gone at some point. We all know the reason. Because there's a 8-foot-tall Frenchman on San Antonio they need to go through. And the Spurs getting a couple consiglieres, bodyguards for Victor Wembanyama, Jaden Quaintance, and Tarris Reed. You absolutely love it. And our friend Danny Parkins joined us to close the hour. We always appreciate that. And we also appreciate our friend Jay Croucher, one of the best betting minds in the media, or just people in general. Does great work for our friends at NBC Sports. I said it throughout the playoffs. Some people mistakenly think it's not their fault that Mike Tirico's the star of NBC Sports. I'll tell you what. Mike Tirico's not doing stand-ups next to Carmelo Anthony. Our friend Jay Croucher with us here on the show at Croucher JD. What's going on, my friend? How are you?
0: Good, Nick. Thanks for the intro. Yeah, actually, I was working on the U.S. Open broadcast on the weekend for NBC, and I got to interview Mike Tirico. And that interview, it really reinforced that he is substantially better at his job and what he does than my job and what I do, even if I'm the one who technically gets to do the stand-ups with Carmelo.
2: So take us through, because I didn't watch. Not the biggest golf guy. No offense. I don't love golf. So take us through that interview. Like, what was your preparation for it? Were you nervous, etc.?
0: I'm not really nervous. I've met Mike before, but the thing that I took away is just what kind of a level of a savant he is, where we're doing the interview. It's on a Zoom link. He's at the course. I'm in the studio in Stanford, and
2: it's live or taped?
0: It's live. So it's me and Jordan Cornett. We're interviewing Mike and trading questions, going back and forth. And so it's us in like three boxes to the left of the screen, and we're just playing golf. But we're talking to Mike about everything about golf. But as he's giving his answers, he's lapsing into very advanced play-by-play of what he's looking at in terms of the golf that we haven't asked him about. So yeah, his mind just operates at a different level. He's obviously a great orator. I think he's got, 100% approval rating for everyone who follows what he does. It's just, he is the best. He is the standard.
2: Well, I think you're the standard when it comes to interviews of the ilk that we're about to do right now. So we can get specific. We can get micro. Let's start with macro. What is your biggest betting takeaway, even if you have a strong one, coming out of the first round last night of the NBA draft?
0: Yeah, I think it's interesting. It largely went chalk for the first seven picks or so. So I don't really have any changed opinions. I think that my macro takeaway overall is that I think the Thunder and the Spurs just continue to really distance themselves. I think
2: you agree with me. You agree with me with the opinion that I gave, right?
0: Yeah, I think so. And I think that the fact that Giannis didn't go to Boston is just a huge win. Really for the entire league and the East as well, but really the Thunder and the Spurs. So I think those two teams, as you go into next season, they are just a tier above everyone else. And obviously the Knicks just beat the Spurs, but when you look at just the aging profiles, I would have the Spurs ahead of the Knicks for championship equity going forward. And the fact that the Celtics don't become this, not necessarily a super team, but a super team adjacent by adding Giannis, I think just puts the Thunder and the Spurs in even better position. The Thunder being able to get, a Dimara, who people were talking about them maybe needing to trade up to get him, to get him at 12 seems like a perfect fit. Now, right now, the Thunder, they have 16 players on the roster. They're going to have to make some changes. They can't live in the current cap world that they're living in, but I don't think those changes are really going to hurt them on the court that much this year. I think it's going to be stuff like, you know, moving off of Thomas Sauber or Isaiah Joe, maybe Topic gets traded. Maybe they, I think the worst case scenario for them in terms of on the court is maybe they decline the option on Lou Dort and he doesn't come back. But Lou Dort is like the eighth best player on the team at this point. So I think the Thunder are rightful title favorites at the moment.
2: And I mean, and I said this last hour, right? Is Sam Presti the Howie Roseman of the NBA? Or is Howie Roseman the Sam Presti of the NFL? Because, like, I know you know this. Like, kind of under-the-radar move because they can't afford to pay everybody. And Aaron Wiggins is a good player. He can't crack the rotation, which is more about OKC than it is about Wiggins. They trade him to Atlanta for 2 second-round picks. Great, great trade for the Hawks. Then they trade 2 second-round picks for Bennett Sturts, and it's like, how the hell did this just happen? They're unbelievable.
0: Yeah, that's the thing. I was talking about this to someone yesterday in relation to the Celtics, so I think... Yeah, I'd say the Celtics and the Thunder are probably the two best organizations at the moment. And just the fact that when you're projecting out these teams and what they're going to look like next season, you kind of have to bake in that between just how good the organization is, how good the coaching staff is that they're just going to continue to win around the margins and develop these kind of Aaron Wiggins type players that you're going to get another Nemeas Cater type story with the Celtics and just have such faith in those two teams. It's like with the Eagles. Like if the Eagles take Cooper DeJean early in the draft, he's probably just going to be really

0: likely than other teams. And it's going to be interesting with the Spurs, who, you know, go into the season as basically joint title favorites in the market. I think they're a good organization. I don't think they've demonstrated themselves to be at the level of a Boston or Oklahoma City. And they're going to have to win around the margins because they just came. Now, I know they were ahead of schedule, but they went into that finals without a power forward on the roster, basically. And they're going to have to really kind of mold around the edges to win and close or extend the gap on OKC and the rest.
1: If I gave you $100, which I won't do, I have to buy a house. But I gave you $100 and said, bet. And now BetMGM does not have these markets up. I understand other sportsbook do, so I will not read the odds. But you can probably figure out like what the odds are for Rookie of the Year. And I know, I'm sure you're familiar with it. And even if you don't want to give a price, you know the general ranges. Who would you bet right now to win Rookie of the Year in the NBA?
0: Yeah, odds agnostic, I'd take Cam Boozer. I think there's a couple of things. One, Darren Peterson is going to be on a very crowded, high-usage team in Utah. Also, AJ DeBarnes is going to a place where, you know, he's going to have Trae Young and Anthony Davis soaking up usage. Cam Boozer is going to be on a team with, I'm not sure if Ja Morant is going to be on that team, even if he is. Like the other guys in that starting lineup, they're just not very high usage. And the other thing, too, is that Cam Boozer, you know, I think he was the most productive player of the top guys in college. The advanced stats absolutely adore Cam Boozer. He's also the youngest of that group as well. So I think that he is the best positioned. And he's also going to get just a lot of runway on that team. But Memphis don't have any aspirations to be contending for, playoffs, really, let alone doing anything in the playoffs. So I think Cam Boozer is probably the safest bet of those guys. But the good thing about this draft is that, you know, there are guys like Michael Brown, like Darius Acuff, who could come from the clouds, just given the runway they're going to get on bad teams to put up big stats. But I think Boozer is just better than those guys, and I think he's going to get the runway as well. So odds agnostic, he would be my choice.
1: Will the Washington Wizards or Utah Jazz or both or neither make the postseason this year? And however you want to define postseason, play-in, top eight, etc.
0: Yeah, I don't think either team will be in the top eight. I think the East is surprisingly competent in depth. I don't think there's a lot of high-end teams outside of the Knicks and the Celtics in terms of winning the championship. But I do think the fact that, you know, you're going to have teams like Orlando, Toronto, Atlanta competing for 7-8 seeds, like those teams are pretty good for the 7-8 seed type of world. And just the depth with, you know, the Pacers, the Cavs, the Pistons, the Heat, all of a sudden, I think that you're just pushing out further and further where you're going to need injuries for a team like Washington to be able to creep into the top eight. I think Utah have a better chance of making the playoffs than Washington does, but I think that team, the fit is still a little bit awkward just with having, you know, three of your five best players basically being 7 foot or thereabouts is just kind of a strange roster construction. And look, they're not trying to win a championship this year, so that doesn't matter. But in terms of just on the court, I do think they have a little while to go. So individually, I think both are odds against to make the playoffs. I think Utah would have a better shot than Washington, though. I don't really know what Washington is doing. I don't know. I understand why Trae Young gets 4 years, $212 million with a player option on the final year. That makes no sense to me whatsoever. But they seem to believe in the guy. But I don't think they're going to be a playoff team.
1: Yeah, I said this yesterday. Spoiler alert for everybody. Trae Young will be picking up that player option in year four. Like, we could fast forward 100%. There now.
0: He's, I mean, it's actually, right? It's a funny kind of thing to price. Like, he's going to be, yeah, like
1: off the, nine,
0: greater
1: board.
0: Than 90%. Yeah.
1: I mean, you wouldn't be able to bet it, right?
0: Yeah, he will be picking up that player option. That's like the Bradley Beal player option. Ironically signed by the Wizards. Nick, can I ask you a question? Why don't you the Bucks trade return for Giannis? What do you think? What's wrong with it?
1: So a number of things. The first thing I would say is I think they mismanaged this for a really long time. And you've been coming on the show for a long time. You know my opinion. It felt like this had drawn to a conclusion a long time ago. And the Bucks really made their first error last summer with the stretch and wave of Damian Lillard and then signing Miles Turner, like trying to kind of half measure this together. It was never going to happen. And then it doesn't happen, obviously. You could have traded him potentially at the deadline and gotten more. You wait and you drag it out literally until the last second. The owner owner kind of sets this deadline, and then you're basically kind of forced to meet it, backed into a corner. You have two offers that I think are substandard. I don't like the Boston offer either, but at least with Jaylen Brown, you get a star.

0: Like, you get a star with Jaylen Brown. With Miami, I like Tyler Hero. I like Jaime Jaquez. I think Yakachonis could be good. I like Khalil Ware. You get some of these draft picks. Obviously, last night, we'll see if Nate Amen turns out to be anything. The rest of the picks aren't until 2030. Where's the superstar? Where's the path forward here? Unless you want to tell me that Amen and Braden Burries are both going to be tremendous, I would have rather had the guy that I know is a star, who's under contract for three more years in Jaylen Brown, then roll the dice, basically, with like five or six players. We have no idea if any of them are going to be great. You play fantasy football, right? Like, you do the show for NBC. I said yesterday, this is like you trade Jamar Chase for Xavier Worthy, Cam Scadaboo, and Hunter Henry. And it looks great because you got three players, and then you set your lineup and you're projected to lose by 30. How about this? I'll ask you a question, Saucy Aussie. Why do you like it?
1: So I'd say two main things. Well, one, I agree that the Bucks have mismanaged the situation, but I think they mismanaged it more in the team they tried to build around Giannis than the way they got out. In terms of the two trade packages, I think I'm lower than on Jaylen Brown than pretty much anyone. I think he is, you know, one of the most overrated players in the league. I think that Jaylen Brown does.
0: Would you like to reiterate your Jaylen take from before
1: I would rather have I would rather have Jaylen Duren going forward than Jaylen Brown, because
0: stop,
1: I think Jaylen Brown,
0: dude,
1: one that's an age thing. Jaylen Duren's 7 years younger than Jaylen Brown, but the thing with Jaylen Brown
0: average,
1: is that
0: an
1: I
0: average
1: think
0: 7 points per game in the playoffs, so we have a little have some symmetry there.
1: He's got to be better. He's got to work in the offseason to improve his complete disaster of a playoffs. But the thing with Jaylen Brown is I think he does all the things well that people overrate, which is score in isolation, dribble a lot, make tough shots, guard really well on the ball. And he doesn't do the things that people don't prize as much as they should, which is make quick decisions, be a good passer, focus more on spacing the floor, guard more off the ball. And I think that at his age, he is so dependent on his athleticism, on his speed, on his bounce, that I think that the cliff is coming. And I think that Brad Stevens knows that. That's why Jaylen Brown just finished sixth in MVP, and Brad Stevens is trying to trade him now, because I think he understands that. So I would have chosen the Miami package over Jaylen Brown, just because you have Jaylen Brown.
0: Does that mean you like the Miami package? But does that mean, okay, so let's take, like, okay, so you prefer the Miami package to the Boston package because you think Jaylen Brown's a little over, which is a reasonable opinion to have. Does that mean you like the Miami package?
1: I don't think it was offensive. Yeah, I like it more. And also, here's the thing. Here's the way I would look at it. There's two things here. So I think it's a good business to be in, betting against the Heat in this new lottery reform world, where I think that this team is now extremely top heavy. Giannis is a big injury risk. And if he gets hurt, then that pick could, I think, the picks that they're going to get and the swap that they have, those could be, lottery picks. That with the new reform, you don't need the Heat to bottom out to be a 17-win team to get a potential top three pick. You just need them to be a lottery team. And I think that those worlds could develop over the next few years with the two picks that they have and the swap. They also got pick 13. And then the way I would look at it is, okay, the players they got, none of them especially exciting individually, but Tyler Hero will fetch a first from someone. He is a good player. A team like the Pistons will trade a first for Tyler Hero. Yakachonis was picked 20 in the draft last year. I think he is still a first-round talent. Khalil Ware was picked 15 2 years ago. He is still, I think, valued like a first-rounder. Jaime Jaquez, whatever, but he finished second and sixth man of the year. He's a fine player. And so, and also you get off the Bobby Portis contract, which is terrible. So I think if you look at it, it's more like, it's not like they got, you know, three picks and a swap and then just like a bunch of nothing players. It's more like they really got 6 to 7 first
0: Dude,
1: round picks
0: are,
1: of value.
0: You are,
1: now they're not
0: you,
1: great.
0: Are
1: first.
0: You listening to what you're saying? You are contorting yourself with your Cirque du Soleil right now. You're basically, they got six first. No, they didn't. The six first
1: yes, they
0: round
1: did.
0: Picks.
1: Jonas and Ware are first rounders. Those but, guys I mean, have first round value. Tyler Hero has first round value. You could trade those guys for a first-round pick. Now, they're not great first-round picks. They're mid to late firsts, so I get it. It's not like your typical get absolutely everything, but I just don't think this is a terrible return for a guy who's going to be 32, has dealt with a lot of injury issues, can't shoot, is really dependent on his athleticism, and I don't think he's going to age
0: particularly well. Now we're slamming Giannis? Is that where we're at now? Did we reach this portion of
1: the
0: interview?
1: I think the league speaks for itself with what the league offered for Giannis. Like, they didn't have amazing offers. The league doesn't value Giannis that much. Like, I'm guessing that, like, the Blazers were keeping, like, Denny Avdija out of Giannis packages. Like, I just don't think that this guy, at his age, Giannis hasn't won a playoff series in, like, 6 years. like in his absolute prime in a really weak conference. So I just don't think that teams are willing to give up their entire future for this guy. And so what the Bucks got with Miami, it's not amazing. It's not inspiring. I just don't think it's offensive.
0: I mean, it's not inspiring. You just made it like it's the greatest trade in the history of trades. I mean, saying, no.
1: They got six first round picks. You're basically like
0: Giannis sucks. Like, this is the greatest trade ever.
1: No, I'm just saying that you could move if they'd gotten six or seven firsts and expiring salary, I think it would be viewed differently. Whereas I think that Tyler Herro will get a first. Yakushonis is a first, basically. So I don't think it's that bad. And also, I think that Miami's picks going forward, I do think they will be valuable in a way that I don't think picks from the Celtics really will be valuable. I just think that team has too high of a floor. So I'd rather be betting against Miami than betting against Boston in terms of draft.
0: I agree with that. A couple more minutes here with our friend Jay Croucher. There's nothing to disagree with. You're 100% right about that. Our friend Jay Croucher from NBC Sports. I'm going to create a scenario for you. Now, we don't know what the rest of Miami's roster is going to look like, obviously. But what I said yesterday on the show is, if you're going to trust, and look, obviously you trust OKC, you trust Boston, there are front offices you trust. Like, the Miami Heat have to be a front office that you, even if they don't get it right, you feel, have some confidence in their ability to potentially get it right. So this requires a little projection. We get to the playoffs next year. Giannis is healthy. Bam's healthy. And Pat Riley has worked some magic. The Miami Heat are the blank best team in the Eastern Conference. Not for the game 1 through 82 in the postseason.
1: Yeah. Fifth, sixth. I think that type of range. I would take playoffs.
0: Knicks and Celtics, then who else?
1: Yep, I'd take the Pistons over the Heat just because my man Jalen Duren plays for that team, so obviously they're going to be better. I just think the aging curve of Cade, of Osar, of Jalen Duren, the fact that like this Herro thing might happen, I think it would be a perfect fit on that team. They're going to upgrade shooting. The Pistons were just a 60-win one seed and all their best players are really young. I'm going to take that team over Miami. The reporting is that Norman Powell isn't coming back, so this Miami team, they don't really have many players who can shoot. They don't have many players who can pass. They don't have many players who can dribble. Those things are problems. They're going to be starting like Davion Mitchell as like the lead playmaker. And then depending on guys, like, can they sign Anthony Simons to be their lead guard? Like, this is the world that they're living in. I think this Giannis move is more about this team has a better chance to be a contending team like a year from now when they can fix the roster a bit because they gave absolutely everything they had in the cupboard to Milwaukee. So I just don't really see the kind of championship level upside for the team. I would take the Pacers upside. And I think that in Miami, I would take them over these teams just because Giannis is that good. But I think they're going to be more in the world of the Orlandos, the Atlantas, the Torontos. Cleveland's a weird team, but I would take the Pacers, Pistons, Knicks, and Celtics over the Heat. Would you?
0: Who's going to win in a playoff series? I would take Miami over Detroit and Miami over Cleveland. Not games 1 through 82. Indiana's a bit of a different story. The Knicks are a different story. We'll see what Boston... I know you think Jaylen Brown's the worst player in the league, but I still think he's pretty good. So I'm kidding. You don't think that. Who's going to win the World Cup?
1: England. I think England are going to win the World Cup.
0: Oh, yeah. Inspiring stuff yesterday against Ghana that cost me a couple of bets. That was great.
1: Yeah, I think that yesterday, well, not an amazing performance, but they still had 19 shots to 2. They should have won that game. If Harry Kane doesn't blaze it over the bar, everyone's thinking about that game a lot differently. I don't know why Tuchel started Jed Spence over Nico O'Reilly. I think as they get into the knockout phases that Bukayo Saka is going to be starting over Nonny Manueke. I think that just this team is extremely well drilled. I think Tuchel is the best manager in the tournament. It's very rare that you get a manager, you know, in his absolute prime who is as credentialed as Tuchel is, a guy who's, you know, won the Champions League, had great success in Europe, could walk into managing a team like Real Madrid tomorrow and no one would bat an eyelid. I think that just the combination of the talent on the team, the depth, the fact that Tuchel, I think it's a very good indicator that he left guys like Cole Palmer and Phil Foden at home because they didn't fit the system that he wanted to play, whereas Gareth Southgate just would have taken all the best names and tried to shove it in and make it work that way. So I think that England, their path should be okay, assuming that the minus 700 gets home and they beat Panama to win the group. They should have a pretty easy round of 32 game. Mexico round of 16, you know, at the Aztec is not going to be easy, but also England is substantially better than Mexico.
0: England's better. Yeah, they should win that game. And then I think England's better than Argentina, to be fair, also.
1: Yeah, and that's the side of the bracket they're likely going to be on, where their quarterfinal matchup is probably going to be Brazil in Miami, at a game that I will be at, by the way, Nick. So hoping for England-Brazil as the quarterfinal matchup there. And
0: how
1: then
0: do you
1: Argentina
0: work this out with your wife? You have how do you work this out with your wife when you're like a globe-trotting job? You have three kids. How do you work this out? I need to talk to you offline about this. How do I talk to my wife to get to more things?
1: You stack up the equity and then you push the chips in for the big stuff. I'm not saving, I'm not spending my equity chips with my wife to go to like Nets Hawks or something. I'm saving it for England, Brazil, and Miami. So that's the key. You just got to use it on the big stuff.
0: Final question. Better haul, the United States and the Louisiana Purchase, or the Milwaukee Bucks and what they got for Giannis?
1: Oh, that's very good. I don't love being on the side of like, oh yeah, the Bucks get a great deal. Let's go watch Tyler Herro.
0: Listening to you talk about this, this is the Herschel Walker trade.
1: Yeah. No, look, Miami gave up absolutely everything. The team's not going to be any good this year because they gave up absolutely everything they had in the cupboard to another team. Where I don't think the Bucks really had that
0: much. None of the players are great. They gave up everything from a team that won 43 games. They gave up not the best player, everybody else from a team that won 43 games last year and got bounced in the play-in.
1: Just wait till you see my boy Jakob Jonas. Also, Tyler Herro is in my stable of guys. Like, I'm a big Tyler Herro guy. I really like Tyler Herro. I think he's very underrated. I don't think he's going to do anything on the Bucks, but I think if he were on the team like the Pistons, that he would be extremely useful. And I think
0: He'd be their closer, right? I mean, Cade obviously closes games, but I mean, when Cade gets double teamed, that's interesting. Now you put Tyler Herro on the Pistons. Now we're talking.
1: The best thing about betting, Nick, is that when you have a big bet on someone, you get to really learn the insides of their game. And so I had a lot on Tyler Herro, most improved player, two seasons ago. So I was watching every Heat game, and it's like, oh, Tyler Herro has gotten really advanced as a passer and a playmaker, which like no one, you just wouldn't have these opinions unless you're watching every Heat game. Tyler Herro can take like 10 threes a game and make them at a really high rate, pulling up from 30 feet. Like, he is an outlier shooter. He's gotten a lot better as a passer. Defensively, he's a liability, and that's why he's not, you know, an all-NBA player. But Tyler Herro is very good, and on the Pistons, he would be an incredible fit.
0: I love how you're like, the best part of betting is you get to learn so much about these guys that you bet on. For me, the best part of betting is I was going to say, forget about the money. The best part for me of betting is when I click the button and I've got action.
1: Yeah, that's true. That is also a good feeling, for sure.
0: Just being honest, you get to watch
1: Tyler Herro.
0: And a related story, we'll talk about Brendan Sorsby a little later in the show today. Great job as always, my friend. Appreciate it. At Croucher Jam, and that's not a joke. We will talk about Brendan Sorsby later. At Croucher JD on Twitter, NBC Sports. Thank you for the time. Stay well. Allez le bleu.
1: Yeah, allez le bleu. Yeah, absolutely.
0: I got it wrong.
1: Yeah, pretty good. I understood what you were saying.
0: Droit à but, straight to the goal.
1: Droit à but. Yeah. Okay. Cool. Not as good. Your Allez les Bleus was better. Yeah.
0: Well, we'll talk to you later, buddy. We'll talk to you later.
1: All right. See you, mate. Bye.
0: Are there any Jalens on the French team or on the English soccer team that we can compare to Jaylen Brown and Jalen Duren and Jalen Brunson? Jay thinks Giannis and Jaylen Brown suck. Listen, Jay's the best. I'm having fun with him. His opinions are great. I love having him on the show. Bill, what do we got coming up next here? Because we've been working on some stuff behind the scenes. Am I promoting something here or? It's too much to ask. Bill's not here. No answer. Okay. On the other side, we'll either have a guest or I'll be talking more about the NBA draft here on Westwood One Sports.

0: acquiring the two-time MVP in a blockbuster deal that includes Tyler Hero. Can Giannis restore Heat culture and put Miami back in the title picture? Westwood One Sports.
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0: Jaylen Brown's a big part of us. Like, you know, I'm never going to predict the future, but like every indication, everything that I think about is with over the past few years has been building around those guys.
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2: 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That's the voice of Boston Celtics head honcho, executive vice president of whatever his title is, runs basketball op, the GM, runs basketball operations for the Boston Celtics. After the team took Houston's Chris Sinak at the end of the first round last night, nice high upside play for the Celtics with the 27th pick, and Brad Stevens talking about the future of Jaylen Brown. Now, there are times where I will come on the show, and I've done this in the past, where I feel like, as someone who is a lifelong sports fan and has worked in sports media now for, actually, this is my silver anniversary. I've been doing this for 25 years, since I was 18. I'm 43. I feel like I'm pretty good at translating what a coach or general manager is trying to say when he or she says something. There are times when there will be an NFL coach who will make a statement, and I will be able to take that statement and say, this is actually what the coach means. And I think longtime listeners and viewers of the show would tell you that I'm pretty good at that. I actually think it's one of my skills. The sound that we played coming back from break from Brad Stevens is not an instance where you need Rosetta Stone, Babel Fish, or whatever it's called. You don't need Nick Costos or anybody else to translate this for you. It's very obvious what it... I hope it's obvious to all of you what he's saying. So he goes, yeah, Jaylen Brown's a big part of us. It's a weird comment. Big part of us. Big part of what we do. Also, I can't predict the future. AKA, I'm going to trade Jaylen Brown at some point this summer. Yesterday on the show, I said 49% chance Jaylen Brown plays game one for the Celtics this year. Less than 50%. Now, I'm not going to say it's 0% because nothing's 0%, but I'll ask you. Answer the question in your own head. What do you think the actual percent chance is that Jaylen Brown is on the Boston Celtics to begin this season? There's no way you can answer 50% or more with a straight face, which doesn't mean it won't happen. Just that, again, if you had to handicap it right now, like yes or no, will he be on the Celtics this year? How could your answer be yes with a straight face? So we need to start thinking about like what this is going to be and what it's going to look like. Now, I really respect Jay Croucher, and like I hope people know that like Jay and I are friends, and the back and forth we have is all in good fun, and that we both have smiles on our... Like, I disagree with him, and he disagrees with me, and that's fine. Like, reasonable minds can disagree. I think he's great. He doesn't think Jaylen Brown sucks, but he thinks Jaylen Brown's overrated. Reasonable opinion to have. One that I happen to disagree with. Because Jay, I think, and others, and look, Jay's not here to respond to this. I would say this to his face also. Like, no, and then we'd have a conversation about it. I think people with Jaylen Brown are getting caught up in, like, spreadsheets and advanced statistics and EPA and DVOA, and the same people that will tell you Jaylen Brown's not that good will also tell you that the Lamar Jackson, John Harbaugh, Baltimore Ravens are actually the greatest team in the history of the NFL. Well, if you look at their DVOA, like they're actually better than the 85 Bears. They're better than the 2007 Patriots, and I know that the 07 Patriots didn't win the Super Bowl. They're better than teams that have actually won. Just look at the numbers. Look at what DVOA, look at EPA. Look at what all these advanced statistics show you. And then the calendar turns to January and they lose. When the important games are played, they lose. In the same way, that for the Boston Celtics, when they have to play games with Jaylen Brown as the lead dog, they win. They win. Does he dribble too much? I don't care. Is it too much isolation? Here's what I know. The Celtics didn't have Jason Tatum for the vast majority of last year, and they were the 2 seed in the East. And it's because of, and it's not just because of Jaylen Brown. Like, Joe Mazzulla's a good coach. There are other good players. But let's be real. Pie chart of credit, Jaylen Brown has way more than everybody else, right? So I'm willing to entertain a conversation that Jaylen Brown is not as good as the very best players in the league. We can absolutely have that conversation. And to be fair to me, I've never said he's in the SGA, Jokic, Luka, Brunson, Giannis. I've never said he's in that tier. But I think he's in the tier right afterwards. We can have a conversation. Is Jaylen Brown the 6th best player? Is he the 12th best player? Is he the 15th best player? Whatever. We can have that conversation. But like, I'm not doing this song and dance that Jaylen Brown's actually not that good because advanced statistics say he's not that good. And Jay, this is not an attack on Jay Croucher, who watches a ton of games. But like, I watch the games also, and I know that he's good. And this idea that the Celtics, and we'll see what the return is. Maybe the return's ridiculous, and I'll come on the show, and I'll tell you I'm wrong. And it's a great trade if they make it, and I think so. This idea that the Celtics could potentially be better without him, like, Giannis was one thing. And I wanted them to make that. I think Giannis is better. I think that's a trade the Celtics should have tried to make. Who are they going to get that's better than him? And I'm saying, I think he's not going to be on the team. I think it's way less than 50% at this point that Jaylen Brown's a Celtic next year. You know, one of Jay's colleagues at NBC Sports, our friend Drew Dinsick, the Whale Capper, joined us on the show yesterday and said something prescient and said something that I agreed with 1,000% and just with more time to marinate on it. Not that you can agree more than 1,000%, but I think he's right. The Knicks were the big winner of all of this, right? Like, Boston's, I think, is going to trade Jaylen Brown. In all likelihood, the team that the Celtics will field this year is not going to be as good as it was with like a healthy Tatum and a healthy Brown. It's just unlikely. Not 100%, but it's unlikely. Who does that help? The Knicks. I agree with Jay, even if I'm more bullish on the Heat than Jay is, the Knicks are better than the Heat. Like, what's the argument against it? I think all of this really, really helps the Knicks. And I think the Celtics have found themselves in a bit of an unfortunate spot. Now, the same thing I said about Giannis and Milwaukee, I'll say about Boston and Jaylen Brown. If this is the end for Jaylen Brown and the Celtics, the same way we reach the end for Giannis and the Bucks, you can never take down banners. Like, the Bucks won a championship with Giannis. He was finals MVP. That happened. You can never take it away. In the same way, you can never take down the Celtics banner for the championship they won a couple years ago when Jaylen Brown was finals MVP. And Brad Stevens alluded to that a little later in the press. We didn't play you the audio because we're not going to play you like a whole Brad Stevens press conference, but he said a little later, like, whenever Jaylen Brown's Celtics career comes to an end, we are going to celebrate him whenever it happens. And that's true. It's true. You can never take that away. They won the championship. He was the finals MVP. But to insinuate that the Celtics can be as good next year without him as they would be with him, I don't see it. I don't see it. My sense is we will look back on Boston's refusal, and maybe refusal's too strong a word. Reluctance may be a better word. Reluctance to sweeten the offer for Giannis. I think we will look back on this in both the short and long term as a critical misstep by an organization that doesn't make critical missteps in the Boston Celtics. It's like when you watch a football, when you bet on a football game, or when you are watching a football game that your favorite team's playing in, and the other team has a fourth down decision to make, and you want them to, like, what do you as a fan want them to do because it helps your team the most? Like, you think that you know what they should do because you're thinking of it in those terms. As a Knicks fan, if the Celtics had traded Jaylen Brown for Giannis, I would have been terrified of Boston. Terrified of the Celtics. I'm being honest. Now, of course, the Knicks don't have to win the East. Who knows what could happen? But at this point, I feel like they're going to. And it feels great. On the other side, more from last night's NBA draft. Westwood One Sports, presented by BetMGM.
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17: For more than a decade, the Environmental Working Group has put out a list of the so-called Dirty Dozen. These are the non-organic produce contaminated with the highest levels of pesticides. Well, this year, spinach topped the list, followed by kale, collard, mustard greens, strawberries, grapes, nectarines, peaches, cherries, apples, blackberries, pears, potatoes, and blueberries. 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Point is, though, you could consider buying these items organic if and when you can, and then taking extra care when you wash them. The FDA recommends rinsing all fruits and vegetables, even the ones that are organic, under running water that is slightly warmer than room temperature. Don't use soap, bleach, or any fancy produce washes. 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
1: 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So yesterday, the National Football League announced that there would be no supplemental draft this summer. In a letter to Brendan Sorsby that was made public, in which the league just, can I say B-slaps? You know what B rhymes with which? B-slaps Brendan Sorsby and his legal representation. I will paraphrase what the league said to Sorsby. Basically, like, you provided insufficient evidence. You're basically trying to just force your way into the NFL without giving the NFL enough background on what happened, enough justification, and we say no. So the NFL has basically suspended Sorsby for a year. He won't play college football this year, and he will not be in the supplemental draft. He can enter the 2027 NFL draft. People might think, oh, well, that sucks for Brendan Sorsby. What's he going to do? Well, he gets to keep the $5 million in NIL money from Texas Tech. So he's doing just fine. So why are we bringing this up? I think a lot of shows will take the opportunity, not that they're wrong, I just don't find it to be that interesting, that this is the NFL's grand gesture and, you know, putting their foot down. We do not tolerate and we will not condone gambling and we have a zero tolerance policy for it. Great. Well, film at 11. What a stunning revelation. Here's what interests me. Last night, we had a pretty stellar first round of the NBA draft, and we'll see what happens when the games are played, but I feel like this will be a transformative NBA draft. And next April, by all accounts, we may have, and probably will have, a transformative NFL draft in terms of quarterbacks. And Brendan Sorsby will now be one of them. I'd like to give a tip of the cap to friend of the show, Nate Tice from Yahoo Sports, who does a great job covering the NFL for Yahoo Sports, the son of former NFL coach Mike Tice. Nate, last year, had Fernando Mendoza as his number one quarterback, and I'm talking this time last year, before anyone thought it was going to be possible. So Nate tweeted out after the Sorsby news his list of top quarterbacks, as of right now, things can change, in the 27 draft. Arch Manning, Lenora Sellers, Dante Moore, Minnesota's Drake Lindsey, Oklahoma State's Drew Westemaker, right, from Oklahoma State, Trinidad Chambliss, CJ Carr, Darian Mensah, and Brendan Sorsby. Pretty good. Where Sorsby might be the seventh best quarterback in the draft class next year? I understand that it's June, right? It's June. It's my 3-year wedding anniversary today, by the way. Happy wedding anniversary to me. It's June 24th. And the NFL draft is not until next April. I get it. But I'm just saying, let's get ahead of this right now. Do you understand how many legit quarterback prospects there are going to be? As opposed to, after Mendoza, here's like Ty Simpson and like Carson Beck. How good it's going to be next year. And that the 2027 NFL draft could make the same impact in that sport as the NBA draft last night, the 2026 NBA draft in professional basketball. Final hour, power hour coming up on the other side. More on the NBA draft. We'll talk some World Cup, give you some bets for today, and perhaps a surprise or two along the way as well. Keep it locked right here. You Better You Bet on Westwood One Sports.
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0: 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We are just going to get to it here because I just want to start the interview off by telling Seth Greenberg of ESPN, who's on the air with us right now, how much I appreciate him making time for us on what I know is a very busy morning for him, because I have one of the TVs in my office, ESPN, on. He's been on TV all morning making time for us now at 11 a.m. Eastern on this Wednesday after round one of the NBA draft. So, Seth, a sincere thank you from me, Nick Kostos, to you. How's it going this morning? I really appreciate it.
1: Life is good, except I'm right now on 9A trying to get out of here and get back to Connecticut, and I'm going to visit with you and then Dan Patrick and then try to shut it down so I get home as quickly as possible, because it's been a grind.
0: I really appreciate it, and I thought like your analysis of the draft has been great, and I'm excited to discuss it with you right now. And I want to start with this, Seth, just before we get micro and talk about players and teams, just overall, and I want to be careful with how I say this. I don't want to get too over my skis here, because, you know, it's possible the games will be played and none of these guys will be that great. I don't think that'll be the case, but just to say, you never know. As I'm watching the draft last night, and I'm thinking about it this morning before the show, I'm so positive about all of it and optimistic about it. And I think this has the chance to be a transformative draft for so many teams that picked early. Do you see it that way, where, like, I woke up this morning, I don't really dislike much of what happened last night. Absolutely loaded draft. I'm so excited to watch these players. Do you feel that level of excitement that I do about the first rounds of the draft?
1: Yeah, I do. They're as impressive as people as they are as players. You know, we interviewed all those guys as they came off the stage on radio, and one after another, I kept on turning to, you know, Corey and PJ. Said, "Damn, those guys are impressive." But look, they have been raised the right way. They've been, a lot of those guys have been raised through USA Basketball. They've got great parental guidance. They have incredible approaches to the game. They love the game. They're lost in the game. Their maturity is far exceeding their age. And they all have a chance. Now, look, part of that is having a chance, and then part of it is getting a chance. So they have a chance because they've been drafted. Now they've got to see when they get their chance, and will people be patient? It's not as easy as it looks on. But there's a very special group coming into to the NBA.
0: And there's no question about it. And that group headlined, of course, by A.J. DeBonsa of BYU, who goes number one overall to the Washington Wizards. Coach, how do you project A.J. DeBonsa at the next level? I think he's going to be a monster early for the Washington Wizards.
1: Yeah, he's going to be a monster early. I like him as a small ball four is what I like him as, because then all of a sudden you put him in ball screens with guards, and he can turn the corner, he can see over the defense, he can make plays, defensive rebounds, a fast break. He could be a great defender. He's got to be a more committed defender. But, yeah, he's an incredible talent. Now, you know, part of that situation is very, very simple. As good as he is, that the organization he's playing for has got to get their stuff together. What are they going to do with AD? You give Trae Young all that money. How are you going to manage that? How are you going to get him to play winning basketball? We know that he points and assists and all those numbers are great, but what about the hockey assist? What about the advanced pass up the court? What about the simple play? So he's an incredible talent. Getting him to play real winning basketball, I think that's going to be the challenge. And, you know, AJ is going to have to coexist in that environment.
0: I think that what you said there, small ball four for A.J. DeBonsa, is so fascinating. Just future team building for Washington with A.D. and obviously Alex Saar on the roster feels like something may have to give there, whether it's this offseason or moving forward for the Washington Wizards. Let's move on, Seth, to the second pick in the draft, Darren Peterson. And the omnipresent story line around Peterson is not, like, is he a great player? I think everyone thinks he is. Just that after what happened at Kansas last year, some of the weird stuff with the injuries, the creatine, etc. Like, what's this going to look like at the pro level? What do you think this is going to look like at the pro level for Darren Peterson now in Utah with the Jazz?
1: He's going to be a bucket. He's going to be an NBA All-Star. He's going to be a guy, in our interview with him, said his goal is to play 82 games. A guy that is uniquely talented. Has heard all of the conversation. I think the situation at Kansas was not ideal for him. I'm not sure he ever felt really comfortable. And he made some bad decisions. And his support group and his people that were guiding him and helping him navigate this transition made some bad decisions. But once the ball goes up and is, you know, now that he's an NBA player, it's all different, man. It's all different. And talent overcomes a lot of things. And he's got a ridiculous talent. And he's got a gift to make threes and shots. He makes tough guarded shots.
0: I'm guessing you agree with this. I think you may have even said this on ESPN, and it feels like everyone has kind of reached this consensus opinion that Cam Boozer, as this draft process went along, actually kind of became underrated a little bit. And how many drafts would he have been the first overall pick? He goes third overall last night. And I know I'm repeating myself a little bit here. How is this not like a grand slam home run for the Memphis Grizzlies? Am I missing something here, Coach, or do you agree with that assessment?
1: No, I agree with you. He, as a person, as a player, as a his maturity, we undervalue him because he's not this freak running, jumping dude. All he does, if you break down his analytics are just absolutely stupid. Guy knows how to play. He knows how to get angles. He finishes around the basket. He can pick and pop. He can move his feet defensively. And the ball hits his hands, he owns it. You know, he's a plug-and-play 19 and 10 kind of guy. He'll have a career double-double statistics. I think the guy's terrific. And they need high-character winning players. They got to figure out a way to utilize Ja Morant in terms of getting the best out of Ja Morant, getting him to be the person I knew him when he was at Murray State. They can do that. You know, this is a great start.
0: What'd you make of the Bulls night last night, Seth?
1: Home run. Absolute home run. Caleb Wilson, home run. Dalen Swain, home run. Versatile, offensively and defensively. Let them. People forget he led Texas in points, rebounds, assists, steals. I mean, home run. They drafted two guys that are really good, tough, winning players.
0: Would you have liked to see picks, even if we acknowledge that all the players are going to be good, picks 5 through 7 go differently in any respect, with Wagler going 5, Michael Brown going 6, and Darius Acuff going 7?
1: Yeah, I mean, the Nets obviously like Benham as their point guard. If not, they would have drafted Darius Acuff because he's more of a point guard, ball guard, scoring point guard. Mike.

0: Aries Acuff fan.
1: Yeah, I think Acuff's going to be awesome. Just two more quick ones for you here. What did you make of what the Thunder and the Spurs did last night, Coach, in round one of the draft?
0: Well, the Thunder drafted a guy that is an insurance policy deciding on what Hartenstein's going to do, and Bennett Sturts, who gives him another just low, high character, low mistake, solid guard that can make shots and is tough and physical and fits their culture. And then I thought the Spurs did a great job. I'm a big Paris Reed fan. I think he's gotten so much better. But Jaden Quinn is the X factor, because his growth and his potential and how good he could be as a rim protector and a policeman for Webby, his shot blocking, his athleticism, I thought they hit out of the park.
1: Final question, Coach, and really appreciate the time while you're in transit. Thank you. Second rounds of the draft tonight, some notable names still on the board, whether it's Duke's Isaiah Evans, North Carolina's Vassar, right, the center. What are you looking at tonight as a storyline or two that you're watching for night two, round two of the NBA draft?
0: Yeah, where Malik Thomas goes, where Vassar goes, obviously where Isaiah Evans goes. You know, those four guys probably have regrets, because the money they would have made next year in college would have been off the charts. But there'll be guys that will emerge. There are other players. You know, I don't have my list right in front of me, but there are good players that are available. And there's always second-round picks that emerge. And there will be second-round picks that emerge. I think the one storyline that's most interesting is the fewest international guys, true international guys, who've had a long time. And the reason being is college basketball has become, instead of a draft and stash, these kids are going right to college from overseas, getting paid and being evaluated in college as opposed to being stashed and staying overseas and playing for their club teams.
1: Coach, you're always generous with your time. I know that it's been very busy for you this morning and you're on the road right now. Really appreciate it. Thank you very much. Get home safely. We'll catch up with you down the line.
0: You got it, man. Thanks for having me.
1: The coach, Seth Greenberg, joining us here on You Better, You Bet. That is a nice guy. On ESPN all morning, driving home, going to do a hit with Dan Patrick, makes time for us here on Westwood One Sports. You absolutely love that. So really appreciate the coach, Seth Greenberg, here on You Better, You Bet. And, yeah, like the... So that my Knicks, as it stands right now, have the first pick tonight of the second round. I don't know if they're going to make that pick or if they're going to trade back. Our friend Tyler Morales, who's a huge college basketball guy on our team, writing in our show chat that the Knicks should draft Isaiah Evans. I don't necessarily disagree with that. Evans, obviously the sharpshooting, three-point guy for Duke last year. And given the fact that, Deuce McBride couldn't make a shot in the finals and Landry Shamet cooled off after going nuclear against the Cavs, and he made some big shots in the finals, it does feel like the Knicks could use a little more shooting. Also need a little size. Look, I'm turning this into a Knicks thing right now, but they do have the first pick of the, as it stands right now, of the NBA draft tonight. Westwood One Sports, Nick Costos and you, presented by BetMGM. Couple other thoughts on round one of the NBA draft. I love what the Atlanta Hawks did last night. So they had the eighth pick by virtue of last year's trade with the New Orleans Pelicans, which everyone went, and I get it, like the process of the trade was bad for New Orleans. I understand. Also, I think Derek Queen's going to be really good for the Pelicans. So everyone that said this is like the apocalypse was here because the Pelicans made that trade with Atlanta, unprotected pick this year, turned out to be the eighth pick in the draft, could have been way worse, just saying. And I think Derek Queen's going to be a really good player. Jeremiah Fears, like, really flashed at the end of last year for the Pelicans. But this is an Atlanta Hawks conversation. So Atlanta ends up with the eighth pick in the draft. And here's Kingston Flemings from Houston falling to them at eighth overall. Now, they did just sign CJ McCollum to a short-term extension. So who knows how long McCollum will be in Atlanta for. Flemings is going to be a stud. Now, he may not be, Darren Peterson at the NBA level, but I largely kind of looked at the four guards that went after the top four, right, which was Wagler and Brown and Acuff and then Flemings. You can make, like, why can't Flemings be the best of those four? Why can't he be? How good he was last year for the Houston Cougars, and Kelvin Sampson. So here's Kingston Flemings falling into your lap if you're Atlanta.

0: And lest we forget, the team that had the most success in the NBA playoffs versus the juggernaut New York Knicks was Atlanta. Beat the Knicks twice. Dealt New York two of its three losses en route to a 16-3 playoff run and championship. Jalen Johnson, Kongwu, McCollum, Daniels, Alexander Walker. Can you ever get anything out of Risa Shea? Just got Aaron Wiggins for two twos. That's a great trade by Atlanta. And now here's Kingston Flemings. If you're a Hawks fan, you got to be tickled pink today. You got to absolutely love it. And I'll take it a step further. Atlanta's second first-round pick, and I was a little crestfallen by this pick because it was never going to happen because the Knicks were never going to make a first-round pick because they want to stay under the second apron, and first-round contracts are guaranteed, slotted scale, whereas second round, you can basically do whatever you want for financial reasons. So it was never going to happen even if I wanted it to happen. The Hawks took St. John's big man, Zubi Ejiofor, with their second first-round pick. Ejiofor, Big East Player of the Year, Defensive Player of the Year, obviously was a monster for St. John's, winning the Big East tournament, obviously beating Kansas in the second rounds, and then before falling to Duke in the Sweet 16. Ejiofor, and I mean this in the most complimentary way possible, is a tough son of a bitch. Think about the way the season ended for Atlanta. And I am a Knicks fan saying this, but I think, you know, whether you're a Knicks fan or a Hawks fan or whatever team you root for, how can you disagree with the sentiment I'm about to lay out? The Hawks got punked by the Knicks in the final three games, and especially the final two, and especially game six at home. When you had the viral moment of James Dolan sitting next to Stephon Marbury going, we're up by 50 effing points and didn't say effing, said the full word. The Knicks annihilated, wiped Atlanta off the face of the earth. And it's not just that Atlanta folded like a cheap suit in that moment and in that game against the Knicks. It was that they tried to be fake tough guys once the Knicks built that lead. Okay, great. You're at home. The Knicks are beating the brakes off you. If you remember, and I was on vacation when it happened, at halftime, Shaquille O'Neal is trying to give CPR to like the Atlanta Hawks doll, which was hysterical. They tried to be fake tough guys and hard foul the Knicks when the Knicks are up by 35 in the first half of a closeout game in Atlanta. It was embarrassing for the Hawks. And I'm not trying to paint this as, you know, this core can never win because of that. Of course they can. But if you're a Hawks fan, did you like that? Because it's one thing to lose. It's another to get punked and embarrassed. And that's what the Knicks did. Now, the Knicks also did that to the Sixers. The Knicks also did that to the Cavs. But you didn't see the Sixers and the Cavs do what the Hawks did and embarrass themselves in those waning moments. Zubi Ejiofor, and I'm not expecting Ejiofor to walk on the court for Atlanta and be Dominique Wilkins in terms of impact, but he brings that tough son of a bitch mindset. And my guess is he will bring an edge to this Hawks team, this young Hawks team, that they clearly need based on how that went in the closing moments and the closing game against the New York Knicks. Two other thoughts from last night's NBA draft. Was Dusty May the biggest star on TV last night in the NBA draft? It was his star-making term. He's there, obviously, going to be named the next head coach of the Dallas Mavericks, and he loves it when they take Merez Johnson, right? One of his Michigan players that went in the lottery. And then, you know, Landenberg goes to Golden State, and Adai Mara goes to the Thunder, and literally Mara gets picked by the Thunder, and Dusty May is, like, cursing and, like, punching his hand, knowing that he's going to have to deal with one of his former players in the Western Conference for years to come. I enjoyed that. Now, if we're going to project Merez Johnson this year with Dallas, think about his length, his athleticism, his defensive prowess, along with Derek Lively and Cooper Flagg. I mean, that team, the Mavericks, that's like a defensive buzzsaw. It's almost like this is a team that Nico Harrison wishes he had built. Remember Nico Harrison? Defense wins championships. The Mavericks are obviously not close to winning a championship, but if you look at that roster with Kyrie going to come back, you see the vision for what that defense can be and the rock fights they're going to play in. And here's Cooper Flagg, one of the best young players in the sport, and a coach that I think a lot of us are excited about in Dusty May. So I really like that from Dallas. And yes, I did not like the haul Milwaukee got back from Miami for Giannis. I thought they should have gotten more. I'm not as bullish on the haul. But I always want to tell the truth and be honest. Because I could lie and continue to slander Milwaukee after what they did in the draft last night just to further what some people believe is a narrative or for clicks. But I'm not going to do that. I'm going to tell the truth. Within reason, what the Bucks were able to accomplish last night with Burries at 10 from Arizona and Ament at 13 from Tennessee. When I say within reason, like Darren Peterson was never falling to 10. It's never going to happen. It was a pipe dream to even insinuate that one of the four guards with Wagler and Brown and Acuff and Flemings, that was a pipe dream that one of them was going to fall to 10. So when I say within reason, that's what I mean, right? Within reason, I don't think the Milwaukee Bucks could have done better than they did last night. With Burries at 10 and Ament at 13. These are two big time swings of the bat, high upside plays, where why can't there be a world that exists in a few years where Burries is one of the best players in this draft? Like, why can't that happen? He's an awesome combo guard. Why can't that happen? And Ament's a little trickier, right? He's not ready to contribute the way Burries is right away. He needs to fill out his frame. He's got to get a little stronger, right? He's not ready just yet to contribute. But I think everyone acknowledges his sky-high upside, right? Where he fills out his frame and Taylor Jenkins and the Bucks can develop him. Like, he could be a stud. And it's, again, it's not going to happen this year. It won't happen in 26-27. But why can't it be the case or 2 or 3 years from now? Like, the Bucks were never at 10 and 13 getting AJ DeBonsa. They were never getting Caleb Wilson. They were never getting Darius Acuff. So in terms of options that were actually realistic for them, I think they drilled this. Grand slam. Grand slam. You're at the beginning of a massive rebuild, and you take two swings at potential all-star caliber players. I hated the Giannis trade. I hated the return. But I need to acknowledge the Bucks slammed the first round of the NBA draft last night. Coming up next here on You Better You Bet, our crew, Bill Zimmerman and Company, has put together an NBA draft blind ranking for yours truly. I will attempt to dominate it next on Westwood One Sports.
1: The NFL has decided Brendan Sorsby will not be entering the league this season. The quarterback will now have to focus on next year's draft in a potentially loaded class, including Arch Manning and Dante Moore. Westwood One Sports.
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0: With the first pick in the 2026 NBA draft, the Washington Wizards select Anise Dibansa Jr. from Brigham Young University.
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2: We'll give you some bets for the World Cup and talk a little footy, including, I don't know what the hell happened to England yesterday, a 0-0 draw against Ghana. That's coming up in a little bit, but our executive producer, Bill Zimmerman, is here with a blind ranking, Bill, and we can acknowledge at the start that I've done very well with these, so I'm hoping to keep it rolling here on this Wednesday. How's it going, my friend?
3: It's going very, very well, Nick. And yes, you with the blind rankings and the trivia, you would definitely succeed more than you fail with these. And I think this one, either you're going to crush it or you're going to get yourself into a pretty hairy pickle. So we're going to see how you do here. We have.
2: Are there hairy pickles, or is it just like a pickle?
3: I wouldn't want to eat one. So
2: are you a pickle guy?
3: I like a good dill pickle. But yeah. Some of those other ones, not so much on the other flavors. But
2: no, you like a pickle on like your sandwich?
3: A pickle on like a hot dog, pickles on like on certain burgers. Not really on a sandwich. What sandwich?
2: Well, that's a Chicago thing, right? Pickle on a hot dog.
3: Yeah, I mean, well, there's the Chicago style hot dog, which has the pickle, the relish, the tomato, the mustard, the whole thing. Can't put ketchup on a hot dog if you're from Chicago.
2: I like ketchup and mustard on a hot dog. That's just me, though. Oh, we have a little bit of breaking news. Let me do this news here. The Lakers and Austin Reeves. So Reeves is going to sign a 4-year, $185 million max contract to return to the franchise player option for the final season. He declined, obviously, the $14.9 million player option for this new max deal. So none of this is a surprise. We told you back in February, this was going to happen, that Austin Reeves was going to sign a max deal with the Lakers this summer. Obviously compliments Luka Doncic well. The Lakers have to get better defensively, but Reeves is way too good of an offensive player. The Lakers were never going to let him walk. So Reeves is back in LA on a max contract. And now, obviously, LeBron James and that situation on the clock for the LA Lakers. So Austin Reeves, max contract to remain in LA with the Lakers, Bill. Please continue.
3: All right, Nick, let's jump into this blind ranking. And obviously, in honor of the NBA draft, we are having you blind rank number one overall picks that are in the Hall of Fame.
2: Oh, okay. That are all in the Hall of Fame. Okay. So, I'm just trying to think of. Okay. All right, let's do it.
3: All right. We are going to start the list with Shaquille O'Neal.
2: All right, so I'm trying to think of just like number one picks that are in the Hall. So we have Shaq, we have Hakeem, Magic. I'm just writing down some really good ones. We have Kareem. So like, where does Shaq fall on this list? Jordan wasn't first overall, obviously. Okay, so Shaq has to be, in the top five. I will put Shaq, let's put Shaq third.
3: All right, Shaquille O'Neal coming in at number three. The next name on your list, Tim Duncan.
2: All right, so is Duncan better than Shaq? Close. Who do you think's better, Tim Duncan or Shaq?
3: Personally, I think it's Duncan, but I think it's very debatable.
2: I'm going to say Shaq, and I'll put Duncan fourth.
3: All right. Next name, Big Game James. James Worthy.
2: All right, so Worthy's a great player, but he wasn't the best player on his own team, obviously, when the Lakers were winning. So Worthy will be in the back half. I just don't know. Like, let's put Big Game James. Let's put him ninth.
3: Ninth, all right. Moving on, we're going back to the center position with the dream, Hakeem Olajuwon.
2: Hakeem will be fifth.
3: All right. And you've already mentioned this name when you were jotting them down, Magic Johnson.
2: So Magic will be, I think Kareem's going to end up being number one here. So let's put Magic two.
3: So far, I think you're doing pretty well so far. The next name, a little career shortened personality, media, Bill Walton.
2: All right, so Walton has to be above James Worthy. Because Walton was the best player on a championship-winning team. Let's put Bill Walton eighth.
3: All right. Next name, did not win a championship, but he has an MVP, Allen Iverson.
2: I can't put Iverson's probably a better player than James Worthy overall, but let's put Iverson 10th.
3: All right. So for those listening right now, we'll reset here. Nick still has the first, sixth, and seventh spots open. Magic Johnson second, Shaquille O'Neal third, Tim Duncan fourth, Hakeem Olajuwon fifth, Bill Walton is eighth, James Worthy ninth, and Allen Iverson 10th.
2: I'm holding one for Kareem, so I'm hoping that Kareem comes up here.
3: Understandable. The next name, Patrick Ewing.
2: Okay, so this is where Walton's probably above Patrick. Patrick obviously like better career overall, but Walton was the best player on the Blazers team that won the championship and was Finals MVP. So this is a misstep for me. We'll put Ewing 7th.
3: All right, Ewing comes in at 7. You save that number one spot indeed for Kareem Abdul-Jabbar.
2: Yeah, Kareem is number one. And I think that this is correct, right? Kareem, Magic, Shaq, Duncan, Olajuwon is the top five. Well, I don't know who the next name is going to be.
3: I think you're going to be comfortable with this name not in the top five. We'll see where you think about it on the back half here. The last name on your blind ranking, the Admiral, David Robinson.
2: Okay, so yeah, So I'm comfortable with the top five. I think I nailed the top five. So if I had to redo it, so Robinson 6th. Robinson has to be, okay. So I guess, like
3: it's a solid list. You could definitely defend this list.
2: I think Walton needs to be 6th.
3: Well, I mean, you can make that, his peak was incredible. It just was short-lived.
2: So if like, I could
3: rank Gale Sayers on all-time running backs, you know?
2: Well, let me say Sayers is one of the best running backs ever.
3: That's what I'm saying, but he only did it for four seasons.
2: I think Walton would be 6th if I could redo this. Walton 6. I guess like Robinson 7, Ewing 8th, Worthy 9th, Iverson 10th. I think that's the only difference is I think Walton needs to be 6th. But this is a pretty good list though, no?
3: This is you did a hell of a job with it again, I'm not going to lie. It's you know, like you could quibble on things, but that's just like a personal opinion. I like Duncan over Shaq, those kind of things. But like, there's no, a lot of people have Shaq as a top 5-6 player of all time. So yeah, this is a really good list.
2: Well, like objectively, Kareem's better than Shaq, right?
3: Oh yeah, I think for sure.
2: And Magic's better than Shaq also, right? I understand they play different positions.
3: I would agree with that as well.
2: And at his peak, Shaq's better than Duncan.
3: Yeah, Shaq was more dominant at his peak. I agree.
2: Hakeem nuked Robinson and Ewing both and route to championships. So Hakeem has to be over them. Yeah, and I'm comfortable with Iverson being 10th. Who would you put Iverson or Worthy? Or who would you have ahead of the other?
3: I think I'd have Worthy ahead of Iverson.
2: Because we had more success.
3: Yeah, exactly.
2: All right. Let's I'll do World Cup to close the show. Let's do the trivia question right now. So another, by the way, blind ranking slamming by yours truly.
3: It's a hell of a job. All right. We're going to stick with NBA draft here for the trivia, Nick, because, of course, the Washington Wizards last night selected AJ DeBonta with the topic of the NBA draft. That was the Wizards franchise's history. 7th time they've had the number one pick, more than any other team in NBA history. That broke a tie with another franchise. They were tied at 6 going in the last night. Who is the franchise that has had the number one pick 6 times?
2: The Cavs.
3: The Cleveland Cavaliers is correct. Yes, you nailed it.
2: Bill, I mean, come on. Like, can we have a better question? Would have been name the players the Wizards picked first overall.
3: Well, then you'd have to go back to the Baltimore Bullets and the Chicago Zephyrs.
2: So John Wall, obviously.
3: John Wall. I think he was the most recent one. Yeah, he was the most recent one since DeBonta.
2: So DeBonta, John Wall, Wes Unseld.
3: I'm not sure if Wes Unseld was. You are missing one other one in this century.
2: In this century?
3: Yes. It did not go well.
2: How could it have?
3: He played with Michael Jordan.
2: I was gonna, Kwame Brown.
3: Kwame Brown.
2: Or Stephen A. Smith called him Kwame Brown. Yes, Kwame Brown. Okay.
3: And here I have the other picks. I don't think you know one of these, but
2: Bob Pettit.
3: Rafe. No.
2: Artist Gilmore.
3: 1953. Ray Felix. 1954.
2: Who is Ray Felix? Isn't he in like WWE?
3: 54. Frank Selvey.
2: Frank Selvey grew up next to me in Queens.
3: 1961, Walt Bellamy. There you go.
2: Okay, that name I know. Yeah.
3: Yeah. And 1962, this is not a made up name, Bill McGill.
2: Bill McGill.
3: There you go.
2: I think was a character in Better Call Saul. Can you name, so six times the Cavs have picked first?
3: You're asking me to name them all?
2: No, well, the Cavs have picked six times first overall, right, by virtue of the question. If Washington's correct. Picked seventh, then okay. So, so let's see if we can name the Cavs. So, LeBron, Wiggins, Anthony Bennett.
3: The great
2: Kyrie.
3: Anthony Bennett. Kyrie, yep.
2: Kyrie Irving. There's another recent one I feel like I'm missing, like pretty recent, right? Oh, Brad Daugherty.
3: Brad Daugherty in 86.
2: And then there's another recent one.
3: Is that five?
2: Missing, right? That's five. There's one more. Well, it's I know recent, there's, right?
3: No, I know there's one. There's an older one from the 70s, I know.
2: From the 70s?
3: Yes. Didn't live up to number one billing, but was a very good player for a long time.
2: Was a coach also or no?
3: Was he?
2: I was going to say Lenny Wilkins, but that's not right.
3: It was not Lenny Wilkins.
2: Good player for a long time. What position?
3: Guard.
2: I have no idea.
3: Austin Carr.
2: Oh. CJ's brother.
3: Derek's cousin.
2: David's uncle. All right. We'll take a break. And on the other side, we'll talk some World Cup and a little bit more reactions to the Austin Reeves extension and LeBron James' future here. On You Better You Bet.
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1: 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This is going to be my last show for a couple weeks. Basically been going, and I know I sporadically have days off here and there, and I went to Florida for a week. This has pretty much been straight through since NFL season. New network, new time, solo show. Looking forward to taking some time off this summer. But don't you worry. Once we get into the swing of football in August and football season, you won't be able to get rid of me. So to anyone who's saying, man, like, Nick's going to take a lot of time off, don't worry. I'll basically be sitting in this chair I'm sitting in right now for seven months straight, starting in September. So the crew will be here. We'll have great hosts, Chris Mack, Carrington Harrison, and others in for yours truly over the course of the next couple weeks. I will take the opportunity to spend as much time with my family and my young daughter as possible, because I think, you know, this happens to me. I am one of the first people on this list of people that place way too much emphasis on work and things that in the grand scheme of things ultimately don't matter that much. This job is great and I love it. And I mean that. And it means a lot to me and is very important to me. Nothing matters more than the people you love in your life, than your family, your friends. And no matter how much money you make, you can't buy more time. So I'm looking forward to spending, people ask, well, what are you doing? Are you going away anywhere now? So what am I going to do in my time off? Well, I'm going to watch a lot of World Cup because I love it. I'm not going to get up at 5:30 every day. I'll probably still get up at like 6:30 every day because I like to get up early, but I won't have to get up at 5:30. And I'm going to hang out with my daughter. That's about it. I'll still be around on social media. I'll be posting stuff on Instagram and probably a little less on Twitter, but I'll be posting. But looking forward to turning my brain off and coming back refreshed, getting ready for the rest of the summer, and obviously as we lead into football season. So I'll be around. I just won't be on this show for a couple weeks. So thanks to our crew and thanks to you, our audience, that has made all of this possible since we migrated over to this new network and this new time slot on December 29th of last year. So a little more on Austin Reeves, and we gave you that news in last segment that Austin Reeves signs a 4-year max contract with the Lakers. It's possible that the Lakers can finagle something and LeBron James comes back and he takes less money. Now, I feel really confident that Jaylen Brown is not going to be a Celtic next year. Not 100%, but I feel pretty good about that. I don't think Jaylen Brown will be a Celtic next season. I will make this next prediction with less confidence than the Jaylen Brown prediction. I don't think LeBron James is going to be a Laker next year. If I had to guess, I think he'll be playing elsewhere. I'm reticent to put a percentage on that. Like, the Jaylen Brown thing, I think, is more obvious. LeBron is more of an opinion. I just don't think it makes sense with what the Lakers are trying to do here. Like, can you win a championship this year? Probably no. And if the answer to that question were yes, then yeah, you could bring LeBron back. He's still one of the best 20, 25 players in the league, even at his age, at 41. But I don't think they can win the championship. Is it possible that when I come back from my vacation, LeBron James is playing elsewhere? I think it's possible. I do think it's possible. If Luka's going to make what he's making, and Reeves is going to make what we now know he's making, not what we think he's going to make, what we know he's now making, and the Lakers still have work to do on this roster. Like, Luka wants, reportedly, but it makes sense, like a facsimile of the Mavericks team he took to the title a couple years ago. Like, does anyone look at this Lakers team and see that? And the Lakers have a couple years to get this right with Luka. They have to allocate their resources elsewhere. I don't know how you bring LeBron back unless he's coming back for like the minimum. Is he going to? Maybe. Maybe he takes a lot less money and he pulls a Brunson and he makes it possible for A, him to play for the Lakers this year, and B, also the Lakers to improve the team so when he's gone, Luka stays. Maybe that happens. My guess is LeBron will be playing elsewhere next season. And with that, let's close the show and my time here on You Better You Bet for the next couple weeks by giving you some bets for the World Cup. Kenny, please drop the dope-ass beat. So how about England yesterday? What a bunch of jerks. 0-0 draw against Ghana. Now, if you watch the game, you know that England probably should have scored a bunch of goals. Literally 79% possession. Now, got probably a little lucky. Ghana maybe should have had a penalty. But, you know, overall, maybe both sides could be happy with the draw. England were the better team. I'm not stressing it for England moving forward. I do think England will make at least the semifinal. I don't think England will win the World Cup. I like France, and if not France, then Spain. But England should at minimum make the semifinal. England also cost us a parlay yesterday because we had Portugal, who beat Uzbekistan 5-0, into England, into Croatia, and Croatia beat Panama 1-0. So thanks for nothing, England. Let's look to get back on the horse today and win some money on the World Cup. And here's what I am looking to do in order to make that happen. Now, we are reaching the final games of the group stages, so we'll have a bunch of games being played over the next few days. Here's today's parlay. I contemplated putting Bosnia in the parlay to beat Qatar, and if Bosnia wins, the United States will play Bosnia. So, what do you, by the and American soccer fans, you want a winner in that game, not a draw. You want Bosnia or Qatar to win, because then the U.S. gets to play one of those teams in the knockout round. So what we will do, Morocco to beat Haiti, Morocco minus 550, into Brazil, with Neymar playing today, minus 325 to beat Scotland, Morocco money line, Haiti money line, and then tonight, South Korea money line against South Africa. That parlay at BetMGM, Brazil, Morocco, South Korea, plus 151 at BetMGM. I have placed that bet with my own money, and if you do, good luck to you and yours. So I am off the rest of the week, and I will catch everybody once we get into the month of July. Everybody have a great 4th of July, and I will talk to you in a few weeks on the show. You can still catch me on social, on Twitter, and Instagram, and TikTok at The Kostos. So for our crew, I'm Nick Kostos wishing you minimal sweats, winning bets, the absolute very best of luck. Bleck and Abdallah coming up.
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22: 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For 58 seasons, the Reds played at Crosley, and so much history at the old park in Cincinnati's West End. The first night game in 1935, four World Series, two All-Star games, but the Reds were opening a brand new stadium on the river, Riverfront Stadium, set to open on June 30th. And so the Reds and Giants met in the final game at Crosley. The Reds trailed 4-3 in the bottom of the eighth, but Johnny Bench and Lee May hit back-to-back homers to give the Reds the win 5-4 in their final game at Crosley Field. This June 24th, 1970, This Date in Reds Baseball.
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26: When's the last time it happened?
27: Every day.
26: Every day. Okay.
27: Yes, to answer your question, I have.
26: So, I used to have an Apple Watch and I hated it. Because, like, I don't feel like I need another screen in my life. But at the same time, I want to be able to track, like, all my, like, health stuff, you know? Like, steps, how well did I sleep.
27: Yeah, that makes sense.
26: And so I finally bought this Google Fitbit Air thing, and it's awesome.
27: Yeah?
26: Highly recommend.
27: Is it just a tracker, or can you see your messages and stuff, too?
26: Just a tracker. There's no screen. It's great.
27: Well, it's not so bad.
26: It's awesome. Love it. Well, welcome into the Real Jonathan Smith Show here on Indy's Sports Ticket. Thank you for tuning in. No matter how you're tuning in, whether that's YouTube, Indy's Sports Ticket, if you want to head over there and subscribe, you can watch the show on X _ Jonathan Smith to follow me there and watch the show there. You can also listen on the Indy Sports Ticket app, which you can download wherever you find your apps. And, of course, 1430 a.m. as well. We had the NBA Draft Round 1 last night because the draft is 2 days now for some reason. Could see guys like Trey Kaufman, Wren, and Braden Smith get drafted tonight. Something tells me we will not see any Indiana players drafted this year, which is not surprising at all. When you can't beat Northwestern and you can't make the NCAA tournament. I mean, anyway. So, the Pacers are still yet to make a trade into this year's NBA draft. Jake Fisher had the report that the Pacers were looking to trade into the 30s a couple of weeks ago. It's still a possibility. Part of me is kind of surprised they didn't trade into the end of the first round last night. Pick 21 got moved around. Pick 24 to the Knicks got moved. The Mavs ended up trading pick number 30. So, trades were made. Pacers weren't a part of any of them. And, again, I kind of wish they just traded into the first round. I know it would have cost them a little bit more. But I understand that you don't want to reach in the draft. Why take a player at 20? When you can get them at 31, right? But what if you could just get a better version of whatever it is that you were looking for? You know, the Pacers need another player off their bench with the loss of Benedict Mathurin because he was such a large part of that NBA Finals run. His rebounding and his shot making off the bench really just it was a large part of who the Pacers were. And with the way that the NBA is just kind of works now, like you're not finding a replacement for Ben Mathurin in free agency. Like they're going to have to make a trade to find a guy to fill that role. Because free agency just isn't a thing anymore. Everyone gets traded before they reach free agency, all those things. And, you know, hunting for a rotational playoff piece in modern NBA free agency, it's like showing up at Golden Corral at 9:55 p.m. You know, all the prime ribs gone. You're left fighting over like a single dried out chicken wing. Chris, are you a Golden Corral guy?
27: I used to be. Not so much now.
26: Oh, okay.
27: But yeah.
26: All right. Dude, I love that place.
27: Okay.
26: I haven't been in forever. My mom does not like it at all. So we never went as a kid unless my mom was gone and my dad would take us. Like, Dad, is this heaven? This place is awesome.
27: Good concept, but a little dirty for me. You know what I mean?
26: That's fair. Apparently, Golden Corral has excellent fish and chips. That's what I've been told.
27: Okay. Well, enjoy that.
26: Yeah,
27: Jonathan.
26: I haven't been a long time, but, you know, I've grown up a little bit. But, yeah, good stuff.
27: We should have a show there.
26: That'd be awesome.
27: I'll go have lunch.
26: Guys, the goal is to eat 10,000 calories today in these 3 hours. Apologies in advance for talking with my mouth full. But my point being, if NBA players reach free agency now, then the chances are they are not a rotational playoff player. So the Pacers are likely going to have to give up something to find a guy to replace those Benedict Mathurin minutes. Why not give up a little bit more to land a player in the first round that's probably of a slightly higher caliber? That's what I think that they should have done. I think, you know, Labor and Filon Jr., I know I didn't say his first name right, I don't care, would have been an excellent fit for them, but he went to the 76ers with the 22nd pick, a guy who can play on and off the ball, can get a shot for himself, can get a shot for his teammates. I think he would have been a really good fit. Okay, now, if they're able to make a trade in, they're going to have to settle for a second-round pick, a guy who likely doesn't have as much upside as a Koa Pete who went 30th overall in the first round. Now, I say this with one caveat. If they draft Malik Thomas, I'm going to be over the moon. That guy's awesome. Just a certified bucket getter. And that is what the Pacers need off the bench to replace Benedict Mathurin. I've been pounding the table for this guy. I'm kind of surprised he didn't go in round one last night. And in a lot of ways, I think Malik Thomas is a better fit for the Indiana Pacers. Because when it came to Benedict Mathurin, the ball stuck. Like, as soon as he caught it, he had to catch it, survey everything, and then decide what he was going to do. Okay, whereas with Malik Thomas, when you go back and you watch him play at Arkansas, the ball didn't stick. Like, he caught it, and he knew what he was doing before he ever caught the ball. He knew if he was going to attack off the bounce. He knew if he was going to just go into, like, a catch-and-shoot jumper. He knew that, you know, if the guy was guarding him, if they were food or not. And if they were food, he'd just eat them alive with a nasty little crossover. So I think in some ways he fits better in terms of how the Pacers want to play offense compared to Mathurin. He's also just a better shooter than Benedict Mathurin was during his time here in Indianapolis. Okay, Malik Thomas, also a very willing defender. I wish he was a little thicker than he currently is. He's got a similar frame to Benedict Mathurin. Just imagine if Benedict Mathurin weighed like 25 less pounds. Like, that's Malik Thomas. Okay, so he needs to put on some weight. But in terms of, like, lateral quickness, he stays in front of guys. He can really shoot the basketball. As good of a shooter as anyone else in this class, can really put it on the deck as well. So if that's the guy that the Pacers are able to trade into the second round and acquire, I'm going to be so excited. That is the guy that I have circled tonight. Where does he go? Where can the Pacers trade in? Just go ahead, call the Knicks, trade for that 31st overall pick, and grab Malik Thomas at 8 o'clock tonight when the second round begins. With that being said, they didn't work out Malik Thomas. So who knows if they actually like him or not. We know that they hosted Emmanuel Sharpe, and I still think that that's the player that they're ultimately going to acquire in the draft tonight if they're able to trade into the second round. A good shooter who defended well at Houston, even though he's a smaller shooting guard, only at 6'3", whereas Malik Thomas is like 6'5". Emmanuel Sharpe does seem like a guy who would fit in well for the Pacers off the bench. Okay, I would like a more prolific scorer. It's why I keep talking about Malik Thomas. But, you know, settling for a safe, low-ceiling shooter would be okay. It'd be almost like, you know,

0: the first round last night to find a guy who's a little more dynamic. They obviously didn't do that. We'll see if they can land their guy tonight in Emmanuel Sharp. I guess they could maybe take Braden Smith. I don't think they're going to do that. I think whoever takes Braden Smith is making a pretty grave mistake because 5'10" guys in the NBA don't really last. What about Jalen Brunson? Yeah, Braden Smith and Jalen Brunson could not be more different. I don't think I need to explain that to anybody. I hope not, at least. So we'll see what they do. My hope is Malik Thomas. They probably wind up with Emmanuel Sharp. Chris, any big takeaways from the draft last night? Any pick that you really liked? Were you like, you know what, man? Zuby Ejiofor going number 23 overall to the Hawks. Great pick.
1: I really only watched like the first 10 and then I got sidetracked with house stuff. But I really liked seeing Utah take Peterson second. Well-deserved. And the emotion on his dad's face was priceless.
0: Did you like the interviews?
1: The interviews were solid.
0: The living room couch interviews?
1: Yeah. That was awkward, and the parents seemed like they were out of place and didn't really know what to say, but
0: yeah.
1: I guess.
0: It's like, what do you say? You were just taken in the first round of the NBA draft. How do you feel?
1: It almost kind of seemed like they had a script,
0: how do you think I feel?
1: Like a premeditated response, like it was already said before they even got to that point. But I'm a fan of that kid.
0: It's like
1: he's gonna be good.
0: Have you seen his three favorite movies?
1: What are they?
0: It's like I know one's Interstellar. I don't remember what the other two are.
1: It's a good choice.
0: It really is. Like he listed them out, and I was like, I think I like this guy. It's like Interstellar. Where are the other two at? Oh, where's it at? I don't care enough to really dig for it that much, but it was three good movies. If you can find it, it's great. We'll see how he does. Got a very high ceiling. But you know, just because someone has a high ceiling doesn't mean that they're going to reach it. But that is the, that is the history of the Angels, man. Like Danny Ainge, when he has an opportunity to draft a guy, he's going to take someone with the highest ceiling, with the highest likelihood of being a superstar. That is Darren Peterson in this draft class. The question is just whether or not it's actually going to happen. So,
1: like, I don't follow the college as much, but like I know I've heard the Alex Caraban name quite a bit. I figured he would have gone a little sooner. How do you feel about him going towards the end of the first round?
0: I couldn't believe it, man. I was so upset when he got drafted. So much of basketball, I think, because I know Cleveland took him, but I'm pretty sure he got traded to like Memphis or something. The way that all the trades and stuff work is just really, really confusing.
1: Yeah. Sacramento, but
0: I could. Sacramento. Thank you. There it is. He's an older player who won a lot of games. He can really shoot it. There's something to be said about guys who win and play for Coach Hurley. With that being said, I would have rather have taken Koa Pete personally, like this hyper athletic forward who is going to be good just because he's so physically overwhelming. And, like, if he learns how to shoot the ball, he's going to be awesome. I think that there's really two different veins of thought when it comes to taking a guy late in the first round. And it's either, let me take this older player that I know is going to be good, someone like Zuby Ejiofor, who went 23rd, or Cameron Carr, who went to the Knicks. Or you can take a guy who probably came out a year too early, like Koa Pete or Malik Thomas, and think, hey, like, he came out a year early, but like if he came out next year and he developed, then like he could potentially be a lottery pick. I like that vein of thinking a little bit more. So I like Alex Caraban, but I probably would have opted for a guy like Koa Pete or Malik Thomas over a guy like him.
1: Fair enough. Another thing that stuck out to me was the Mavericks pick. Obviously,

0: Dusty May there now, taking somebody from Michigan. That, how do you feel about that? You might have said something already. I was kind of working over
1: here. Yeah, no. As a Mavericks fan, because I did, you know, write that down.
0: Right, yeah.
1: For for future quizzes.
0: I won't ever forget that.
1: It's an interesting thing because you like it from a perspective of, like, you know that Dusty May likes him. You know that he knows how to utilize him. My thing is, like, if I have a top 10 pick, I would like a guy who can score. And that's not really what he did at Michigan. Like, he's a great defender, can guard 1 through 5. That's really valuable. But, like, offensively, it's very limited. It's like, you have to shoot the ball inside the paint, or I don't feel good about it at all. And, you know, I'm sure someone's like, he shot 42% from 3 last year, which is true, but he only took 24 shots from 3.
0: Sure.
1: So, you know, confidence, I would like for you to shoot a little bit more than that personally. But, yeah, so I don't know. Depends on what you want. But for me, man, like, Malik Thomas, that's the guy that I'm looking for tonight. Very surprised that he didn't go yesterday. I'm hoping that the Pacers take him because I think he'd fit really well.
0: Fair enough. Out of the 3 Michigan players that were taken in the first round, would you have taken Morris Johnson Jr.? Or would you have gone another route because he was the first of the 3?
1: I don't know. I don't like spending a lottery pick on a 24-year-old, even though Yaxel Lindenborg's a really good player. When it comes to Adai Mara, I like him, but, like, he's going to protect the rim. He can't really shoot. A lot of his game is, like, let me post up. And when you have Shai Gilgeous-Alexander and Jalen Williams on your team, they're not really going to give you the ball on the block that much. I think I probably would have taken Merez Johnson just because I think his ceiling's the highest, and I think defensively he brings a little more to the table than those other 2 guys. So, yeah, probably.
0: Okay, awesome.
1: So, there you go. Personally, though, if I had the Mavs pick, I would have taken Braden Burries, who ended up going 10th. Just really like his game, can do a lot for you, and they need a guard.
0: Now, with that, obviously he was drafted by Milwaukee. Does that even out the Giannis thing? Do you feel like they got a good quality person in return?
1: I like Braden Burries. Braden Burries is a nice player, but, like, you could argue that Giannis is, you could argue, I don't know if I would agree with you, but you could argue that Giannis is one of the 25 best basketball players ever. I like Braden Burries. I like Nate Ament. Don't think either one of them are going to finish their careers as one of the 25 best players ever. And so, yeah, no, I don't think it does at all. I don't think it does at all.
0: Fair enough.
1: I would have rather have had Jaylen Brown, personally.
0: Same, yeah.
1: So, we'll see. We'll see. Speaking of drafts, the supplemental draft has been canceled. And, you know, I don't know how I feel about it. Like, the NFL canceled it just to keep Brendan Sorsby out of the league. I get it, but I don't think that their excuse for abandoning the supplemental draft holds water. I'll tell you why in 3 minutes.
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12: The NBA draft happened last night. We are yet to see an Indiana Pacer trade into the second round. We'll see if they're able to get in there tonight. Hopefully they can, and they can draft my guy, Malik Thomas, at some off-the-bench scoring. We're still waiting to see if any Purdue players get drafted. You know, Braden Smith probably gets drafted tonight. We'll see about, you know, Trey Kaufman, Wren. But outside of that, I don't think any other Purdue guy is going to get drafted. I'd honestly be surprised if any of the other Purdue guys got drafted, whether it's Kaufman, Wren, Oscar Clough. It's probably just going to be Braden Smith this year for the Boilers. Welcome into the real Jonathan Smith Show here on Indy's Sports Ticket. Thanks for tuning in. No matter how you're tuning in, whether that's YouTube, X, the Indy Sports Ticket app, or 1430 AM. So, next month, we were supposed to have the NFL supplemental draft. It's no longer going to happen. The NFL came out yesterday, and they canceled it, even though quarterback Brendan Sorsby declared for the supplemental draft after all the drama took place with him at Texas Tech. Now, I don't blame the NFL for canceling it. They are fully committed to keeping gambling out of the NFL amongst players. They want you and me to gamble on it as much as possible. But when it comes to their players, no, you cannot gamble. That's a good thing. You know, integrity of the game, all those things. I don't know how they can really do this, though. When you read the letter that they wrote, their reasoning doesn't make a ton of sense. The first thing that they list is they don't have enough time to investigate all of the wrongdoing Brendan Sorsby was caught up in. I mean, hasn't the investigation already kind of taken place? Isn't that why the NCAA banned him from playing football this year? The NFL saying they need a whole month
1: to investigate a guy who was already caught red-handed by the NCAA as like a school principal, saying they need 4 weeks to investigate a kid who was caught on 4K security footage drawing graffiti on the cafeteria wall. Don't really need it. Pretty obvious what happened. If they'd had the supplemental draft this year, then it would have been held on July 16th. They would have had a month to investigate. That seems like plenty of time to me, given how tight the NFL is with these sports books. The NFL also said that Brendan Sorsby hasn't demonstrated accountability for his actions. You could argue that. But hasn't he kind of? I mean, I to Sorsby's somewhat credit, I think coming forward and admitting wrongdoing and that you have a problem is some form of taking accountability. He could have very easily just continued to hide what he was doing. But he didn't do that. Now, that's obviously not everything. But between admitting wrongdoing and going to rehab for his gambling issue, it seems he has taken some form of accountability for what he did wrong. Here's the thing. I don't know if those two reasons hold water in terms of reasons to not hold the supplemental draft. Here's the NFL's biggest problem. Their CBA, the agreement with the players, doesn't mention anything about investigations or taking accountability for your actions. Brendan Sorsby's lawyer thinks this ruling violates the CBA and the law. I'm not smart enough to know how it violates the law, but from my understanding of the CBA, it certainly violates that. Brendan Sorsby's eligible for the supplemental draft. The NFL just doesn't want him in the league because of his ongoing gambling issue and all of the questions that it is going to raise whenever he suits up for any team, whether that's this year after the supplemental draft or next year after he declares for the normal NFL draft. Again, I don't blame them for that. I don't blame the NFL for not wanting Sorsby in the league. But with the current CBA, I don't think they can just cancel the supplemental draft because they don't want him in the league. The NFL's dynamic here, I think, is kind of backwards in some regard. You know, it's like the gambling thing's a big deal. I don't want to make light of it. But when you compare it to what some of these other guys in the NFL have done, I mean, come on now. Like they're acting like a strict parent who goes nuclear over a C minus on a math test, but turns a completely blind eye when their kid smashes a baseball through the neighbor's window. If the NFL had a say in who was and wasn't in the NFL, I don't think there would be as many like abusers in the NFL. You know, I don't think that would be a thing. Or does the NFL, you know, care more about gambling than it does violence committed off the field by their players? Maybe that's true. But I don't think it is. I'd like to think that the NFL cares more about violence that their players commit. Here's the thing, though. I think that Sorsby's lawyer is going to win this, and the supplemental draft is going to be held. What I'm interested to see is if this is a deterrent for anyone to take him in the supplemental draft or even in the draft next year. If I'm an NFL team, do I really want to make an enemy of the NFL? I personally wouldn't want to because the NFL can screw you over if they really want. They control your schedule and they can find a way to make it tougher on you if you go against them. Okay. Here's what I don't understand, though. These NFL teams are not stupid. I don't think that the NFL had to make this ruling. The NFL teams are going to take care of this. It's not going to be a problem. Do you remember when the Ray Rice elevator video came out?
0: Yeah.
1: What's funny about that?
0: Just, I was not ready for that. I didn't see that coming.
1: It came out, though.
0: It did.
1: That's what she said. It came out, and all of a sudden, you know, like, the report came out, and everyone's like, like, what happened? Everyone kind of wanted, like, a little more context. And then the video came out, and all of a sudden, no one wanted Ray Rice anymore. The Ravens released him, and no one ever picked him up. even though he was a really good football player. That's what I expect to happen here. These NFL teams are not stupid. Okay, me personally, I would take the risk on Sorsby, but the majority of these teams aren't going to do that because of something that we've already learned. You can't have famous backup quarterbacks. Even if the famous, you know, even if the backup quarterback is famous for good reasons, like Tim Tebow, great guy, made it way harder to run an NFL franchise. Okay, Shedeur Sanders in Cleveland last year made everything there more difficult and even more of a spectacle. When Tim Tebow was in the league, he made everything a bigger deal than it already was. Organizations don't want to deal with that. And whoever takes, you know, Brendan Sorsby, that's what they're going to get. They're going to get a circus. No matter who takes him. It could be, you know, the Colts who are going to sit in behind Daniel Jones if they take him. It could be, you know, the best, most well-ran organization in the league. The 49ers could take him. And all it would do is cause problems because of everything that he did in college. Okay, the NFL teams are going to take care of this. Teams are not going to want the distraction of having him on their roster. Shane Steichen, for example, doesn't like taking questions on Anthony Richardson because it's just annoying and it's just a distraction. And guess what? The only thing Anthony Richardson did wrong was tap his helmet to come out of a football game and suck at playing quarterback. Could you imagine if there were gambling accusations on top of that? How much bigger of a problem he would be? A controversial, high-profile backup quarterback is like a backup dancer who keeps trying to steal the spotlight from the lead singer. All he's going to do is draw negative attention towards a franchise from the backup quarterback role, and nobody wants that. So when they have the supplemental draft, because I think that they're going to have it, because I do think that Brendan Sorsby's agent has a case when you look through the CBA, he may not even get picked. I think that's a real possibility, and I think that'll be the outcome. So the NFL should just have the supplemental draft and let the teams take care of it, because I'm not sure that anybody wants him. Also, question here on this. If I had to make a list, Chris, we need to write this down for future draft stuff, for potential draft ideas. If I had to make a list of people and organizations I did not want to sue, I think the NFL would be on that list, especially if I wanted to be in the NFL. Like, could you imagine suing your potential employer and then becoming employed by them? That just sounds like a recipe for disaster. That sounds like a terrible idea, especially when that potential employer is as powerful as the NFL is. Okay, and the NFL, they can be petty because everybody is capable of being petty. Whoever takes Brendan Sorsby, you're in for a tough, tough time if it actually happens or not. I don't think that Sorsby can be signed as a free agent because he's never officially declared for the draft. I don't really know how that works, but everything that I've read and everything that I understand, at least, is the most that Brendan Sorsby can do in terms of getting into the NFL is either get taken in the supplemental draft, or he has to sit out this entire year, which again might be the best thing for him, and then he can declare for the NFL draft next year. That is my understanding of the situation, but just because it's my understanding doesn't necessarily mean that it's right, but everything that I've read and looked into points to that being the case. Okay. Now, because of this, it looks like Daniel Jones is absolutely going to be the Colts quarterback this next season. And to Daniel Jones's credit, he looked like an MVP candidate for his first 7 games in Indy last year. But by midseason, the clock struck midnight and he turned into a pumpkin. I will tell you, the brutal trend that ruined his season last year and how this trend is going to dictate whether or not the Colts can win football games this year. I'll tell you what it is in 3 minutes. Indy's Sports Ticket is on Teddy Bear Patrol. Throughout the month of June, Indy's Sports Ticket is collecting teddy bears that our area law enforcement agencies can give to children involved in accidents and other traumatic situations. 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
1: Yeah! Indianapolis radio legend Dan Dockage joins the show here in about 20 minutes. We'll talk NBA draft, Dusty May getting hired, college hoops, the Colts, all of it, and so much more. As we always do when he comes on the show, he comes on here in about 20 minutes. So, Daniel Jones, oh man, what a season last year. 7 games where he looked awesome, you know? And I looked incredibly wrong because I was not happy when they brought him in. And then he turned back into a pumpkin about halfway through the year. So he signed a 2-year deal with the Colts in the offseason. Not exactly a long-term commitment from the Indianapolis Colts. But he's looking to recreate the success he had last year in those first 7 games as the Colts quarterback. And the biggest reason why he had success last year was because he was awesome against pressure. That is why he was so good. And then about halfway through the year, he was all of a sudden terrible against pressure. And Shane Steichen's ability to counter that, whatever it was the defenses were doing that were making life harder on Daniel Jones to evade pressure, that is what is going to dictate whether or not the Colts can get over this hump of getting back into the playoffs. Let's get into Over the Hump Day on a beautiful Wednesday.
2: Uh-oh, guess what day it is? Guess what day it is? Huh? Anybody? Julie, hey, guess what day it is? Oh, come on, I know you can hear me. Mike. What day is it, Mike? Leslie, guess what today is?
3: It's hump day.
2: Woo-hoo!

0: because I truly believe that was the team to really make some noise and get to the finals, and I just couldn't get them over the hump.
1: Mike Woodson and his never-ending struggle with getting over the hump. Oh, man. The Colts, dealing with the same struggle, haven't made the playoffs in quite some time, looking to get over that hump themselves this year. Daniel Jones, again, signed a 2-year contract in the offseason, looking for a long-term extension. And through 7 weeks last year, he was really good. Seemed like the Colts had found their guy, Chris Ballard, finally, you know, found a quarterback for the Colts to kind of ride with long-term. And, you know, he led the league in EPA per dropback when pressured through those first 7 weeks. His pressure-to-sack ratio, so how often he got sacked when he was under pressure, was at only 8.6% after averaging 23.3% during his time with the Giants. So basically a quarter of the time, if you got pressure on Daniel Jones in New York, he got sacked. That was not the case through those first 7 games in Indy last year. And that led to a lot of their success, right? Like he did a great job of keeping the Colts out of negative plays. Okay, they were staying on schedule. They were, you know, the threat of running Jonathan Taylor was imminent on every single down. That led to their play action game being really good. That led to Alec Pierce having a nice season. Okay, his ability to not get sacked was a large part of their success last year. And then in the middle of the year, started to take more sacks. And he was worse against pressure. Daniel Jones began to take bad sacks against the Titans, where he was sacked 33% of the time when he was pressured, against the Steelers when he was sacked 28% of the time when he was pressured, and against the Falcons where he was sacked 44% of the time when he was pressured. Those were 3 games where he very greatly struggled, especially against the Falcons and Steelers. He was brutal. Threw 3 picks against the Steelers. I don't think he completed half of his passes against Atlanta, if memory serves correct. Maybe he was like 16-31. It was something like that. And then good old Jonathan Taylor showed up and saved the day. And as teams began to figure out this Indianapolis Colts offense, it got brutal. They started to confuse Daniel Jones to get him to hold onto the ball longer. He took more sacks, and the Colts started losing games. Okay, now it's not all on him, because I thought that the Colts offensive line regressed throughout the season as, you know, guys started to get banged up. But here's the thing. You know, if you want like maximum hope for the Indianapolis Colts this year, we never saw the counterpunch. Teams start kind of getting home, applying pressure on Daniel Jones, and then he got hurt a few weeks later. He started to turn back into a pumpkin, and his fairy godmother, Shane Steichen, never had the opportunity to counter what the defenses were doing. Okay? You know, the lack of a counterpunch from the coaching staff was like a boxer getting tagged by the exact same left hook for like 3 straight rounds without ever being told to duck. And then the boxer gets knocked out. Daniel Jones gets knocked out. And we never know or find out what the counter is. The Colts have to get over that hump. They have to find a way to keep pressure off of Daniel Jones. I think Shane Steichen's a good coach. I know people are going to disagree with me on that. That's fine. But I'm sure he's got a way to keep the pressure off of Daniel Jones. Maybe they do that by getting the ball out a little bit quicker. Maybe they call a few more screens for Jonathan Taylor. Maybe they're calling tight end screens to Tyler Warren, something he did really well at Penn State. It could be done by leaving, you know, Alec Ogletree in to block. Whatever it is, they've got to find a counter. Because we all saw how bad Daniel Jones was when he was pressured last year. Okay, Daniel Jones is like a luxury sports car. If the highway is paved and clear, he cruises beautifully. When he's not pressured, he's a good NFL quarterback. But the second he hits a gravel road with like a little bit of debris, the whole engine stalls out. That's what happened to him last year. They have to keep him clean so they can stay on schedule. Bad sacks killed his career in New York. They killed his season last year, and they have a you know, and they could kill his time here in Indy. The Colts have to have a counter for it if they want a chance to win games this year and to get back into the playoffs. Will it happen? I don't think it will. I think this is a 7-win team. But hey, we'll see how it goes. The NBA draft happened last night. You know, we talked about it a little bit on the show. And I've got a take for basically every lottery pick last night. And I'm very excited to get to them. AJ DeBonta went number one overall to the Washington Wizards, unsurprisingly. I would have taken Cam Boozer, very much on the record for that. But, however, AJ DeBonta does check all of the boxes of a number one overall pick. Like, he's a great athlete. He was a great player at BYU. He's tall, long, he can shoot. He can put it on the deck. He's a good basketball player. But I've got questions about, you know, the defense. You'd think he's going to be a good defender just with the size and the athleticism. But at the same time, like, you have to buy into doing that. And then, you know, like, how is he going to be at making the players around him better? You know, he was really just a scorer at BYU, even though he did average about 5 assists a game. I'd like to see that area of his game improve a little bit as well. But what I'm really excited about in Washington next year, I can't wait to watch Trae Young not give AJ DeBonta the ball. It's going to be electric watching DeBonta stand on the perimeter while Trae Young dribbles all over the floor. It's going to be like a kid inviting his friend over to see his brand new PlayStation, only to then make him sit on the floor and watch him play the game for 4 straight hours. Can't wait. It's not going to be frustrating at all. Oh, man. Darren Peterson went 2nd overall. Not surprising either. The Ainges, their history of drafting players is they always take the guy that has the highest potential. Darren Peterson has more potential than anyone else in this draft. He's an elite scorer from all 3 levels. In high school, he averaged like 7 assists per game, so the ability to pass is probably in there, even though we didn't see it at Kansas. He's tall, like a legitimate 6'6". He's long. He's athletic. He's going to a good team. Like he's going to play alongside Keontae George, who's developing into a good player. The Jazz are going to be good this year. And it's all because they've got this nice mix of like young talent and older proven players. Darren Peterson has a chance to be the best player on that team at some point. That's why the Jazz took him. The ceiling is like Kobe Bryant, which feels absurd to say. But at a minimum, he's a guy who's, you know, going to space the floor for you and can attack a closeout. Cam Boozer went 3rd. And I think that the Grizzlies are the winners of last night's draft. They took a guy with the 3rd pick who might be the best player in this draft class. I personally think he will be. Then with the 16th pick, they traded Bennett Sturts to the Thunder for 2 second-round picks and the 17th pick. And then they traded the 17th pick and Abuka Okori to the Pistons for 3 second-round picks and the 21st pick. So they turned 2 non-lottery first-round picks into 5 total second-round picks and the 21st pick, where they got a pretty nice player out of New Zealand. We'll see if he's any good or not. Okay, Caleb Wilson went 4th. Not surprising at all. Still a developing player, but he's an exciting one. The NBA is better when the Bulls are good. It's like, you know, the NFL is better when the Giants are good. Chris, is that ever going to happen again?
2: Not real soon, but someday, yes.
1: It will happen.
2: Yes.
1: What about the Jets? I don't know. That one may not happen.
2: I think they're doomed for life.
1: So, the NBA is better when the Bulls are good. They haven't been good since Derrick Rose was playing for them in the early 2010s. You know, he's got a chance to be the guy in the city that's been looking for their guy for a long time. Now, Caleb Wilson's still raw. He has a lot of upside, though. I think playing with a guy like Josh Giddey early is going to be good for him as Caleb Wilson develops his ability on the ball just because Giddey's a really good passer. The Bulls also took Dalen Swain out of Texas, who I love. Another big athletic wing at like 6'8", can really handle the basketball. He's very athletic. He's improving as a shooter. I love the way that he attacks downhill. Not a great shooter, but when you look at his time in college, from his freshman through his junior year, he improved as a shooter every year. So he is getting better. I thought that the Bulls had a really nice night last night. Keaton Wagler went 5th to the Clippers. So, Pacer fans, you can stop complaining about losing that pick. Keaton Wagler was not the kind of player that was going to help the Pacers get to the finals this year. Okay? He is a great fit for the Clippers, though. He can play on or off the ball. He's an excellent passer, and he can really shoot it. I think he's going to fit really well. Beside Darius Garland, I liked Keaton Wagler more than any other guard in this draft class. And then you got the Nets at 6, who decided to take Mikael Brown Jr., which is just the most Nets thing ever. I'm sure someone smarter than me saw this happening. I would have taken Darius Akoff. You know, part of being the other team in a big city is giving people something to come watch. Darius Akoff could have been that. Hey, come see Stephon Marbury 2.0. You can sell that with Darius Akoff. Instead, the Nets added another guard to a team filled with guards. It was like buying a fifth winter coat when you don't own a pair of shoes. On top of that, Mikael Brown Jr. is a ball-centric player that takes bad shots. I don't think he's an elite passer, and he's a little too willing to pull up from three. He thinks he's a better shooter than he actually is. I don't love that pick. There's definitely potential there, but just because a guy has potential doesn't mean he's going to develop into that. Also, he missed a lot of games last year at Louisville with a back injury. I would not have taken him. Sixth, I would have taken Darius Akoff, who went 7th to the Sacramento Kings. Congratulations to them. That's the guy they wanted. He's going to be the centerpiece in Sacramento for a long time. He can do everything offensively. He can score at the rim. He can score from the mid-range. He can shoot the three off the bounce or off the catch. This is absurd. He shot 44% from three last year. He shot 51% from three on catch and shoot attempts. He's a certified shooter. Watch out. He's great in the pick and roll. I think he's an excellent passer. Question is going to be if he can guard anybody. I'll be honest. I've been playing a lot of hoops lately. I think if you gave me a ball right now, I could get a bucket on Darius Akoff. That's how bad of a defender he was at Arkansas. He's got to figure that out. If he does, then there's a chance that he winds up being the best player in this draft class. I know he's getting a lot of like Kyrie Irving comps. I think he's more Damian Lillard than anything else just because he's an excellent shooter like Damian Lillard is. Can handle the ball, doesn't handle the ball quite as well as Kyrie Irving does. So, love that pick for the Kings. Last one here, and then we'll have Dan on here at 1. The Hawks took Kingston Fleming's 8th. I thought that made a lot of sense after seeing them in the playoffs. They clearly needed another guard that could handle the ball. It was CJ McCollum, and that was really it for them against the Knicks. None of their other ball handlers handled the pressure very well. Fleming's is a good defender on top of that, so I think he's going to fit in well with what they're building there. Everyone on their team can defend. For the most part, everyone on their team can shoot. So, love the Kingston Fleming's pick for Atlanta. I think he's going to fit in well. So, of the first 8 picks, the only one I didn't like was the 6th pick, Mikael Brown Jr., going to the Brooklyn Nets. We'll see how it goes. We got round 2 of the NBA draft happening tonight at 8 o'clock. Will the Pacers trade into the second round? Who knows? We'll see. We got the great Indianapolis radio legend, Dan Dockage, joining the show at 1 o'clock. But first, Chris has your sports update.
2: Hey, thanks, Jonathan. Here's a few stories trending this hour. The NBA draft continues tonight. And as of right now, the Pacers have yet to make any moves, but that could change tonight, obviously, as they have been rumored to be interested in early second-round pick. Purdue's Braden Smith and Houston's Emmanuel Sharpe have been rumored to be on the Pacers' radar. The Indiana Fever are back in action tonight with the Phoenix Mercury. That'll be at 7:30 from a sold-out Cambridge Fieldhouse, nationally televised on the USA Network and WTHR Channel 13. Following the release of the Colts summer training camp schedule, local ticket requests for the public practices surged by over 40% compared to last summer.
3: The first public practice in Westfield is Wednesday, July 29th. 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And also, the Reds were shut out by the Brewers last night at Great American Ballpark. 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First pitch at 7:10. That's what's trending this hour. More of the real Jonathan Smith Show. 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
12: 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For 58 seasons, the Reds played at Crosley, and so much history at the old park in Cincinnati's West End. The first night game in 1935, four World Series, two All-Star games, but the Reds were opening a brand new stadium on the river, Riverfront Stadium, set to open on June 30th. And so the Reds and Giants met in the final game at Crosley. The Reds trailed 4-3 in the bottom of the eighth, but Johnny Bench and Lee May hit back-to-back homers to give the Reds the win 5-4 in their final game at Crosley Field. 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
1: Hour number two of the real Jonathan Smith Show getting underway in the best way possible. We've got Indianapolis legend Dan Dockich joining the show. Double D, what's going on? How are you?
13: The real Jonathan Smith. How are you, my friend? Show sounds great. I listen all the time. Fantastic stuff. Keep killing.
1: I'm doing my best. I want to start with Dusty May. What'd you make of him leaving Michigan for Dallas?
13: You know, it's funny. There was always rumors about that. He was pretty open with people that knew him, that I knew, about his desire to coach in the NBA. Now, a lot of people are going to go to the obvious, Jonathan, which is, well, the NIL and, you know, transfer portal. But the truth of the matter is, in the college coaching world, guys have always thought that the NBA is an easier gig. Like, a friend of mine was an assistant coach with the Bulls when the Bulls had Jordan and were winning championships. And when they came in after everything settled down, a few days after winning a championship, there was a note on all of their doors saying, we'll see you July 1st. You know, and that's always been that way. So a lot of people are saying, well, you know, it's because NIL. It probably is a little bit to do with a lot of different things. But you know what, Jonathan? Coaches have always looked at it, done it. Krzyzewski, Izzo, they turned it down. Mike Montgomery left Stanford after going to a Final Four. And we've seen, you know, Brad Stevens and Larry Brown was kind of – so it's always been that way. They haven't had much success. And, you know, Dusty hopefully will buck that. But wasn't totally surprised, I guess, is the short answer.
1: I wasn't surprised either. And, you know, I like what you said about, like, everyone overreacting. Like, this means college basketball is in a terrible spot. I asked the same question of, like, what does it say that John Shire and Todd Golden stayed? Like, they both easily could have left right. as well.
13: Yeah. I mean, and that's right. And frankly, with players being younger, development being so important, you know, a younger college coach like that would be in play. But, Jonathan, I swear to you, man, there has always been a big-time allure for college basketball coaches to go to the NBA. You know, Beilein did it, didn't work out. There's a whole list of guys. You know, Billy Donovan's been okay. Brad Stevens probably better as a, GM, but he was very good as a coach. You make a great point. You know, a lot of guys are probably being offered. A lot of guys you don't even know are being offered, and they all stay. So I don't read a lot into it. Curious to see what happens with Michigan, what they do with that moving forward. But, I'm not that shocked, let's put it that way.
1: Joined by Dan Dockett. You can listen to him every day from 9 to 11 over on Outkick. Don't at me. So I was looking at when the Michigan news came out, I immediately thought about the transfer portal. Indiana's got a few scholarships left over. I think they've got like three left. If you were coaching college basketball right now, would you think about leaving like a scholarship or two open in case stuff like this happened?
13: Well, I always did that. Guys have always done that because even, you know, before all the transfer, people act like people didn't transfer before. There was about, I think Coach Knight, this is going back mid-90s, you know, had some people look into this, about one-third of the players transferred back then. So, you know, most coaches have always done that. You know, we never at Indiana – or rarely did we have 13 scholarships used up. Mike Krzyzewski used about 9 normally. And there's a number of reasons for that, Jonathan. One of them is it keeps more people happy than, you know, having a bunch of guys pissed off at you. But also, you never know what's going to happen. And, you know, you don't want to be cut short. You don't want to have to tell a guy, hey, look, you can't come because I got another guy. So absolutely, in this day and age, I think you keep 2 open. I don't think you ever – fill it up unless, of course, you know, you like every guy on your team, which doesn't happen all that often. But sure, if I'm Indiana, I'm already, you know, as soon as I heard the news or if I knew beforehand, hey, man, I'm already talking to agents. I'm already talking to guys about, all right, you know, who from that place is leaving, you know, and I don't know. I think that if Indiana can find a guy, I don't know who it would be, but yeah, you got to, Jonathan.
1: Elliot Cadeau. That's who I hope it is. If it's anybody.
13: Yeah, right. Yeah, that wouldn't be bad.
1: That'd be great.
13: Yeah. Yeah.
1: Get some toughness in there. Speaking of toughness, I don't know if I would call Brendan Sorsby tough. What do you make of his whole situation and the NFL canceling the supplemental draft?
13: You know, I don't blame the NFL when I read what the NFL said. Basically, they're saying, dude, you are suing everybody. You got us this paperwork. And the one thing that was interesting to me that the NFL put out in their statement, Jonathan, was they said, well, you got this 3 days before the deadline and we're supposed to make a decision with no real background or no real basis. And that was interesting to me. What that basically told me was whoever is handling Sorsby didn't necessarily understand the process as well as they should have, because I would think that if you're applying for something like that, that is unusual. I would think that you want to make sure first thing you do is give the reasons why, not just, you know, hey, he got kicked out of college. We tried to sue. We couldn't sue. So now here we go. Let us in. I thought that was really telling. I think the NCAA, I think everybody made the right move. I think that it is funny to me, though, that the NFL will draw the line there when they've played guys out of jail. They've played all kind of cretins. But you know what? It just kind of shows gambling is, you know this, gambling is the cardinal sin, man. And you can't allow sports to seem scripted or have real integrity. There's always integrity issues. Someone's always going to say, like my wife, I've told you forever, my wife thinks everything's fixed. But you can't have real ones where here's a guy that actually bet on it. And here's the other thing, Jonathan. I guarantee you there's more to this relative to Sorsby. And this is what I read into the NFL statement. There's more to this than Sorsby just bet on his own team when he was a redshirt. There's more to this. And the NFL probably has been looking at this, investigating this, and came to the conclusion, nah, there's more to this. Because there's always more. There's always a backstory.
1: That's one of the things that you taught me when I sat across from you for 2 years. There's
13: Jonathan,
1: always. What's up?
13: Always. Jonathan, here's the deal. I said this morning on my show. You could write a story of your life, and I could write a story of my life, and we ain't putting everything in.
1: Nope.
13: There's more. There's a backstory. There's something, you know. So it's just, it's not good, bad. It's just human nature. It's just the way it is. And I will say this about the NFL. You know, they certainly have the means and the want to investigate things. And I guarantee you they looked at this and said, no, we ain't dealing with this, at least not this year.
1: Joined again by the great Dan Dockich talking about Brendan Sorsby. I had a couple of thoughts when I read the letter. One, I was really curious about the CBA. Like, how does this line up? I know Sorsby's lawyer thinks that they have a case. My other question was, like, would I want to sue the NFL if I wanted to play in the NFL? I don't.
13: Interesting. Yes.
1: I would want to do that. Because I know.
13: Yeah. Hey, man, I want to come work for your company. But before I do, let me sue you. Wait, what? Huh? All right, you go right ahead, son, and we're going to figure out a way. You know, if I'm the NFLPA, and that's where Sorsby's headed with this, I don't know, you know, like, yeah, we want to help players, yeah, but I better know the law, and I better just defer it to, you know what, this is the legality of it, this is what the collective bargaining agreement states, and we're going to stick with it. And maybe that means that they go, you know, all in on behalf of Sorsby. I don't know. I don't, you know, I'm not an expert on that stuff, but I would say the NFL is, and I, you know, you read it. So they're basically saying, look, son, go get yourself together. We're going to let this die down. Come back in a year and we'll see where we're at with the draft.
1: Yeah, that's probably the best thing for him as well. I compared it to Tiger Woods the first time he got in trouble. It's like he fell off the face of the earth for a little bit, came back from rehab or wherever he went. And everyone's like, the Masters is so much better when he's here. And so I think that may be the best thing for him. The other thing I thought about that I kind of liked your thoughts on, like, do you remember when the Ray Rice elevator video came out?

0: would talk about, are your problems outweighed by your potential / talent? And, you know, Sorsby, he's a good player. He's not Eli Manning, or he's not Peyton Manning, or he's not Arch Manning, or he's not, you know. So to that point, which is a great point, does your problems or does your ability to your talent, does it overcome what your problems are? And I would argue, not based on what he's done to this point, there are a lot of quarterbacks out there, a lot of guys that can play quarterback at the level that he's played. I'm not saying there's 100, but, you know, I don't know that anybody, let's say this didn't happen, you know, right now, I don't know that anybody was clamoring to make him a top 2 pick and he was going to be in the conversation with all these quarterbacks and that kind of thing. So, no, I think now the problem Rice had, and I really believe this, when there's video, people have a tendency to, you know, hey man, we ain't touching that, because that video is you know, absolute proof of what happened. No video here, a lot of hearsay, but I agree with you. I think teams do a pretty good job of passing it on to the next team.
1: Yeah, especially and him coming out this year would have been interesting, just because, like, teams are already kind of positioned to tank. Like, the Dolphins are going after Arch Manning or Dante Moore. Right. Like, the only team that I thought would even consider it is maybe the Colts, but Ballard's such a ethically thinking person, I don't even think he really would have wanted to touch him.
0: I don't think anybody would. I really don't. And I think I would assume that privately, that's, I would think, being, you know, articulated to his agent. That's what I would think. Now, you know, because I don't think things happen in a vacuum. And if, you know, if you and I or whoever is talking about it in the media, it's something that, you know, they all would think as well. So, no, I'm with you on it. I think that teams would be very, very, very, very, very, and, you know, the truth of the matter is a very, very reluctant and very reluctant.
1: Joined by Dan Dockett. You can listen to him in the mornings from 9 to 11 over on Outkick, the Don't At Me show. Have you been watching the World Cup?
0: Love the World Cup.
1: What do you think of the men's national
0: team? Love it. I think it's awesome. You know, and I think it is. I think Fox has done a great job of presenting the World Cup, because last night I'm watching Colombia play, I forget who, in Guadalajara, and the game is 0-0, Jonathan, and I'm literally thinking to myself, 50,000 people are sitting in the rain watching this, and Fox kept doing a great job of showing both the celebration of fans and the intensity, the drama, you know, like a 0-0 baseball game going into the eighth. I think Fox has hooked me. They really have. The guy who runs Fox, Eric Shanks, is an IU guy that I knew. He's the head of all of Fox Sports. And I sent him a text. I said, man, your production crew, your truck, like when Messi scored those two goals, I always watch for this. Man, everybody shut up. And they let the celebration play, whether it was Messi and his teammates, the fans, whatever. And Fox has a way, it's more louder, it's more in your face. And I think for the World Cup, for us Americans, where the score is maybe 1-0, or, you know, if you get 3-1, it's a big time. I think we need that. And I think, so yeah, that I'm not sure if the soccer has hooked me or the presentation, Jonathan.
1: I think it's a bit of both for me. The presentation's been awesome. But look, it also helps that we're good this year. That helps a lot. But even, like,
0: really helps.
1: Yeah. But even like all of the stars that are supposed to be awesome, like, they've all been awesome. And that is a really nice thing to watch. Even like Ronaldo yesterday, if you don't like him, I think he scored 2 goals. It's been a lot of fun. But watching the U.S. men's national team, I think the country as a whole, the United States, does 2 things better than the rest of the world. I think we win and we entertain better than anybody else. And like, when I watch the U.S. men's national team play, like, they're obviously winning, but they're just really entertaining. Like, they've got a couple of really nice players.

0: Like the game tomorrow night doesn't really mean anything, but I'm still going to watch because they're just a lot of fun to sit down and pay attention to.
1: I agree. I look, when the United States plays, and you've heard my, what do I do? What I do is I need appointment TV. Hey, man, Friends and Family comes out on Fridays. All right. World Cup is being played. United States is good. So what am I going to do? Oh, shoot. Are you kidding me? I'm watching. So I don't ask for much, Jonathan, but United States and being good, being interesting, playing well has captured me, and there's no doubt about it.
0: It's been a lot of fun. I'm trying not to get my hopes up too high. Again, joined by Dan Dockage. You can listen to him in the mornings from 9 to 11 over at Outkick. Don't at me. Again, that show's from 9 to 11. Last topic for you, Dan. Any big takes on the NBA draft last night and anything that stood out to you?
1: I like that AJ was taken first. I think he is, nobody's deserving. You take who's the best. I love the fact that Mara kid, and I've seen this, was picked so early because I was watching him in the Final Four, and I think, you and I talked about it. It was like, if this was 1983, he might be the first player picked in the draft, or 1985, but it's not. So, I really like, and Michigan, here's the thing. It was always, and this goes way back, to win the NCAA title, you got to have 3 first round picks. And, I don't know whether that's true or not. In fact, going way, way back, when we won at Indiana back in the late 80s, it was like the first time a team without 3 first round picks had won an NCAA tournament in I don't even know how many years. So, I was glad to see those Michigan kids get rewarded, but I really like that Mara kid. And what I'm reading is, he's going to be the matchup for Wemby in the West and all that. We'll see. I mean, I don't know, but I like that. I can't remember the kid's name. I think the Lakers got him or maybe traded. I got confused whether he was going to the Knicks, but there's a 20-year-old from Europe that a good friend of mine that coaches over there told me is really, really good. And like, 6'7" shooting guard. I can't remember his name. I should look it up.
0: But, Sergio De Laria. I think that's him.
1: Yeah, that's him. They said now if he comes over and he can handle the pressure and all that stuff. But apparently, according to a scout that I really trust, that is a real dude. So I'm kind of curious to see what happens with him. But no, I Peterson goes second. Doesn't matter what you did in college. It matters your talent. So they needed a bucket getter, and I love the fact that those 3 Michigans went, basically one after the other. It was kind of cool.
0: I think Cam Boozer's the best player in this draft. When you're evaluating guys, whether it's, for college basketball or the NBA, what is, I guess, the weight of, like, this guy's a really good basketball player, but this guy over here is more athletic and has more potential? Because I feel like the reason why Boozer fell is he's just not as athletic as those other guys.
1: Yeah, I've said forever, there are guys that I swear to God were locks to make the NBA and never turned a tap, and there are other guys. T.J. McConnell, like, how the hell has he played in the NBA for so long? It's one of those deals where Brad Stevens told me this. About 2 years into his NBA, there's 15 superstars. Everybody else is a role player. You can make hundreds of millions of dollars in the Hall of Fame by being a role player. But there's truly 15 superstars. So what it comes down to is fitting, getting your skill set to fit. And then at the elite level, for the guys like Peterson or DeBonsa or Boozer or any of those guys, it also becomes, what do you want to be? Like, do you want to be a guy that scores some points, or do you want to be a guy like Jalen Brunson, who's in the gym stupid hours, Kobe stupid hours, LeBron stupid hours? What do you want to be? Because, you're going to make a lot of money. You're going to score a lot of points the way the NBA is set up. But what do you want to be? What level do you want to get? Everybody will say, yeah, man, I want to be Kobe. Yeah, man, I want to be whatever. All right. Well, are you willing to get to practice 3 hours ahead of time? Are you willing to be the last guy? Are you willing, like Jay Wright was telling me on my show, the work ethic that what's-his-face has, Brunson. He goes, Dan, you can't believe it, man. It's insane what this guy does. Well, you know what? What do you want to be? There's a lot of guys can score points in the NBA. Bradley Beal score a lot of points, make a lot of money. And I'm sure when Bradley Beal goes somewhere, people want to take pictures and say, oh, you're Bradley Beal, you know, that kind of thing. But what do you really want to be is the interesting thing at the top of the draft.
0: Joined by the great Dan Dockich, there have been murmurs that the Pacers may want to trade into the early parts of the second round tonight. Is there a guy left that you think would work well for them?
1: I have no idea. You know, I was actually looking at that today, and I was thinking about that. And I'm like, you know what? Let's say Halliburton is healthy. I think, you know, and I don't know who this guy would be, although I think personally you can never have enough wing scorers. You can never have enough guys that are like, hey, man, I can go get a bucket, you know. And who that guy is for the NBA, like I'll give you a guy that I think is really good, but I think the Pacers have him. And that is Ryan Conwell, the kid from Lawrence North or Lawrence Central. I can't remember which one, from Louisville. He's a really good player. Like, I watched him at Indiana State. I watched him at Louisville. And if you were going to say to me, based on what I saw, who's a better player, that Mikael Brown or, you know, Conwell, well, a college kid, bigger, stronger, that would be, that would be Conwell. But the NBA is different. But I think the Pacers have him. You know, that Isaiah Evans, that guard, I don't know, man. You know, people around here are going to want, well, we got to have Braden Smith, and I don't know. You know, anyway, I would rather them trade. I would rather them be in win now. I would rather them get somebody that is a proven NBA guy that comes to a good organization and can fit in, you know, as a, like Cam Jones. Ah, Cam Jones is going to do this. Cam, no, he's not. You know, it's stop. You know, so that's kind of how I look at it. I'd rather them get a veteran guy at this point in their world.
0: If they do go the draft route, I want them to take Malik Thomas out of Arkansas, not just because he's out of Arkansas, but like,
1: duh,
0: just a bucket getter.
1: Because like, he's from Arkansas. Shut up.
0: Ask your boy Cal about him. He can score it, man. He can really shoot it.
1: Hey, I'll be honest with you. Where'd Acuff go? Sacramento?
0: Yes.
1: That's too bad.
0: Yeah.
1: You know, that's too bad. You know, because I love that kid. I love that kid. It's just amazing to me that I would have picked him maybe first. I don't know about first, but I just think that kid is so good, so tough. I do.
0: Yeah, I couldn't believe that the Nets passed on him for that Mikael Brown kid. That was surprising to me.
1: You know, when I saw Mikael Brown, first he looked like a 10-year-old. And I watched him play, and, you know, Louisville guys are like, well, Dan, he'll have a back injury, he'll have a neck injury, he'll have an ass injury, he'll have a knee injury, he'll have whatever. I don't know. Yeah, I guess if you're going to ask me what am I going to watch in the draft tonight, and I'll probably watch it, I'm going to watch whether or not Braden Smith gets picked. I can't imagine he would, but I hope he does.
0: I hope he does, too. You know, he can hang out in the G League. It'll be great for him.
1: Yeah, I mean, that's, you know, everybody, because he's a white guy that isn't, you know, the greatest athlete or whatever, well, you know, he's T.J. McConnell, maybe, but all I know is this, T.J. McConnell, when he comes in the game, he speeds the entire game up, and if that's Smith, great, but again, it's one of those deals where, you know, if he gets picked, hope it's to a team that could use his needs or use what he has, because that's the way he'll make it.
0: Absolutely. I don't know if he's T.J. McConnell. I feel like T.J. McConnell's so much quicker than Braden Smith.
1: I do, too. No, I do, too. I do, too, man. I think he's so much faster, so much quicker. He's developed a really good separation shot in the lane. I don't think they're close, but people do because they're 2 6-foot whatever white guys that play the same position. Let's be honest.
0: Yeah, that's how it always goes. Yeah. When you do draft comps, you have to compare white guys to other white guys. Every
1: you
0: receiver,
1: do. You must.
0: You could be a
1: Cooper.
0: Go ahead. I was going to say
1: Cooper
0: like
1: Cooper Flagg is Larry Bird, man. Cooper Flagg is Larry Bird. Wait a second. Why can't he be Kevin Durant? I don't know, but no, absolutely.
0: Alec 100%. Pierce is Wes Welker.
1: Right. That's right. That's exactly right.
0: Last thing for you here, Dan. What do you think of our Cubs this year? 41-37. We're hot at one point, cooled off quite a bit. What do you think of the Cubs?
1: I think there's two ways to look at it. One, like, what the hell? You got 2 10-game winning streaks plus in the first 40 games, and now you're lousy. But the other way to look at it is, man, they're missing out on what? Boyd, Justin Steele, Cade Horton. I mean, they're missing out on their three best pitchers, and they're still hanging around over 500. I tell you the biggest thing for me in the Cubs, Jonathan, is Dansby Swanson. Like, I thought Dansby Swanson was going to be, like, I don't know, 280, 290 hitter, all-around player. I haven't looked, but there was a point, and it was fairly recently, where Dansby Swanson was batting like a .175. Like, he was in the range of being historically bad. Like, you know, and all right, he's bumped it up now. Let me see here. I'm looking it up. He's bumped it up to a smooth 189. Like, honest to God, like, when they got him, you know, he was a stud for the Braves. And I thought, all right, let's go. We got a cornerstone. Horner's a tough kid that plays really well. So there's two ways to look at it. One way, what are you doing, fellas? Like, you know, you're better than – and the other way is, well, you're hanging in pretty good, you know, for not having your pitching. But if that pitching doesn't come back, that don't matter. Because it ain't going to happen unless one or two of those guys can come back.
0: Absolutely. Dan, thanks so much for your time, man.
1: Anytime, brother.
0: Awesome.
1: Anytime,
0: thank you.
1: My friend. Thanks for having me. Hello to Chris. See you guys.
2: See ya.
3: See you, Dan.
0: That is the great Dan Dockich. What a legend. Great guy as well. Again, you can hear him in the mornings 9 to 11 over at Don't At Me with Dan Dockich over on OutKick. I will continue my thoughts on the NBA draft, and we'll talk about the World Cup match of the day in 3 minutes.
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0: Big thanks to Dan Dockich for joining us in that last segment. Always a pleasure having him on. Yesterday, in honor of the NBA draft, we drafted basically foods that we really like. You know, if you can only eat one food for the rest of your life, what would it be? We drafted that. Today, we're doing the opposite. You know, if someone was like, you can eat this or jump off of a bridge, what options would make you want to jump off of a bridge? That's what we're drafting today. We're doing that coming up at 2 o'clock. I'm going to keep working through some of these takes that I have on the lottery picks in last night's NBA draft. We got through the first 8 selections. Morris Johnson went 9th. To the Dallas Mavericks, and one of the more surprising picks, I think, of the 3 Michigan players, he was regarded as the 3rd best. He went first of all of them. I thought that they would take a guard, but instead, they opted for a forward that they can play beside Cooper Flagg. Morris Johnson can really guard. That's the thing that's going to make him stick. He's incredibly switchable. He can guard every position on the floor. But the offense, it's a work in progress right now. He'll mainly be a rim-running forward, set screens, dive to the basket. And, you know, we'll see if he can add to his offensive game or not. He's only like 19 or 20, so he's got time to develop. He did shoot 42% from 3 last year, but he only took 24 threes. So I need a little bit more evidence and a little bit more willingness from him to shoot the basketball. The Bucks had the 10th and 13th picks. They took Braden Burries with the 10th pick, and Nate Ahmed with the 13th. These are 2 high upside picks, but I do have a lot of questions. Braden Burries, I think, has a pretty limited role, or had a limited role at Arizona, because that's just kind of what they needed from him. He was a streaky shooter, but he is a good player. He can get to the rim. He's strong. He's got good size. He can really guard. He's a nice player, but I don't think he's a guy who's going to turn into a star. Whereas Nate Ahmed could either be a star or he could be another in a long line of tall and skinny guys with guard ability to not live up to the hype. Right now, he's like buying a sleek, futuristic sports car that tops out at 35 miles an hour. Looks great in the driveway, but it's got zero substance when you hit the gas. Okay, he's an okay shooter. He's a decent ball handler, and he's a bad finisher at the rim. Could you imagine being 6'10" and only shooting 45% on layups? That's what he did at Tennessee this year. Doesn't feel like a great draft from the Bucks, but we'll see. The Warriors got Yaxel Lindenborg with the 11th pick. He'll fit in really nicely for them. He's an older player who can really shoot the basketball and defend at a high level. He was going to fit wherever he went, and he landed in a place that's trying to have success in the late stages of Steph Curry's career. And I think he's the guy who's going to show up and help them immediately, just because he can really do everything. And defensively, he can defend a lot of different positions for them. And then the final pick, Haynes Steinbach, final pick of the lottery. I like the pick for the Hornets. He's a guy who's thick enough to play center. I don't know if he's a good enough rim protector to play center. But, you know, that's, you know, an option for him. He's certainly a good enough rebounder. I think he'll do that well immediately. He seems to have good feet on offense. The question is just going to be if he can expand his range or not. He shot it okay at Washington, but it kind of fell off over the course of the year. Like, he shot the ball 8% better from three in the non-conference compared to the Big Ten slate for him. So he's a nice piece for the Hornets. If he can expand his game to the perimeter, they'll have a nice little rotation of guys who can shoot and move without the ball to kind of put around LaMelo, Con Knipple, and Brandon Miller. So the World Cup is going on right now. It is in full swing. I will give you the match of the day and why it is the match of the day in 3 minutes.
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0: The World Cup is in full swing. Team USA plays again tomorrow night. It's the late game, 10 p.m. Don't care. I'm staying up for it. Chris, you're staying up for it.
1: I am, apparently. What is this a part of the? You said it was like a. It was. It didn't count earlier.
0: It counts. It just Team USA has already won. They've already won their group.
1: So they if they lose, so they don't
0: it means
1: have anything
0: nothing.
1: Left. Okay, got it.
0: Means nothing. Turkey already been eliminated.
1: Okay.
0: So I mean, whether they win or lose, it doesn't really matter.
1: So why do they play it if there's nothing to play for?
0: Because the game's on the schedule and they have a TV contract to fill.
1: All right.
0: So, I mean, hey, I'm not complaining. I'm excited to watch it. We'll get to watch some of the depth from Team USA tomorrow night, which will be nice. Welcome in, by the way. This is the Real Jonathan Smith Show here on Indy's Sports Ticket. You can, you know, thank you for tuning in, no matter how you're tuning in, whether that's YouTube, X, the Indy Sports Ticket app, or 1430 AM. Yeah, I'm psyched for it. There are three games a day starting today. It's awesome. There's six games a day. I'm sorry. I'm all over the place right now. Can't wait for it. Game of the day today is sadly the late one. We're looking at South Korea and South Africa going after it. South Korea -150 to win the game. South Africa is +425. Korea is currently second in their group, but this is why this is the game of the day. As South Africa wins, then they'll jump from fourth to second in the group standings. It should be a fun game. South Korea is good. South Africa has some talent. This is a winnable game for them. But I think it is the match of the evening. Starts tonight at 9 o'clock. If you're wondering, why are they playing, you know, multiple games at the same time? So they want every group to finish at the same time. So like at 9 o'clock, you've got South Korea playing South Africa, and you have Mexico playing Czechia. Okay? So, you know, South Africa has a real chance to go from fourth to second with a win tonight, because I highly doubt that Czechia is going to beat Mexico. We'll see how it goes, though. So can't wait for that. Going to be an absolute blast. The tournament as a whole has already been just so much fun. And again, Team USA plays tomorrow night. What's up, Chris?
1: When does Norway play? And you've seen the video of the Cubs and the Mets playing right now. They've got all the Norwegian fans in the stands, and they've been talking about it on the YouTube chat. Like, they have a game coming up, I would assume, because they're having a blast out there.
0: I'll answer your first question first. They play at 3 o'clock. Spoiler alert, they play in the match of the day on Friday.
1: Okay.
0: They play France. It's going to be an awesome game.
1: Okay.
0: Like, Norway's really good. Like, Norway could absolutely beat France. No doubt in my mind.
1: I kind of want to go to a baseball game with their fans. It looks like a lot of fun.
0: Yeah, what are they doing? Like, they're just drinking a bunch?
1: They're all sitting together. And, I mean, there was a strike, and they all are on their feet clapping and cheering. It's like... Oh my gosh. It's only like the first inning in this video on OutKick, so.
0: Okay.
1: There good you go. For them.
0: But yeah, can't wait for that. Like that game on Friday is going to be awesome. Tomorrow there's a bunch of really good games as well. Germany's going to play Ecuador. That game's going to be fun. What else? Australia plays Paraguay. They're battling it out for second place in our group. Obviously Team USA already won theirs. Friday, Spain's going to play Uruguay. That's going to be fun. What else, man? It's such an awesome time. I'm having a lot of fun talking World Cup. So that is what the week looks like. Yeah. I'm so glad you brought up Norway. I can't wait to watch them play.
1: I mean, we were talking about, you know, before the World Cup started, we were talking about, you know, if you came from overseas to see a sports event, would a Cubs and Mets game be on that list?
0: That'd be fun.
1: You think they?
0: Yeah.
1: They have baseball in Norway, though, don't they?
0: Do they? I would assume that they do.
1: Well, they're having fun anyway. Anyway, what were you going to say?
0: Do you know who Erling Haaland is?
1: No. Sorry.
0: Dude. Okay. You, on Friday, if you can, you need to watch Norway play. They have a player named Erling Haaland. If you want to know what it was like to watch Vikings storm the beach, watch Erling Haaland. He is 6'5", and he is blazing fast, and he is an incredible soccer player.
1: Interesting.
0: All right. He's arguably the best goal scorer in the world.
1: I think I can remember that.
0: He's a stud, man. He's a stud. All right, speaking of studs, a lot of guys got drafted last night. The Indiana Pacers are still yet to make a trade into this year's... Oh, we got a caller. Still yet to make a trade into this year's NBA draft. Jake Fisher had the reports earlier in the week talking about how the Pacers were looking to trade for a pick in the 30s. Still a possibility. Round two is tonight, starting at 8 o'clock. I'm kind of surprised that they didn't trade into the end of the first round last night. I know teams like the Knicks and the Spurs were looking to move some picks around and those kinds of things. We got Buzzard. Buzzard's on the line. Buzzard, what up?
2: Hey, what's up, Jonathan? I had a question. I wanted to pick your brain just based on the NBA draft just happening. Which draft of the major sports between football, baseball, and basketball do you think is the toughest to prevent busts from happening? I think which one, I guess the easier question is, which of those three leagues has the most top-end busts of all three?
0: Oh, that's an interesting question. I think the answer is baseball, but we don't think it's baseball because guys get drafted and then they disappear. But, like, there are so right. many there are so many guys that, you know, come
2: the
0: out of high
2: school. Expected.
0: Yeah. Because, like, guys come out in the first round and they're, you know, 18 years old and they play at some high school in Florida. And then, like, they don't make it past double A. Happens
2: right.
0: all the time. So I would say baseball has the most busts. We just don't think of them as busts because they just kind of disappear and we never see them again. Whereas, like,
2: yeah, they're not thrown in the fire.
0: Yeah. Whereas, like, if DeBontz is a bust, we're going to see every minute of it.
2: Yep.
0: So.
2: Yep.
0: Yeah.
2: It's. I think the NBA, I guess my point is, the NBA is probably the most sink or swim of those three sports.
0: Yeah, I would say so.
2: When you're a high draft pick.
0: Yeah. Unless you play quarterback in the NFL, but outside of that, I would agree. Yeah, because you're just like, which it's a little bit different this year because like the Wizards and the Jazz could be good. But like if you're right. Cam Boozer, it's like, hey, man, you're in charge in Memphis immediately. So,
2: yeah,
0: we'll see.
2: Yeah, I think it's even changed a little bit with the NFL because of the resurgence of different quarterbacks with, you know, almost second careers with different teams. I think there's even more patience with it. I think the NBA is just so unique. Even when guys were coming out like Garnett, Kobe out of high school, I think they were still expected to produce. You got, you know, kids that had just turned 19, you know, like even for your team, the Mavericks. I just think it's NBA is very unique with throwing people right in, and you're just going to see those busts a little bit more than what they should be.
0: It is unique. And what's interesting about it is it's kind of weird that you don't have these career resurgences kind of like you do with NFL quarterbacks because, like,
2: right.
0: like the difference between, I'm trying to think, of like Anthony Edwards, I think he's like 25. Compared to like when he first came out is vastly different, you know?
2: Yep. Yep.
0: So it's a good question though. It's a good question.
2: All right, man.
0: You out mowing lawns right now? What are you doing?
2: I am training a new employee right now. So I'm just teaching him all of my wisdom, which should take about 30 seconds.
0: There you go. You're like, here's the number 317-228-1430. When you're bored, just call this number.
2: Yeah,
1: teaching
2: this
1: them
2: is
1: how
2: what
1: to
2: you, this is what you do.
0: Yeah,
2: you
0: yeah.
2: got it.
1: Teaching them how to win Holiday World tickets.
0: That's right. That's right. Thanks for the call, Buzzard.
2: All right, man. See you guys.
0: See ya. Shout out, Buzzard. Always great when he calls in. So speaking of the draft and busts and things, can't be a bust if you go in the second round, which may happen tonight. Hope the Pacers looking to hopefully trade for a pick somewhere in the 30s because free agency is not really a thing anymore in the NBA. Everyone gets traded before they reach free agency. So you know, the Pacers are seem like they're looking to add one more piece. They're either going to have to do it in the draft tonight, or they'll have to make a trade for somebody. I mean, hunting for a rotational playoff piece in modern NBA free agency is like arriving at Golden Corral, Chris's favorite restaurant, at 9:55 p.m. You show up and like all the prime ribs gone. You know, you're left fighting over a single dried out chicken wing. You know, if they reach free agency, then the chances are they are not a rotational playoff player. Okay, the Pacers are likely going to have to give up something for another player. I mean, you know, they could have given up a little bit more to grab a guy in the first round last night. They opted not to do that. That's kind of what I think that they should have done. I think a guy like Filon Jr., the guard out of Alabama, would have been an excellent fit for them just between the shooting and his ability to handle the basketball and get a shot for himself, but also for his teammates. Now, he went to 22nd overall last night to the Philadelphia 76ers. So we'll see what they end up doing. Now, if they're able to trade for a pick, you know, it'll be a second-round guy who probably doesn't have as much upside, unless it's Malik Thomas. That guy's awesome. Certified bucket getter, and that's what I think the Pacers need off the bench to replace what Mathurin gave them. Okay, Malik Thomas is a willing defender as well. I wish he was a little thicker than he currently is, but he can stay in front of guys, and again, he can score as well as anyone else in this draft class. Catch and shoot, off the bounce, get into the rim. I mean, he can do it all. He's an excellent movement shooter as well. He also doesn't stay on the ball too long. Like, that was one of my complaints about Benedict Mathurin, and part of why I don't think it really worked as well as it could have here. Like, he would catch the ball, and there would be a moment where he had to, like, process everything after he caught it. Whereas with Malik Thomas, when he catches the ball, he already knows what he's going to do before it even touches his hands. Okay, so love Malik Thomas. Really hope that he ends up being a Pacer tonight. Hopefully, you know, the Pacers can just call up the Knicks, trade for the 31st pick, send them Ben Shepherd, which I actually think would make a lot of sense for New York since they're probably going to lose Landry Shamet in free agency. So we'll see what they end up doing. It still looks like for the Pacers, Emmanuel Sharp is the guy that they want. You know, we'll see if it ends up happening for him or not. A good shooter who defended well at Houston. Even though he's a smaller shooting guard, he seems like a guy who would fit in well for the Pacers off the bench. Again, I would like a more prolific scorer, you know, a guy like Malik Thomas. But, you know, grabbing a shooter's never a bad thing, especially if they're wanting to upgrade over Ben Shepherd. And I don't know if Emmanuel Sharp is exactly an upgrade, but he certainly could be. Just because defensively, I do think he's better. And Ben Shepherd has not been some amazing shooter since he arrived in the league, hovering around like 35% for his career. So not great, not terrible either. So we'll see what they do. We'll see if the Pacers can find a trade partner and find a guy to land tonight. We will see. Chris, is there anybody you want the Pacers to draft tonight?
1: I think I'm with you. I'm still kind of laughing in my head because you were like, it's hard to bust in a second round.
0: You missed one earlier, too.
1: Yeah, I probably did.
0: You know?
1: You completely threw me off, man. I had another thought that it just kind of
0: No expired. Ding for top-end busts, which is what Buzzard said earlier.
1: Okay. Oh, I was messaged, I think, from Ross yesterday. He said that the DR in Congo does not stand for doctor or Dominican Republic. What does it stand for?
0: It stands for the Dominican Republic of Congo.
1: Okay.
0: Promise. Well, also,
1: I'm so gullible.
0: Nice little comment here from RBO Sprint. I'd rather the Pacers take Wilkerson over Smith between the two because size matters. There it is. Nice.
1: What kind of size are you talking about?
0: There you go. Hey, man. It's not the size of the boat.
1: It's the motion in the ocean.
0: That's right. To be fair, takes a rowboat a lot longer to get across the ocean than it does like a cruise ship.
1: I mean, you're not wrong. I'll give you that.
0: I know I'm not wrong. I mean, seriously, you could take the best rowing team in the world. They're not beating a you know, Royal Caribbean cruise liner from Tampa, Florida to the Bahamas. It's just not happening.
1: Unless that ship gets some kind of rat poisoning disease that they have to
0: quarantine. But that's not slowing it down. It's pushing through.
1: They have to quarantine out in the ocean for like 2 months.
0: Oh, man. That'd be insane. Insane stuff. All right. Oh, man. 2 o'clock. Chris and I will do our draft of the day in honor of the NBA draft going on. We always do a draft whenever there's a professional sports league draft going on. So we will draft foods that we hate. That's basically what it is. We'll do that coming up at 2 o'clock. But first, Chris, is your sports update.
1: It's going to be fun. Thanks, Jonathan. Here's a few stories trending this hour. The NBA draft continues tonight. And as of right now, the Pacers still yet to have any moves happening. But that could change, obviously, anytime. As they have been rumored to be interested in an early second-round pick, Houston's Emmanuel Sharpe and Purdue's Braden Smith are rumored to be on the Pacers' radar. I think I would take the latter in that, but we'll see what happens. Speaking of Purdue, they have released a men's basketball foreign trip to Canada schedule for next month. They'll play 4 games in 5 days in the greater Vancouver area. So there you go. Indiana Fever are back in action tonight with the Phoenix Mercury. That'll be at 7:30 from a sold-out Gainbridge Fieldhouse, nationally televised on the USA Network and locally on WTHR Channel 13. Following the release of the Colts summer training camp schedule, local ticket requests for the public practices surged by over 40% compared to last summer. That's great. The first public practice in Westfield is Wednesday, July 29th. That's what's trending this hour. More of the Real Jonathan Smith Show and a random food that we don't like draft after the break on Indy Sports Ticket 1430.
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14: On this June 24th, 1970, the Reds played their final game at Crosley Field, the home of the Reds since 1912. For 58 seasons, the Reds played at Crosley, and so much history at the old park in Cincinnati's West End. The first night game in 1935, 4 World Series, 2 All-Star games, but the Reds were opening a brand new stadium on the river, Riverfront Stadium, set to open on June 30th. And so the Reds and Giants met in the final game at Crosley. The Reds trailed 4-3 in the bottom of the eighth, but Johnny Bench and Lee May hit back-to-back homers to give the Reds the win 5-4 in their final game at Crosley Field. This June 24th, 1970, this date in Reds baseball.
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8: 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There it goes. A three-run go-ahead blast for A. Eugenio Suarez.
12: They're waving around Friedel. Up throwing Anthony. Throw to the plate, not in time. And the Reds walk it off at 11, 6-5.
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0: It is Wednesday, my dudes, which means... we got day two of the NBA draft going on tonight at 8 o'clock. And as we always do here on The Real Jonathan Smith Show, we always host a draft of our own when there's a real draft going on. 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Thanks for tuning in. 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And today for our draft, yesterday we did like, if you could only eat one food for the rest of your life, what would it be? You know, and then you pick it, and then, you know, it was great. Today we're doing the inverse. It's food that we hate. And, you know, I don't know about you, Chris, but I'm excited for this one. I'm very intrigued to see what you're going to pick.
1: I'm a picky eater, so I know you're not going to agree with every choice I have, but I'm not going to agree with every choice you have either.
0: Probably. That's fair. Who had the first pick yesterday?
1: I think I had the first pick yesterday, so...
0: did you? Okay.
1: You were on the clock. If you want to be.
0: Yeah, I'll be on the clock. I'll be on the clock. All right. For the first pick in the worst foods draft, I have to take good old reliable green beans. I hate green beans.
1: I remember you saying this yesterday.
0: They're absolutely disgusting. I can't stand them. They terrible, terrible stuff.
1: Is there something specific about it that you don't like?
0: They don't have any taste, and I don't like the texture.
1: I get the texture thing. Two. I get the texture for sure.
0: So, yeah, there's that.
1: Okay. So, don't bring any green beans to Jonathan ever.
0: Do not.
1: All right. So, for my first pick... I'm going to say this. Now, these are things that we will never, never touch. We would rather probably jump off a bridge than, you know, have this on a plate in front of us.
0: Correct.
1: I'm going to say anything that is still alive, I'm not going to touch.
0: Okay.
1: It's not for me. Like, you know, you see some restaurants.
0: Can you elaborate on that? Like,
1: okay, some restaurants have like, I don't know, octopus or something like that. And some kind of grill, and it's like the arms are still moving, or some people like to eat insects or whatever. Like, and it's, you know what I mean? Like, I'm cool on that. That's a hard pass. That's definitely something I'm not touching.
0: But if the animal's dead, you'll eat it.
1: Depends on the animal.
0: Would you eat escargot?
1: No. No.
0: Dude, you're missing out. It's really good.
1: I know you've said this before. I don't even know what's the base. Is it a fish or something? I don't know.
0: Oh, it's so much worse than that.
1: Oh.
0: It's snail.
1: Okay.
0: And they cook the whole thing in garlic butter. When they bring it out to you, it's in like a bowl, but there's like little divots in the bowl. And across the top, there is just garlic butter. It tastes like butter. It's so good.
1: I feel like I would eat that before fish, though.
0: Before fish?
1: Yeah.
0: You would eat that before salmon?
1: Probably.
0: That's crazy.
1: Is the snail alive?
0: No, it's dead.
1: Do I have to dig it out of its shell?
0: No, okay. It's dead. It's
1: well,
0: dead.
1: Well, get in my belly. Let's go.
0: Get in my belly.
1: All right, you're next. Okay.
0: With my second pick in the worst food draft, I will take salad. Any and all kinds of salad. I hate it. I don't like it. I hate when I go to restaurants and they say, would you like a salad with your meal? And I say, can I get another side instead? Give me more potatoes, please.
1: You hate salad that bad?
0: I hate salad, dude.
1: Why?
0: It's just because it's disgusting.
1: It's just...
0: It doesn't taste good. It's just lettuce and cheese.
1: Some onions? some pieces of egg,
0: I don't
1: maybe?
0: Want cold onions. Onions are only good when they're hot and they've been caramelized.
1: Okay.
0: And you don't really bite into them. They're good when they help the flavor of like some sort of meat that you're eating.
1: Interesting.
0: That's what onions are good for. I don't like lettuce. I don't like ranch. Caesar dressing, not for me. Pass on it.
1: I did not see that coming, but okay. No salad and no green beans. That's for what Jonathan. Said. All right. My next pick for things that I'm not touching, I'm going to go with meatloaf. I don't know what the big...
0: Oh, what?
1: I don't
0: meatloaf's
1: know,
0: so good.
1: I don't know why people love meatloaf.
0: What are we
1: so
0: talking
1: much,
0: about?
1: But it's just an abomination of beef.
0: It's so good.
1: It's gross.
0: When like, made correctly, there is definitely gross meatloaf out there. But when made correctly, meatloaf's awesome.
1: Nah, unless it's going to jump up and sing, I would do anything for love, but not do that or whatever, then I'm cool on that.
0: That's funny.
1: But there you go. I'm not touching meatloaf.
0: Man, that's crazy. Okay.
1: I mean, you can expand. I think I was forced to eat it like in high school or middle school or something like that, and I'd had a bad reaction or something, and I never ate it again.
0: That's a little more understandable then.
1: Okay.
0: For my next pick... Olives. Hey, don't want them. Get them away from me. They're wet. They just sit in that jar all day and don't want them. Pass.
1: There are some olives in salads, right?
0: Yeah, there are.
1: Okay.
0: Is you sense a theme here? So far, everything I don't like is green.
1: That would make you a colorist. I think. I don't know. But
0: I'm not a colorist. Big I love Brussels sprouts.
1: Okay. So if you ordered a martini, they brought you one with an olive in it, you'd be like, take it back.
0: Yeah. I'd be like,
1: because it touched my
0: drink. I'm not that picky. I wouldn't like it, but I would take it out. Like, I don't like pickles. Hate pickles.
1: What's wrong with you?
0: Can't stand them.
1: All right. I like pickles, but I don't do relish.
0: But like, if you brought me a pickle, if you brought me, like, if I go to Chick-fil-A, and they for some reason mess up my order and they leave the pickles on my sandwich, I'm not going to be like, I need a new one. I'm just going to take the pickles off because I don't want to be a nuisance. Like I worked in restaurants long enough to know that that's just annoying. So I'm an adult about it. You know, take it off and, you know, we're good.
1: All right. Interesting. I don't know if I'd jump off a bridge to avoid eating an olive, but I see what you're saying.
0: I mean, hey.
1: My next one, third pick of stuff that we're just not touching if it's on a plate in front of us.
0: What is women?
1: That is incorrect, Jonathan. Yeah, I don't know. Are you okay?
0: I thought that was really funny. I don't know. I'm sorry.
1: Nope. That was yesterday's, and it should have been number one for yesterday for things that we would, you know, whatever. All right. Okay, moving on. Number three for me of things, man, I'm not touching is sardines. Have you ever eaten?
0: Gosh dang it, that was on my
1: sardines.
0: List.
1: That's were they like little fish in a can?
0: Yep.
1: I don't understand why people voluntarily. Eat and shop for these, but
0: I'm gonna go find another one. Gosh dang it. Okay.
1: You're nasty.
0: I got one.
1: Don't put it on my plate.
0: Now I'm with you. I had that on there too. I almost put beanie weenies on there. But I feel like sardines kind of encapsulates that. Canned meat, unless it's tuna, pass.
1: Oh, no, I'm passing on tuna too.
0: Whoa,
1: I would eat spam before tuna.
0: I pass. Pass on the spam. Pass on the spam.
1: All right.
0: I don't want it in my email, and I don't want it on my plate.
1: I see what you did there.
0: There you go. Great clean jokes.
1: PG-13.
0: All right. My fourth pick, right? Yeah. Fourth pick here. I'm going to go tofu. I don't want tofu. Jonathan, have you ever had tofu? No. It just looks disgusting.
1: Did you just ask yourself a question?
0: Yeah.
1: What's wrong with
0: I want to do a little Mike Woodson, you know?
1: Oh, I see.
0: A little Mike Woodson on this hump day.
1: You just spoke to yourself, you know, in the third person.
0: Yeah, man. I don't want tofu. I've never had it. Don't want it. Looks terrible. Yeah, I'm good. No thanks to tofu.
1: I would agree with that one. I don't think I've ever had it, and I'm not I mean, I'm open to try it, I guess, but
0: nope,
1: like, it
0: not even open.
1: Doesn't look appetizing at all.
0: I'll try just about anything. Won't try tofu. If the name of your food sounds like a kind of martial arts, pass.
1: Very good.
0: Yeah.
1: I agree.
0: That's just a rule I like to live by.
1: That's fair. So my fourth one, you're going to disagree with because you just kind of mentioned it. I'm not touching Brussels sprouts, or cauliflower, really. All right.
0: Neither cauliflower.
1: One of them. Both of them tie.
0: Is it because cauliflower is white? That
1: no. I don't know. It looks weird. It
0: steamed
1: smells weird.
0: Cauliflower is really good.
1: It has no taste to it. It's like how you feel about green beans. I just feel like I'm just chewing on something. Okay. That's,
0: what's wrong with Brussels sprouts? Brussels sprouts have a taste.
1: Nah, they stink.
0: All
1: too.
0: Right. Here's

0: Longhorn. And if you think you don't like Brussels sprouts, you go to Longhorn, you get a big steak, and they say, what sides would you like? And you say, I'll take the Brussels sprouts. Here's why you say that. You say that because they're not really Brussels sprouts. They soak them in honey butter. And they are delicious. Incredible. They're like crispy as well. So if you don't like the texture of them, like, you don't have to worry about that.
1: So they're crunchy?
0: Dude, they're, yes, they're so good.
1: If you had to compare what a Brussels sprout tastes like to something else, what would it be? Like, this tastes like...
0: This tastes like... I don't know. I think they're unique.
1: Tastes like unique. All right.
0: I don't know. Yeah, I guess.
1: Okay.
0: All right. My last pick right here.
1: All right. You're number five?
0: Yep. Going oysters. Don't want oysters. I think they're disgusting. They're slimy. I don't like the texture. I don't like the way that you have to eat them. No oysters. Pass.
1: I would agree with that.
0: Like, I won't eat oysters, but I will jump off a bridge and join the oysters, you know?
1: Now, sometimes there's something that is alive in oysters, right? Like, what is inside? Because sometimes it moves on its own, and I don't like it.
0: Are oysters alive?
1: There's something, not the shell.
0: Yes, oysters are alive when you eat them, or at least very recently alive, yeah. Which ensures freshness and food safety. There you go.
1: Yeah, I'm not okay with that.
0: Yeah, pass. I don't like slimy things. I think that's really more so what it is than anything else. You know, I also don't like things that I got to go to be able to eat, you know?
1: All right, noted. All right, very good. My fifth pick, last pick of our nasty food draft. Unpopular opinion.
0: No, like no longer is saying the things we don't touch draft.
1: Yeah. Right. unpopular opinion, but I really can't get with dragon fruit.
0: Or that makes sense. Oh!
1: You know what I mean? Because it kind of looks like, it looks weird to me, so I don't touch it.
0: Can I? Oh, man, you said that, and now I'm thinking of a food.
1: Now you've got like a runner-up, don't you?
0: Yeah.
1: All right,
0: Do you have any runners-up?
1: I do, but it's all in one building called Arby's.
0: I love Arby's.
1: I can't do Arby's.
0: The answer is grapefruit. Grapefruit's disgusting.
1: Grapefruit's okay.
0: No, it's not. That means you're old and you need help pooping. That's what grapefruit's for, man. That's what it's for.
1: My grandma used to put away some grapefruit. Yeah, I never understood why.
0: Because grapefruit, I'm sorry, it's for old people because it helps you poop. That's why people eat it.
1: Yeah.
0: It's all terrible.
1: Right. C. Fitch is on the line.
0: What up, C. Fitch? How much grapefruit are you piping down these days?
2: I don't like grapefruit. Line and Kugel used to have a grapefruit shandy, though. That was phenomenal. They don't sell it anymore, though, but it was really good. But I actually have the most unpopular food opinion of all time that I dislike.
0: All right.
2: And I don't care if it's my favorite food, but all food at cookouts or buffets, because I don't need people coughing and sneezing on my food or flies flying on it. So I will not eat at cookouts, at buffets. If there are people around, I will not touch the food. I will starve first.
0: So you just don't eat at restaurants?
2: No, like a buffet style, no. Like, if I'm ordering the food and they're bringing it to me, yes. But, like, when there's a bunch of people around the food itself, no, I will not eat it.
0: You don't want us common folk around your food. That's what I'm hearing.
2: No, it's not that. I mean, have you been to a cookout? Do you see the people that, even if it's family, like, there's always a kid coughing. Like, I don't need to eat that food.
1: Definitely don't want anybody coughing on your hot dog, do you there, C. Fitch?
2: No, absolutely not. No.
0: That's funny. No, that makes sense. What I meant earlier by common folk is, like, you're okay if, like, a chef makes your food or, like, a line cook. You don't want, like, people not a part of the kitchen staff around your food, right?
2: Correct. It drives my wife insane because I'll be like, well, that cookout was fun. Now we need to go by somewhere so I can eat. It drives her nuts, but I will not No, I won't eat around a bunch.
0: Hey, man, I get it. Some of these

0: people out here are nasty, man. They're you don't know where their hands have been. I get it. I get it.
1: So combining yesterday and today, C. Fitch, we know not to bring you to a cookout that has fireworks.
2: Well, Grady and I, we both despise fireworks.
0: What are you doing on Saturday? What are you doing for the 4th of July?
2: I have to sit with my dog so she doesn't eat through the wall.
0: Is that why you don't like fireworks?
2: That's why I dislike fire,
0: I said, is that why you don't like fireworks?
2: Yes. Yeah, I can't stand them because it drives my dog insane, which then drives me insane.
0: Fair enough.
1: Yeah, it's already started in my neighborhood. They were up till, 1 o'clock this morning doing fireworks.
0: I'd have called the cops.
1: Yeah.
0: You think I'm playing? I'd have been like, hey, come get these kids.
1: I mean, eventually they got to run out, right?
0: Yeah.
2: And then when you have a toddler that gets woken up to by fireworks, it's just a disaster. Like, I love America more than anybody, but I despise fireworks.
0: So you're watching the U.S. men's national team play soccer?
2: I'm betting on them. Does that count?
0: Yeah, it counts. Why not? It counts. Sorry about England yesterday.
2: Oh, hell yeah.
0: But to be fair, for those who don't know, C. Fitch sent us a parlay. And for some reason, he bet on England in Boston. That historically is just never a good call.
2: They were huge favorites. I just went by the favorites. I was like, okay, I can double my money if I bet on these four favorites. Oh. And I figured soccer, like, you have a good chance if there's somebody a big favorite.
0: Yeah, I'm with you. I get the bet. I was just making an American history joke. It's okay, though.
2: Because England was minus 450 on the money line.
0: Jeez.
2: Yeah. So I'm like, okay, well, that sounds easy.
0: Are you betting against tonight?
2: I'm going to try. I don't know what I'm betting yet. I'm just going to look.
0: Okay, there's like six games today.
2: Because I don't know crap from apple butter on soccer, but we're gonna give it a whirl.
0: All right, you want I don't know about expert. Would you like an amateur opinion on all these games? I can give you one.
2: Yeah.
0: Croco and Ivory Coast. Ivory Coast should dog them. That's Thursday. Excuse me. Let's get up here to today. Qatar's playing Bosnia. Qatar's probably the worst team in the tournament, so I would bet against them. The Swedes are playing Canada. I need to look at the group standings here because that's going to impact who plays and who doesn't.
2: Go ahead.
0: No, you're good. Canada and Switzerland are tied. I would probably take Canada. And that one, I know Switzerland's plus 150. I don't know what Canada is in that one, but like they are at home. I do think that matters. They're plus 225, so they're pretty evenly matched. Morocco.
2: So who are you taking?
0: I would take Canada in that one.
2: Okay.
0: Morocco plays Haiti. I take Morocco. They should crush Haiti. Brazil's going to play Scotland. I've enjoyed watching Scotland play, but like Brazil's got the best player in that match with Vinny Jr. So I would take Brazil. They're playing in Florida as well, so that's basically home field advantage for them. Mexico plays Czechia. I would take Mexico minus 105. Mexico's really good. I'm kind of surprised they're not bigger favorites than what they are. I want to see. Why is that not popping up? I want to see what the odds are for Czechia to win that game.
2: Plus 270.
0: Okay. That's the only reason why that is I'm pretty sure Mexico's already clinched their group. So that's why they're not bigger favorites, but I don't think it's really going to matter. I haven't been that impressed with Czechia. I just think that they're not playing very well right now. And then there's last game of the night is South Korea and South Africa. The smart bet is Korea at minus 170. But if South Africa beat them, I would not be surprised. I'd probably just stay away from that one.
2: Okay, so we'll take the first five picks. If we just parlay them, gives us a nice plus 1270
0: The night. All right, there you go. That sounds like fun.
2: Yeah, I'll throw $10 on that and win some money.
0: The only problem with a parlay is, like, if Qatar somehow draws with Bosnia, it's like, what do you do the rest of the night?
2: Yeah, you're just, I guess you just, you martingale it, and then you just bet 20 on the other ones.
0: Hey, fair enough. All right, see Fitch. Thanks for the call, man.
2: See you guys.
0: See ya.
1: See you, bro.
0: Good old see Fitch. We got the Misfits calling in today. 317-228-1430, by the way. That is the number if you ever want to call in.
1: Dude, you got to look up the Sports Center on X. They have a video of the Norwegian fans. They are just having the best time of their life at this baseball game.
0: Oh, yeah. I see him.
1: Okay.
0: They're doing like a conga line?
1: Yeah, I just had to share that. Like, I don't know if I've ever seen anything like this at a baseball game in the stands anyway.
0: They're having a blast, man. Good for them.
1: That's living life right there.
0: Oh, man. All right. NBA draft going on or happened last night. The supplemental draft was canceled yesterday. I am intrigued to see if it's going to remain that way. I'll tell you why in 3 minutes.
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4: From Landon, a guy interviewing in the promo office, Darius Acuff will be the best player in the NBA draft because, quote, he's got that dog in him.
5: Well said, Lyman.
4: What more do you need? What more analysis do you need than that? Welcome into the Real Jonathan Smith Show.
5: Andy says, this is Jonathan. He talks about sports and stuff.
4: Yeah, yeah.
5: And great stuff. Description.
4: Yeah, I mean, hard to do better than that. Yeah. I mean, she's not wrong.
5: Perfect, yeah.
4: You know?
5: That was accurate.
4: Could have been like a little more dialed in on the details, but hey, you know, that's fine. It's fine. Welcome into the Real Jonathan Smith Show, where we make fun of everybody who comes in for an interview. Not really.
5: Not really. In a bad way. We just have fun.
4: Yeah. We like to mess with people. We just want you to think that. Welcome into the show. Thanks for tuning in, no matter how you're tuning in. YouTube, X, the Indy Sports Ticket app, or 1430 AM. The NFL came out and they canceled the supplemental draft. Even though Brendan Sorsby, Texas Tech quarterback, if you haven't heard of him, did declare for it after all the gambling controversy that he stirred up a few weeks ago. I don't blame the NFL for canceling it. They are fully committed to keeping gambling out of the NFL amongst players. That's a good thing. With that being said, I don't really know how they can do this. Based on the letter that they wrote, I don't think that their reasoning makes a ton of sense. The first thing they list is they don't have enough time to investigate all the wrongdoing that Brendan Sorsby was caught up in. Hasn't the investigation already kind of taken place? Isn't that why the NCAA banned him from playing football this year? And even if the NFL wants to do an investigation of their own, it didn't take the NCAA that long to figure it out. And from the time Brendan Sorsby declared to the time that the supplemental draft is set to take place, they would have had like a month to do the investigation. So I don't know about that. Okay. So there's that. Seems like they would have had plenty of time given their relationships with the sports books. The NFL also says that Brendan Sorsby hasn't demonstrated accountability for his actions. I don't know if that's entirely true. To Brendan Sorsby's credit, I think coming forward and admitting wrongdoing is a form of taking accountability. Yeah, he very easily could have just continued to hide everything that he was doing. And to his very, very small amount of credit, he didn't do that. Now, that's not everything, but I do think that between admitting wrongdoing and going to rehab for his gambling issue, it seems like he's taken some form of accountability. So I don't think that reason really holds water. Here's the NFL's biggest issue, though. The CBA doesn't say anything about investigations or taking accountability for your actions. Okay, Sorsby's lawyer thinks that this ruling violates both the CBA and the law. I don't know how it violates the law, but it certainly violates the current CBA. We got a text earlier that asked an interesting question, like, since Brendan Sorsby hasn't been drafted yet, is he protected by the CBA? I feel like draft prospects would be protected by the CBA. But I don't really know how that works. It's a great question. But either way, he is eligible for the supplemental draft. It just seems like the NFL doesn't want him in the league because of his ongoing issues with gambling. And again, I don't blame them for that. But with the current CBA, I don't think they can just cancel the supplemental draft because they don't want him in the NFL. Okay, the NFL's dynamic here, I think, is very backwards. Like, they act like a strict parent who goes completely nuclear over a C-minus on a math test, but completely turns a blind eye when the kid smashes a baseball through their neighbor's window. If the NFL had a say in who was and wasn't in the NFL, I don't think we'd have as many, you know, violent offenders in the NFL as we do. Or does the NFL care more about gambling than it does violence? I don't think that's true, but it might be, I guess. What I'm interested to see is if this is a deterrent for anyone to take him in the supplemental draft, because I do think that their lawyer has a case, and I do think that there's a chance that, you know, that the supplemental draft is held. If I'm an NFL team, I don't want to make an enemy of the NFL because they can screw you over if they really want to. Okay, they control your schedule, and they can find a way to make it tougher on you if you go against them. Here's what I also don't understand. Okay, the NFL teams are going to police this. You remember when the Ray Rice elevator video came out? It comes out, the story breaks that he, you know, beat up his girlfriend in an elevator, and everyone's like, "Ah, oh, that's pretty bad." And then as soon as the video came out, the Ravens released him immediately, and no one ever picked him up. Even though, to Ray Rice's credit, he's a pretty good basketball player, or football player, excuse me. And that's kind of what I expect to happen here. These NFL teams aren't dumb. I would take the risk on Brendan Sorsby, but the majority of these teams aren't going to do that because you can't have a famous backup quarterback. Even if the quarterback's famous for a good reason. Look at Cleveland last year. Shedeur Sanders made everything more difficult and more of a spectacle simply because he's popular, because he's Deion Sanders' kid. When Tim Tebow was in the league, he made everything a bigger deal than it was. That's why he couldn't be a backup quarterback anywhere. Organizations don't want that distraction. The same thing is going to happen with Brendan Sorsby. Teams aren't going to want the distraction of having him on the roster. A controversial, high-profile backup quarterback is like a backup dancer who keeps trying to steal the spotlight from the lead singer. All he's going to do is draw negative attention towards a franchise from the backup quarterback role. No one wants that. Just look at the Colts. Anthony Richardson, because he tapped out and sucks at football, draws a lot of attention to the Indianapolis Colts. And you can tell, Shane Steichen hates talking about it. He hates when he gets asked questions about Anthony Richardson. Okay, all it does is provide a distraction. I think that's part of why the Colts are looking to move him. They don't want to deal with that aspect of it anymore. Okay? So, teams don't want to deal with it. So, who even knows if he would get picked in the supplemental draft? Because while I do think that Sorsby's agent has a case, he may not even get picked. That's a real possibility. And I think that'll be the outcome. So, the NFL should just have the draft.
5: They can't change their mind after they've notified all the teams that they're not going to have it, though.
4: I'm assuming, could be wrong here, Brendan Sorsby and his agent, like, they're suing. Like, that is happening.
5: Right.
4: And if they win, then then wouldn't they have to have it?
5: That's a good question. That I don't know. But I don't think they're allowed to say, you know what, actually, we are going to do it. They have to wait until the next calendar year before they can have another supplemental draft.
4: Yeah, it'll be interesting to kind of see how it all comes down. Because, like, the ruling, like you said, the rules on that, I'm not 100% sure of. But as well, like, what if Brendan Sorsby wins this lawsuit as well? Then how does the NFL go about that? Do they just make him, like, and undrafted free agents. I'm intrigued to see what they do. It'll be interesting. It'll be interesting. So, but yeah, I just, again, I don't think that an NFL team would take him because they don't want to deal with the headache of having the guy who bet against his own team. I don't think anybody wants that on their roster. So we'll see what ends up happening. We had the NBA draft last night. This is supposed to be a great draft. And I've got a great take on every lottery pick that was made last night. I'll give it to you in 3 minutes.
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4: The NBA draft was last night. We are in full swing with NBA offseason drama. Are the Celtics going to trade Jaylen Brown? The Lakers just paid Austin Reeves way too much money. The Wizards paid Trae Young way too much money. And now, Cifich chiming in, asking me a question over on the X, underscore Jonathan Smith. Tweet at me there. You can follow me there as well if you'd like. Apparently, according to Brian Windhorst, the Lakers would be very open to trading LeBron James for Jarrett Allen. You know, obviously LeBron would have to want to play with the Cavs. But, I mean, look, if I was the Lakers, I would not want to pay LeBron James a boatload of money. That just doesn't make sense to me. Luka's your new guy. Just roll it through with him. Okay. Cifich thinks this would be a bad move for Cleveland. I disagree. It's very hard, I think. Okay.
5: You said it, bro, not me.
4: Yeah. You said what?
5: I said you said it, not me.
4: Yes, fair enough, fair enough. It's very difficult, I think, to win in the NBA when you have two guys on the floor who can't shoot the basketball. And when you look at the Cleveland Cavaliers, that is what they have, because they really enjoy playing Evan Mobley and Jared Allen together. There's been a lot of discussion of breaking those two guys up. I would have done it a while ago. And then, you know, LeBron is a guy who can come in. He's reliable, unlike James Harden. LeBron's still one of the 20 best basketball players on the planet, which is pretty incredible. Between Evan Mobley and Donovan Mitchell, like, you don't have to play LeBron every night. You can play him 55 games and have him revved up and ready to go for the NBA playoffs. So I think that move makes a lot of sense for Cleveland, a team that clearly needs to get better despite making the Eastern Conference Finals this last year. So there you go. There's that. All right. NBA draft last night. Chris's favorite pick last night was Mikael Brown Jr. going to the Nets. You guys should have heard Chris earlier, just waxing poetic about it.
5: That's incorrect.
4: you said your favorite pick was Darren Peterson going second?
5: That is correct.
4: Okay.
5: There you go. Sorry. I like buttons, but yes.
4: Hey-o. Watch out.
5: But, yeah, I agreed. I like the pick for the Jazz. Peterson is a great kid, and I like the genuine reaction that his parents had whenever he was chosen.
4: What do you think of, like, all the weird cramping stuff? Like, that's kind of the problem, you know?
5: But I also see it as a little bit of nitpicking, because nobody's perfect, right? You're going to, like, try to find something wrong with somebody. Even whenever you go, here comes a Jonathan analogy, right? Here, if you go look for a new car, 9 times out of 10, it's been driven by somebody, or you're at a used car lot, and there's something that sticks out about whatever car you're interested in, right? So you eventually overlook it. How bad is it? In this situation, his cramps are overseeable. He'll be okay. He's going to be a great player.
4: If the cramp thing is real, if it was actually something else, which, like, I don't think he goes number two overall if the Jazz think that that was, like, some sort of a lie. Right, so he's probably going to be fine. I know the ceiling with him's pretty high, which is exciting. So,
5: I think they would have it under control and probably considered it before they, you know, so to speak, bought this used car or, you know, low mileage vehicle. They knew what they were getting into, and if they didn't, then, you know, I don't think they would have drafted him.
4: Fair enough. Yeah, it's a valid point. What do you think of the first take host wearing pajamas on the set today?
5: I'm sorry, what?
4: Yeah, she looks like she's in pajamas.
5: She does.
4: Yeah. We can't really be judgmental. I'm in basketball shorts and a t-shirt.
5: Yeah, I've outgrown this shirt or shrunk in this shirt, but it's whatever it works for, I guess.
4: But for the worldwide leader. All right, anyway.
5: I don't know.
4: AJ Nabonsa.
5: Not looking at her shirt.
4: Goes first overall. Wasn't surprising. I would have taken Cam Boozer, but Nabonsa does check all of the boxes of a number one overall pick. He's a great athlete, great player at BYU, tall, long. He can really shoot it. He can put it on the deck as well. He's a good basketball player. I've got some questions about his defensive commitments and how he's going to be at making the players around him better. With that being said, like, at a minimum, you got a 6'9 wing who can dribble, pass, and shoot. I mean, that's pretty impressive stuff. Oh, I don't know if this is breaking news, but it's news.
5: Okay, you want the sound?
4: Yeah,
5: here it goes. All right.
4: Sorry, I find this more interesting.
5: You were just going to let me guess if it's breaking news.
4: Yeah, it's officially breaking news because Chris played the sounder. There's that. So apparently, according to Chris Mannix from SI.com, does a great job covering the Celtics. Apparently, the Celtics are reportedly interested in moving Jaylen Brown for Evan Mobley, which would be very interesting. I think if they did that, They would no longer want LeBron James. It's going out all going out on a limb there. A little bit of an assumption. And that would be fascinating. That would actually make the Cavaliers a very interesting team going forward. I don't find them that interesting right now. They clearly need to make some kind of a move to compete with the better teams in the Eastern Conference, with, you know, the Pistons and the Pacers and the Knicks, who I do think are going to be the three best teams out East. The Heat just went out and obviously added Giannis. So Cleveland needs to do something. And Evan Mobley is a... He's such an interesting case because defensively he's awesome. Like you can make a very strong argument that he's the second best defender in the NBA behind Wimby. Okay, so you would lose a guy like that, but you still have Jared Allen, very good rim protector. But then you bring in Jaylen Brown. Jaylen Brown's a former Finals MVP. Would much rather bet on that guy than James Harden. Down the stretch of games, you'd have this combination of wings and Donovan Mitchell and Jaylen Brown that would be about as good as anybody else. He's a real two-way player in terms of his ability to guard and score. He's one of the better two-way players in the league. That to me should be more appealing for Cleveland than it is for that to me would be more appealing for Cleveland than trading for LeBron. Just simply because Jaylen Brown is a better player. And while they obviously like Evan Mobley, I don't think that Evan Mobley is going to turn into Kevin Garnett like everyone thought he might when he went third overall. So I like that idea. We'll see if it actually happens or not. We're getting more somewhat news about the Miami Heat. Because the Miami Heat still have to fill out their roster. They obviously made that Giannis trade. And it's left their roster pretty bare. They don't have a backup center. That seems problematic, if you ask me. Norman Powell is currently supposed to be their shooting guard, but it doesn't look like they're going to be able to re-sign him. It doesn't look like they're going to have the money for it, which means that they're going to have to play like Pele Larson as their backup shooting guard. They'll have to play, outside of that, like Drew Smith is going to get minutes. And that's it. Like they've really only got seven guys right now that can play. And I don't even know if Drew Smith and Pele Larson are... No, six, because Norman Powell's not going to be there. They've really only got six guys right now that can play in the playoffs. Maybe. I don't know if Drew Smith and Pele Larson are guys I really want to give 20 playoff minutes to. But, theoretically, I guess they could. If they were able to go out and add a guy like Anfernee Simons, I think he would make a lot of sense for them. Guy who can really stretch the floor, guy who can handle the basketball and can create a little bit. So that would be a good move for Miami. The question is going to be, can they afford him? That's one of the things. I know we hear people complain about the aprons and things for, the NBA. But with that being said, I kind of like the aprons. It's making it a little bit harder on these teams to put good teams together, whereas in the past, without these aprons, you could just go get LeBron and Chris Bosh and Dwayne Wade and go win two titles and just win the East every year. Or you could go get LeBron and Kyrie Irving and Kevin Love and you could just go win the East. Or you could go sign Kevin Durant when you already have Steph Curry, Draymond Green, and Klay Thompson. So I like the aprons because they're making it harder on these teams to build these awesome rosters. And that's why we're having all of this parity. But this is going to be the issue in Miami. How do they fill out the rest of that roster? Because their roster, compared to the Pacers, no question. The Pacers roster is better. It is so much better. Between Tyrese Halliburton and Andrew Nembhard and Aaron Nesmith and Pascal Siakam and Avisia Zubac, you could argue that might end up being the best starting five in the East. And then obviously you've got McConnell and Ben Shepherd and Jairus Walker and Obi Toppin all coming off the bench. Those are nine guys that you absolutely know you can play in a playoff series. Because we've seen all nine of them have success in the playoffs before. There are regular season players and there are postseason players. The Pacers' nine best guys are all postseason dudes. Okay, maybe Johnny Furphy can stay healthy, and he can add to his game a little bit. He didn't play in very many games last year. Only played in 35 games, had 21 starts, wasn't spectacular. Averaged like 5 points, only shot 32% from three. But that's another guy where it's like, hey, maybe this guy develops. So depth is such an important thing, and it's really a hot commodity at this point in the NBA because it's so hard to acquire it. Go ahead.
5: The bell's getting a workout today.
4: We've hit that button a lot today.
5: Yeah.
4: I mean, pretty insane stuff there, which is good. The bell hadn't gotten a workout in a while. You know, it was going through a dry spell.
5: Best effort Wednesday.
4: Yeah.
5: It only happens when Dan comes on the show, I guess.
4: That's weird.
5: All right. Anyway. Booty cheeks! All right.
4: Oh, man. There you go. But yeah, I love the depth of the Pacers. And looking way too far ahead. Sorry, I'm on like a Pacers kick here. But it's okay. It's fine. It's June. What else are we going to talk about? It's my mom's birthday, by the way. So happy birthday to my mom. Almost forgot to say that earlier.
5: Happy birthday, Jonathan's mom.
4: There you go. I think we're going to get a very similar storyline with the Pacers this year that we've gotten in, you know, the past few years when they've been good. Where people look at their team and they're like, oh, I don't understand. How are they this good? And then the answer is going to be obvious. They have more good players than everybody else. Depth is such a nice thing to have in the league right now because so many guys are getting hurt. It's nice to have because of like load management and like, look, I love Tyrese Halliburton, but if the Pacers wanted to load manage him next year, well, like, would that suck a little bit? Like, yeah, because like I like watching Tyrese Halliburton play basketball, but at the same time, like that dude just tore his Achilles. So yes, go ahead and load manage him. And so having depth from that perspective, from the number of guys that just tend to get hurt, and more importantly, for when you get to the playoffs, so you can have answers for things. Like, that is going to be one of the bigger problems with Miami. Like, they're not going to have counters because they don't have enough good players. Whereas with the Pacers, they're going to be able to mix and match from series to series. If they need to play faster in a series, then you'll see more TJ McConnell. If they want to slow it down, you'll see less McConnell, more Zubac. If they want to play big, they can do that. If they want to play small, they can do that. They just have so many more options because of their depth. And when you have a head coach like Rick Carlisle, who is excellent at his job and understands what buttons to push, you're going to beat teams. You're going to beat teams. So I love this Pacers roster, even if they don't add anybody. Obviously would love it if they went and got Malik Thomas tonight. We'll see. But I really like this roster with where it's at right now.
5: Chris, question.
4: What's up?
5: The road ahead, obviously, for the draft, Knicks and Grizzlies, early second round picks. They're shopping their picks.
4: Yes.
5: More than likely, the Pacers are going to snag up one of those picks.
4: Hopefully.
5: That's what we're thinking. Now, thinking of that, they're...
4: Spurs too at like 38 right, would also be an option. But their
5: bargaining chips have been rumored to be Jairus Walker, Ben Shepherd. Is there one that you would rather see go if one had to go?
4: Ben Shepherd.
5: Okay.
4: I still like Jairus Walker. I still own property on Jairus Walker Island. And it is an island. I think I'm the only person who lives here now. But like 6'8", long arms. I thought he got better as the season progressed last year. He can really shoot it. I think he's a good passer. I think he sees the floor well. He's just got to put it all together. Like, he'll have like a really nice week, and then he'll have an awful week where it's like, why is this guy even in the league? And so I'm still holding out hope for him where it's like, with Ben Shepherd, I feel he's an older player. I think we know more of what he is. He's a 3-and-D guy who shoots 35% from three and is like an average defender.
5: Fair enough.
4: So I would rather move Shepherd.
5: He always kind of reminded me of Beaker from, was it Sesame Street or something?
4: Yeah, right. That's funny. Do you know what his favorite food is?
5: No.
4: Bread.
5: Really?
4: Yeah, that's why Amelia, he's one of Amelia's favorite players because his favorite food's bread, just like Amelia.
5: That's, okay.
4: So, there you go. Speaking of things we learned today, we learned that Ben Shepherd's favorite food is bread, according to those programs that we get from the Indiana Pacers. Over to Chris now with what we learned today on The Real Jonathan Smith Show.
9: All right, class, what did we learn today?
5: Yeah! That's pretty wild. I don't know if I've ever loved a player because they like what I like as far as bread. But
4: fair enough.
5: Not judging. Just different. Not used to that. This has been It's Hard to Bust in the Second Round edition of The Real Jonathan Smith Show. We learned today that Jonathan likes to use sports cars a lot in his analogies. It's probably something we learned before. But
4: there's a lot of sports car analogies.
5: We're revisiting that learning today. We also learned that Norwegian soccer fans enjoy baseball games like it's a bachelor party. Huh. Jonathan might be the first person I've ever met that hates salad. Outside the studio, Jonathan is known as the guy that just talks about sports and stuff.
4: Yep.
5: Is there anything else that we learned today?
4: We learned that Chris doesn't touch women.
5: See, I don't know how you phrase that or how you receive that, but that is absolutely incorrect. But that's kind of all I had. I was kind of relying on you to hear what you learned today, too.
4: Yeah, we learned that. Oh, man. I'm sorry. I love that.
5: I'm going to have to go back and listen to that because I think you're mistaken.
4: I love that. I love that joke so much. It's so, like, obviously, you know. Let's not even get into it.
5: I definitely heard you wrong or something.
4: You said next on the things we don't touch draft. And I said, what are women?
5: well, for one, that's incorrect. And for two, it's like a Jeopardy thing. I don't know.
4: It's been
5: a weird Wednesday.
4: It's been a fun day, though. I've had a great time. All right. Tomorrow on the show, we will hopefully talk about a Pacers draft pick. The hope is to get Tony East on the show tomorrow to talk about that. We'll talk about the draft as a whole. We'll talk Colts and all the other things tomorrow, starting at noon. We'll talk to you then. See ya.
5: We're done.
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22: On this June 24th, 1970, the Reds played their final game at Crosley Field, the home of the Reds since 1912. For 58 seasons, the Reds played at Crosley, and so much history at the old park in Cincinnati's West End. The first night game in 1935, 4 World Series, 2 All-Star games, but the Reds were opening a brand new stadium on the river, Riverfront Stadium, set to open on June 30th. And so So the Reds and Giants met in the final game at Crosley. The Reds trailed 4-3 in the bottom of the eighth, but Johnny Bench and Lee May hit back-to-back homers to give the Reds the win 5-4 in their final game at Crosley Field. This June 24th, 1970, this date in Reds baseball.
21: This date in Reds baseball is brought to you by the Cincinnati Reds Hall of Fame and Museum, presented by Dinsmore. 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
2: 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A three-run go-ahead blast for A. Eugenio Suarez.
18: 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Up throwing Anthony. Throw to the plate, not in time. And the Reds walk it off at 11, 6-5.
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0: from Southern California, this is the Jim Rome Show on Westwood One.
1: What's cracking? A tremendous Wednesday to you. What do I always say? Every single day is hump day. Well, it is for Albie. But for the rest of us, it feels like every single day is hump day. But for Albie, it actually is. Albie, happy hump day. Tommy's back. What up, Tom? You missed the launch of your baby.
2: What up, YouTube?
1: That's it. What up for the tube? You missed the launch of your baby. Welcome to the program. I'll get him caught up on that momentarily. I want to remind you, the Jim Rome Show is presented by my pals at FanDuel. Welcome to the program. All right, cell phone number is toll free. Got a very busy show. Wednesday is always our busiest day of the entire week because we have the show, then we've got the podcast. The podcast is going to push out after the program. I've not taped it just yet, but I can't wait to do it because I'm going to be joined by one of my favorite people in the entire business. Fellow Radio Hall of Famer, Boomer Esiason. Boomer got the nod. He was just voted in. He will be a part of the induction ceremonies in October in Chicago. Boomer Esiason is going to be my guest on episode 416 of the Jim Rome Podcast. So that's coming up after the show today. Also on the program, let me start you off. Toll for numbers, toll free. You know this. 1-800-636-8686. You can also hit me up on the X. You know that. Follow me at Jim Rome. You can still email me at Rome, R-O-M-E, at haveatake.com. Tommy, I can't wait for you to see it. I don't know if you were watching it while you were wherever you were, but now that you're back in your seat, the EP seat, you can see the live chat. Even the clones, even the old school OG clones are like, damn, Rome, it is wild. It's like watching another show while the show is going on. So, you know what, clones? Why don't you jump up on our YouTube channel and let Tommy see what it looks like? We debuted on YouTube. We are now carrying the show live every single day on the program. It is the best way to watch the show on the internet. Not only that, but the best way to engage and interact. For all the things we've done over the years, we have never done this before. Now, again, I want to be very clear about this. We're still a major part of the Westwood One network. We're still on terrestrial radio. We are still on satellite radio on Sirius XM. We're still on the Rome TV channel with those eight platforms. But we did debut Monday on our YouTube channel, and the feed is now live there. If you're on the internet or you watch it on TV, you can watch it on YouTube. I mean, dang, my younger son Logan had never watched a show before, ever, on any platform. The kid had never seen me on CBS. The kid had never seen me on ESPN. The kid had never seen me on TV, I don't think. The only time Logan Rome had ever seen me on TV was when we dragged his ass into this studio to be on TV. And neither he nor I even wanted to do that, but Jano wanted it.
3: Chris Taylor on the Dodgers.
1: That's Logan trying to bring back the Rat Fam. I said, Logs, if I did bring back the Rat Fam, who would you put in the Rat Fam? He said, Chris Taylor. Anyway, that was the picture. Logan didn't post that. He sent that to me yesterday. He texted that to me, and then I posted it. And then he hit me with, Boomer turns hip. That's what he hit me with. Boomer turns hip. Love you too, son. All right, so anyway, I want Tommy to get a look at it up close. Hit us up on chat. All right, coming up today, top of the hour. Hey, Tommy, let me just check in with you right away. Let me break format and check in with my EP. Since you were watching it, I know you saw it on Monday, wherever you were, just to see how it looked. But now that you're in the EP chair doing what you do, what is your early reaction to the chat?
2: It's already melting my face off. I can't keep up with it. It's a beautiful thing. So everyone is saying, hey, yo, what up, chat? So great to see you. What an exciting moment. I'm so glad this is working. And, you know, it seems like it has added another dimension for the audience. And that's always exactly what we're looking for.
1: It has. Yes. Oh, it absolutely has.
2: That was the goal.
1: It has.
2: No, I love the badges. The member badges are great. The distinguished clone thing is a hilarious oxymoron. That's perfect. And the super chats are incredible. Dude, we even just got another big
1: super
2: one.
1: Chat, did you know the first dude dropped in and hit me with two C notes?
2: You won't guess what just happened. He just hit you with another one.
1: Bro, he's got to stop. He did not.
2: Yeah, he's out of control.
1: Put it up. Put it up so I can see it.
2: Dat dog dude.
1: Dat dog. Dat dude dog. Dat dog dude.
2: Dat dog dude is out of control.
1: Bro, stop. I don't see it yet. Just stop.
2: A C note to say that.
1: Apes together, strong chat V, everyone. Bro, stop sending me money. I never thought that I would say that to somebody. Bro, stop sending me money. You're already good.
2: Let someone else have a turn sending us money.
1: Somebody else needs to send me money if they want. Dat dog dude, bro. See, I don't want your significant other or whoever who is dependent or relying upon you going, hey, man, why is Rome getting all of our money? I don't want that. All right, so anyway, that's all part of the chat. And listen, I'm not in any way neglecting our radio audience. I'm not neglecting anybody at all. This is what we do every time we add a platform. Like way back in the day, and I will get to the show, Alex Hattie's like, yeah, dude, can you talk sports? Hattie, you sit your ass in the back row where you belong, all right? You did a great job while Tommy was gone. Just sit back there, shout. Let me take you way, way back. And this is why I'm so geeked on YouTube in the chat. This reminds me of the old school whenever we added a new radio affiliate back in the day. It was always exciting. It was like adding a new platform, but we would add a new affiliate. We would add a new market. We would add a new town. So it's taking me back. I'm getting those vibes from the chat. All right, 1-800-636-8686. That is your telephone number. All right, so the interviews, haven't even gotten there yet. Jeff Passan, top of hour number two. Jay Billis, top of hour number three. So a couple of brilliant dudes, actually. Two brilliant dudes, Jeff Passan and Jay Billis. All right, so let me get to the program now that I've set the table for you. You know, it might have been the most hyped NBA draft in years, actually. The most hyped NBA draft night in the last several years. However, that does not make it the most shocking or surprising draft night that we've seen in years. At least not the very top. At the very top of the draft, it went more or less exactly like we all expected. Because pretty much everybody expected the same four names at the very top. And those first four names off the very top, DeBonsa, Peterson, Boozer, Wilson. We knew that. But, of course, Powder, Ears, a.k.a. Adam Silver, could not help himself and still had to try to throw us all for a head fake, get us to leave our feet. Powder knew full well everybody was waiting for him to announce that first pick, beginning with either the name AJ or the name Darren. I mean, inevitably, right? Maybe. And especially if you ask that guy, Cameron didn't know why he wasn't part of the big three, or maybe Caleb. But instead, Powder went full government like he was trying to fake everybody watching right out their kicks.
4: With the first pick in the 2026 NBA draft, the Washington Wizards select Anise DeBonsa Jr. from Brigham Young University.
5: The debates.
1: Good one, Martian.
6: What?
1: What is right? Way to call this dude by a name that nobody's ever heard before. Yeah, that makes sense. Powder. Not confusing at all. Powder. That said, the pick itself does make sense. The way he announced the pick makes no sense, but the pick itself does make sense. There's a reason nobody is surprised that Washington jumped up at the chance to grab AJ. The dude's a hell of a player. He's got tremendous upside. But then again, so does Darren, a.k.a. part-time Peterson. You see, that's the big difference between the two of them. You know exactly what you're going to get with AJ. Well, part-time Peterson is a bit of a riddle wrapped in a mystery inside of an enigma. Thank you, Winston Churchill, for that. If Washington was thinking that Peterson was too big of a gamble with DeBonsa available as an alternative, then I'm with the Wizards on that pick. I get that logic. I'm a fan of that dude, and I get that. Now, signing Trae Young to a nearly quarter of a bill, that I don't get. The pick I do get. So, exactly what are they getting with this first overall pick? What they're getting is a 6'9" wing who can get his own, great scoring ability and athleticism. He can play both ends of the floor at a high level, and by accounts, is already a great leader as well. A great dude. We had his college coach on, Kevin Young, who said, tremendous, tremendous dude. I mean, any of that, any good. So I was pretty shocked at AJ's own comp for himself last night, because when asked, he compared himself to a player that passed away over two decades before he was even born. Never even played an NBA game, but he was the second overall pick. Of course, I'm talking about Len Bias. That's the name that AJ gave to Sports Illustrated as a player that he's most like. How many guys taken in that draft last night even

0: massive ability, but also a massive enigma, who's already a famous load manager even before reaching the association. In fact, Peterson might already be better at load management than even Kawhi. And he hasn't even played in his first NBA practice yet. Now, that's not to say that the Jazz aren't excited about Peterson. And they should be. As much as Kawhi is a giant mystery who takes a ton of time off and has a very goofy laugh and makes shady side deals to circumvent the cap, allegedly, he is still an incredible player who's had an amazing career that already includes two Larry O's and two Finals MVPs. So calling part-time Peterson Kawhi 2.0 is not exactly slanderous. It's actually pretty favorable and complimentary. I'm sure Kawhi is laughing his ass off about the entire thing, really. Again, nothing happened at the top of the draft that was surprising. I want to be very clear about that. Last night really only started to get interesting, if not jarring, once we hit the Dusty May and the Michigan Man portion of the program. I mean, not only is it wild to see Dusty as Mr. Maverick all of a sudden, like I want to say out of nowhere, not really out of nowhere, but out of nowhere. But then the dude was immediately put on the spot at number 9 because all three of his Michigan men were still available. So if you're Dusty May, who do you take? What do you do if all three of your favorite men of Michigan are there on the board? Well, what did the Mavs do? They went and they took Morez Johnson Jr. over Yoxo Lindenborg and Adai Mara. Yeah, because that's not awkward or anything.
1: Awkward.
0: Granted, not nearly as awkward as Jaylen Brown and the Celtics still being stuck with one another, which I'll get to later on because that's really awkward. But this was still pretty awkward. Now, it's not like the other two lasted very long, though, because Lindenborg went to the Warriors 2 picks later. Mara went to OKC immediately after that, which Dusty seemed pretty displeased about. Look at the reaction if you're watching on the stream. Oh! Hey, Michigan, man, you can't have all three with the Mavericks. You might have had all three in Michigan, but you can't have all three. I can see why he was all fired up, though. Very interesting to add a 7'3" dude to the Thunder. And I would argue it's just as interesting that a first-team All-American is headed to Golden State. The Dubs needed a massive swing, and they took a massive swing with that pick. Yes, he's already like 45. Well, 23. But that actually works in their favor. Like, I don't think that's a negative. That works in their favor because they're trying to squeeze the most out of the last years of Steph and Draymond. And they need a dude who can step right in and play right now. So I like the swing from the Warriors' standpoint, but I'm not so sure I love what the dude himself had to say upon landing in Golden State. Check this out.
2: I'm definitely mad at Dusty right now because, you know, we know who his favorite is now, you know. So, but I'm happy that it was Morez. If it was anybody other than a missing guy, I might have blocked Coach for real. But, you know, I'm super happy for Morez. He definitely deserves it, and he's going to be a great pro for sure. 2016, I'm a big Kyrie guy, so I used to hate Steph Curry. So now that I'm actually going to be able to be on the same team with him, play, you know, and actually learn so much from him, it means a lot, you know. I met him a couple times. He's a very great guy, genuine person. And it's going to be an honor to be able to watch him do what he does in person. So I'm very excited.
0: Damn, dude. Comfortable much? Hey, Rook. Easy. You hated Steph Curry. Who the hell hates Steph Curry? Besides Southwest Airlines, who had him in Zone 3. Man, nobody hates Steph Curry.
3: You are now free to move about the country.
0: And by the way, why do you need to hate on Steph in order to like Kyrie?
4: Zone 3.
0: My dude, Steph, you hated Steph Curry. My dude, Steph didn't even know who you were until last night.
5: Man's game.
0: And then he tries to poke the bear with Michigan State smack towards Draymond. He's like, yeah, and then Draymond Green, you know, he's a Michigan State guy, which I'm not really good with. He said that. Dude, you're not a Michigan man anymore. You are a Golden State man.

0: And if you don't watch it around Draymond, you're liable to be the next rookie who gets cold cocked. Here's what I don't want to talk about today regarding the Warriors. It's whether or not the Warrior brass was bickering about the pick beforehand. You know, the body language and lip reading experts of Tinfoil Nation are positive that there was some giant disagreement among ownership and the front office. And by the way, you can all miss me with that. If you're watching it on the stream, you see some hand gestures. I'll tell you what we're not going to do. We shouldn't have done this in the first place, and we're not going to do it again. We're not doing that whole Sean McVay, Les Snead drama all over again. Not to mention the video evidence that everybody's claiming as, quote, evidence looks like absolutely nothing to me. I'm pretty sure everyone in Golden State is okay with adding the first team All-American. It doesn't seem like there's anything to see here, so why don't we just keep moving? Rather than talk about that non-story, I'd rather give my dude Cal a quick shout, because the Kings' selection of Darius Acuff gives John Calipari 30 lottery picks for his career, and he passes up Coach K. Not one, not two, not three, not four, not 10, not 15, not 20, 30. Good on you, Cal. Good for you, Sacktown. You got a hell of a player to help you start building back after the complete collapse of the Beam team. Lighting the beam feels like ancient history now, but maybe Acuff will help you light a few more beams next year. One last comment on the draft is for the man himself, Powder. You can do better, dude. You can do better. This draft is a rough watch. There's way too much of you, for one thing. And the dude still wearing the wrong hats is incredibly dumb and incredibly and needlessly confusing. How does that even happen? You might not have completely fixed the lottery this time, but the draft itself is not exactly complicated or thrilling television. In fact, it's barely even watchable, especially when Powder is up there short-circuiting every few minutes.
1: With the 22nd pick in the 2026 NBA draft, the Philadelphia 76ers select LeBaron Vilon Jr. from the University of Alabama.
0: The Philadelphia, hey, quick, slap a Philadelphia 70 selector hat on that guy. Damn, Powder? What did you have before you got up there? Stop trying to fake everybody out. Do some box breathing technique. Slow down. Get it right. Get some vitamin D, for God's sake. How many times do we have to cover that? Go out and get some sun.
1: The Philadelphia 70 selector said...
0: Perform? Man, this NBA draft game is hard, dog. How many times do I have to say it? Go outside, get some sun. Every time our kids come in the room and you're on the screen, I make them cover their eyes, and they're 21 and they're 25 now. Dang, ears. I cover my own eyes. Just be glad that personal appearance is not show fodder, my dude. Because believe me, I've got your back. You won't believe how I've got your back. You can't imagine what I screen and filter out. I've got your back, Powder. Not like your predecessor who once tried to stab me in the back. Rest in unpeace, Stern. 1-800-636-8686.
1: The Philadelphia 70 selector.
0: Hey, by the way, Powder, you're welcome. I took something that was not entertaining at all, and I made it really entertaining. You're welcome. I presume the check is in the mail. Hey, no, but actually, you know what? I don't want to wait for the check, Powder. Why don't you jump your ass over to YouTube and super chat me? 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The way I just, how good I just made you look, how good I just made the draft look. 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
2: You're welcome.
0: Already getting that energy through the glass, like, you got to get out, Pops. I'm having too much fun. What? Why do I have to? Why do I have to? See, I have the Tourette's myself. Why do I have to? What do I have to? All right, before I go to break, quick heads up. Breaking news this morning, the Lakers have accomplished their top priority in the offseason. Austin Reeves is going to sign a max deal with that team. So where does that leave them? Where does that leave LeBag? Where does that leave everybody else? We will get into that and more. Awesome, Nick fan. Man, I actually should have led with this. I should have led with that Nick fan. You know, I've been so complimentary and so positive, and I've gotten such a kick out of the Nick fans the last couple of years. Not lately. Not lately. Yeah, and you can't say I'm coming for you when I've been hyping you for years. But now that you've won, there have been some really bad actors. I'm not saying all of you. But the small minority that are getting out of hand are making all of you look bad. And I think you already know what I'm talking about. I'm talking about that. I'm trying to check myself. I don't want to use a word that I shouldn't use. Pig, did you see that woman dump that entire collectible Nick garbage can onto the ground, emptied it out, and made off with a garbage can? She stole a garbage can. What is more disgusting than a used New York City garbage can? And she emptied all the trash on the sidewalk so she could steal a used garbage can.
3: Garbage.
0: And everybody saw it, and it went viral, and she got fired. And not only fired, like, she wasn't working at some low-level menial job. She was an executive with a banking firm. Fired. As always, hope that was worth it. Man, she's lucky I didn't lead with that. And I probably should have led with that. But we'll get there too. All right, all these things still ahead. Hey, I'm looking for your reaction. Hit me up. You know where to find me. Find me on the X. Find me on email. Find me on the phones. Find me on the live chat on YouTube. Just be sure you find me. 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They're all awesome. I love them all equally. I just kind of go back and forth, depending on the mood I'm in, depending on what day it is. You will love them all. But if you want to make sure and find out for yourself, try them all. Grab and go with a 4-ounce bag. Or if you know what you want, get the 18-ounce bag. That way there's enough for the entire team. Or just smash the whole thing yourself. If you do not see it, and you know you will, I've been talking about it for years, you know you will see it. But if for some reason you don't, ask for Old Trapper by name, because no other jerky compares. Old Trapper, it is the GOAT. What's your beef?
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5: NFL has decided Brendan Sorsby will not be entering the league this season. The quarterback will now have to focus on next year's draft in a potentially loaded class, including Arch Manning and Dante Moore. Westwood One Sports.
0: While the world watches the stars hit the FIFA World Cup, Hyundai has its eyes on the next generation of talent. 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

0: chat. The good and the bad. First of all, mostly all good. Mostly all incredible. But there are some misconceptions and things that I want to clear up really quickly. Like this guy. At Lost Dill. He hit me on Super Chat. He chipped me off $5. Appreciate you. But he chipped me off $5, but it's a bribe. He's trying to buy content. He's trying to buy a certain direction on the program. Rome. Only one thing to talk about today, and it's Toby in Houston, signed Larry Brown. All right, so my guy, I'm glad you did that. You're not getting that, just know that. But I'm glad you did that because I can use that as a teaching moment. You cannot tip me out or hit something up on Super Chat and think you can buy or bribe me. You can't buy something that's been banned from the program. You can't buy Toby in Houston. You can't buy the Rat Family back. I mean, how? Number one, they're done. I've retired these things. Number two, what kind of a price would you put on that? Number three, I know you don't believe this. I'm not for sale. Remember, when I dropped this chat on you, what I said was, it's a way to engage, and it's live chat. I didn't say, hey, by the way, you can become a distinguished clone. There's membership available. You can super chat your way to the top of the feed. I didn't say those things. Those of you who already know YouTube figured that much out. And I appreciate everybody doing it. But just know, you can't throw money at me or it and think that you can buy me or it. I mean, that'd be like, I don't know. Eric in Orlando. I mean no harm. I want to lift the boycott. And I've already said, Eric, I know you mean no harm.
1: I come in peace, Jim.
0: I know you come in peace. I know you mean no harm. I wish you didn't boycott me. But a boycott is a boycott, and I'm a man of my word, and I accept it. As much as it hurts me that you're no longer a part of the program, because for whatever reason, although I treated you so well, you decided to boycott me. Like, if this was a thing, Lost Dill, what would stop Eric in Orlando from taking all that money that he throws at all those ladies of the night, boat models, and then gives it to me? Hey, Jim, I mean no harm. I come in peace.
1: I mean no harm. I come in
0: Here's
1: peace,
0: 50
1: Jim.
0: Grand. Please lift my boycott. I can't do it. You know, because then if I did that, then what kind of a price would you put on lifting the lifetime ban of Orson Welles? If Eric in Orlando is a 50 grander, then Orson Welles is 50 times 50 grand.
2: A million.
0: So, no, that's not what that's for. Well, all this is for, if for whatever reason it's important to you to get to the top of the food chain, I mean, go ahead, because effectively that's what it does when you do that. But if you just want to support the show, or it's your way of saying, hey, yo, Rome, appreciate you, thank you, great. But no, we're not for sale. Let me be very clear about that. We are not for sale. G-Funk Retro. Two bills. And by bills, I mean $1 bills. That's three for me. Hashtag Blackhawk. Drop in PDX. You know what? Do we have video of that? I wonder. I've found pictures. Is there any video, Lauren, XCR? Lauren, that's something to look for. I don't know if there's any video living anywhere on YouTube of me being in the Blackhawk at the Portland tour stop. That'd be a pretty cool thing to see. Ed Ryan B's blue dress shirt day. You mean for me or for the crew? Pretty much everybody's wearing blue, right? It's not the way, we don't compare notes. We just get up and we come to work. Every day around here, let's see, Albie's got blue. Tommy's got a little blue. Hattie? Holy crap, Adam Rank is here. No way. Rank's like, yeah, not him. Hearing enough bears talk in the jungle, thought that I would just show up.
3: Oh, no.
0: No, not him.
3: Not him.
0: Bro. Is that an angel hat? You better not have brought any rats in here with you. They're like, the angels, like if you're an angel fan, they're like bed bugs. They travel with you. How do I know? Logs had a bed bug infestation in Boulder. I'm like, bro, if you bring that to the lake, you don't want to know what's going to happen if you bring that to the lake. Adam, if you brought any rats to this studio. And one more. NYK184. Also on YouTube. Rome, the chat steals the show. This is what I've always said about you clones. You clones think that you can do what I do better than I do it. Hence this person saying, Rome, the chat steals the show. Of course you think the chat's better than the show. You're the chat. And you think you're better at this than me. I've always said, listen,
1: steal the show.
0: Maybe you are. Come and get the show. Come and get the show if you're better at it than me. I'm good with that. All right, when we come back, the chat's so fun. I mean, I literally could have done all 3 hours of the first 3 days of the chat, and that alone. And one more thing. This guy, Rome, are you gonna read beefs from the super chat tomorrow? You better. No, bro. Not from the super chat, from the actual chat. Super chat would suggest that you have to pay to get your beef read. Nah. If you're watching the program, we're getting all the chats up that are worthy. Like yours right there, Gary. You're up. You didn't pay for that. Absolutely. The chats will be a part of the beefs. Stay tuned.
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0: from Southern California, this is the Jim Rome Show on Westwood One.
1: I am Jim Rome, live in Southern California on Westwood One. All right, so Jeff Passan, top of the hour. Jay Billis, top of hour number three. Hour number four, technically, our podcast, Boomer Esiason. Former after-hour co-host Adam Rank in the house. Hey, you hear that beeping? Can you hear that? What that is a Brinks truck backing up into Austin Reeves' driveway right now. Like, hell, I can hear it all the way from down here in Orange County. Probably because dude just locked himself into a four-year, $185 million extension today, a.k.a. the largest contract ever for an undrafted player. Is that any good? I mean, seriously, it's incredible. This dude managed to go from being passed over in the draft 5 years ago to a $185 million max deal with the Lakers. I mean, that is incredible. An incredible story. But is it incredible for the Lakers? This is my question. Luka would clearly say yes, because Luka clearly approved that deal. There's no way that deal happens without Luka signing off on that. Luka wants to run with Austin Reeves. And I understand why. They're really compatible as offensive pieces. They're bros. They obviously like balling together. They like running together. They like hanging together, at least on that side of the floor. My issue has nothing to do with the offense. It has everything to do with how much defense these two are really going to end up playing. Let me put it to you this way. Will the Lakers ever be able to field a championship starting five if two of those five are guards who play little to no defense? And do we really think that's going to change? Not for Luka, we know it's not. So doesn't that seem like a ton of money? A couple of max deals for a backcourt like that that won't play D? Or a ton of money even for a secondary guard who plays very little defense, who wasn't even drafted, who frankly was banged up at the end of last year and the year before? Now, that said, I'm not here to hate. In fact, this town loves that guy. Luka loves that guy. I like that guy. And it is one of the greatest homegrown success stories ever for the Lakers. Never great to let your own get away. You know, your own breakout stars that you developed get away. Especially not when they've got a great relationship with the new face of that franchise. Especially not with when they're already on record as saying, I want to be a Laker for life. I don't want to go anywhere else. Reeves, before he signed this deal, already said that. When he turned down a deal last year, he said that. And by the way, when he turned that deal last year, a team-friendly deal, man, what a genius move that was. Homeboy bet on himself and made so much money. The deal that he's committing to right now is more than double what they offered him last year. So that was really smart to bet on himself. But then again, the guy knew, right? He knew that he was running with Luka and he'd have a great year if he stayed healthy. And he did. So ultimately, this is why there isn't all that much debate on the contract. Because how do you let that guy go? Offensively, you know what you're getting. He's coming off a contract or a career year. Luka loves him. The Lakers were always going to give the new face of the franchise exactly what he wanted. They were pretty upfront about this being our top priority in the offseason. So this is not a surprise at all. It's not a surprise at all. Now, there are a couple of huge factors here. Again, Luka wants to play with Austin. However, there were lots of other teams reportedly, or enough other teams, that would have thrown down the same contract to try to get him out of L.A. So it's not like the Lakers were bidding against themselves here. You know, kind of like it seemed like Washington was with Trae Young. It's not like they're bidding against themselves here. It's not like they're only giving him this money because Luka told them to. There was a market for Austin Reeves. And had he hit that market, he would have gotten his bag. So it's pretty much a no-brainer for the Lakers. Even if nobody's sure exactly how it's going to work. Part of that now depends on the cap. And the cap. Well, two different kind of caps. Like the cap, because he caps, and the cap being the salary cap. What kind of a pay cut is the cap willing to take? What kind of flexibility is that going to lead them afterwards? I mean, they had all three of these guys last year. Granted, they got hurt, but they had all three of these guys last year, and it still wasn't nearly enough. So if they run it back, what are you getting? LeCap, who's older, probably more unhappy, because for the first time in his life, he's going to take a pay cut. So I don't know. And again, that's even if you get him. For instance, I'll bet you LeCap didn't love his guy, Windy, going on local radio in Cleveland today saying the Lakers would, quote, kill to trade LeBag for Jarrett Allen. Not that they'd be excited, interested, thrilled to trade LeBag for Jarrett Allen, but they would actually go full OG to trade LeBag for Jarrett Allen. Check it.
2: There is a thought process out there in Los Angeles, and I think if the Cavs were interested in this, the Lakers would sit up at attention right now, that they would sign and trade LeBron for Jarrett Allen. And I think if the Cavs were willing to do that, they could have LeBron. You know, obviously LeBron would have to want to sign with the Cavs, but if your pathway to pay LeBron the money is to trade Jarrett Allen for him, the Lakers would kill for Jarrett Allen. Kill for him. All right? They would do that deal in 17-tenths of a second.
1: Let's go, Windy. Kill! Do you see the way he rised up for that? Rose up for that? Murder! Kill! Maim, slaughter! Lop off domes! Windy also said that if this offer was actually on the table, the Lakers would do it in, quote, 17-tenths of a second. End of quote. You hear that? LaFlop. Your own boy says that the Lakers would ship you out in 17-tenths of a second if they had the chance. No second thoughts, no hesitation. Rob Lopelinka couldn't agree to that fast enough. 17-tenths of a second. Rob Lopelinka would get out a machete and kill for that deal. It's got to feel good, right, LeCap? My point
2: kill
1: is...
2: Kill for Jarrett Allen.
1: It
2: kill.
1: Is more... Kill!
2: For
1: it is worth remembering that the Lakers are far from done dealing, so it's still hard to tell exactly what kind of team they're going to get, what kind of roster they're going to have. But regardless of whatever moves they make this offseason, it is still fair to ask if they can really contend for titles with two guards who do not play defense. We're definitely going to find out because Luka and Austin are the new foundational parts of the Lakers and will be for the foreseeable future. That's clear. And the Lakers were willing to go there with Reeves because if they didn't take this risk, if they did not take the risk on this dude, somebody else would have. And it would have pissed off Luka. And you don't want that. And the Lakers would have been back, left at square one. And then how long before Luka's like, you know, I don't know if I want to be here. So I understand exactly why and how this contract came to be. It just remains to be seen whether or not it's a good idea, a great idea, or maybe just something the Lakers had to do. And importantly, if the two of them are going to be running next season alongside LeBag or Jarrett Allen. 17-tenths of a second? Why would it even take that long? Can't you see Cavs GM Kobe Altman lobbing Rob Lopelinka a phone call? Like, yeah, hey, Rob Lopelinka, Kobe Altman here. Listen, I'm thinking Jarrett Allen for... Yes! No. Hear me out. Jarrett Allen for... Yes! Damn, man. That took you like 17-tenths of a second. Right. Stop dragging your feet, Altman. Let's get this thing done yesterday.
2: Kill!
1: 17-tenths of a second.
2: In 17-tenths of a second.
1: Haven't heard that before. Windy. If Windy says it's true, it is. Windy's never been wrong.
2: Kill for him.
1: I've never been wrong. Bart Simpson's never been wrong. Windy's never been wrong. All right, when we come back, another guy who's never wrong, Jeff Passan. Passan's never wrong. Because Passan's like the smartest guy in the room. Whatever room he walks into, unless he walks into the room with his son. Because I remember his son walking into the set of Jim Rome Is Burning when he was like 7. And I'm like, damn, Passan, your boy is already the smartest person in this room. He's like a prodigy. He's like a genius. at 7. He was already way smarter than me at 7. I'm like, tell the kid to dial it back, Jeff. He's intimidating me, man, with his intellect. I think when Jeff Passan's son was 7, he'd already gotten a 1600 on the SAT at age 7. Jeff Passan, genius, joins me next. Jay Billis, Hour 3. ATP coming up a little bit later on. After the show, the podcast with Boomer Esiason. So a great Wednesday. Don't go anywhere.
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0: from Southern California, this is the Jim Rome Show on Westwood One.
1: That's true. But the show is about to get very, very smart, very astute. I want to remind you, the Jim Rome Show is presented by FanDuel. A palace at FanDuel. There's no way we can do what we do without them, so I appreciate them. All right, so telephone number is toll-free. You know that. You can find me also on the X. You can find me on email. You can find me on our YouTube chat, which is just popping. Jay Billis coming up next hour. But right now, we are joined by an ESPN senior MLB insider. He is a best-selling author. He was named the National Sports Writer of the Year by the National Sports Media Association in 2021 and 2023. He received the Dan Jenkins Medal for Excellence in Sports Writing in 2022. He is the host of the Sources Tell Jeff Passan Show. He is our most esteemed former SmackDown participant. He is Jeff Passan. Jeff, my brother, it's so good to see you, dude. How you doing?
2: That's not saying a whole lot, Vance Mack, but I appreciate it anyway. Right. Thank you.
1: No, you are. You are that, and you are right. That's fair. All right. Great to see you, dude. Listen, since we last spoke, you launched a new program, Sources Tell Jeff Passan. How are you approaching the show? And I'm curious, who were some of the initial guests that you first booked?
2: You know, the way we wanted to approach this was to have a show that is both accessible for all of the new baseball fans that are out there, but has enough meat on the bones for the diehards. And really, baseball is such a sport of growth right now and has so many people in this new audience that I think don't understand the nuances of the game. And that's what we wanted to get to. And the first episode was with Tarek Skubal and Paul Skenes talking about pitching. And I wanted it to just be like very basic. You know, at the beginning of the show, it was like, okay, what's it like being a pitcher? Just simple questions. And then we got a little deeper and more into the nitty gritty as time went on. And the second episode, we had John Schneider and Dave Roberts, the two managers from the World Series last year, breaking down the incredible Game 7. And ever since then, we have done shows that are serious. We've done shows that are completely stupid and funny. We want to be all things to all people in baseball, and it's been an absolute blast doing it.
1: I like it. Jeff Passan joining us. Jeff, the note or the point that you made off the very top was we want to make sure that the show is accessible to new fans while at the same time being inclusive to the old school fans. What about baseball? Like when you talk about new fans, for the longest time, baseball was our national pastime until it was not. Mm-hmm. And then all of a sudden the game was aging out. Like how is it finding new fans? What is it about the game right now that is once again fresh and interesting to a younger audience?
2: The pitch clock. Yep. I really think that I'm not going to like say it saved baseball, because I think if there weren't a pitch clock right now, baseball wouldn't have just disappeared into the ether. But I think what the pitch clock did is it understood how modern consumers value their time. It's all we've really got. And if you're telling me more than 1/8 of my day and about a quarter of the day that I have like actually awake is going to be devoted to one single game that doesn't have any real postseason implications, nothing like that. It was a hard sell with fans because on top of the games being long, they just felt slow. And the pitch clock has done such an incredible job, I think, of not just engaging fans, or not just re-engaging fans rather, but engaging them after they have been re-engaged. It's like, okay, I'm going to give this thing a chance, and wow, this doesn't look like baseball as I remember it in the 90s and 2000s and 2010s and early 2020s. This is more like baseball in the 60s and 70s and 80s, where the game actually moved along and had a reasonable pace. And so I think that's brought people back in. What's really kept them at the end of the day is guys like Shohei Ohtani and Aaron Judge and Bobby Witt and Jordan Alvarez and Nick Kurtz, and we can go on and on about the great pitchers in the games, whether it's Skubal or Skenes or Jacob Mizorowski or Christopher Sanchez. There's a lot of talent in baseball right now, and frankly, there's a lot of parity if you look at the standings, to the point where the trade deadline is about 5 or so weeks away, and I still have absolutely no idea who's going to be moving and where they're going to be going.
1: Jeff Passan breaking it down, joining us. All right, so speaking of the deadline and Skubal, he is the big dog right now in trade discussions. The two-time Cy Young Award winner is set to become a free agent at the end of the season, Jeff. So what are you hearing about the Tigers ace?
2: It's pretty simple, Jim. Tarek Skubal getting traded depends solely upon how the Tigers play over the next month or so, and maybe even sooner than that, because I think they've dug themselves enough of a hole at this point that it's not just clawing back out of it to get into contention, but it's the number of teams that they have to jump over to do it. There's a half dozen teams ahead of them in the standings right now for that final wild card spot. And look, maybe the Tigers have a run in them. And I say that not as much because I believe in the Tigers as that I just don't believe in anyone in the American League. Like, it is an absolute wasteland this season. And I think the perfect example of that, just beyond how the New York Yankees are like the only team with a reasonable run differential right now, the Chicago White Sox are in first place, Jim. The Chicago White Sox 2 years ago lost 121 games.
1: You knew I was going there.
2: And here's the thing. It's not smoke and mirrors. It's not the kind of mirage that you can see in baseball sometimes. They're real. They have good players, a lot of good young players. And they're doing this, remember, without Munetaka Murakami, who really led the charge at the beginning of this run for the White Sox. So, you know, Cleveland needs to watch out. Lose three games in a row, and all of a sudden the White Sox are back in first place. And we are quite literally at the midway point of the season. So the fact that the White Sox are doing this right now, that's one of the teams that I can promise you Detroit did not think it was going to be chasing.
3: Jeff Passan joining us. Sorry to interrupt you, Jeff, because I was pretty excited about that. But just to reiterate, they were the worst team ever 2 years ago. They lost 121 games. They've won 22 of their last 26 after taking the first two games from the Guardians. So an absolutely incredible transfer. Hey, Jeff, in the NL West, looking at the Giants, if you had to guess, who is in further over their head, Tony Vitello or Buster Posey?
2: Yes.
3: Yeah. Thank you. Thank you. Well played.
2: And here's the thing, Jim. Running a team as the head of baseball operations is the hardest job in the sport. You have to have your hands in everything and nothing at the same time. You have to be managing, but not overmanaging. You need to have trust in your people and in all the departments to execute their jobs. And when you have a head of baseball operations like Buster Posey, who doesn't have a whole lot of experience, frankly, any experience in the front office, you can have that as long as those who are around him, including the manager, have been around and have seen things and can help guide him in the right direction. So you can have a manager who's a first-time manager, like Tony Vitello is now after coming from the University of Tennessee. And he can be okay as long as the support system is in place with the coaches, with the front office, with everyone surrounding him. Two neophytes is a really difficult thing to pull off. And the Giants, you can say it was confidence or you can say it was hubris, but they believe that whatever impediments there were going to be in place that comes from the inexperience were going to be made up for by the fact that both of these guys are really good baseball men and know what they're talking about. And it's been rough terrain so far, not just on the field where the Giants are among the three, four worst teams in baseball this season, but whether it's with Pride Night or with Rafael Devers refusing to come out when Tony Vitello was trying to put in a pinch hitter, there have been incidents this year outside the scope of what's expected and normal that I think really have rocked the foundation of this organization. And let's not forget, the Giants have been a model of stability for a long time. They won three World Series in 5 years back in the 2010s, but in the decade since, it's just been tough.
3: And that doesn't look very stable right there. That didn't look very stable. You got a rookie like, well, who's my boss, Devers or the manager? So, Jeff, what do you make of that? For instance, is that just Rafi going Rafi, or I don't want to read into this, is that a bigger picture of, hey, by the way, we're not really buying into this college coach turned manager and there's a credibility issue in the clubhouse? Or is that just Devers being Devers?
2: I think it can be both at the same time. I think it's more Devers being Devers. And look, the Red Sox got rid of him, not because they looked at the contract and said that this thing's going to be underwater in a couple years because he's going to be either a first baseman or a DH, but because on top of that, there were those interpersonal issues. And some of those were on the Red Sox last year, no question about it. The communication was poor, and I think that the team, it's incumbent on them to be the ones who are initiating that and ensuring that it goes through correctly. But at the same time, Rafael Devers has never been easy. And I think the Giants were so hungry to get a power bat into that lineup, one that they lacked, that they got out over their skis a little bit. And this contract looks like an absolute disaster for them right now.
3: Hey, Jeff, before you go, is there actual vinyl in those record covers that I see behind you? Is there actually Jimi Hendrix? Is there actually Pink Floyd? Do you actually have a turntable?
2: I'm just going to say, Jim, we've got this here, and this is my favorite record, OK Computer, by Radiohead. Okay. This is all music behind me, by the way, that I listen to when I'm writing.
3: Okay, do you listen to music when you write?
2: I do listen to music when I write, and I listen to it in a weird way. I have to find a song that makes me think to myself, this is my vibe right now. And sometimes it's a single song that I will put on repeat for hours at a time. Sometimes it's an entire record, but whatever it is, the music just melts into the background. And I think it subconsciously informs my writing. Like if I'm writing a pissed off column,

0: sometimes a little righteous indignation is necessary.
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0: But
1: you do have that toolbox or that tool in your toolbox.
0: If I want to do something that has a little lyrical flow to it, that's where Wu-Tang will come on. Explosions in the Sky is great if I'm writing something that that needs a little bit of emotion and heart to it. But yeah, I have my go-tos, and you can see the song count list on my Mac, and it's like about 20 songs that have 200 or 300 plays, and everything else hasn't been listened to.
1: So, dude, why vinyl? Why is vinyl critical?
0: Because it looks cool.
1: Yeah, it does. That's honest. That's real. And it's not wrong.
0: I mean, Jim, here's the thing, bro. You've known me long enough now. I'm not a cool guy. Sometimes you just have to fake it a little bit. And you know what? I can play these records, but it's a lot easier to just click. And I'm not one of those like sound fidelity guys who needs to hear every level of the bass.
1: No, dude, if you're spinning vinyl, you're not. Right?
0: No, just put,
1: you're not
0: put
1: an audio
0: it on
1: file
0: and let
1: like
0: jam.
1: That. No, it does look
0: no,
1: cool.
0: No, sir.
1: It does look cool. Wait, well, so leave me with this. What do you have for a turntable? Something you had back in the day? Do they still actually manufacture and produce turntables?
0: They do manufacture and produce turntables, but I inherited my parents' stereo.
1: Ooh.
0: Yes.
1: Love
0: so
1: it.
0: This was
1: so
0: back
1: really
0: from the 80s.
1: Sounds like crap.
0: Bro, it thumps. Not the right way, but it thumps.
1: Your parents' 8-track tapes didn't want any of that?
0: Never got on the board with the 8-tracks. I am old, but I'm not that old.
1: Yeah, I am. And they sounded horrible, man. And they were horrible. Jeff Passan, the best of the best, bro. Love you. Appreciate you, Jeff. Great to have you on, man. Thank you so much. That's always fun.
0: Love you, Remy. Thanks for having me, bud.
1: You too. Jeff Passan, he is awesome. He's a genius, and nobody better at what he does. My thanks to him. All right, telephone number is toll-free, 1-800-636-8686. He is the most esteemed former Smack Off participant ever. But to his point, that's not saying very much. Talk about punching below your weight class. He shows up for the first time ever, and he hit the podium. He came in third. And if he could do it more often, he would have higher finishes, I'm sure. He's only available so often. All right, your thoughts when we come back. Jay Billis, another genius, coming up at the top of hour number three. And yes, I am watching the World Cup out of the corner of my eye. We've talked a lot of soccer during the tourney, and why not? Saw a note earlier, Christian Pulisic was asked, will you be available tomorrow? And he said, yes. Yes. I asked Bruce Arena when he came on the program, and yes, we did interview Bruce Arena. I said that if he's good to go physically, and he's right, would you play him? He said, yes, I would. I'd get him 45 minutes. I'd get him out there. So we'll see about that. He goes, I would not play the four guys with yellow cards. All right, stay tuned. Biggest stage in world soccer, speaking of the devil, is here, and every single goal changes everything. 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And one more thing. Do not forget, we have a FanDuel Predict segment every Thursday with James Kelly, the big head. We will have that tomorrow, and you know we'll be talking soccer. Stay tuned.
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0: 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Or Alvy. 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Or Adam Rank, who is just proxying. 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ATP. 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My thanks to Jeff Passan. Did a great job as always. All right, so it seems to me like this is a story, and it might be a story elsewhere, but certainly not to this extent. It's the Yankees. It's the Yankees. You can even say, yeah, well, hey, Dodger Jim, if it went down with the Dodgers, no. This would not hit or land anywhere else in baseball the way it hit and landed with the Yankees. Actually, kind of a perfect storm. It's the Yankees, the guy in question, and what the guy in question did. That's what makes this such a thing. I'm talking about Jazz Chisholm taking the field, and it's not the first time he's done it this year either, but taking the field with a lollipop. Check him out. If you're watching on the stream, my man is working a lollipop. And of all the guys to do it, if I were to say to you before this even came down and you didn't know about what he did earlier in the year, if there's one major leaguer who you think would be out there rocking a lollipop, who would it be? I mean, he'd be on your short list. If he wouldn't be the first guy, he'd be on your short list. So that's pretty predictable. Predictably, when his manager found out, Aaron Boone was not cool with that at all. Now, we're talking about the Yankees, right? The Yankees who banned facial hair forever and ever and ever. Of course, they banned. Look at Aaron Boone. Not like he and I took care of it. Quote, that pisses me off. That pisses me off. I mean, easy, Aaron. It's just a lollipop. It's not like I was out there smashing Abba Zaba or some ass candy like that. But he went out there and he did that, and that became a big thing, and then it skipped the day. You know, I guess in a way, it's not the most professional thing, but however, you're going to react like that to a guy on a lollipop. But these guys are out there dipping, and they've got, like, cancer face. But you got a bigger problem with a green lollipop. But go ahead, have half your face slide off from cancer, from dipping.
1: Right in my face.
0: Now, in Boone's defense, is it not a slippery slope? If you don't put your foot down and you don't do something about that and you allow that, then what's next? It's a slippery slope. If you allow that to happen, then what? Are pitchers, and I know there's a pitch clock, but are they not going to then go behind the bump and instead of reaching for a rosin bag, reach for Sour Patch Kids? Are batters going to step out of the batter's box in order to smash Capri Suns? Better yet, if you let this guy go out there with his lollipop, is the first base coach going to rock a Charms blow pop? Okay. Now we're getting somewhere. How many of you remember the Charms blow pop? Not a lollipop. Not a lollipop. Not even like a See's candy sucker, which I've never understood the hype of those things. DJ loves those. The See's sucker. I'm talking about the blow pop. Now that was a kick-ass sucker. The best sucker in and of itself. Like, if you just consider that as a lollipop or a sucker, that was the best one in and of itself. And then, right when you finish what you think is the pop, in the center of it, there's a piece of gum in the middle. Like, I want to know who the rocket scientist was that came up with that. Who didn't find a cure for cancer, or who didn't split the atom for coming up with, hey, you know what we need? We have the best sucker ever, but stick a piece of gum in the middle of it. Never mind that the gum was ass. It's kind of like the gum in baseball packs when you're a kid was ass, but it doesn't matter. It is what it is. It's great for what it is. But man, that was the rage. That was a bad ass sucker. Man, I wish I had one of those. I haven't had one of those in a long time. Then they got a little cute with it, and they went with the apple flavor. Man, just stick with the cherry. Just stick with the cherry. The only issue I had with those things, aside from the gum being ass, was how sharp those things got. Do you remember that? You could cut up your entire mouth. In fact, Oge probably could have taken lives with that sucker. Those suckers were sharp. I don't know how hard candy got that sharp, but it was worth the risk. That was such a bad, badass sucker. In fact, I wonder if he almost looked like he's rocking one. They still make those? Tommy said Michael K. said that it might have been, he thought it was. I thought it was. See, those of us of that generation immediately go there. Like, I'm not a big hard candy guy, but damn, the Charms Blow Pop was just bad ass. Either way, Aaron Boone said, we talked about it. We're not doing that. We're not having that. There are worse things I've seen. There's the double bubble pop. That's what it is. I'm not even sure what a double bubble pop is. Anyway, that's his brand. He's got an entire container of it. Bro, why don't you just go Old Trapper? Go Old Trapper. Take your Old Trapper out there. Get your big plastic tower of beef like we have here and put that in the dugout. Anyway, that was a big thing for a couple of reasons. New York, Yankees, and I'll get back to New York in a minute. New York's been a real topic of late, hasn't it? New York, Yankees, Jazz himself. Remember, Jazz started the year by saying, oh, I'm going to go 50-50. Like, he called his shot. I'm going to go 50-50 for the second time ever. And then got off to a terrible start. But he's been raking. Here is what Jazz had to say when asked why he brought that pop out on the field with him.
1: So the reason why it took so long is because I was trying to bite through it, but my teeth was not letting me get through it. It was like a brand new lollipop, so I was trying to bite. And like by the time I got to the spot to bite it all off, I was already on TV, so it's too late.
2: You need to get those Tootsie Rollers. You can bite those ones.
1: I mean, I just cut off the stem like I normally do. I normally do that. That's the funny part. I normally just cut it off. But
2: so you're not doing a lot with lollipops. Just...
1: I love lollipops. I can't. I like candy. I like something like to distract me a little bit, you know?
3: Did you feel like it was a bad look at all, or it was just a safety
1: part? I don't think it's a bad look. I mean, I'm playing a game, a kid's game, and having fun. So I don't think it's a bad look. I just feel like safety issues.
0: You know, that's a good answer, actually. I like that. That was really chaste, but that actually was pretty reasonable to me. I like the way he said, normally I just cut off the stem. Nobody knows. But I was trying to bite through it, and then all of a sudden I'm out there, and the next thing you know, I'm on TV. So I got busted. Ordinarily, I would cut off the stem. Yeah, but is that not a bad look? No, why, man? I need something to do. I need something to help me kind of focus. You know, chew some gum, dip. He's like, what's the big deal about a lollipop? Look at this, like, in the front page of the tabloids. What's the big deal? Look at Giannis off to the side, but the Candy Crush is taking over the post. His point is, what is the big deal? It's a lollipop, man. It's a kid's game. I'm playing a kid's game, eating a kid's candy. What is the big deal? And I love what he said at the end, where he owned it. He's like, the only issue is a safety issue. Like, you imagine this guy running out, running to make a play, and then, oh, this lollipop game is hard, dog. Like, dude's choking to death on a lollipop. Or a lollipop stick. He's like, hey, man, I like candy. Like you're asking the dude to get through an entire game without his candy, right? Like anything else. Like, can you get through 9 innings without whatever your vice is? Whatever your vice is. He's like, no. No, that's why I do it during the game. And why I got caught doing it on the field. I like his vibe. No, it's not the most professional thing, but it's not like criminal activity. Quote, to quote my guy Joey McGuire again, it's not like somebody got murdered. It's not like somebody's beating somebody.
4: It's not murder. It's not beating somebody.
0: It's not beating somebody. It's just a lollipop. Bite. So there's that. All right, something else I want to get to, not just yet, but I do want to talk about the Celtics and where they are now with Jaylen Brown. And Brad Stevens had to come out. Brad Stevens, you don't see very often, but it was the draft. So very clearly, they're going to ask him, hey, Brad, what about Jalen? You tried to trade him again, and it didn't work. Now, where does that leave you?
5: Brad
0: Stevens, being very smart and very smooth, I thought answered it about as well as you possibly could. The question is, do you believe him? Let's see what we got here. Hey, you got to give me credit. Like me, I can't go very far without going to my YouTube chat, but I did pretty well. My man, Lost Dill, is back again. I told Lost Dill, bro, you can't bribe me. You can't hit me with a $5 tip and say, hey, Rome, I want to hear about Toby in Houston. And I laid out why that doesn't work. You can't buy takes. You can't bribe the host. And he wrote back, and then he hit me with $20. Dude, stop sending me money. He wrote, I bleeping love you, Rome. No more bribes from here on out. I promise. Bro, I love you too. You can love me without giving me money. I'm the only guy in the world who's saying, don't send money. Don't send money. Like, no means yes. Don't send money. Send money. Anyway, do what you want. Do what you want. Israel Rico 5076. How many dips does it take to get to the center of the mouth before you get cancer? Sincerely, the owl. Here you go. One, two, three. Three. Stucknut Radio. He should play with candy cigarettes instead. Much safer. Yeah, man, that was crack too, wasn't it? Remember candy cigarettes? Yeah, I'm trying to make this show like baseball, and Jeff Passan said younger. You're bringing up all these old references, like candy cigarettes. You got to be like my age to know what that is. Maddie writes, Austin Reeves chasing commas, not rings. I ain't mad at him. He's Austin Reeves. That's good. That's good. Here's the thing. I don't have a problem with Austin Reeves. I got a problem with him defensively, but I got a problem with Luka defensively. It doesn't mean, your point, he's chasing commas, not rings. I'm not mad at him. He's Austin Reeves. It's a great take, but I think you're selling the guy short. The guy cares. The guy does care. The guy does play hard. The guy does want to win. The guy does want to be in LA. There's a lot more to like about him than not like about him, but he's not above reproach. You can ask the question, can they win rings or a ring with a backcourt when nobody's playing that side of the floor? One guy half the time doesn't even leave that end, the other end of the floor, because he's arguing with referees. I think it's a fair question to ask. I don't think they really had a choice. You can't let homegrown talent like that walk out the door when you've developed that talent, and it's one of the greatest stories ever, and then see him star for somebody else, and somebody will pay him. You can't let that guy go. Sign the Red Sox and Mookie Betts. I'm not saying that Austin Reeves is a Hall of Famer like Mookie's a Hall of Famer, but I'm saying they really had no choice. What would George Steinbrenner do about a guy with a lollipop in the outfield? I thought the same thing. Nick M, 5807. I don't know. I think Aaron Boone made it pretty clear. Steinbrenner would probably cut him. Remembering how badly Steinbrenner treated a legend like Dave Winfield, I would imagine he would not have been very happy. Let's see here. At me underscore relaxing. Volunteered to cut off my stem. Signed, Mike Vrabel. To quote Mike Vrabel, his wife would be like, and this was before Diana, you want to do it? You want me to do it? You want to do it now? You want to do it now? Let's do it right now.
6: Years. Yeah, probably.
7: You've got three.
6: As a player. I guess we'll be married for 20 years one day.
7: If you
6: won't need it.
7: Would she be upset?
8: She'd probably be on board.
6: She would be like, do you want me to do it? You want to do it now?
0: You know the problem with that is? It's just not that funny anymore. It was like the funniest thing ever. And now it's not so funny. Did you see the New York Times did a full long-form expose update on Diana Rossini, where it essentially told us nothing other than what she made, what her salary was. Other than that, it was like, you know, paragraph after paragraph after paragraph about everything we already knew already. And maybe an anecdote or two. One anecdote that we already knew anyway. It starts off with an anecdote about how she got out of a traffic ticket because she FaceTimed a coach who was the favorite coach of the cop. I guess I should have done that in Orange County when I got pulled over twice in 1 year. Hey, who's your favorite coach? I may have their number. At Chris in Bend, Oregon. Nice move, Pastinka. All right, good. I'm getting some reaction to Austin Reeves. Do you like it or not? Did they do it because it's the right move? Did they do it because it's a good move? Or did they do it because they really had no choice? The answer is kind of. They did it because they had no choice. Two reasons. You had to do it. You can't let that guy walk. You can't let somebody in their prime coming off the year that they had who's that good offensively and that productive walk when they're homegrown. And you can't let him walk because Luka wanted him. Dan Wojcicki is going to come on the show tomorrow. I saw a report from Wojcicki. Wojcicki said, and Wojcicki would know, he's plugged in, that Luka actually went to management and said, if you're looking at Giannis, do not include Austin Reeves in any package for Giannis. That's how much Luka loves Giannis or loves Austin. They were not going to not get that done. Luke is the face of the franchise. They're not doing anything of significance without running it by him. And one more at Tex Ump Show. YT is legit. I can finally listen, watch, and participate without having to stop my rig on the side of the road. Bro, careful. Careful. Are you doing all those things while you're driving? Bro, I can barely host the show and do those things. And I'm stationary. In a studio. How are you doing that while you're driving? This guy's feeling it. Hey, Tommy, you know how I said that once people get a taste of the crack, the jungle crack, this is a different sort of crack. This is one of those, like, cheaply manufactured on a street corner crack. The kind of crack that you could die if you do it once. This guy at Raz Management. I can't stop this guy. He's out of control. Quote, this chat's faster than Lil Alvy's libido.
5: Dude, now.
0: It is true. It's fast. That is ridiculous. Everybody, hey, let me ask you, all of you in the chat, are you not fried at the end of the show? Are you not exhausted at the end of the show? Are you not mentally spent at the end of the show? Especially some of you stoners, because you made it very clear yesterday that you're high. All right, when we come back, I've got Jay Billis, top of the hour. And I want to talk about a New York fan. May not have left myself enough time. She's going to need time. And why don't you pick me up with this? How about a telephone call? 1-800-636-8686. Phone lines are open. Hit me up. I'll come right back.
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28: 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A three-run go-ahead blast for A. Eugenio Suarez.
29: They're waving around Friedel. Up throwing Anthony. Throw to the plate, not in time. And the Reds walk it off at 11, 6-5.
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1: Minor J. Bill is top of the hour. ATP next hour. 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I've tried so hard to be nice about this, because I am nice. What do you all not understand about no bribes? I cannot be bought. Eric in Orlando is not giving up. I'm not going to keep beating this dead fish, Eric. You boycotted me. I did not boycott you. Now Eric is saying, I mean no harm. I come in peace. How about this, Jim? How about you come out with me and we fish together on a $3,000 charter and we fish? Would that be all right? Would I be back in your good graces? Eric, my guy, I don't know what you don't understand about this. You did this to you. You boycotted me. I would be so lacking in character if I didn't accept your boycott. I'd be soft. I accept your boycott. Now, in terms of your $3,000 charter, how about this? Because I don't take bribes, I will negotiate, but only because it's you. Send me the $3,000 and then go away. How's that? That's my counter. I'm not even gonna fish with you. I don't even fish on my own boat. I don't fish on my own dock. When I go, okay, Eric, I don't fish on a dock.
2: Boats, okay?
1: I don't fish on a dock, okay, Eric? I don't fish on a dock or a boat. And we have a boat. I owned a boat. We generally rent in the Northwoods. We will have a boat. I will not fish from it. So therefore, I will not fish from your boat. Even if it is a charter and it's $3,000. Although I feel like the boat that I'm renting this summer is more than that. But either way, no. But I will counter because I'm a good dude. Just send me the money and go away. That's my counter. This guy. All right. So some of you, I think what we're finding out is the jungle crack is getting worse. There's jungle Tourette's. There's jungle crack. It's getting worse. Aaron.
3: This crack is whack.
1: Hey, Rome. My girlfriend was talking to me and I wasn't listening because I was, one, watching your show. Two, typing an X submission. Three, typing a YouTube chat. Her words exactly. Quote, hey, you've got a problem. Jungle addiction. Aaron, my brother, I'm going to help you with something. If she is addressing you like that, you know what's next, don't you? It's going to be, yo, boyfriend, it's him or me. It can't be both. I'm just telling you, Aaron, I've seen this before. She's going to make you choose. She's going to make you choose. Be prepared. I hate to lose you as a contributor, but is the show really worth losing your girlfriend over? Because from the sounds of things, that's what's going to happen. This is a wild thing. Tom, you especially want to direct this to. It's incredible what everybody's doing, the way they're mashing up the platforms and how they're using it. Hey, Jim, it's great to have options to watch and listen to the program during work. I'm back to a headphone and using the Odyssey app, meaning I get to hear Iggy Pop, Guns N' Roses, and Boomtown Rats today, but don't get to see the live chat and the stream. Either way, it's great to have the jungle to pass the time through work. War going under contract on a home for the first time this morning. Zach in the 207, when emailing, two hams $20 when using YouTube. Longtime Jim Rome YouTube subscriber, first time Jim Rome YouTube member. Man, it's getting hard to keep track of, right? Now we have different handles. We have different platforms. If you want to listen to our licensed music, you found a way to do that while still participating. It's even making my head spin at this point. All right, so what I still want to get to at the top of the hour, or about 8 minutes from right now, Jay Billis is going to join us. We'll talk NBA draft with him and some golf. Also, I want to talk about that idiot. I don't like to name call, but she's an idiot. This New York Knicks fan who has gone viral for getting a trash can, dumping it on the pavement, and running off with the trash can. The epitome of for who? For what? Hope that was worth it. Now we all know you. You're viral. You're jobless. And for what? A disgusting New York trash can. Why does anybody steal anything? Not because they can, not for clicks, but because it's something of value. It's a freaking trash can. A disgusting trash can. A New York trash can. And you emptied the contents of that trash can. Everything about this is wrong, pig. Knicks fan. We have to get to this. And believe me, we will get to this. But not before I talk to Jay Billis. And also, looking for your ATPs. It's a three-hour show, except on Wednesdays when, kind of technically, it's a four-hour show. Because we have a three-hour show, and then we have the Jim Rohn podcast. The legend, Boomer Esiason, is going to join me for Ep 416 of the Jim Rohn podcast. We'll produce that up right after this show and then push that out. But Jay Billis is scheduled to join me next.
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11: On this June 24th, 1970, the Reds played their final game at Crosley Field, the home of the Reds since 1912. For 58 seasons, the Reds played at Crosley, and so much history at the old park in Cincinnati's West End. The first night game in 1935, four World Series, two All-Star games, but the Reds were opening a brand new stadium on the river, Riverfront Stadium, set to open on June 30th. And so the Reds and Giants met in the final game at Crosley. The Reds trailed 4-3 in the bottom of the eighth, but Johnny Bench and Lee May hit back-to-back homers to give the Reds the win 5-4 in their final game at Crosley Field. This June 24th, 1970, This Date in Reds Baseball.
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13: 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A three-run go-ahead blast for A. Eugenio Suarez.
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0: live from Southern California, this is the Jim Rome Show on Westwood One.
1: That is true. I am Jim Rome. Can I reiterate really quickly? We are on Westwood One. We are also on Sirius XM. We are also on the Rome TV channel with 8 platforms. And we did launch on YouTube this week. Let me get right to this. I do not want this man waiting. We are joined right now by an ESPN basketball analyst. He joined the network in 1995. He was a 2016 recipient of the Kurt Gowdy Award from the Basketball Hall of Fame, which recognizes outstanding journalists and broadcasters. He is part of the College Game Day team and serves as a game analyst. He also serves as an NBA game analyst and contributed to ESPN's NBA draft coverage last night and will be playing in the American Century Liberty Golf Championship in South Lake Tahoe. That's in Nevada. Coverage on the Golf Channel, Peacock, and NBC July 10th through the 12th. That's always a blast. I'm talking about the great Jay Billis. Jay, my guy, I know you had a long broadcast night last night. I know you're getting ready for another one today. I really appreciate you, Jay. How you doing?
2: I'm doing great, Jim. Thanks for having me, as always.
1: I appreciate it. Thanks for doing it, Jay. So we'll definitely talk some golf in a minute, but I do want to get your thoughts on last night. So I spoke with Phoenix Suns former GM Ryan McDonough before the draft yesterday. Jay, he said there wasn't a whole lot to separate A.J. DeBonsa from Darren Peterson, but he did admit he'd probably sleep a little bit better taking A.J. Do you think personally Washington got the best player in the draft, or did they take the safer of two very good players?
2: Well, they could have done both, Jim. I mean, I think with A.J. DeBonsa of BYU, Darren Peterson of Kansas, and I would go further to Cameron Boozer out of Duke, who's the National Player of the Year this last year. There were basically three number one picks in the draft. And, you know, I don't have to draft people. I've just been a draft analyst. Remember when we were color commentators? Now we're analysts. Sounds so, yeah, so such a big deal. But, I think Peterson's the most talented player. And I think Boozer's the best pure basketball player. And I think that DeBonsa looks like he was built in a lab to play in the NBA. You know, he's got everything except a high-level, consistent three-point shot, which I think he's going to develop. He can make them, but can he make them at a more consistent rate? I would normally say you take the best available player when you have the top pick. But given that Peterson's, like, those cramping issues he had at Kansas, that puts a little bit of doubt in your mind. I'm not bothered by it. I mean, it was cramping. It wasn't like he had an ACL injury or anything. And, you know, Michael Brown of Louisville, who was taken sixth in the draft by Brooklyn, you know, he played fewer games than Darren Peterson did. And he had a lower back issue. But Peterson was the sort of the target of all this stuff. And but I think DeBonsa fits the roster at Washington a little bit better. Like, you can just plug him in at the three spot as a wing, and he fits, you know, with Trae Young and with Anthony Davis. It's Sarr. I mean, it's a good fit there. So I think all those things combined. I mean, I know Ryan really well, and he's awesome. And I get the kind of, you know, you can sleep at night. You want to eliminate risk. I just don't see that there's all that much risk with Peterson.
1: I think what he says is really interesting about Michael Brown. I love him, man. He is explosive. But you're right. He had a back injury. And I talked to his coach this past week, and Pat Kelsey says he's fine. He's fine. And he is explosive. But you're right. Cramping versus a lower back issue. So Jay Bill is joining us. Jay, what about Cameron Boozer? So he joined ESPN's pre-draft coverage last night, and he said point blank, I don't understand why I'm not a part of the conversation. Why are we not talking about me as a potential number one pick, and why is it not a big three? Quote, many years down the line, people are going to look back and say that I should have been. End of quote. I love the confidence, Jay. I love the conviction. Do you agree? Do you think that one day we all will look back and say Cam was right? He should have gone first.
2: Well, we could. I mean, that's the difficulty of this process. And, you know, I'm a football fan, baseball fan. I don't know how those drafts work relative to the NBA, but I can tell you, like, this is my 24th draft for ESPN. There's not been one of them that we haven't looked back in a year, 5 years, whatever, and said we'd do it the same way. Like we I've come to realize over the years that it's not that you don't believe in multiple players. It's kind of who do you believe in most at a given spot? And you're kind of you have to expect that you're going to be wrong from time to time. And, you know, you don't want to get too crazy about this stuff. But like hands up all those that thought when he got taken number 11 in 2018 that Shai Gilgeous-Alexander was going to be a two-time MVP. Or when, you know, who was jumping up and down saying this is outrageous when Jalen Brunson got drafted 33rd in 2018 and Nikola Jokic was taken 41st and Giannis Antetokounmpo was taken 15th. There you look back and there's some mistakes made in this thing. The hard part is when you identify a player like Markelle Fultz when he came out of Washington. I mean, I didn't see any issues with him. You know, saw him in high school and college. You're like, this guy's the real deal. And, you know, things happen. But you don't want to get too caught up in that and worry about it too much. There are certain things that raise red flags and certain things you may have this kind of feeling about. But other than that, it's really hard to peg this exactly the right way. But Boozer may be right. Like, his basketball acumen and what I think a lot of people call processing skills are next level. There are a lot of players in the draft that understand the game that you could sit down with them, kind of like John Gruden does with quarterbacks, and they could explain the game like crazy, understand all the X's and O's, now the pieces fit together. Boozer can do it in real time under pressure. And he's an excellent passer. When a double team comes at him, he processes it right away and makes the right read. I don't want to make it sound like, you know, he's Arnold Schwarzenegger in the Terminator or something. He's got a little screen that comes up in his head that tells him what to do, but it certainly looks like it. Boozer's not like a world-class athlete. He's athletic and he's got really good agility and mobility, but he's not one of these jump out of the gym guys. And that may have been somewhat of an issue. But the other part is the NBA is kind of, it's almost like wings and guards are the dominant forces. Sometimes you look at big guys like running backs in the NFL or something, you don't think is as important as quarterback until you need one.
1: I love it. Jay, you are an analyst and a commentator, all of the above. It's such a great breakdown. Let me ask you this. So I took all of that in. I heard everything you said. But if I were to ask you, if you looked at the lottery from last night, is there a pick or two that really intrigues you with a high ceiling? Somebody that we have not talked about yet.
2: Yeah, Darius Acuff Jr. from Arkansas. You know, he's only 6'2 or so, but he's got really long arms and he's incredibly, incredibly explosive. He went number 7 to Sacramento. That's going to be a good place for him because he's going to be able to kind of take off there. And, you know, I think the first three picks are going to kind of have to fit in to some things with the teams that they're taken by. The other is Caleb Wilson of North Carolina that went number 4 to Chicago. I think that's a great landing spot for him. He's one of those. And Jim, I didn't mention this before, but you know, I did mention in this 24 years of doing this draft, I don't ever remember a draft where I heard as many people I respect talk about more different players saying we could look back and this guy could be the best pick in this draft. He could be the best player out of this draft. You know, Caleb Wilson's one of those guys that I've heard that about. Talk about explosive. Like, he's the most dynamic front court athlete in this draft. And, you know, he didn't play the last 9 games because of a hand injury that he broke his thumb right about when he was going to come back against Duke in the last game of the regular season, then into the NCAA tournament, he couldn't play. But he's the real deal. And, you know, it's pretty rare that you have a draft that's got this many players where you can make an argument for 3 or 4 guys in one spot. And when one of them's taken, you know, you can't really argue with it. You're saying, okay, well, I may have liked this other guy better, but that's a damn good pick.
1: It did live up to all the hype so far. I wonder if there's going to be any impact guys in the second round. Time will tell. Jay Bill is joining us. Hey, Jay, before I ask you about your golf game, really quickly, maybe Dusty May. I mean, how strange and surreal to see him all over the draft last night. He was in Brooklyn for it. He's the new Mavericks head coach, of course. What was your reaction to him leaving Michigan? And then where do you think that leaves the defending national champs?
2: Well, the timing of it is problematic for Michigan, happening in late June, and that's kind of unusual. You know, as normal, Jim, in the world we live in, people take it and turn a narrative into it and say, oh, you know, coaches don't want to stay in college basketball anymore. With the money they're making, they don't want to stay. Come on, man. And it's not like we're going to see an exodus of the entire coaching community in college basketball. There are only 30 jobs available in the NBA. It's kind of ridiculous. And, you know, we see college football coaches going to the NFL, and we don't hear that same kind of commentary. I don't know why we do in basketball, but maybe we do in the NFL, and I just don't listen as much as I do in basketball. But, you know, Dusty, had a, from what I was told, had a contract on his desk and kind of agreed in principle to it. He just hadn't signed it yet. So Michigan, you know, they have a lot of players back, not everybody. They had three guys drafted from around 11, you know, 9, 11, and 12, I think it was. The three of their big guys from the national championship team. So, you know, they've got a few days to figure it out. Mike Boynton, who used to coach at Oklahoma State, the head coach there, recruited a coach, Cade Cunningham, there. He's taken over as interim coach. But, you know, every player on that roster is free to leave for a 15-day period that's coming up pretty soon. I don't believe you'll see that many of them leave, if any. But it certainly puts them in a bind. And it sort of goes to kind of the problem we have in college basketball and college sports in general, is that, you know, the administrators and the coaches complain about player movement, and the coaches portal is always open. They can leave whenever they want. And what winds up happening is Dusty May leaves, whether it's for another college job or for the NBA in this case. And what usually happens is Michigan will turn around and take somebody else's coach, another member school's coach that's under contract. Then they'll turn around and take somebody's coach, and they'll turn around and take somebody's coach. And there's a domino effect from it. You got all these players that are affected by it. That wouldn't happen in the NFL or the NBA. They've got strict rules against trying to hire your competitors' coaches that are under contract. But until the NCAA wises up and gets a collective bargaining agreement and starts running this business like it should be run, we're going to continue to have, you know, these issues that the coaches and ADs complain about.
1: So appreciate all your thoughts on that. Jay Bill is joining us. So,

0: thing is how you do everything, and you yourself are looking to dominate. How do you approach that event?
1: Well, I mean, I'm 62 years old. I'm not going to be, you know, hitting the ball with Joe Pavelski and some of these guys that are younger. I'm just trying to do the best I can and be as competitive as I can. I love to play golf. I didn't grow up as a tournament golfer. I started playing in my late 20s, and I enjoy it. It's the outside of playing basketball. It's the thing I've enjoyed most of a competitive nature. But I know I'm not a real golfer. I'm like a 5 handicap, and I have good days, and I have horrible days.
0: Nothing wrong with a 5, my man.
1: No,
0: that's
1: I'm not
0: a good
1: complaining.
0: Stick.
1: Yeah, I'm not complaining. But it's fun as hell. And the best thing about the American Century Championship, outside of, you know, kind of the competition part of it, is the people. You know, the American Century Investments people make it such a fun event for everybody. And it's not just the American Century folks, it's their clients and then all the people that come to watch. They got like 70,000 people watch that thing. It's a little intimidating, you know, when you're standing on a tee box and you got all these people eyeballing you. But at least for me, I know they're waiting for Aaron Rodgers or Steph Curry. They're not worried about me. But it's a really good time. And the setting is beautiful. It's at Edgewood Resort in South Lake Tahoe. The weather's always perfect. And, you know, you get to the 17th hole. It's a par 3 right on Lake Tahoe. And there are all these boats and, you know, people having a few cocktails. There's music playing. It's about as rowdy as it gets. And it's unbelievably fun.
0: Hey, as somebody who's seen and done pretty much everything, to hear that from you, I think is really telling. Really quickly, so no matter how much you love the game, Jay, you know this, it requires your attention. You are a very busy man. So how are you hitting them right now, and how would you describe the state of your game coming into the tournament?
1: Well, I've been practicing a little bit. The NBA draft has taken me away from that for about 5 days. But I'm heading up to Maine to play in a golf tournament. Actually, with some of the guys that play in the American Century Championship, so I'll get a little bit of a test before I get to Tahoe. But you know, it's kind of, you know how it is. It's kind of year to year. Some years you play better than others, but there's never a time like I don't know. I have no idea what it's like for a PGA Tour professional to get invited to the Masters, but I can't imagine it's any more thrilling than when you get the invitation to the American Century Championship. And I think everybody feels that way. If you look at the list of guys that people that play, you know, you're playing with Annika Sorenstam and John Smoltz and Aaron Rodgers and all this. It's ridiculous. And, you know, those folks can play anywhere they want, anytime they want, and yet they choose to play in this because it's such a thrill.
0: And obviously you bring something to it because you get that invite too. Jay Bill is joining us. Jay, I really appreciate it. I know you had a long night last night. You're getting ready to do it again tonight. Thanks for making time. Great to talk ball. Great to talk golf. And I really appreciate it, Jay. Thank you very much.
1: You know how it is, Jim. We're just breaking rocks, man. It is difficult work. I can't believe they make us do
0: right,
1: this.
0: Dude, we're just pounding nails in a hot sun on a roof somewhere, aren't we? We're just welding away. It's true. Thanks, Jay. Appreciate you.
1: Thanks, brother.
0: Good stuff. Jay Bill is joining us. He is the best. All right, my thanks to Jay Billis. Telephone number is toll-free, 1-800-63. We're just breaking rocks, aren't we? I don't know, Jay. To be fair, point well taken. Touche. Then again, you're not dealing with the clones full-time, so sometimes I am breaking rocks. Just turning big rocks into little rocks. Just keep chopping. Nah, I've always said it. He knows it. I know it. Best job in the world. Best job in the world. They pay us to do it. And if you super chat, you get even more. All right, when we come back, like, how many different ways is there to engage? Just pick one that you like best, and then we will get your reaction. We're talking about New York sports fans, though. I've been so positive on Knick fan. Literally for the last few years. I don't want to say you've given all that goodwill back, but the pendulum has swung back. An incredible story next.
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0: still looking for, my thanks to Jay Billis, still working, looking for ATPs. So if you can get that in on Wednesday, the ATP, ask the pros, ask any of us anything you want. Also, Boomer Esiason will be my guest on the Jim Rohn podcast after this. But, you know, it's been a really long, really fun, really tremendous run, and pretty much nothing but praise on this show for Knicks fans. Things have gone really well for you in the jungle, Knick fan. You really have. But it's turning. It's turning. It's turning quickly. Ever since the start of the finals, Knick fan has not been showing up very well. And it's not just one sidebar or one instance. It's been pretty consistent. But I do have to say, Trash Can Lady is probably your worst look yet, Knick fan. Trash Can Lady is probably somehow even worse than those morons letting the hands go at people simply because they were wearing Spurs gear. She's really almost that bad. And in some ways worse. Not as violent, but certainly as dumb. I mean, seriously. Imagine taking a full Knicks theme garbage can and turning it upside down and dumping it out right there on the street and then walking off with the can like it's yours. If you're watching on the stream right now, there she is. Imagine doing that. If you just did that, look at this idiot. Look at her. Imagine just doing that. But then imagine doing that on camera. What do we not know about this world? The whole world is like the Truman Show. There's cameras everywhere. If you do something stupid, somebody will get video of it and it will end up online. And then we will all see it. So imagine doing something that idiotic. Then imagine doing something that idiotic on camera. Then imagine that person that did it on camera was a J.P. Morgan executive. Yes, I used the word was. I said was for a reason. Again, if you're watching on the stream, that person dumping that garbage everywhere is no longer employed. So if you're getting ready for work right now,
1: then
0: you probably are not that pig who used to work for J.P. Morgan.
1: If you're getting ready for work right now, then you're probably not Doug Collins.
0: Nope.
2: You pig.
0: Has to be the ultimate case of hope that was worth it. You know, I always say that whenever somebody does something stupid, hope that was worth it. This might be the GOAT, the Mount Rushmore, with her face all across, all four, on the mountain.
3: All playing against him.
0: Because it was for a trash can. Stealing. Stealing. What do you steal? You steal cars. You steal jewelry. You steal high-priced items.
4: A car.
0: Things with value that you can turn around and sell to somebody else. You lost all of that. Your job, your reputation, your dignity, your life probably, as you know it. I mean, I'm not saying physically, but I mean, as you know it, how are you going to shake that off? And for what? A scummy, dirty, filthy trash can. Look at her. She emptied it out and she's walking it off. She's walking with a trash can, a used trash can, a trash can literally filled with the most disgusting trash ever because it's from New York City. It's got to be the most single, unappealing item ever stolen in the history of life. You know, what's next? Somebody breaking into somebody's home to steal their toilet, to rob them of their turds. That's what this lady just had to have. A dirty, used garbage can. She stole a dirty, used garbage can from New York City. And it cost her her job. No offense to anybody that what I'm about to say. She didn't work. I'm not even going to say it. She didn't work in some menial job that she hated worse than anything. She was an executive at a really reputable firm. I don't even know what the worst part of this is. What is the worst part of the video? The stealing or the littering? Because they're both egregious. Man, I cannot stand people who litter. I can't tell you how much it pisses me off because this happens frequently. If this were a beef day, I'd lead with it. I can't tell you how much it pisses me off to roll up to Starbucks in the morning, which I do every morning, and find some half-consumed latte macchiato in its cup, still sitting in a parking spot. Bad enough when pigs roll down their window and just dump the coffee out all over the place. Even worse, though, when they physically get up and walk over or physically get out of their car and just park the cup in a parking spot. Like, moron.
2: You're a moron.
0: There's a garbage can 5 feet away from you. There's always a garbage can 5 feet away at a Starbucks. Do you expect that latte macchiato to throw itself away or for somebody else to pick up your trash for you? Man, just walk 5 feet over there and throw the cup away. Never mind that I can't park in that spot because of that cup. You're just an idiot. Look at this person. And she's like walking proudly and arrogantly away down the sidewalk with her trash can, like she's getting over. What are you doing with that trash can? I mean, you can imagine it. If one half, look at her. She's got it on the subway. Look at her. She's like, yo, got my can. Yo. Yo, hands in the can on the subway. She dragged that thing onto a subway. You can imagine if one half of a consumed macchiato would piss me off this much. Imagine how much seeing this woman dump an entire trash can into the streets of New York. And I live in California. Like, I don't even live in New York. I'm telling you, I don't like to use the word hate. In fact, I hate using the word hate. But in this case, I think it's pretty appropriate. I hate people who think it's okay to leave their garbage in the street. And apparently J.P. Morgan does too, because it's not like they came to her defense. In fact, when asked, first of all, they broke her off the second they saw it. And then when asked for a comment, all they could manage was, quote, this employee is no longer with the company, end of quote. I wonder if the original statement was, this freaking pig is no longer with the company. And somebody in HR jumped in and said, whoa, maybe dial that back some. Still pretty brutal. This employee is no longer with the company. Pretty brutal, but not even anywhere near as close to as brutal as the statement the NYC Department of Sanitation gave the New York Post, which dunked all over her and is one of the funniest official statements from a public office I have ever seen in my life. Quote, dumping trash onto the street and stealing public property for your own personal use are both illegal, antisocial behaviors, and not what New Yorkers do. On top of all of that, doing both on camera is incredibly stupid. End of quote. That is incredibly awesome. Man, you know you did something galactically stupid when you get called incredibly stupid in an official statement from the city government. It's like the sanitation department just went full Scotty Farrell on her ass.
2: Loser.
0: I don't think anyone would argue with the sanitation department because what this lady did was definitely, quote, incredibly stupid.
2: You are despicable.
0: Fair.
2: You're a moron.
0: Fair.
2: You're an idiot.
0: Fair.
2: Fat ass.
0: Fair. Look at her just arrogantly parading down the sidewalk with that trash can. Good luck getting another job, by the way. The sanitation department clearly won't take you. So I'm not even really sure where you start looking. Oh, I got an idea. Maybe you can get a job working as a sewer rat. Because those are the only NYC residents who enjoy people who throw around garbage all over the ground. And you know what the dumbest part of this? The dumbest part of all of this, and I know it's hard to pick. The dumbest part of all of this is the city is selling these trash cans for $168. She could have had a brand new trash can rather than, and the same one, rather than a used trash can filled to the brim with disgusting NYC garbage.
3: That is a disgusting.
0: And then she could have had instead a brand new sparkling trash can. Oh, and her job and her reputation. And this take would not have seen the light of day. Yeah, I don't know. Tough call, right? Pay $168, keep my job, or dump this garbage out of this disgusting, smelly can, pick up that same disgusting, smelly can, walk it all the way to the subway, sit in the subway, on the subway, hands in the can, and bring it all the way home. And find a place disgusting. For it in the apartment. Tough call, I know. This freak's just walking a trash can up and down the streets of New York like the walking piece of trash she is. I mean, who would even want to touch a New York City garbage can, let alone and pick it up and bring it with you on the subway and then into your home? So, is that the dumbest thing I've ever seen or the most disgusting thing I've ever seen? As always, yes. And as always, hope that was worth it. Dumbest and most disgusting thing I've seen in a long, long time. Nick Fan.
2: Dumbass.
0: Nick Fan, you used to be like the best thing about this show. The hell is going on?
2: You pig.
4: We are the New York Knicks. We are the New York Knicks.
0: This team went on an all-time heater, and you're like on the all-time reverse heater. Like, you mad? She literally, like, her life changed forever, for the worse. And for what? A freaking trash can. And how are you so comfortable to just empty a trash can on the street and just walk it off? And then how are you so dumb? You're an executive. How are you so dumb not to know there's cameras everywhere? But somebody was going to find that? It would take 5 seconds to find that. Just like it took probably 5 seconds for them to fire you and 5 seconds for the sanitation department to dunk all over you. Incredible. Man, it's a damn good thing the Knicks hadn't won anything in 50 years. Look what's happening now. Anyway, hope that was worth it. Although I'm sure it wasn't. Now where do you go? Now what do you do? Now where do you live? Now where do you work? Yeah, wherever you are, though, just take that trash can with you, man. You earned it. You lost everything because of it, so stay close to that trash can. You might be living in that trash can soon, but don't let it go. Given what you gave up to get it. All right, when we come back, the ATPs. Ask the pros. Ask me anything you want. Ask anybody here anything you want. But do it. Do it now, and we'll come back.
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6: The Washington Wizards made BYU's A.J. DeBonza the number one pick in the NBA draft. Will DeBonza be the generational talent to bring a championship to the nation's capital for the first time in nearly 50 years? Westwood One Sports.
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0: 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All right, got a special treat coming up in a minute, but first, Rick and Chico asks, is Alvy allowed to take a bathroom break during the three-hour show?
1: Dude, no.
0: Yes,
1: no.
0: Rick, we're all allowed to. No, nobody's allowed to take a bathroom break. Now, the funny thing is, I never leave the studio during the 3 hours. And no, that doesn't mean that I've got like a can below the desk. I just don't. Now, yes, everybody is allowed to take a bathroom break, Rick. There are commercial breaks. All right, so this says, this is from Carlos Duran. First time, long time. Been listening since 99. Love the show. Love what you're doing. So my wife and I will be in Huntington Beach this weekend. What should we hit up? Wore 610 the Sports Animal. Wore the ABQ, bro. What's incredible is I have the king of Huntington Beach, the same Huntington Beach that you will be hitting up this weekend, right here in studio, live. So he will have the answer. First of all, let me welcome my brother, Adam Rank. Adam, what's going on, dude?
2: Oh, my gosh. I can I now say thank you for having me? Am I allowed to say that again?
0: Yes,
2: I want to make sure.
0: You can. He did. Adam did start every after hour by saying thank you for having me. When I would say, Adam, you don't need to thank me for anything. You're a co-host.
2: Well, I appreciate it. And I appreciate this Ask the Pros. Here's the thing. If you're coming down to Huntington Beach, there's a wide variety of things that you can do. Now, if you're sitting there, if you want to go out there and have a, if you are somebody who likes to have beer, a craft brewery beer, go to Rip Beer Company on the corner of PCH and Warner. If you want to do a little shopping, want to avoid Main Street, I would say Pacific City. If you want to go out there, there's a Lululemon. There's a Tommy Bahamas, like all sorts of things. And they got some good eateries there, too. So either one of those spots would be the best for you.
0: All right, so that's Carlos. I hope you're getting that down. I hope you're writing that down. So if he wants a burger, what's a good place to get a burger?
2: Oh, you know what? You can still park at Pacific City because they have parking right there. Walk over to TK Burger. It's on PCH. It's an iconic spot. If you're going to go to Huntington Beach, want to have a burger. Although, by the way, the burgers at Rip are also very good as well.
0: Okay. Here's another one for you. Don't go anywhere, Adam. Here's your boy. V and the Fee. This is an ATP for Rank. Hey, Rank, are you still going to paint your fingernails after your boy suffers from the Madden curse this year? War Rome glossing the New York trash can thief, Peppermint Fatty. Have you missed that guy, Adam?
2: I've missed him so much. I was actually taking my kids to Knott's Berry Farm the other day. And,
0: did you see Silk?
2: No, I did not see Silk.
0: Silk zoomed in from Knott's Berry Farm the other day.
2: I think Silk's very close to losing his Orange County privileges. So he can go up to Universal City Walk
0: if he wants to.
2: Listen, bro, go up with all the Dodger fans to Universal City Walk. Leave Orange County theme parks to us. I will say this. Of course, Peppermint Patty walks by me. And the big stuffed Peppermint Patty rolls by. And I'm like, where's V and the Fee? He would love this right now. What he's not going to love is Kyler Murray being the quarterback of the Minnesota Vikings. Are you more concerned about your guy suffering the Call of Duty jinx in Minnesota? I'm not worried about Caleb Williams at all. We've got a player in a descending career. Patrick Mahomes won a Super Bowl the year that he was on the Madden cover. I think we're okay.
0: Bro, I'm with you, especially with these reports from Kyler Murray not processing so well, not picking things up so quickly. If you're asking me who I'd rather have, I'm V. V, and don't start with our Vikings. If you're asking me who I'd rather have, Kyler, who I've always defended, or Caleb, I mean, come on, V. Here's your boy, Jimmy Coachella. ATP, Jimmy, will we see at Adam Rank at any time while you're on vacay the next 2 weeks? Hey, man, Adam's here for a reason. Adam's taking it all in. Adam, are you ready? Are you going to be ready to host the show for the first time? You co-hosted the After Hour, but you're ready for the big show now.
2: I am, I'm processing it still. Like, it's one of the things being here right now. It wasn't until Jim brought this up. I'm like, oh, my God, I'm hosting The Jungle. Like, it now just finally hit me. Like,
0: bro,
2: wait,
0: you have listened to it for 25 years.
2: What are we doing? Like, I don't know. I've been here before. Like, Randy and Jason like to bring me into the studio, and I've obviously been in studio with you. Oh, it's going to be a different animal. So I'm as ready as you can be, but Jim, this. I'm trying to get it all together.
0: You got this. You were here for a reason. You got this. You will crush it. And the answer is yes. Yes, Adam will do it. Dude, you are absolutely going to crush it. Let's see here. What else do we have here? At Adam Rank, anybody want to fish Lake Elsinore? That's on YouTube.
2: Do you fish Elsinore? I joined the fray. You know, back in the day, even now, like thinking back going to Elsinore, we used to jet ski when jet skis were a thing. I don't know if that reached anywhere outside of the Inland Empire.
0: We have two in Wisconsin.
2: People love it. That was our thing. Like we would go like the old school standing up on the standing ones. And that's what we would do. And it still seemed like a bad idea because it's all the runoff from, 74 who runs the Ortega Highway that runs through there. But, yeah, anybody want to go to Lake Elsinore? I'm not offering $3,000, but maybe $30.
0: There it is. All right, Adam, good to see you, dude. Appreciate it. And look at the ATVs coming in for Adam Rank. All right, we're not done yet. Let me check a few things. And there's your team, Adam. Your baseball team, 1-800-636-8686, some reaction. Twin78, it's off of YouTube. She went from Chase Management to Waste Management. Dude, they won't have her. Did you not hear the way they flamed her? The way they torched her? They won't have her. She can't work there. And this guy doubled up. Went from living the Chase life to living the Waste life. I think she was J.P. Morgan. NYK 184. She makes Philly horse crapping consumer look intelligent. That's the thing. She couldn't have been dumb. She was an executive with J.P. Morgan. An executive. And still was that dumb. K-Dub 2-1. I have already watched more YouTube than Prime. I have Prime. Didn't matter. I know. People love YouTube. Here's another one for Adam, or at least a comment about Adam. At Steel Tweets, Rank must be missing the money from the after hour. Sounds like he has a cold, and it looks like he's not eating. Adam, are you eating? Are you healthy?
2: I don't know. Hey, listen, I appreciate it. That's quite the compliment. I I will take that as such. Listen, I've had more time to train, but we're okay. This is my voice. Like, this is actually part of the problem is like when we are dropping Pharrell drops earlier, then I had to start imitating Pharrell in a bit and start doing a lot of those. So I will get better.
0: It's true. We can't do that. That's why you don't hear me do the butter knife as much as I used to, or Howard Dean as much as I used to. We can't. We got to pick our spots. Like I said, we're like that older baller or hooper that picks his spot to attack the basket, and we're not throwing down and swinging from the rim like we used to back in the day. Rome, Angie Baez probably needed that trash can to empty out all the Taco Bell wrappers in her car. God knows that thing could not support her if she tried to stand on it. Aloha, Dan and Kona. Wow.
2: Wow, Dan.
0: Here's V with a straight take from earlier. I've had enough of you for today, V. We're good. All right, still ahead. This show is going to be over. It's great to see Adam Rank. He is going to sit in the big chair one of these days, two of these days. But yes, he will be here. He's getting ready for it already. I've got a podcast with Boomer Esiason coming up. 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All right, there is your Wednesday show. My thanks to Jay Billis. My thanks to Jeff Passan. Tomorrow, former NFL great Tim Brown is going to be on the show. Coming up right now, I'm going to sit down and knock out a podcast. Can't wait for it, too. Boomer Esiason. We will produce that up and push that out a little bit later on today. Look for it. See you then. We're out.

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21: On this June 24th, 1970, the Reds played their final game at Crosley Field, the home of the Reds since 1912. For 58 seasons, the Reds played at Crosley, and so much history at the old park in Cincinnati's West End. The first night game in 1935, four World Series, two All-Star games, but the Reds were opening a brand new stadium on the river, Riverfront Stadium, set to open on June 30th. And so the Reds and Giants met in the final game at Crosley. The Reds trailed 4-3 in the bottom of the eighth, but Johnny Bench and Lee May hit back-to-back homers to give the Reds the win 5-4 in their final game at Crosley Field. This June 24th, 1970, this date in Reds baseball.
20: This date in Reds baseball is brought to you by the Cincinnati Reds Hall of Fame and Music.
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0: Tonight here on Westwood One Sports. It's great to be back after nearly 2 weeks off, gallivanting across all of Spain, a wedding, a little vacation, everything on top of that. I'm Pat Boyle. It is an honor and a pleasure to be back, and it's an honor and a pleasure every night to be sitting next to my guy, Brad Evans. That's Brad. I'm Pat. And we are brought to you by BetMGM. 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Our talking text line to join the show is 310-840-4910. You could call or simply text your thoughts on the show or any of the topics we dive into, 310-840-4910. Brad, I know you guys were on the air last night as the NBA draft was going down. We've got round two tonight coming up, by the way, at 8 p.m. Eastern. We'll see what my New York Knicks, my NBA champion New York Knicks, are going to do, if they're going to make the pick, if they're going to trade the pick. I wouldn't put anything past Leon Rose. But before we get to what happened last night, it is great to be back with you, brother. I've got some stories to tell about España. I've got some travel stories, some food stories, a little bit of everything. How you been, man? It has been, it's been a while. It's great to be next to you.
1: Yeah, likewise, mi amigo. Certainly been a minute. You look olive complected. It looks like you've got some sun there. So soak up with the vitamin D in España. I'm guessing the over under, unlikely the over cash on about 5.5 bottles of delicious red vino across the pond. Hopefully you destroy tapas endlessly. One of the best foodie locales in the entire globe. So it is wonderful, my friend, to have you back in the saddle. And we're going to get after it. And hopefully you actually wore clothes while you're in España, because your New York Knicks won NBA title. And I'm sure you just went streaking over and over again. You're like a bull in Pamplona, just running over all kinds of fools there in the streets.
0: Yeah, clothes were optional many, many times. My liver is still in recovering. You can actually tell. And this is going to be a real test of my vocal cords tonight, because I still don't have much of a voice. And I don't know if that was from like the 21 hours of traveling, the two flights, the multiple trains, the multiple taxis I had to take just to get back home yesterday. Oh my goodness. Or if it's the alcohol, or if it was, how do I say it? A couple of cigarettes, during the wedding and whatnot, which I normally do not partake in. So anyway, I'm battling, but it's great to be back. And Tinto Verano, it was some wine, but it was more so that, which is basically it is red wine with some seltzer mixed in as well.
1: Delicious.
0: So you get like, it was so good. Anyway, I got a lot to get into on that, but let's dive into last night, pick number two. Yeah. By the time we got there, Brad, it felt like it was a formality. There was no more guessing. Uh-huh. There was no more debating. But I we've talked about this for weeks, going all the way back to March Madness in February when the college basketball season was starting to heat up, and in January when this issue really started to raise or turn its ugly head. And that was Darren Peterson. And for weeks, you and I questioned, should and could the Utah Jazz really put their entire future into Darren Peterson, a guy that scored over 20 points per game at Kansas this past season, most ever by a freshman in Kansas history. But the cramping and the seemingly blatant load management from a teenager at the college level caused him to miss 11 games, exit several other games earlier than expected. He said in May that it was an extreme amount of creatine intake, which led to the cramping issues. Said during the season, if he could have been out there, he would have. But he didn't finish the season all that well when he was playing, when he was healthy, and Kansas got knocked out in the second round by St. John's. So should the Utah Jazz, will they regret this pick, Brad, taking Darren Peterson? I think they will. We've said it for months. We've discussed it for months. I don't care now that we have a couple of months removed from the college basketball season. I don't think Darren Peterson is going to work out for the Utah Jazz. And I think this is why this team has been so bad now for 4 years. It's taken a lengthy rebuild. They think they've got a good squad going into this season. They made the trade for Jaren Jackson Jr., which we'll get into in a little bit. But just the pick alone at number two, I don't care what anybody says. I don't care how generational of a scorer he looks like or what his ceiling might be. I think the Utah Jazz, there will be several all-stars in this draft, and they're going to end up taking a guy that could be one of the biggest busts in the last few years.
1: That is certainly on the table within the range of outcomes. There's no question about it. You mentioned load management. You mentioned the creatine and all the excessive cramping that was going on. There was a lot of drama that was surrounding and enveloping Darren Peterson this season in Lawrence. And he just never knew, what side of the bed he was going to wake up on. Is he going to go out there and play, 30, 35 minutes of the game and be competitive and, contribute meaningful numbers when it's all said and done? We saw that at times. We saw him at times be sopping wet and absolutely dominant, splishing and splashing all over the floor, whether inside or, most preferably for NBA purposes, that outside jumper. He can be lethal at times. There's no doubt about it. The guy oozes talent out of every porous of his body. But the downside is he going to keep his head on straight? Is he going to hydrate like crazy if he's still doing the creatine? The good news is he's going to be at Utah, and they're going to have the best nutritionists available, physical trainers available to keep him in shape, to keep him on time with his intake, to make sure that he doesn't have that muscle cramping issue that he endured a multitude of times in Lawrence's past season. Now, I think he's rubber stamped in right now at the starting lineup. He's going to be the starting two guard for that team. But the question I want to propose to you is, and you and I discussed this on the call prior to the show today, you feel that Utah has enough talent. Everybody stays upright and stays healthy. I know it's an 82-game season. It's an absolute grind. The injury, as I always say, is always lurking when you have that kind of a wide breadth of games that you got to play. But, this is a very talented team, and one that can maybe be, as you said, a 7 seed, an 8 seed in the Western Conference of the playoffs next season if they can all galvanize, congeal, and come together. So, again, I'm going to throw it back to you. What does Darren Peterson, in your mind, Pat, despite all the issues you have, try to look through an objective lens the best that you can. What is the points per game average in year number one that he has to churn out and work in concert with his teammates for Utah to realize their playoff hopes?
0: I mean, he's got some great scorers around him. Right. I mean, Keontae George is coming off a season with 24 points per game. And that is, we'll get into whether or not they could be a playoff team this year. And as much as I despise Danny and Austin Ainge, there's a lot of talent on this team. Like Lauri Markkanen is capable of scoring 25, 30 points any given night. He used to be the star of that team, and he still can be. We barely saw him last year because of injuries. I mean, again, the most blatant load management, blatant, tanking that we've ever seen, the Utah Jazz, along with the Indiana Pacers and a couple of others. But Markkanen is an all-NBA caliber player. Maybe not so much anymore, but again, like, that's a guy that's scoring 20-plus per game if he's playing the majority of this season. Keontae George is scoring 20-plus per game. They got Jaren Jackson Jr. in that trade with the Memphis Grizzlies, one of the best defensive players in the NBA, and also capable of scoring 18 to 20 points per game. So you throw those three guys into the mix, plus Ace Bailey, plus some other good bench players that they've got right now. And, like, I don't expect Darren Peterson to be a guy that's taking over. He's not going to be the star on this team this year. He might not be the star on this team for another 2, 3, 4 years if he reaches his ceiling, which I don't think he's going to. But in his rookie year, what would be successful for him to play his role, to do his job, to hit some mid-range jumpers and to hit some threes, I'd say if he scores 13, 14 points per game, this year in his rookie year, then he's doing his job, right? And assuming he's playing, 30 minutes a night, right? And we don't have the load management issues and the shooting numbers are okay. I'm not expecting him to shoot 45% from the field and 38% from deep. He's a rookie. He's going to struggle with his shot. He's going to struggle with his scoring in the beginning. But if he can shoot at a decent volume and play decent minutes for a rookie that's supposed to be in the starting lineup, 13 to 14 points per game would be a pretty decent rookie season. But I just don't know if he's capable of getting there, Brad, because there are other capable scorers on this team. Darren Peterson, he struggled. They struggled to find cohesion with him in the offense at Kansas when he should be the number one guy taking over. Yep. So, yeah, the fact that he's going to play off the ball and Keyonte George is going to do a lot of the ball handling, then, yes, maybe that just gets him open more. But I don't know, man. Again, some of these games down the stretch for him last year, you know, against Arizona State, he had 15 points on 3 out of 18 shooting in the Big 12 tournament against a team like, yeah, a game like Houston that had NBA caliber defenders. He had what was it? Let me see. 14 points on 3 for 11 shooting. And then in the season ending loss to St. John's, he did score 21, but he had to have, 8 or 9 free throws? He went 5 for 15 from the field. And this, again, surefire, no question, no doubt, number 2 pick in the draft when this was one of the most loaded draft classes in NBA history. I don't buy it. I don't buy it. I don't just see his game translating to the NBA right away when he couldn't even take over college games the way that he needed to.
1: Yeah, you make some astute points, and I vehemently agree with you. I don't disagree in any way, shape, or form. I mean, he just disappeared way too often in collegiate games last year. You just laid out the case. I mean, he was building skyscrapers with the bricks laid. I remember vividly because I watched the second half of that Arizona State game, and I just watched astonishingly at how wretched and ghastly he was in that game. And the other downside of Peterson is this. Is he going to contribute meaningful numbers in other areas? I think it's highly debatable. I mean, last season for KU, we only averaged 4.2 rebounds per game. He didn't even average 2 assists per game. I mean, he is a different definition of a guy who lives and dies by his jump shot. Now, he did shoot over 38% from way downtown, but is that going to transition seamlessly against quality opponents in the NBA? That's to be determined. So, I'm with you, man. I said this last night, the depth, the scope, the immense talent of this class, I think is almost unrivaled, possibly this century in this NBA draft. We're still going to have some pretty talented guys going off the board, at least the first half of round 2 tonight. And we're going to keep it covered on where they wind up and who those individuals are. But, you know, Darren Peterson, we look back 10 years from now, who was the biggest bust? Who was the guy that really delivered on the hype? I think AJ DeBonta is certainly going to deliver on the hype. I think Cameron Boozer has the potential, though he's got a little bit of bust potential as well. Keaton Vogler, I think, is a guy that's going to deliver. And I'm not saying that because I love the ILL. I truly believe that. I truly believe Caleb Wilson is an ideal fit for the Chicago Bulls and what they're going to run schematically. And they're

0: loser. He's also a guy that could soon wind up riding the pine for the next 7-8 years and playing on like 6-7 different franchises, trying to find his way, trying to deliver, trying to live up to the hype of being the number 2 overall pick. That's the range, folks, of Darren Peterson. And if you're a resident right now in Salt Lake City, oh boy, you better hope the truth is more the positive than the negative. Otherwise, you're going to be drowning your sorrows, probably not in adult beverages, but whatever beverage you're consuming.
1: 310-840-4910. Do you think the Utah Jazz will regret drafting Darren Peterson at number 2, despite all the concerns and the issues that we saw with him at Kansas? 310-840-4910 is the number you can call, you can text. Let's hear from Danny Ainge's son, Danny Ainge, who is basically the CEO right now of the Utah Jazz, his son, Austin Ainge. You could take the silver spoon out of his mouth first before you hear him speak here. He's the president of ops for the Utah Jazz. Here was Austin Ainge on the excitement of drafting Darren Peterson last night.
2: We're so excited to add Darren. He's a really talented player. He is a really hard worker. He's got a culture fit, talent fit, game fit with our organization. And we think he'll be a huge part of us in the short term and the long term.
1: Yeah, I mean, again, culture fit. That's what really...
0: That's weird. Yeah.
1: Yeah, because here's the thing. What is the culture of the Utah Jazz here, Brad? Because let's not forget last year, they took Ace Bailey, despite the fact that Ace Bailey seemingly wanted nothing to do with Utah. Remember, declined his visit. We heard the rumors that him and his inner circle were trying to basically do everything they can to not have the Utah Jazz draft him, and that he was going to do whatever it took to not report. And there was questions about him reporting. And we wonder all the way up until he finally showed up. And, never said publicly, never confirmed it, but it was like the worst kept secret. Ace Bailey did not want to go to the Utah Jazz. The Jazz said, screw it, we're going to take him anyway. And then he ended up having a pretty good rookie season, second team all rookie in the NBA. But now this is the second straight year you've drafted a guy that seemingly doesn't want to be on your team. He declined the visit to Utah. He only visited the Washington Wizards. He was so set. And maybe you could call it arrogance, but he was so set that he was going number one. And I was like, no, dude, A.J. DeBons is balling out. He's putting his blood, sweat, and tears on line for BYU, and he's a more efficient shooter, and he can do more than what you can do. You're not going number one. And then they finally, the Ainges and the Utah Jazz front office, had to go to Darren Peterson's hometown of Canton, Ohio, to visit him before they felt comfortable drafting him at number 2. So what is the culture for the Utah Jazz? Because this is back-to-back years. You've drafted guys that basically told the world, we don't want to play for the Utah Jazz. So look, Danny Ainge, as much as I hate him because of being a New York Knicks fan and what he used to do with Boston and how he basically never makes deals with the Knicks, and now his son is the president here for this team, I despise the Ainges. But can you trust in the culture and the team that they are building right now? I don't see how you can when the profile and the character, the two biggest question marks in the draft the last 2 years was, wow, can you trust that Ace Bailey is going to show up and really want to play and commit to this team? And now it's the same exact thing a year later with Darren Peterson.
0: Yeah, it's odd. He's just trying to, I think, put a little gloss on the overall selection and justify it to the fan base. Because probably behind closed doors or maybe on radio there, the great Salt Lake City area, there are people questioning the move. They're questioning the same reasons that you and I are laying out right now about Darren Peterson. But Ainge has got to sell it to himself in his own mind. Yes, spent round one number 2 overall draft capital on a guy that should be a surefire selection and a player that should be awesome, not for next year, not for the next 3 years, like for the next 10 years to come. You want to be able to sign him in the next deal. You want to give him a max contract. You want him to be an annual all-star and represent the Utah Jazz wherever that game is going to be played. And I just think there's so many downsides. There's so many flaws to Peterson's game that unless Pat, he is lights out, and he's certainly not going to be that on a consistent basis in my mind, he is never, ever going to deliver on the number 2 hype. But a culture fit, Get out of here,

0: change. You're absolutely a clown.
1: 310-840-4910. Austin Ainge went on to say, quote, "We think we can really turn the corner and hit the gas this offseason," end quote. And again, Brad, I don't like the pick. I don't like the Ainges. Look, man, the more and more I think about it, I'm worried. I'm scared as a Jazz, and not a Jazz hater, but just a hater of the Ainges and what they've done and how they're building this team. I am kind of scared that this team wins like 46 games this year. And yes, that they could be a 7 seed or the 8 seed in the Western Conference. And we're talking about in 12 months from now, hey, the Jazz are ready to take the big step forward and be a contender to knock off the Thunder, knock off the Spurs in 2 years from now. Keontae George coming off the monster season. Markkanen, if he's healthy and they're not trying to tank and there's no load management. Jaren Jackson Jr., if he's healthy. Remember, they basically shut him down right after they traded for him with the knee cartilage issue that he had to get surgically repaired. You throw in Ace Bailey. If Peterson does live up to the hype here, this team could be scary good. There are so many ifs that need to happen. And again, I could see this thing going sideways and they win 35 games and they're terrible again. But as much as I'd like to say no, part of me thinks deep down this Jazz team might be a playoff team this year. Brad, what do you think?
0: I think it's definitely a viable and believable upside with this team. Again, I think the magic number for Darren Peterson, you said 13, 14 points for him to make really a meaningful impact and one that could, you know, be that key cog with a collection of individuals with the upside that they possess for them to get to the postseason. I'm going to take it a tick higher. I think he's got to average at least 15 points per contest. Again, I think, opening day, night, whatever it is, when the schedule comes out for the Jazz, he is going to be the starting two guard for this organization. If he can play 70 games, at least 65 games, and average 15 points per contest, it doesn't really matter what he does in the rebounding department. Doesn't really matter what he does in the assist department. He's not going to be asked to do a whole lot outside of putting ball through basket and at least playing average, if not slightly above average defense, which he is capable of doing. So if he delivers on what I feel is an easy bar for him to reach, I think your assessment of the Utah Jazz being a back-end playoff team, 7 or 8, maybe in the play-in, whatever it may be, is very much doable. But we'll see if that does pan out. But if he's not slamming the Gatorades, if he's not chugging gallons of water, and he keeps scooping up creatine and sprinkling on his pancakes and eating with his bananas for snacks in the afternoon, that dude's going to cramp up. And he is going to wilt like a flower. He is going to shrivel like a raisin in the sun. So we could be terribly wrong, but we also could be wonderfully right.
1: 310-840-4910. What do you think of the Utah Jazz next year now that they've added Darren Peterson? 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All right, coming up next, we're going to go streaking, and then we're going to go right into our guy, Nick Friedel, who will join us in 10 minutes from now. So a lot to do next segment. Don't go anywhere. We're coming right back. He's Brad Evans. I'm Pat Boyle. It's good to be back. 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

0: From kickoff to the final whistle, you're locked into BetMGM Tonight. 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
1: All right, welcome on back. BetMGM Tonight, Westwood One Sports. He's Brad Evans. I'm Pat Boyle. The phone number to join the show is 310-840-4910. That's 310-840-4910. I'm going to call a bit of an audible here, if everybody's cool, that we do have a phone caller. So let's grab our phone caller here, Brad, and then we can get to our guy, Nick Friedel. And then I figured we can do our normal Let's Go Streaking segment in the third segment that this hour. Does that work? Does that work for you?
2: Yeah, let's ride, baby. I just roll with the punches.
1: All righty. So in the opening segment, we talked about Darren Peterson getting drafted to the Utah Jazz. Brad and I both think it was a dumb pick by Utah, and that Darren Peterson's not going to live up to his potential. And then we debated whether or not the Jazz are going to be a playoff team this year. And as much as I despise the Angels and I hate the pick of Darren Peterson, if we're wrong and he does reach his potential, this at least has a decent rookie season, this team could absolutely be a seventh seed or even better in the Western Conference. So let's get to a phone call here. 310-840-4910. Johnny in Arizona is next up on BetMGM Tonight. Johnny's on line one. Go ahead, Johnny. Johnny, you there? Let's make sure we got the phone pot all the way up here. Let's see. Let's try it one more time. Johnny, go ahead, man.
3: Yeah, this is, thanks for taking my call. You guys started coming around to it. You know what? Danny Ainge, he's a baller. He was when I was in high school. I'm 65. He will not play with bad players. And I think this is going to play out well for Utah. I mean, it's just the attitude that he brings. And those two guys together should be a tough combo. Go Utah.
1: All right, Johnny, I appreciate the call. So, look, I mean, Danny Ainge was a baller. I know that he played, and there's many stories of him being a baller. And look, Danny Ainge also built a tremendous, tremendous team in Boston for many years. I mean, the guy is an NBA champion for a reason. He's an NBA champion for a reason, and he was a hell of a ball player. He was a hell of a baller. He's the NBA Executive of the Year back in 2008. So I just don't like the moves that he has made over the last several years here for Utah when they joined in December, when he joined in December of 2021. And the subsequent moves that they have pulled off since, and the two big ones, trading Rudy Gobert to Minnesota, Donovan Mitchell to Cleveland, basically starting what has been a long and lengthy rebuild with plenty of tanking. Now, if it doesn't pay off this year, then it's like, okay, now he's starting to be viewed as a failure. You want to say that, all right, you give him the grace of having a couple years to rebuild a team, and now this is their shot this year. So, yes, Danny Ainge has built championship teams before. We're going to see if he can do it again. But if they don't have, if they don't go above 500 this season, I don't care what kind of injuries or other issues they run into, then it's all of a sudden like, okay, Danny Ainge and now Austin Ainge are failing at their job. Because this will be the fifth straight year without a playoff appearance, and this will be the fifth season of them taking over. Brad, you agree?
2: I totally agree, and I'm not going to add a whole lot to it because we got Nick Friedel. I see his handsome face on my feedback screen right now, and I want to pick his brain. So, Pat, you and I, mano a mano, not so much on the Utah Jazz, unlike the caller. Godspeed to everything in Utah, but we got questions about Darren Peterson. We got questions about that organization in general, but we also got questions for the outstanding, the incomparable Nick Friedel.
1: Oh, that's right. What a hell of an intro as well. And online is our Odyssey Sports NBA Insider, Nick Friedel. And Insider Calls are brought to you by the all-new Hyundai Palisade. Nick, what's going on, brother? It's been a while since I have chatted with you. Don't worry. I have got things to say and questions to ask about my New York Knicks. But first off, how you doing, brother?
4: Well, I want to tell you congrats. I feel like I've lived it with you vicariously for a couple months and watching the whole progression as a diehard Knicks fan. It was pretty cool to watch everybody go nuts. And I know you were celebrating somewhere in a completely different place. But I think not only for you and all the Knicks fans behind you, but for the league, it was just a really great thing. And as somebody, and guys, we've talked about this all year, but as somebody who makes their living off of the NBA and who has seen them struggle for so long trying to kind of build some momentum, they've got it now. And they can thank the Knicks for plenty of it. They can thank Wemby for a lot of it. But the league has some momentum going into the summer here with the draft and free agency. Now we just have to see what they do with it.
1: Yeah, well, look, I don't know if many teams have more momentum than the Miami Heat. The Giannis trade, still sending shockwaves throughout the NBA, Nick. We speculated for months with you on what was going to happen with the Greek Freak. We got our answer the other night. Miami gets Giannis and Bobby Portis, and the Bucks get Tyler Hero, Khalil Ware, Jaime Jaquez, Kasper Siakajonas, three first-round picks, one of which became Nate Ament from Tennessee last night, and two pick swaps. So your overall thoughts on the Giannis trade for both sides?
4: Pat, everything you just outlined in describing the trade again is why I'm very hesitant to say that Miami is that much closer to ultimately trying to win another title because they gave up all the depth. I mean, think about all the depth that just went to Milwaukee and everything that they're going to have to replenish in time. I say that as somebody who loves Spoelstra. I think he's one of the very best coaches in the league. Pat Riley has proven for years and years that he can build teams. But when you're giving up that much to get a player, even if it's as game-changing of a player as Giannis, that's where I have real questions for Miami. For Milwaukee, you got everything you felt like you could given the options. But, Pat, you and I both know you're never going to get full value in return for a superstar. And what would scare me for Milwaukee guys is, and I started to see it the last couple of years especially, even with Giannis, are people going to really show up to those games and support that team the same way in Milwaukee night after night? I realize the league is cyclical. It happens for everybody where the rebuild comes. But Giannis was the focal point of everything that team did for well over a decade. Every move they made was tied back into, all right, well, what does Giannis think? And what happens once we do this for Giannis? Now he's gone, and it is a massive rebuild, and they're not the first team that's had to trade away a star. But when you are already having some issues trying to not only fill up the building but maintain interest day to day, and you finally make this move, even if it's the move that you probably needed to make and maybe should have made a year ago, the reality of it actually happening has to be hitting everybody hard in Wisconsin right now.
2: Yeah, no question about it. Nick, let's talk about the other major news that went down earlier this week. We haven't spoken to you since. The seismic news rocked both the college and NBA games. What was your reaction to Dusty Mage heading from Michigan to the Mavs? Do you feel he's an ideal fit for the NBA and also there in Big D? How successful do you feel he's going to be as an NBA coach? Or is he going to go down on the kind of bus route like Rick Pitino and John Calipari, who didn't really amount to much at the NBA level, but of course, an extraordinary track record for both those Hall of Fame coaches in the college circuit. So give me your take on Dusty May. Is it going to be a giant in the NBA, or do you feel he's going to be more of a midget overall?
4: Brad, I think the biggest takeaway I have when I heard the news and now that we're kind of getting a feel for the shift that's taken place in Dallas is all the college coaches, or almost all of the college coaches who have the chance to get out of college, are going to try and do so. If I have learned anything in the last couple of years in talking to my friends who are in different aspects of programs, all across the country, in talking to coaches through time, college sports is pro sports now. It is the same thing. You're getting paid. It is a business. If you don't perform well, you're gone and your money's gone. And if you're not gone, somebody above you will be gone because they made the decision to bring you in. So I say that because if you're Dusty May or you're fill-in-the-blank college coach and you don't love the idea of having to restock your team and re-recruit and find more money every 6 months to a year, you're gone. So to the point about Dusty May and how he fits, we'll see. I mean, Brad, you noted it, but historically, college coaches don't do well in the NBA. I mean, how many more examples do we need? I think Billy Donovan did, you know, okay with Oklahoma City. Larry Brown certainly had his success and was probably the biggest name brand that has done it on both levels. But very, very rarely do you see a coach come from college and really, really do well. I mean, look at somebody like Brad Stevens. He was awesome at Butler. Yeah. And it's not that he did poorly with the Celtics. He just didn't live up to the expectations I think everybody had when he started. Then he went to the front office. So all of that is to say, this is another example of why if you have a choice between where you want to coach or where you want to spend your time, way more often than not now, guys are going to go to the league because they don't want to deal with all the BS, frankly, that is part of the college experience these days.
2: Yeah, and I think the time is ticking. Todd Golden will be the next coach to jettison from the collegiate ranks to the NBA. Mark my words. All right, Nick, let's talk about the Michigan Wolverines, Dusty May's guys, because out of the Michigan trio that nearly went back-to-back-to-back last night. Morris Johnson to Dallas at number 9. Yaxel Lindeborg to Golden State at number 11, right there in your backyard. Oradai Mora to OKC at number 12. Which do you feel will have the biggest instant impact next season?
4: Brad, it's Yaxel. And it's not even a question.
2: I knew you were going there. The Reds are on the
0: radio. 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
6: But the 68-team NCAA tournament was perfect the way it was, and the over-monetization of sports, I think, is lowering the overall product. It feels participation trophy adjacent now. It's like grade inflation. Making the tournament used to be a nice standard. It used to be this symbol of, hey, we're like an average basketball school now. We consistently make the tournament, right? It's like the B grade of college basketball. And then an A would be like, you know, a Sweet 16 or better or something like that. Making the tournament used to be a nice standard. But when you start handing out invites to teams with 16 losses just to satisfy a TV contract, you've turned a nice season into a certificate of attendance. It's like gym class. You get an A for just showing up.
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19: The new stadium on the river, Riverfront Stadium, set to open on June 30th. And so the Reds and Giants met in the final game at Crosley. The Reds trailed 4-3 in the bottom of the eighth. But Johnny Bench and Lee May hit back-to-back homers to give the Reds the win 5-4 in their final game at Crosley Field. This June 24th, 1970, this date in Reds baseball.
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9: The Reds and Brewers close out their three-game series tonight here at Great American Ballpark, and you are listening to the Cincinnati Reds pregame show. I'm Dave Armbruster. Rhett Lauder makes the start tonight for Cincinnati. The right-hander is 3-4 with a 4.82 ERA. This will only be his second career start against Milwaukee. The other start against the Brewers came back in August of 2024, and it was his major league debut. Tommy Thrall had a chance to talk with the North Carolina native.
21: For you as a pitcher, you don't throw 100 like other guys, but you still figure out a way to get guys out. I know you've talked about some of the things you learned at Wake. Did it kind of take you a while to realize that sometimes maybe the stuff you might learn somewhere along the way, you don't necessarily have to apply till you get to this major league level? Are there some things like that that maybe you've kind of got to fall back on some of your training in the past that maybe you hadn't had to use until you got here?
10: Yeah, I mean, there's definitely some things that you take for granted, whether it's lower levels or in college, where you know they're important, but you can get by and get away without doing them. And whether it could be anything, just like getting ahead or putting guys away, not wasting pitches, whatever it might be. It's just like you know they're important early on, but you kind of take it for granted because you either can overstuff or stuff your way out of situations, and now it's like you have to put your focus on every single pitch and do everything, all the little things right. So it's stuff that you definitely take for granted, but that you've known forever. You just might not have thought about earlier.
21: Now that you've started to see some teams multiple times, are there definitely some adjustments you have to make as hitters become familiar with you?
10: Yeah, I mean, that's the part I've been learning a little bit is as there's more data on me, teams are starting to approach me a little bit differently. And it's kind of how quick can you figure out what they're trying to do that day and make an adjustment from there, which I feel like I'm pretty good at, and that's one of my stronger suits. But it's just interesting going from team to team how they might approach you differently. And I feel like you've seen teams are swinging a little bit less and kind of trying to wait pitchers out. So you kind of seek adjust that way. But then sometimes guys are coming out swinging when you don't expect it. So it's just kind of day to day. It's a little bit different. And how quickly you can figure out what they're trying to do to you is the fun part.
21: As you get more confidence and more comfortable with the big leagues, are there guys that you're kind of excited to maybe have the opportunity to face?
10: Yeah, 100%. I mean, I want to play the best. I mean, you're at the highest level, and there's no higher level than this. So you kind of want to see who's out there and how good everyone is, but everyone's good. Every week there's going to be somebody that you're like, wow, or a team, a whole lineup that's like, man, they're good, but you just kind of have to find a way. But yeah, it's definitely, I mean, every week I look up at a lineup and I'm like, man, that's pretty cool.
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9: It's Wednesday Night Baseball here in downtown Cincinnati as the Reds take on the Milwaukee Brewers, and you are listening to the Cincinnati Reds pregame show. I'm Dave Armbruster. The Reds have tomorrow off. They then head to Pittsburgh for 3 games against the Pirates, and then beginning next Monday, they have 4 against the Brewers in Milwaukee. Time for the voice of the fan. Here's Nick Kirby.
26: We all know by now just how incredible the Milwaukee Brewers organization is. A huge reason why is their elite drafting and player development. But another thing they do exceptionally well is make smart, aggressive trades, and we'll see that on full display tonight. Tonight's starting pitcher Shane Drouin was acquired from Boston this offseason in a 6-player deal that also brought in Kyle Harrison and David Hamilton. So far, Drouin has a 3.40 ERA, Hamilton has been a solid utility piece, and Harrison has been even better with a 2.40 ERA in 14 starts. And what did the Brewers give up? Well, the biggest piece was Caleb Durbin, who they traded just months after he finished 3rd in the NL Rookie of the Year voting. That takes some guts. Durbin still has a bright future, but this year his average is down 46 points, and his OPS has dropped 80 points in Boston. It's just another reminder of why the Brewers machine keeps rolling. My name is Nick Kirby, and I co-host the daily Chatterbox Reds podcast. Go Reds.
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8: The Cincinnati Reds pregame show rolls on now as we get you ready for the Reds and Milwaukee Brewers. I'm Dave Armbruster.
9: Time for the minor league report.
8: At some point in the near future, if not this season, certainly in 2027, the Reds will welcome Hector Rodriguez to the big leagues. The Louisville Bats right fielder is having a tremendous season. He is slashing .288, .364, .532 with 13 doubles, 4 triples, 17 home runs, and 49 RBIs. The voice of the Bats, Nick Curran, talked with hitting coach Darrell Ward about the 22-year-old from the Dominican Republic.
10: Talking about him in general, he's obviously been really good. He's had a lot of great moments this year, too, with the cycle, a three-homer game, an inside-the-park home run, all that. What are some of the things that maybe you're working on with him? I know he's still a young guy. He's had a nice year, but what are maybe some of the last few things he needs to kind of put it all together?
11: The kid can hit.
10: Yeah.
11: It's nothing that I'm doing to help him be a hitter. He's a hitter on his own. He's just working on trying to keep the ball elevated in the zone, something that he can handle and not really chase pitches out of the zone. What I try to do is I try to stay out of his way so that way I'm not confusing him with anything, because he just has a natural ability to like put the barrel of the bat on the ball. So with guys like that, you just let them go play, and if they ever run into a little struggle, then you give them a little information. But other than that, you can kind of just, you know, let him just go out and do his thing.
8: 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Call 1-800-ELK-OHIO. Don't go away. Tommy talks with Reds manager Terry Francona next. 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
6: 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High, deep, left field. There it goes. A three-run go-ahead blast for A. Eugenio Suarez.
5: They're waving around Friedel. Up throwing Anthony. Throw to the plate. Not in time. And the Reds walk it off at 11-6-5.
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4: Welcome back to the Reds pregame show. 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Tito, we talked about the good start from Brady Singer the other day, and you try to find positives in a tough stretch. And one of them was getting a chance to see a kid make his major league debut, and it had been a long road to the big leagues for Julian Garcia. How fun is it to see a guy like that? And then what were your impressions of him? I know it's a small sample, and it's hard to make too much out of a debut.
18: But you know what? And I had to remind myself because I'm putting myself in his shoes. I mean, we're going through it, and we're trying everything we can to not just win a game, but, you know, find a way to get a couple hits and string a rally together. And right in the middle of it, I turned around, and I went over to him after his inning, and I said, hey, man, don't forget where you were and where you are. And I said, take a minute and enjoy it, because we don't do that enough. I was really proud of him just for the way he carried himself. And, you know, he didn't look scared. He attacked the zone. When I say attack, with the breaking ball mostly, but still, he wasn't afraid to pitch in the zone. I don't know where this goes with him. I don't think anybody does. But it's a great story, and he's a really good kid.
4: Then you see Pierce Johnson later, and that's the hardest we've seen him throw at any point. I guess that answers some questions on how he feels.
18: Yeah, in fact, I was wanting to send him out because I saw the same thing you did. But then I'm thinking about it, I'm like, okay, we want to keep that. And I think when we got in trouble with him was back when he threw the two innings in that extra inning game, and that started the kind of trickle-down effect of him not feeling good. So want to try to keep an eye on him as much as we can because that was really good.
4: You talked about the struggles to string some hits together. How do you keep this, especially, you know, we talked day one, this is a Brewers team that has given the Reds fits for years now. How do you keep that from becoming a mental block and try to get over that hump?
18: Well, the one thing is when we're pitching good, I always feel like the glass looks more full than maybe the other way around because, you know, yeah, you're right. The last two nights have been tough. I mean, we barely got hits, let alone runs. But if we do get a run, it's meaningful. You know, I mean, it's 1-0, 2-1, extra innings. It's a lot better than being down 9-0. And if we pitch like that, we're going to be okay. I agree. The last two nights have been frustrating, but I'd much rather when we pitch good, I'm okay.
4: We continue our pregame conversation with Reds manager Terry Francona in a moment on the Reds Radio Network.
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4: Welcome back to our pregame conversation with Reds manager Terry Francona. Tito, there have been teams that have done a lot of goofy things, zany things to try to break out of a slump. This team had something planned, Christmas in June, but you know, sometimes those little things that go on behind the scenes can kind of just I don't know. They can kind of help you in a way, even on the field. Do you think there's a chance that maybe what they did in the clubhouse could almost help and help everybody relax?
18: You know what, Tommy? I know, I get your point, and I don't know if it's going to help us hit the fastball, but I will say it blew me away. I mean, the fact, like Lowe got up and talked, and everybody's in there, and the young kids sang, and it was really touching, and almost wish we could have videoed it to show people, because I was proud of our guys caring about the coaches and the trainers, and whether it helps or not, and I do think it'll help, it was still a great moment.
4: What are some things you've seen? You've been in this game for a long time at different levels. What's the craziest thing you've seen, and did it help?
18: So we had Yan Gomes was going through a really tough time. I mean, really tough time. We're up in Minnesota, and I think it was Knapp was there. I think we had a seance or whatever, and they burned some stuff. And I mean, my thought, I was ready to do a human sacrifice. And we had Mike Barnett, who was our video guy, and he had kind of volunteered, or I volunteered him, but it never quite got to that point.
4: Thank God. That's Reds manager Terry Francona. The Reds wrap up the series with Milwaukee coming up shortly. Yid's got more of the pregame show next on the Reds Radio Network.
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29: Here's tonight's pitching matchup for Cincinnati. It's right-hander Rhett Lauder. He is 3-4 with a 4.82 ERA. Lefty Shane Drouin goes to the mound for Milwaukee. He's 3-2. His ERA 3.40. The Reds and Brewers are up next on the Reds Radio Network.
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6: 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And we begin with the visiting Milwaukee Brewers, managed by Pat Murphy. They are 48-29. It is their best start in franchise history to this point in the season. They will lead things off. The designated hitter, Christian Yelich. The left fielder, Jackson Churio, hits second. Batting third, the second baseman, Bryce Terang. William Contreras will catch and bat fourth. Hitting fifth, the first baseman, Jake Bowers. Garrett Mitchell's in center field. He hits sixth. Batting seventh, the right fielder, Sal Freeland. Cooper Pratt will play short and hit eighth. And batting ninth, the third baseman, David Hamilton. Shane Drouin starts on the mound for the Brewers. Again, Yelich, Churio, Terang, Contreras, Bowers, Mitchell, Freelich, Brad, and Hamilton withdrawing pitching. Now for Terry Francona's Reds. The Reds are 37-41 on the year. Leading off, the left fielder Blake Dunn, hitting second, the shortstop Ellie De La Cruz. Dane Myers plays center field and hits third. Batting fourth, the third baseman Sal Stewart. Spencer Steers at first base. He hits fifth. Batting sixth, the designated hitter Eugenio Suarez. Noelvi Marte will play right field and hit seventh. Batting eighth, the catcher Tyler Stevenson with Matt McClain at second base, hitting ninth. Brett Lauder starting on the mound for the Reds. Again, Dunn, De La Cruz, Myers, Stewart, Steer, Suarez, Marte, Stevenson, and McClain. Brett Lauder pitching. Pleased as always to be joined by the Cowboy, Jeff Brantley. I'm Tommy Thrall. Great to be with you tonight here at Great American Ballpark. Cowboy, you look at this matchup today. You've got Brett Lauder on the mound. This is a guy that's now making his way through the big leagues the second time around. And on the other side, you got a rookie, Shane Drouin. And Drouin's throwing the ball pretty well as a reliever, not as well as a starter. Meanwhile, Lauder, last time out, threw the ball pretty well, except for one hiccup in the second inning. How does he avoid that tonight and have success against Milwaukee?
7: Well, I think the biggest thing, Tommy, is just keeping your concentration and don't panic when the field kind of evades you a bit. I think Lauder really pitches off of that changeup. He'll need it against these left-handers in this lineup. And the one thing about Milwaukee, they try to put the ball in play, and they will hit that changeup the other way.
6: See how it goes tonight. It's the Reds and the Brewers. Hope you enjoy it. Let's play. First pitch presented by Cincinnati Children's. Changing the outcome together. Louders into his windup. First pitch on the way, and it's up and away for ball one to Christian Yelich. Yelich, the left-handed hitter, wasn't in there last night. Back in there today. 263, 5 homers, 24 RBIs for Yelich. Louder back into his windup in the 1-0 pitch, and Louder misses off the outside corner with a fastball. It's 2-0 now on Yelich. Brewers have won the first two games of this series, and offense has been at a premium for both teams. The 2-0 pitch, and Yelich swings and fouls it back. And Cowboy, we were talking about it before the game. The Reds are catching the bottom part of this Brewer rotation, 3, 4, and 5 starters, missing their top two guys that have led to the Brewers having one of the best team ERAs in baseball. That would be Jacob Mizorowski, Kyle Harrison. Those two guys have combined for a sub-2 ERA. Pitch in there for a strike to Yelich, and now it's 2-2. And I said before the game, if you would have told me that the Reds would have held the Brewers to 2 runs or less in those first two games facing the bottom 3 starters of this rotation, you'd take it. 2-2 pitch. Off the outside corner, fastball sinking down and away, full count.
7: Yeah, you had Brandon Woodruff, who had not started since April, and began the game throwing 89 miles an hour. The Reds just couldn't adjust to that. And then you had Brandon Sproat, who has not really pitched that well as a starter, but pitched awfully well yesterday. That hit him.
6: Yep, fastball up and in, clipped Yelich on his elbow guard. He'll head down to first base on the hit by pitch. It was ball 4 anyway. And now Jackson Churio will be the batter.
7: But I will say this, Tommy, when you're playing a team like the Brewers that have beaten you time and time again, year over year, you can't come into a series the first time around and press. That's the likelihood of what happens, but you have to figure out a way around that.
6: Strike call to the outside corner, nothing and one.
7: And you would understand if you had every player on your team that was a bunch of rookies, but this group has been around a little bit, and you just have to figure out a way to make some adjustments, especially offensively, to try to do a little bit better than what we're seeing.
6: Louder misses down and away with a slider to even the count at 1-1 on Jackson Churio. We'll see if the Reds can have more success offensively tonight, but you also need Louder to pitch the way the Reds pitching has gone the first two games. 2 runs last night. Pretty good effort turned in by the Reds bullpen in back of the starter who had to leave early. Ground ball sharply hit in the hole. Fielded by Ellie to McClain. The turn to first. Close. Not in time. That was an incredible turn by McClain. A great job by Ellie to get to that ball to his backhand deep in the hole. And to make that even close at first was an impressive turn by McClain at second.
7: Well, especially with the speed of Churio coming out of the batter's box.

0: I don't know that there's another double play combo in baseball that makes that play as close as it was at first base. Of course, for a lot of teams, that's a base hit into left field, but Ellie able to get to it. First pitch to Bryce Terang, missing for ball one. The count is 1-0. Runner at first, one out. Wilder has the sign, readies. And the 1-0 pitch to Bryce Terang. Swung on in the air, deep toward the left field corner, slicing toward the seats. It'll end up foul and into the seats, way down the left field line. One ball, one strike on Terang. He had two hits last night, scored a run, stole a base, 2-for-4. Terang hitting .266, 11 home runs, 47 driven in. Left-handed batter, runner at first with one out. No score, top of the first inning, and Wilder out of the stretch, home with the 1-1. Swing and a miss. Changeup. Might have got a piece of it. Fouled it off Tyler Stevenson, a ball and two strikes. Wilder's making his 12th start of the year. 3-4, ERA just south of 5. A little uncharacteristic for Wilder. 42 strikeouts, 28 walks. A couple of home runs allowed in the second inning for him his last time out. Picked a first runner back, and he gave up a leadoff home run, then walked back-to-back hitters, and then a few batters later gave up the three-run home run, and that was kind of the crushing blow in that game. Wilder sets ready. From the belt, here's the 1-2 pitch to Terang. Swing and a miss. Got him with a changeup. It dipped down and out of the zone, and Terang couldn't reach it. Two down.
1: You know, a guy like Bryce Terang, who can hit both sides of the plate, especially hard stuff, sometimes instead of going in and out, you have to add and subtract. So instead of firing fastballs on both sides of the plate and breaking balls on both sides, you pull the string, and that's exactly what Wilder did there.
0: Now William Contreras swings and fouls it back to the right side. Nothing and one on Contreras. Contreras hitting .295, 7 home runs and 46 driven in. Wilder, the pause of the belt. Here's his 0-1. And Contreras loops one into short left field, just kind of throws it out there and drops it in front of Blake Dunn for a base hit. Well, that's exactly what you were talking about. The Brewers will take their hits when they can get them. That by no means was an overswing, and Contreras can drive the ball out of the ballpark. But there he just got the barrel to it and just served it out into left field. First and second base with two outs. Here's Jake Bowers. Wilder readies and goes to work against Bowers. First pitch on the way. Check swing and a pitch down. He went. Says third base umpire Clint Vondrak. Here's your umpires tonight. Calling the balls and strikes behind home plate is Adam Hamery. Todd Tischner is the crew chief at first base. Tyler Jones is at second. As I mentioned, Vondrak's around at third. 0-1 on Bowers. The pitch to him is a little bit low on the outside corner. Another changeup, and Louder's used it a lot here in the first. Count is even. One ball and one strike. Despite going 0-for-13 in this series, the Brewers are one of the best in baseball at hitting with runners in scoring position. They just haven't done it in this series. Swinging and a miss at a fastball. A count is ball and two strikes. Only one team better in the big leagues than Milwaukee at hitting with runners in scoring position. And they came into this series the best in baseball. Louder's 1-2. Backdoor breaking ball, strike three called. He freezes the left-handed hitting Bowers, and the Brewers strand two more, including Churio at second. We go to the bottom of the first. Brewers nothing. Reds coming up on the Reds Radio Network.
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0: score. Reds and Brewers here at Great American Ballparks. The Reds will take their swings for the first time against this left-hander Shane Drouin. And Cowboy, you and I were kind of talking about this before the game. Shane Drouin kind of got the treatment that the Reds are giving Chase Petty a little bit. Began as a starter, made one start, then they moved him to the bullpen, and now here he is, moved back to the rotation in the start of June. He's done okay as a starter. First pitch, blown in for ball one to Blake Dunn. Now the 1-0 pitch, and Dunn fouls it away right side.
1: He's done very well as a reliever, pitching one inning at a time. He's got a straight-over-the-top fastball. He can cut it. He can sink it. And that's predominantly what he's going to throw. You'll see a slider or curveball every now and then, but you're really not going to see anything that's super soft.
0: Off the outside corner with a fastball, two balls and one strike on Blake Dunn. Well, you look at the trade Shane Drouin came over in. It was with the Red Sox. And boy, did the Brewers fleece Boston in that deal. Swung on, fouled off to the right side, out of play.
1: Well, it was all predicated on Caleb Durbin hitting. And he had a rough start in Boston.
0: Red Sox also got Andrew Monasterio in that deal and Anthony Siegler. Well, we mentioned earlier, swinging a ground ball foul down the third baseline off the bat of Dunn. Still two balls and two strikes. Then it's Jacob Mizorowski and Kyle Harrison as the two-headed monster at the top of this Brewers rotation. Harrison was also involved in that deal that included Drouin. And then on top of that, they also got David Hamilton. He's their starting third baseman in this game tonight. Two balls, two strikes on Dunn. The left-hander drawn to the plate. And a swing and a miss by Dunn on a slider down and in. He's down on strikes. One out, and now Ellie De La Cruz will be the batter. Ellie came back last night. His first game off the injured list was 0-for-3, struck out a couple of times. Up there right-handed against the left-handed throwing Shane Drouin. Here he comes. Drouin spins a curveball off the inside corner, 1-0 on Ellie De La Cruz. The Reds lost 12 of the 19 games they played while Ellie was out. Drouin fires a curveball over the heart of the plate for a called strike, evening the count on Ellie at 1-1. They were over 500 when he was in there. They've now dipped below the 500 mark in a good bit. The pitch low and away. Two balls, one strike on De La Cruz. Drouin back into his windup, the 2-1 pitch, and Ellie takes a look at a strike, a fastball right in there to even the count of two balls and two strikes. Drouin's 2-2. Swinging a high chopper toward third, gloved by Hamilton near the bag. Low throw, but picked at first by Bowers in time to get De La Cruz. Two men are out. In addition to the Reds just not playing winning baseball while Ellie was out, the Reds averaged about a run less per game without him. So you got to believe having him back, once he gets going, and you hope it doesn't take him too long to heat up. Once he gets going, it'll be a big boost to this Reds lineup. Dane Meyers hitting the three-hole today. Standing in, swings and fouls back a fastball. The count is 0-1 on Meyers.
1: I think that's a first this year.
0: Yeah.
1: For the most part, he's hitting the leadoff spot when he's played.
0: Meyers hitting 267, three home runs, 13 RBIs, the 0-1. And Meyers takes down too low, and the count is even, one ball, one strike. Gives the struggling J.J. Bleday a little bit of a breather, especially with the left-hander on the mound. One pitch, and Meyers takes in the dirt inside. Meyers done a pretty good job this year against left-handed pitching. He's been used a lot off the bench in a pinch-hit role against left-handers.
1: That's the toughest time to hit.
0: No kidding, and he's thrived in that role. He's hitting over 300 as a pinch hitter. Curveball missing down and in. Three balls and a strike. It was kind of taking me through his process a little bit about that. It's pretty fascinating the way he works up to that at-bat throughout the course of the game. Three balls, one strike, and Meyers takes a strike on the inside corner. Full count, 3-2. I thought thought it was interesting because he tries to treat the game and the day just as he would when he's if he were starting that day. But then does his cage work leading up to that at bat. Now he takes outside a fastball for ball four. And he does tee works, flips, hit off a live arm, velocity. And then the last thing he does is just track pitches. He just gets in there as close to the plate as he can and just watches off the traject machine that simulates the pitcher that he thinks he's going to be facing. But then he just tracks the pitches and usually doesn't even swing. And that's his last step before he goes in there. I'd say whatever he's doing, it's working. Pitch to Sal Stewart's in for a strike. The Reds have a runner at first with two men out. Sal just three for his last 19. He struck out eight times over that stretch and hasn't walked, which is pretty uncharacteristic. It's one of the things that Sal has done an excellent job of is controlling the strike zone by and large this year. The pitch down and in, 1-1. Myers at first. He's there with two outs. No score. Bottom of the first inning. Left-hander throwing readies, and here he comes with the 1-1 pitch to Stewart. Swinging and a miss, and Contreras popped out from behind home, ready to throw to first, but just looks Myers back to the back. 1-2 now, Stewart.
1: Now, if you swing at that high heater up there, Drone will continue to give it to you.
0: That one up close to the top of the zone. See if he goes above the zone now that he's ahead of a ball and two strikes. Drone throws. And instead, right down the middle with a fastball that Stewart takes for strike three. Inning over. The Reds go quietly into first. A walk and a man left. We go to the second. No score. Reds and Brewers on the Reds Radio Network.
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0: Brewers come to bat here in the second inning. Garrett Mitchell stand in here in the second. If you're playing a team called the Brewers, pitch is in there for a strike. Is it bad to drink beer while you're watching your team play a team called the Brewers? Is that being a traitor?
1: I can't imagine that it would be, no matter what they're called.
0: Off the inside corner, one ball, one strike. Louder's into his windup, and the 1-1. And Mitchell swings off the end of the bat, lines one softly into left center field that's down for a base hit. Myers over to cut it off, but Mitchell's on with a leadoff single here in the second. And let's take a peek at tonight's Reds Hall of Fame and Museum trivia question of the game. Crosley Field trivia has been the topic this series. It will remain such tonight. On this date in 1970, the Reds played at Crosley Field for the last time. Ballpark's final game was a memorable one. Johnny Bench hit a Game-tying solo home run. Swing the high, pop foul, back out of play. Down to our left. Johnny Bench hit a game-tying solo home run, and Lee May hit what proved to be a game-winning solo home run against the Giants in the eighth inning. What future Hall of Fame pitcher surrendered each of the last two home runs hit at Crosley Field? 0-1, down too low. So 1970s Hall of Fame pitcher pitching for the Giants. Who was it? A, Juan Marichal. B, Gaylord Perry, or C, Hoyt Wilhelm. The 1-1. Swinging and a foul. One ball, two strikes on Sal Freelick.
1: I think it was Juan Marichal.
0: Okay.
1: I think.
0: That's A. I know some years later when you joined the Giants, the pitch low and inside, but was there much talk about him in those days?
1: Yeah, when he hit Johnny Roseboro with the bat. That's my answer, A.
0: Okay. It's not where I expected you to go with that, but fair enough. 2-2 on Sal Freelick, runner in first with nobody out. Pick to first, runner back. Well, I'm going to follow your lead because it's kind of Giants-ish trivia, so I'm going to refer to my Giants expert. That's you.
1: Made your guess.
0: 2-2 on Freelick. There goes the runner. The pitch has popped into the air. High on the infield, right on top of second base. Ellie's standing there. He'll just go ahead and make the catch. Runners back to first base. Mitchell will stay there. There's one gone here in the second as we pause for station identification on the Reds radio network.
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0: One on, one out. Now the rookie, Cooper Pratt. First pitch to Pratt. Cut on and missed a slider over the outside corner. Nothing and one. Pratt came into the season a sixth round pick back in 2023, but vaulted up to the top of the prospect rankings for the Brewers. Came in this year ranked number 3, according to the folks at Baseball America. Breaking ball off the inside corner. One ball, one strike on Pratt. Very highly regarded. Now you look at his draft status, you think, a sixth-round pick got up to being a top-five prospect? Well,
1: he wasn't going to sign.
0: No.
1: And told teams he wasn't going
0: to
1: sign.
0: Swinging a soft tapper to the right side. The runner was in motion. Lauder will field it. The only play goes to first, and he underhands it to Steer to get the out on Pratt. So that play goes 1-3. Down to second base, Garrett Mitchell. Now with two outs. Number 9 hitter will come to the plate. Yeah, he was a... There were definitely some signability questions with him because it looked like he was going to college, and then Pratt decided, well, you know what, the offer's pretty good. Instead of going to Ole Miss, I guess he'll sign with the Brewers. That's what he did. The pitch, swing of the ground ball, foul, first base side. He grew up in northwest Mississippi, not far from Oxford. 0-1 the count on David Hamilton, runner at second base with two outs. Lauder readies, eyeballs the runner at second, now comes home to Hamilton, and that's in there for a called strike, and he's down to the count 0-2. 9-hole hitter for the Brewers, a left-handed batter, hitting 233, three homers, 12 RBIs for Hamilton. Mitchell started the inning with a base hit, he's down at second, and the pitch is low. Changeup down to Hamilton, one ball and two strikes. Again, Lauder trying to strand a Brewer runner in scoring position. The Brewers are just too good of a team to continue to strand a bunch of runners in scoring position. 1-2. Swing and a miss. They strand another one here, though. Lauder got him to go after a fastball away. Down on strikes, David Hamilton. We go to the second, bottom of the second inning. No score. Reds and Brewers on the Reds Radio Network.
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0: Spencer Steer will lead things off here in the second inning. Left-hander home with the first pitch to Steer, and it's a strike on the inside corner. Boy, it'd be good to see him get going again offensively. Steer, 4 for his last 53. Now, all four of those hits have gone for extra bases, though. 0-1 on Steer. Pitch to him. Swing, and there's a ground ball. Base hit right field. So Steer is on with a leadoff single here in the second, and boy, is that swing a thing of beauty.
1: We both watched that during batting practice today, and that's exactly what Steer was doing. His entire BP, shooting the ball from the center field line all the way to the right field line, and he puts it into play here.
0: Goes the other way. The pitch was away, and he just went with it. Like you and I were talking before this game even started, if you're going to beat the Brewers, that's what you've got to do. Take your hits. Don't try to do too much. Now Eugenio Suarez takes a look at a strike at the knees. The count is 0-1, but he wants to challenge.
20: Matter is challenging the called strike.
0: So let's see. Was it a strike or was it low? As Suarez thought, it was down.
20: Pitches the ball. Cincinnati is remaining.
0: So it's 1-0 on Suarez. The Reds still have both their challenges. Left-hander sets ready. Steer out to his lead at first, and here he comes. And Suarez swings, pops it up, foul. First base side, that'll end up back in the seats and out of play. Suarez trying to heat back up. Well, he blasted those two home runs to the tune of six RBIs a few games back, and you thought, oh boy, he's about to take off. The engines have sputtered since. Here's the 1-1. Up and away. It's a two-ball, one-strike count on Suarez. Left-hander Drouin comes set. Now here he is with a 2-1 pitch, and Suarez goes the other way, loops one down the line, and right, if it drops, it's trouble. It does. It drops right on the line and off the lip of the grass, right where the warning track meets the outfield grass down the right field line. It hit the lip right on the chalk line and then darted into the seats over the low wall just past the tarp.
1: Sometimes it's better to be lucky than good.
0: A little lob wedge double down the right field line. It goes for a ground rule double, steers around to third base, and now the Reds with runners at second and third and nobody out. Perfectly placed. Now Noelvi Marte. The pitch in the dirt inside. It kicks away from the catcher Contreras, but not far enough to allow Steer to dash home.
1: Well, you got nobody out and runners at second and third. This can't be a strikeout at bat. You got to put it in play somewhere. The infield's playing back. They're giving you a run.
0: 1-0 the count on Marte. Drilling to the plate. And Oelvy Marte watches a strike. Cutter over the outer half. The count is even. One ball, one strike. Marte hitless in the series. 0 for 6, and he struck out four times. Average at 208 for the year. Drones 1-1. And Marte takes down and in. And he's ahead of the count. Two balls and a strike. Steer at third. Suarez at second. Now Drone to the plate with the 2-1 pitch. Swing a foul right at home plate. Count is even. Two balls and two strikes. Tyler Stevenson next, then McClain. Golden opportunity for the Reds to take the lead for the first time in this series. It would be their first runs in regulation. The only run the Reds have scored in this series was an unearned run, plating the ghost runner in the 10th inning in game one. 2-2 pitch. Marte fouls it back. Still two balls and two strikes on Oelvy Marte. Downfield playing Marte the other way. Throwing readies. Belly high set and a 2-2. Swinging another flare foul. Over the first base dugout, back under the seat, still two balls and two strikes on Marte.
1: Yeah, even if you get jammed and hit the ball towards the normal second base position, you've got an RBI.
0: Terang way up the middle. Bowers is playing off the bag at first base in good ways, but there's still a huge hole over there. Again, the 2-2. Strike three call. Frozen with a fastball over the inside corner. Marte's down on strikes, and that's the first out of the second inning. Brings up Tyler Stevenson. Stevenson's 5 for his last 17 over his last 5 ball games. He's been swinging it better. Hits in 4-5. Infield about halfway in against Stevenson. Pitch. And he takes a little bit low on the outside corner for ball one. If he could get a knock here, the Reds could get two. You need to get one at a bare minimum.
1: Baby steps. You just got to make some contact.
0: Here's the 1-0 pitch to Tyler Stevenson. And he lays off the slider down low, 2-0.
1: I mean, when you're the first batter that hits with no outs and a runner at second, third, and you strike out, it just incrementally increases the pressure on the following hitters behind you. That's why you've got to be able to do a job, get the ball in play.
0: 2-0. Here comes. Low and in. Slider makes it 3-0 now on Tyler Stevenson with Matt McClain waiting on deck.
1: And you see with Stevenson at the plate, the Brewers brought the infield in halfway, so they're still looking to try to get a play at home plate. With Marte at the plate, they were giving you a run.
0: 3-0 on Stevenson, the pitch. And he takes a strike. Fastball down the middle of the knees. Three balls, one strike on Stevenson. Steers at third. Suarez at second. One out. And the 3-1 pitch. Ground ball down the third baseline, but foul. Now it's full. 3-2. Left-handed pitcher, right-handed batter. This is a big pitch in this game already. 3-2, second and third, one out, and Drouin's home with a payoff pitch to Tyler Stevenson. And he walked him. He missed down with the fastball, and now they're loaded. So Stevenson, a good job not to give in. And now they're loaded, and it's up to Matt McClain to try to cash in on a big spot here. And Chris Hook, the Brewer pitching coach, will make his way to the mound. You've got a young pitcher, and he's in a tough spot right here. You want to make sure that you don't give in to him with the pressure on the guy on the mound.
1: And it's interesting watching the veteran Bryce Terang, intense conversation with the youngster Cooper Pratt, just trying to go over every single scenario that could possibly happen for the young shortstop. Where to go with the ball, how hard the ball is hit, depending on whether you can turn a double play or not.
0: Got to believe the speed of McClain probably enters into that conversation somewhere. Brewers will back up their middle infielders. We'll see where they play Hamilton. He's backing up right now at third. First baseman Bowers is even with the bag. McClain, a career 261 hitter with the bases loaded. They will play Hamilton back at third base. So they're going to take their chances with a double play. The left-hander sets ready and goes to work against McClain. The pitch, breaking ball in there for a called strike, nothing and one. All right, so you know that Drouin's probably going to try to coax a ground ball out of McClain. That's his goal. McClain's goal is to get the ball in the air. 0-1 pitch to McClain. Swing and a foul off the catcher. What's that game of cat and mouse like between the pitcher and hitter?
1: I think more times than not, when you're trying to get the ball in the air as a hitter, you want the ball out over the plate. So from a pitcher's standpoint, you're trying to crowd him a little bit, especially after a slow pitch to get ahead. And that's exactly what Drouin did.
0: Fastball in on his hands. It's 0-2 on McClain. Now Drouin's 0-2 pitch. Too high. McClain started to go, came dangerously close to offering at that pitch. They asked Todd Tishner at first, who says no swing.
1: You also, from a pitching standpoint, now Drouin probably doesn't realize this, but when you've got a team that has struggled to score in the first two ball games, if you're a veteran on the mound, you use 2 inches off the plate because you know the hitter's going to press.
0: 1-2, and it's popped up. High in the air, shallow right. Terang a long way to go. The second baseman waving his arms to make the call. Steer tags but stays at third. And the bases are loaded now with two outs. Back to the top of the order. Here's Blake Dunn.
1: That is why it was so incrementally important that Noelvi put the ball in play when his turn at bat came. That's why I said before he even started that you can't have a strikeout here, and that's what you got.
0: So now two away. Dunn struck out his first time up.
1: When you have a runner at third and they're giving you a run, you take the run by getting the ball on the ground.
0: Drouin home with the first pitch to Dunn, and that's in there for a strike on the slider, nothing and one. Steer at third, Suarez at second, Stevenson at first. Nothing and one on Dunn. Here's Drouin's 0-1 pitch. Swinging at a foul on a curveball, and now it's 0-2. Spencer Steer led the inning off, singling through the hole on the right side of the infield. A batter later, Eugenio Suarez blooped a ground rule double down the right field line that bounced on the line and twisted into the seats. Now the 0-2 pitch to Blake Dunn. Strike three called. Froze him at the knees. Dunn wants
20: batter
0: to challenge.
20: Challenging the previous pitch.
0: And that's going to be strike three. So after the double, put second and third. Strikeout, walk, pop out, strikeout.
20: Confirmed. The pitch is a strike. The batter is out.
0: And the
20: Cincinnati
0: Reds leave him loaded. We're
20: remaining.
0: Still scoreless as we head to Cowboy in the third on the Reds Radio Network.
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24: Swung on, crushed, high, deep, left field. There it goes. A three-run go-ahead blast for A. Eugenio Suarez.
25: They're waving around Friedel. Up throwing Anthony. Throw to the plate. Now. And the Reds walk it off at 11, 6-5.
26: The quest for October baseball is underway. Hear all the action all season long on your home of the Reds.
1: Red Lauder back to the hill. He has faced nine batters through the first two innings. He has not allowed a run. Allowed a couple of hits. And he will get Christian Yelich in the leadoff spot to begin this third inning. We are scoreless. Lauder to the plate. Breaking ball, strike over the inside edge, and he's quickly ahead of Yelich. No balls and one strike. He hit Yelich in with a 3-2 pitch in his first at bat. Swing and a miss. Good breaking ball down and in. And Yelich right over the top of it. No ball, two strike count. Lauder, quick step back, pitch, fastball up and away. Swing and a miss, strike three, and that is one down. That is changing quadrants and eye levels all at the same time. He got a slider down and in on the prior pitch. He swings over the top of it. Then you go up and away with the fastball. Surprised even a very good hitter like Yelich. Here's Churio. First pitch, ground ball over the head of a leaping third baseman in Sal Stewart. And that'll be a base hit for Jackson Churio. He is on for the second time here tonight.
0: There's that hit there. There's the hit last night that ended up going for the triple that bounced over Sal's head. I bet he's wishing he was Ellie's height right about now.
1: Or maybe he wishes he could jump like LeBron. Here's Bryce Terang. Swings at the first pitch, fouls it straight back. You come in the strike zone against the Brewers, they're aggressive. No ball, one strike count. Churio will run. He's at first base. Foul to the left side, out of play. You never really know exactly where your barrel is when you're swinging unless you swing. If you're just taking. No ball, two strike count. Back to the plate. Fly ball, center field. Myers should have it when it comes down. He does. And there's two down, and Churio will retreat back to first base. That'll bring William Contreras to the plate. Contreras hit a changeup his first time up, hit it right off the end of the bat. It was down, but it was closer to the inside corner than being away, and that's why Contreras had an easier time getting to it. And he'll take a fastball away here. It is well off the outside edge. It's a one ball, no strike count. Churio has five stolen bases on the year. He is yet to be caught. Lauder back to the plate. Hit hard into deep right center field. Back is Myers, and that is going to be a home run. Right off the top of the wall, Myers ran into the wall, and it is 2-0 Brewers. William Contreras with his eighth home run of the year, RBIs number 47 and 48.
0: Runner's a little slow to get up out there, and I think some of that is frustration that he didn't catch it.
1: Well, the ball was hit awfully well, but it did look like he was going to have a chance to steal a home run. And he went up, slammed into the wall, and I don't know if the ball actually hit his glove. Nope, it hit just
0: behind it.
1: Just behind it.
0: But it did hit off the top of the yellow line.
1: Yeah. It would have taken a phenomenal play to catch it, but it was catchable. Here's Bowers, a swing and a miss on a first pitch breaking ball. And that'll miss downstairs, a changeup. One ball, one strike count. Louder to the plate. And a tapper foul over towards the Reds dugout. Good changeup right over the outside corner, down around the kneecaps. One ball, two strike count here to Bowers. Bowers took a backdoor slider in his first at bat for strike three. Here's the 1-2. They go right back out there, and it's just a tad down. Two ball, two strike count. Louder eyeballing Stevenson, and this one is popped foul to the left side, out of play. Two balls and two strikes. Back to the dish. Hit high and deep, and you can kiss that baby goodbye. Back-to-back home runs. That was three-quarters of the way up the moon deck. 14th home run of the year for Jake Bowers. It comes on a 2-2 pitch, and he destroyed that one. It is 3-0 Brewers. It was a changeup, and it was a floater, and it was right down Broadway. Up about mid-thigh, almost to the belt. Here's Garrett Mitchell, who singled his first time up. And he'll take a strike. Fastball over the inside part of the plate. No ball, one strike count. This is pretty much what happened to Louder in his last start against the Yankees. It was one inning that was his undoing. One ball, one strike count. Here to Garrett Mitchell, hitting from the left side. The pitch, swing and a miss. Good changeup down and away.
0: It was an out away from getting out of this inning and working around the one out base hit.
1: Back to the plate. Fastball rides well out of the strike zone. And that'll even things at two balls and two strikes. Louder turns it loose. Slider off the inside corner, and that'll run the count full. Big deep breath from Louder. Now he comes with a 3-2 pitch, and he's going to miss inside that. Is ball four. So back-to-back home runs, and then a base on balls. And the number six hole hitter in Mitchell, and that'll bring Sal Frelick to the plate. And that will also bring pitching coach Matt Tracy to the mound. And with that, we will pause for identification right here on the Reds Radio Network.
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1: So a quick meeting on the mound. Mitchell at first. Can run, will run. Six stolen bases on the year. He has been caught five times. But Frelick at the plate. Popped out to the shortstop De La Cruz in his first at bat. And now Lauder catches the inside corner with a fastball. And he's ahead 0-1 here to Freelich. Freelich, a 232 hitter coming into tonight's ball game. He'll pop this one up. Left side. Stewart calling for it. And he's got it. Three runs across on back-to-back home runs by Contreras and Jake Bowers for the Brewers. They have taken a 3-0 lead. Reds come to the plate here in the bottom of three on the Reds Radio Network.
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13: 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Taste the greatest.
1: Three runs on the board for the Brewers. And the Reds will send Ellie De La Cruz to the plate. 2-3-4 here in the Reds lineup against the left-hander Shane Drouin. First pitch to De La Cruz, a fastball way out of the strike zone. One ball, no strike count. De La Cruz grounded to third base his first time up. He'll take a breaking ball. That's a strike right at the bottom of the zone. And that'll even things at one ball and one strike. You know, on that ground ball to third, looked like Ellie was running rather well.
0: Mm-hmm.
1: And just the ability to have that little bit of acceleration kind of takes your over-concern away from that hamstring. That pitch misses outside. The backdoor breaking ball didn't quite get back to the plate. Two ball, one strike count. Drouin turns it loose, and it's tapped foul off to the third base side. Now, when we've seen De La Cruz well at his right side of the plate, he's hitting the ball to right center field. Right now, he is way out in front of everything. Two ball, two strike count. Pitch to the plate, and again, way out in front, dribbling over towards the third base dugout.
0: I always wonder for hitters, is it easier to slow down if you're out in front?
1: Much more.